0: Although CENTCOM says most of those missiles have been intercepted. Nepal recovering after deadly flooding swept through the region last week. Fox's Stephanie Bennett reports.
1: Nepal's tourism board provided an update saying 289 missing foreign nationals have been rescued, including two Americans. But the situation is growing more dire by the day. Heavy rains swelled rivers and lakes upstream. Those rising water levels forced crews completely stop rescue operations at times. Trying to get teams and supplies into the area is also extremely challenging. Flood warnings were sent to residents' phones telling them to get to higher ground. Crews focused on rescuing hundreds of people, possibly trapped inside tunnels at a hydropower project in Nepal.
0: At least 800 people are dead, more than 3,000 missing. President Trump escalating his trade war with Canada, posting on social media, Canadian companies wanting to do business with the U.S. need to move here to avoid newly imposed U.S. tariffs. 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
0: Venezuela is agreeing to provide the U.S. with up to 65 billion barrels of oil, which both sides call historic. Fox's Alex Hogan reports from the White House.
14: The acting president of Venezuela, Delcy Rodriguez, said that this is a first step toward economic recovery. She went on to explain that Venezuela will contribute the oil and industry, and the U.S. will contribute the capital and technology to develop it further. President Trump today on Truth Social said the oil will fill up the strategic national reserves. It's unclear how quickly this deal could provide oil for the reserves, which have dropped to a more than 40-year low. Secretary of State Marco Rubio writing a part for this Venezuelan people, this deal will bring nearly $100 billion in private investment, support thousands of high-paying jobs, and drive the reconstruction of Venezuela's economy.
0: Venezuela's acting president insists her country maintains its sovereignty over the oil. NASA launched its next-generation telescope from the Kennedy Space Center in Florida this morning.
15: This Roman telescope is said to be the next big thing in space discovery, and we're expecting to learn a lot from it. It happened on time. The weather was good. The SpaceX Falcon Heavy rocket successfully reached orbit with the Roman. NASA says the rocket's engines and side boosters can generate more than 5 million pounds of thrust. It's mind-blowingly powerful. The twin boosters separated from the rocket about 4 minutes into the flight, just as planned. The boosters will be landing back on Earth. And this telescope is just the beginning. Long journey. It will go more than 1 million miles away from Earth. During its five-year mission, the Roman is set to work as a discovery machine, finding, according to NASA officials, tens of thousands of new planets, billions of galaxies, tens of billions of stars.
0: Fox's Madison Scarpino. NASA and SpaceX delaying the launch date to send the latest crew to the International Space Station because of an oxidizer leak. I'm Jack Callahan, and this is Fox News.
16: Showers and thunderstorms likely this evening, otherwise cloudy and lows are in the mid to low 60s. Winds east-southeast 8 to 15 will become west later overnight. Monday, partly cloudy, becoming sunny as the day continues and highs are in the mid 80s. Monday evening, mostly clear with lows in the upper 50s. And Tuesday, once again, mostly sunny and temps in the mid 80s. From the Flag Skywatch Weather Center, I am meteorologist Leah Jones.

0: live from Denver, Colorado, speaking with Michael Brown. Glad to have you joining the program today. Rules of engagement are pretty easy. You got to know them by now. If you don't, shame on you. Text lines always open, 33103, 33103, keyword Mike or Michael. And I would just say real quickly, Jared, if you're listening, because I was refreshing the page and I got a text message from Jared about a completely different subject, Lake Ontario. He had a really funny point. But just to make sure he got my reply, I thought there was something going on between the group that you say you're associated with and that all of you guys are mad about something or a candidate or something in Colorado. It's one of those things where in the back of your mind, you know that, I heard something. I'm as guilty of that as anybody else. And I can't put my finger on it. So, Jared, if you know what it was about your particular group and something that you guys are pissed off about, would you text me back and tell me what it is? Because I don't remember. Follow me on all the social media platforms, Facebook, X, Instagram. They are all at Michael D. Brown, generally. You'll find them sooner or later, at Michael D. Brown. And then go subscribe to the Substack. It's at Heck of a Job, however you spell it, doesn't make any difference. Well, kind of makes a difference, but not much difference. Heckofajob.com. Go sign up. It's free. And I'm almost to 2,000. I only need like 40 more subscriptions. So come on. I'll give you each a dollar a piece. Dollar a piece. All right, here we go. Last night, I don't know, I'm saying sometime after dinner, 7:10 p.m. Mountain Time, somewhere like that, I opened my inbox. Now, I get these emails all the time. They're always from the White House, and I've been on that White House email list forever. No big deal. And I usually delete, because it's just like, here's the president's schedule, or here's what's, I don't care. This one, though, caught my eye. And the subject line is why. And the subject line was not shy about it. It said, in all capital letters, President Trump was right. America controls the Strait of Hormuz. They sent that to me, to the radio guy in Denver. And I sat there for a second, and I thought, all right, I've been wondering about this. I don't know. So let's read what you sent me. And it was longer than usual, and it had the talking points at the beginning, and then under it had all of the different people, organizations, newspapers, whatever, that may have confirmed that the Strait of Hormuz is open. Or let me rephrase that, because I'm going to be very specific. The headline was, President Trump was right. America controls the Strait of Hormuz, which we may see in a minute. It might be a little bit different than the Strait of Hormuz is open. Now, why do I even care about this subject? Because I've done this dance before right here at this very microphone. A few weeks back, it was Economic D-Day. Remember that? We're going to bleed the Iranians to death. And I went and I read the fine print. And the fine print said something a little quieter, a little softer, a little more subtle than the headline. So last night, before I decided to say one word about this to you, I did the one thing that I typically do, typical lawyer. I started to research it. I wanted to find out. So I plugged all of the claims in and tested them against all of the opposite claims and tried to find out what I could. Why do we care about this? Because it seems that the one thing that we have finally all agreed upon is that we'd like to get out of this situation. We have different opinions about how to do that. And we do know that the price of oil, while it has stabilized, is still higher than it was, although it's lower than it was in the Biden administration. You get all those, because all of those things are true, and they're all true at the same time, and they all present conflicting information. Price of oil during Biden was pretty high. Trump comes in, brings it down, brings inflation down, but inflation is persistent. Then the price of oil goes back up because of the attacks on Iran, and then they come back down again. But price of oil, national average, is still above $4 a gallon. That seems to be the only thing anybody cares about. Nobody seems to care about groceries or beef or anything else. They just care about the price of gasoline. And I still maintain that's because when you fill your pump up, it's like going to Vegas and looking and staring at the slot machine, and you see the numbers spinning around so fast that you can't keep up with them. Try that sometime. Try it. Just next, when you fill up with gas, try to count, not the dollars, although that passes fast enough, try to count the cents, see how fast it goes. So why the Strait of Hormuz, though? Because the thing about that little strip of water, it doesn't do press conferences. It doesn't have its own communications office. It just carries the boats, or it doesn't carry the ships. And the boats have what are called transponders, just like a just like all airliners, even general aviation. They all have transponders. They squawk a certain frequency so that ATC, air traffic control, knows where all the planes are all the time. Same thing with these ships that are traversing the Strait of Hormuz or anywhere else for that matter. You could watch them. There are plenty of websites, plenty of places you can go, and you can watch the ships, just like you can go to FlightAware and you can watch the airplanes. The ships don't lie. So let me tell you what the ships say. Before I tell you what the ships say, however, I want you to hear what CENTCOM has to say. What is it that the Central Command is saying about what's going on in the Strait of Hormuz? Ready?
1: Central Command here with an operational update on two ongoing missions in the Middle East. Many of our 50,000 U.S. troops operating across the region are doing outstanding work executing the naval blockade against Iran while maintaining commercial traffic flow through the Strait of Hormuz. As recently announced, the U.S. military has achieved a major milestone in the Strait of Hormuz. We have successfully cleared sea mines in the Strait's international shipping lanes that were laid months ago by Iran's Islamic Revolutionary Guard Corps. Internationally recognized transit routes in the Strait are free of Iranian sea mines thanks to the incredible work of the U.S. military. Let's take a look at exactly what this means. Here's a nautical chart of the Strait of Hormuz and surrounding seas. It's frequently used by mariners around the world and clearly identifies the internationally recognized traffic separation scheme, which you see labeled on the chart as TSS. A traffic separation scheme is a highway system for ships on the ocean. Here on the chart, a dividing line is shown and placed between lanes with opposing traffic directions to keep ships safely apart in the narrow waterway. These are the long-standing lanes international shipping has historically used to transit the Strait of Hormuz. And over the past few months, our forces meticulously and quietly cleared them of sea mine threats using a combination of Navy divers, Navy SEALs, and U.S. air power from the Army, Navy, Air Force, and Marine Corps. The circumstances were challenging and dangerous to say the least, but we got the job done. Bottom line, today, international shipping lanes are open and momentum is building.
0: Let's just pause there for a moment. International shipping lanes are open. Now, when we get back, I said the ships don't lie. So let's see what the ships are telling us versus what the commander of CENTCOM is telling us. It's the weekend with Michael Brown. Text lines open 33103, keyword Mike or Michael. I'll be right back.

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15: 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The Situation with Michael Brown. Once you find that, hit that subscribe button. Leave a five-star review. That helps us with the algorithms. And then that will automatically download every day to your podcast app. Every segment of the weekday program and the weekend program. So you get all of the Michael Brown programs. Back to the Strait of Hormuz. I'd sum it up this way. We have two podiums. We got one strait. And we have opposite stories. First, understand the fight that you're being asked to referee, that I'm being asked to referee. There are two governments standing at two podiums talking about the same 21-mile-wide berth of water. And those two podiums are telling you the exact opposite story. The president says the Strait of Hormuz is open. Now, he's been saying that for 3 weeks straight now. August 10th, quote, "The only one that has control of the Strait of Hormuz right now is the United States Navy. We control the Strait 100%, close quote. August 14, "We own the Hormuz Strait, and we only allow boats to come in if we want them to come in." And yesterday, August 27th, "The Strait of Hormuz is open. We have control, and we have the blockade. Iran is not getting anything." So that's the presidential podium. Now the other one, in Tehran. Their Supreme National Security Council Secretary, a guy whose name I cannot pronounce, Mohsen Razayi, I don't know, who cares. On Saturday, he said this: "The Strait of Hormuz is closed despite American claims, and it will not be open until America corrects its behavior." Oh, really? You want us to correct our behavior? Screw you. Then their deputy foreign minister went a step further. He called President Trump delusional and said, again, his quote, "His illusions about the Strait of Hormuz will be corrected soon." So there you have it. Washington says open, that we own it, we control it. Tehran just says closed, you're delusional. Both of them, hand on their heart, deadly serious, this is what we say. Now, they can't both be telling you the truth, or can they? So I don't want you to take either one. Instead, what I want to do is I want to go to the water itself. What does the water say? Here's what's actually moving through that strait right now. Day before yesterday, last day I've got good figures for, August 27th, the ship tracking data, this is Kepler, the outfit the oil traders themselves pay for, said about 10 commercial vessels went through. So the 10-day average is somewhere between 12 to 15. Now, a couple of weeks back, on the August 12, it was 8 ships in a single day. One maritime tracker clocked a day this month with only 2. Now hold that number in your hand, 10, all right? The 10-day average, somewhere between 12 to 15, 10. Now, before the war, before the end of February, that strait ran well over 100 ships a day. Some counts put the normal tanker traffic around 70 a day. The broader counts put all the transits up around 130 to 140. Either way, the Strait of Hormuz really was just a conveyor belt. And we know, we've heard it ad nauseum now, that 20% of the world's oil rode through there without anybody ever thinking twice about that. So we've gone from 100 plus ships a day down to about 10. Do that in your head. That's not a slowdown. That's the great majority of the traffic sitting still, or going somewhere else, or gone, just gone. Now, I could just stop right there and tell you that proves the strait is closed. But if I did, I'd be doing exactly what that email did to me last night. Because a ship that isn't sailing does not tell us why it isn't sailing. Maybe it really can't go through. Or maybe it can get through just fine. But the captain is choosing not to go. Remember, when you board a commercial airliner at Denver International Airport or LAX or LaGuardia or anywhere else, who has the final say on whether that flight takes off or not? The pilot. The pilot decides, and the same is true with the ships. So maybe it can get through, or maybe it can get through just fine, and the captain of the ship, of the tanker, is choosing not to go. The count alone is not going to tell you which. So don't count the ships. Go ask the people whose own money is riding on those ships. Go ask the men, the companies that insure the ships. So is it open? I'd say, let's ask the insurance guy. So here I'm going to give the White House the strongest version of its own argument. So I think they've got a good argument, and it depends on the definition of open. What does open? Does open mean open? What does it mean? I think a smart person at that podium would say this back to me. Michael, you're being cute with the ship count. The strait is open. Our Navy cleared the mines. We fly air cover over that water around the clock. Any ship that wants to go can go safely. The only reason the count is down is that the insurance companies got skittish and they jacked up the premiums, and some ship owner sitting in Athens decided he had rather not pay for it. Now, that's not us failing to open the strait. That's a nervous insurance market. So don't blame the United States Navy for cold feet for the guy sitting on around a conference table in Lloyd's of London. I think that's a real argument, and I think parts of it indeed are true. So let's go to Lloyd's of London and let's see whether it's true or not. Hear what the insurers themselves say. And this actually cuts against the White House.

0: You'd expect to see the North Dakota oil and natural gas industry working at wells and processing facilities. What you might not know is our oil and gas industry also works to build roads, provide school funding, and even protect us from flooding by creating nearly 50,000 jobs statewide and generating billions of tax dollars annually to support our infrastructure, our great outdoors, and our schools. North Dakota Petroleum Foundation, advancing the possibilities.
1: Close quote. Too high. Not too expensive. Too dangerous. The people who make their living reading risk, reading danger for a price, looked at that Strait of Water and said, we'll sell you the policy, but we're telling you it's not safe out there. You can still go, but here's what your policy is going to cost you. And when they tell you that you can go, they say that in dollars. Because dollars don't posture, but dollars don't take a position. Before this war started, insuring a tanker through Hormuz cost about a quarter of 1% of the value of the total value of the ship. The ship itself, its cargo, the humans on board, everything. About a quarter of 1% of the value of the ship. Today, it's about 3 to 8%. And it has spiked as high as 10%. Put that in real money. We'll do that after the break. I want to tell you exactly what that highest 10% may actually be costing. And so for those going through, this is what they may be paying. I'll be right back.
2: Keep it right here. You've got The Weekend with Michael Brown.

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2: This is a Fox News Alert. New U.S. strikes on Iran. I'm Jack Callahan, Fox News. The U.S. military targeting missile launch sites on an island in the Strait of Hormuz. Fox's Jill Nato with details.
3: CENTCOM says Islamic Revolutionary Guard Corps forces were observed preparing to launch rockets with sea mines into the Strait of Hormuz. The U.S. military also says they had just completed clearing mines out of the strait last week. So, new American strikes took out two Iranian launchers before those mines could get into the water. Iran's Revolutionary Guard says several soldiers and citizens were killed and injured in the attack. The fighting comes just days after the Trump administration said it's increasing economic pressure to try to end its war with Iran rather than military action. Jill Nato, Fox News.
2: And Fox News has learned U.S. forces in Jordan are being fired upon in retaliation, although CENTCOM says most of those missiles have been intercepted. Nepal recovering after deadly flooding swept through the region last week. Fox's Stephanie Bennett reports.
4: Nepal's tourism board provided an update saying 289 missing foreign nationals have been rescued, including two

0: Americans. But the situation is growing more dire by the day. Heavy rains swelled rivers and lakes upstream. Those rising water levels forced crews completely stop rescue operations at times. Trying to get teams and supplies into the area is also extremely challenging. Flood warnings were sent to residents' phones telling them to get to higher ground. Crews focused on rescuing hundreds of people possibly trapped inside tunnels at a hydropower project in Nepal.
1: At least 800 people are dead, more than 3,000 missing. President Trump escalating his trade war with Canada, posting on social media, Canadian companies wanting to do business with the U.S. need to move here to avoid newly imposed U.S. tariffs. 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
14: Showers and thunderstorms likely this evening, otherwise cloudy and lows are in the mid to low 60s. Winds east-southeast 8 to 15 will become west later overnight. Monday, partly cloudy, becoming sunny as the day continues and highs are in the mid 80s. Monday evening, mostly clear with lows in the upper 50s. And Tuesday, once again, mostly sunny and temps in the mid 80s. From the Flag Skywatch Weather Center, I am meteorologist Leah Jones.
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Welcome back to Leaky with Michael Brown. Glad to have you with me. We're talking about the straight horror movie. Is it open? Is it not open? What's the definition of open? Do we control it, not control it? I'm trying to answer that question as objectively as I can. Because I think control, open, mean two entirely different things. And I think the best answer we can get is to ask the ships. What do the ships tell us about whether it's open or closed? Lloyd's of London says, yes, we'll underwrite the policies. It's open as far as we are concerned. So if you want to take your tanker full of cheap Chinese crap or crude oil or whatever it is, have at it. Here's your policy. Here's the premium payable up front. Those premiums used to be, prior to our attack on Iran, about a quarter of 1% of the value of the ship. And as I said, that's the value of everything. Today it runs from 3 to 8%. It spiked as high as 10%. So what does that mean? I mean, you know, it drives me nuts when people say, well, everything's increased 10%. What does that really mean, though? A big tanker's worth around $150 million. The insurance on one trip through the strait went from about $375,000 as the insurance premium before the war to as much as $15 million for now, for one trip, one way. That is not a small ripple in the market. That is the price going up something like 12 to 30 times over what they were normally paying. Now think about what a price is. Here's the economic lesson. I really want you, doesn't make any difference whether it's the price of this insurance premium, it's the price you pay for gas, it's the price you pay for the loaf of bread, it's the price I paid for the Diet Coke today. A price is just a room full of the coldest, most self-interested people on the entire planet with their own money on the table telling you exactly how dangerous they think something really is. When they raise the price of crossing that water 30-fold, they are not doing politics at all. They don't care. They're not on anybody's team. Well, actually, they are on somebody's team. They're on their own team because they're writing the policy that says if anything happens to your ship and your cargo and the people are on that ship, here's what we're going to pay. And we'll have to write the check for that. So, yes, they're on their own team, rightfully so. They are measuring the exact danger that the White House says it erased. And their number says that danger is enormous. Do you know there's even an official scorecard? A public scorecard. There's a body, you can go look this up if you want to. There's a body in London called the Joint War Committee. Their entire job is to keep the list of the world's genuine war zones for shipping. The Strait of Hormuz is on that list right now. And they've told the world exactly what it takes to come off that list. Three things. Ships passing through over time without getting hit. A political situation that has calmed down. And hard proof that the mines really are gone. Now, as of this week, not one of those three I can confirm as being actually true. Now, the White House has said, and you heard the CENTCOM commander tell us, that they have accomplished those things. Telling me something and proving something to me are two entirely different things. It doesn't mean that I'm saying the president is lying or the White House communications office is lying. Or for that matter, I'm certainly not saying that the commander of CENTCOM is lying because they may actually have the proof. But for all any number of reasons, they're not going to tell us that. I can tell you why that first one isn't true. And it's the part of this story that nobody in that email really wanted anybody to go check out. 11 days before the White House told me in that email last night that we control the water, a man died in that water. A bulk carrier called the Minoan Dignity was making an overnight run through the strait, the 17th into the 18th of August. Something hit her in the engine room, some sort of projectile. The chief engineer was killed. It wasn't a fluke. Because the same Greek company that managed that ship had another ship, the Minoan Pioneer,
that got hit 2 weeks before that. That same day, the 17th, the Iran's Revolutionary Guard pulled alongside a tanker called the Amara near Kashan Island, climbed aboard, and took her. First ship the Iranians have grabbed since June. Now think about that. You can clear every mine in the strait. You can fly a fighter jet over it every hour of the day. And none of that would have saved that chief engineer the Minoan dignity. And none of it stops a boat full of Revolutionary Guard from climbing onto a tanker and sailing it back into an Iranian port. Now, that has not happened since then. So that may be iffy, right? You cannot sweep a mine to stop a hijacking. You cannot fly air cover over a boarding party. The two things actually happening out there, or I should say, let me be more accurate, the two things that have actually happened out there. So you see, we may have a time differential. I'm talking about things that happened a week, 2 weeks ago, and an email that landed last night. So the two things actually happening out there, the projectiles and the seizures, are the two things all that hardware does not touch. But regardless of whether things have changed since then, we still know this. And that's why the insurance people still won't call it safe. And that's why the ships won't sail. Not cold feet. There's a body. There's a stolen tanker in the same week as the Victory email. Now, I want to give the administration a win because they did earn part of it. Here's what a lot of guys in my chair would just spike the ball and go to commercial. I don't want to do that. I don't think it's honest because I think there's a real American win buried in here, and I think the White House has earned it. Yesterday, as you just heard, the actual military command, CENTCOM, Admiral Brad Cooper, announced just yesterday they finished clearing Iranian sea mines out of the international shipping lanes. Now, not out of the entire Strait of Hormuz. If you look at the map and you see that little part where Oman kind of points up and it makes that almost pyramid-like shape if you're looking at a map straight on, the shipping lanes are on the south side. They're on the side of Oman, away from the Iranian shores. And those shipping lanes go both directions. It's a shipping highway. And there's a certain amount of distance between those going one direction and those going the other direction. And that's what Commander Admiral Brad Cooper has said, we have cleared. Navy divers, Navy SEALs, air power, in contested water with the Revolutionary Guard, still out there. Now that's dangerous, and that's really skilled work by real Americans, and nobody should ever wave it off. They're putting their lives on the line to open that strait. That's number one. Number two, the doomsday that everybody promised us never happened. Back in the spring, the smart said that if this drags on, we're going to see $200 a barrel oil. Well, it's been dragging on month six now. And this morning, a barrel of Brent crude closed around $88. Down for the week. The oil market, which bets billions of real dollars on exactly this kind of fear, looked at this strait this week and they actually got calmer. They took a deep breath, exhaled. They weren't scared. The apocalypse got called off. Three, and I think this is the big one for the White House. The Iranian oil money, it really is drying up. This isn't the White House telling me this. It's the independent tanker trackers. Around 50 loaded Iranian tankers sitting off Iran's coast with nowhere to go. About 135 million barrels of Iranian oil just bobbing in floating storage, and that pile is growing bigger by the day. So when the president says Iran is not getting its oil money on the crude, he's a lot closer to right than Tehran wants you to know. And of course, all of this gets filtered through the cabal. The only thing that I had was the email from the White House last night, which is what I used for the entire basis of this entire topic. So that means that Tehran's podium is actually lying to us. The foreign minister says we closed the strait. We're in charge. No, they're not. Iran did not slam that door. For 50 years, Iran waved the Strait of Hormuz around like a loaded gun. Close it and choke the world off. That was their entire bet right there. And this summer, the American Navy called that bluff and the card did not work. If you've been told America got humiliated out there, the evidence doesn't back it up.
So the U.S. Navy, CENTCOM, won something very real. Hold that up next to the email. But what the win is and what the slogan added are two different things. The honest size of the win: Iran can no longer close the strait at will, and Iran can no longer sell its own oil. Both are true, both are real, both worth an American being proud of, and I am. Here's what the slogan added on top: we control it, we own it, 100% infallible, a wall of steel. That's the part where the water doesn't actually sign. Because owning a waterway means anybody can cross it safely on your say-so, whenever you want to. What we actually have out there is a strait that you have to sweep for mines, fly air cover over, escort ships through in convoys, where a sailor got killed last week and a tanker got stolen. That's not something you own. That's a fight you're still in the middle of. And I'm not the one saying so. Dennis Sotrinowicz, I think is how you pronounce his name. He works at the Institute for National Security Studies in Israel. They're total hawks. Trust me, they're total hawks. And they're not friends of Iran, right? His verdict, flat, and I quote, "The United States does not control the Strait of Hormuz. Iran retains sufficient capabilities to disrupt maritime traffic." Okay. He gets back to open, close, closed, open. Now watch this, because it tells you how this game is being played. That White House email I got, stuffed with all the experts listed, 9, 10 of them, I forget how many, all saying it's working. And one of the names they quote is Raz Zimt. Raz Zimt works at the very same Israeli institute that I just quoted. Exact same building. The White House quoted the one who agreed, left out the one who says we don't control. Same institute, opposite verdict. They just kept the half they liked. I don't blame them for that. And the rest of the letterhead on that list, the Foundation for the Defense of Democracy, a group I know the director very well. United Against Nuclear Iran, I actually know the director there. Hudson, former Trump National Security Staff, very serious people. They're not liars. But that's the Iran hawk bench, top to bottom. Quoting the hawks to prove the hawk policy is working like asking the barber whether you need a haircut. Oh, of course you do. But I can't end this without discussing, how does this end up on your kitchen table? How does it end up in your bank account? How does it end up anywhere to affect you? That's next. I'll be right back.

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13: Hey, welcome back to the weekend with Michael Brown. Glad to have you with me. I appreciate you tuning in. 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And that's really easy to listen to, even whether, I don't care where you live. West Coast, East Coast, up in the Dakotas, or down in Tejas, wherever you want to listen. 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KOA. It's at 850 AM and 94.1 FM on the radio dial. Once you find that, hit that as a preset, and then Monday through Friday, just boom, turn that on, 9 to noon Mountain Time, and you can stream the weekday program live. Now, why does all this end up in your kitchen table? Why should you care? you're standing in your kitchen in, you know, out in wherever today. Why do you care about 10 ships and a strip of water on the far side of the planet? Two reasons, both close to home. The first, obviously, is the gas pump. And that's simple. Right now, the markets are calm. Gas is sitting around $4 a gallon. But that calm is really thin. It is one more mine or one more seized tanker, one more bad night in that strait away from just being gone. And when it goes, you're going to feel it exactly that same week at the pump, at the register, right in the middle of an election year. And everybody that's spiking the football today is going to own that price at the pump, too, the minute it moves. So I'd suggest everybody just calm down. Just sit down, shut up. There's nothing that you and I can do about it except talk about it. And everybody's kind of gone to their corners. The second reason I think is bigger, and it's actually the one that kind of worries me. It's the words. When the president stands up and says, we own it 100%, a wall of steel, infallible, he nails his own feet to the floor. Do we own it? Do we control it? Two entirely different things. Because the ocean doesn't take orders from the press release. If Iran floats one mine into that lane, if the Iranian Revolutionary Guard grabs one more tanker, the man who said, you know, who said infallible, will have to answer for it. And the only thing big enough to defend a word like infallible would be more force, bigger force. That is how a slogan on a Friday night email can turn into somebody's kid on a destroyer in the middle of the Persian Gulf. The word comes first. The bill could come later. And so I really want you to listen closely when you hear the news stories, because I think I can make a really strong case for the Strait of Hormuz is open. Now, yes, because we're there, and even the insurance carriers say it's open at a cost. So, your car insurance is available. I know you've had two DUIs, and you've got 14,000 speeding tickets, and you went blazing through a school zone. Yeah, you can still get insurance somewhere, but it's going to cost you 2 years' annual salary. We got the same thing going on here. I read that email last night, and my first reaction, my gut level reaction was, I really wanted it to be entirely true, all parts of it, open, closed, you know, open control, everything. I want our Navy to win. Real Americans went into mined water and cleaned it out. And the commander of CENTCOM is telling me that. I really do not believe the commander of CENTCOM is going to go and put something up on their Facebook page and have it full of lies. When your team does something brave and really hard, every instinct you've got says, take that win. Read the good news out loud. Go home happy about it. That instinct is exactly the moment that we should also stop and go back and check. Because the people that wrote those emails that come into me, I've worked with them before. I've been right there in that White House comms office, and they want to tell you what they want you to think. I'm asking you, take it at face value. Yes, the way it's worded, you know, as a lawyer or an English teacher, I could take the sentences in that email that I got last night, I could diagram them, or I could rip them apart as a lawyer and say, yes, I can find truth in that. So I went and I looked at the ships, and I asked the men who insure the ships. And they actually told me the truer story than either the government than either government would, either the Iranian government or the American government. Americans won something very real out there. We really did. And the slogan that we built on top of it is actually the problem. It's bigger than what we won. So I just ask you, believe the ships. Believe the insurance man before you believe the podium. Not our podium, not Tehran's podium. The water keeps its own honest books. And this week the books say, mines are cleared, real win. Iran's oil, choked. That's a real win. The strait, open, safe, and ours, 100%? Yes, for $15 million a trip to insure. And they got a man killed last Tuesday. That one, the ships will not sign. Now, keep that in your mind. I'll be right back.
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7: Fighting erupts between the U.S. and Iran. I'm Carmen Roberts, Fox News. It is the first military action in weeks. The U.S. fired first on sea mine launchers in the Strait of Hormuz, and now Iran is striking back, targeting U.S. forces in Jordan. And Fox's Trey Yingst is in Tel Aviv.
8: U.S. forces in Jordan are under missile attack. The Iranians are launching a variety of different missiles at U.S. bases there in response to the U.S. strikes earlier today that targeted Iran's Larak Island. Now, Larak Island is significant because of its location in the Strait of Hormuz. And according to U.S. officials, there was intelligence picked up that indicated the Iranians were planning to launch rockets with sea mines attached to basically redeploy mines in the Strait of Hormuz after U.S. forces were able to demine this area.
7: And crude oil opened immediately higher this evening. U.S. and Brent crude both up more than 1%. U.S. crude at $84.38 a barrel. Rescue crews are working harder to find more than 3,000 people missing from Wednesday's catastrophic floods in Nepal and Tibet. The U.S. State Department commented on the missing Americans.
9: State Department spokesman Tommy Pigott on ABC's This Week said the U.S. is in regular contact with officials in Nepal about how best to lend aid. For now, the fate of the Americans that remain missing is largely unknown.
10: We are currently unaware of any U.S. citizen deaths at this time. The highest priority, getting accurate information from the region, a hard region to reach at the best of times, made even more so by the devastation and the remoteness that we see.
9: Last week's flash flooding disaster has reportedly left hundreds dead in the region with thousands more still missing. A resident of the area described the devastation, saying nothing is left. Gernal Scott, Fox News.
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11: 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Just click listen, then swipe right and hear the latest news updates on your time. 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
7: More than 20 people are missing after a flash flood hits the Grand Canyon.
15: The National Park Service is asking the public for help in finding any campers, hikers, or backpackers who were in the canyon on Saturday. That's when a major flash flood swept through the area. Dozens of people were evacuated as boulders and debris were swept into the Colorado River. But the Park Service says they need to know more about people who may have been traveling along the North Kaibab Trail or visiting Phantom Ranch, Bright Angel Campground, or the area known as the Box. Jill Nato, Fox News.
7: California company plans to build a nuclear power plant. That's because investments in energy are exploding.
16: Often called the holy grail of clean energy, nuclear fusion is emerging as a potential solution to power everything, including massive AI data centers. Even though critics say the nuclear fusion process is too costly and time-consuming, investments in fusion startups jumped 69% from 2025, raising nearly $4.5 billion since last July, according to the Fusion Industry Association. California-based Pacific Fusion just broke ground on a $1 billion research and manufacturing facility in Albuquerque with a goal of creating more energy than it consumes by 2030. The company is looking to bring commercial power plants online by the early to mid-2030s. Reporting in Dallas, Christina Coleman, Fox News.
7: And from nuclear power to a box office powerhouse, Spider-Man Brand New Day swats away the newcomers and stays box office champ for a fifth straight week. Weekend, taking in about $22 million.
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7: Two newcomers, Coyote versus Acme and Ridley Scott's The Dog Stars, couldn't even come close. I'm Carmen Roberts, and this is Fox News.
19: Showers and thunderstorms likely this evening, otherwise cloudy and lows are in the mid to low 60s. Winds east-southeast 8 to 15 will become west later overnight. Monday, partly cloudy, becoming sunny as the day continues and highs are in the mid 80s. Monday evening, mostly clear with lows in the upper 50s. And Tuesday, once again, mostly sunny and temps in the mid 80s. From the Flag Skywatch Weather Center, I am meteorologist Leah Jones.
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Glad to have you with me. 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Keyword Mike or Michael somewhere in the message, and that'll get to me. On Facebook, X, Instagram, if you want to follow me there, it's at Michael D. Brown, at Michael D. Brown. You know, when I do these stories, I always feel like I'm talking to a jury, like I'm trying to persuade people. And sometimes I am really trying to persuade. Other times I'm just trying to get you in the room. Gary Spence, the old trial lawyer from Wyoming, was probably one of the best storytellers for a lawyer that I've ever witnessed in my entire life. And so I try to emulate him to some degree. I'd like to emulate his income, but not very good at that. So let me put a picture in your head, kind of like Gary Spence would. A woman walks into an Ohio Bureau of Motor Vehicles. They call it the BMV instead of the DMV. So this woman walks into the BMV on a Tuesday. There's really nothing dramatic about it. She just needs to renew her driver's license. So does the guy in front of her. Same as the kid behind her that's staring at his phone. She's got her keys in one hand and a fold of paper in the other. Because she's done this, you know, a dozen times before, she knows the drill. She is a U.S. citizen. She actually became one the hard way, years ago, decades ago. She stood in a room with a flag. She had taken the test, passed it, passed the background check. She'd gone through all of the crap that at the time Immigration and Naturalization Services required her to do, and she did it. And she raised her right hand and she took that oath. I have stood in that same room, not the BMV, but where she became a citizen. When I was the undersecretary, it was always one of my great honors to have the White House call and say, hey, we're having a naturalization ceremony in San Diego, or there's one in Phoenix, or there's one in Minneapolis. We want you to go to it. And so I would go on behalf of the administration. And I always, there's one in particular I remember. I remember this one gentleman, no clue what country he came from. I tried to get down and meet him before, as the ceremony ended, but never did. He was standing there. Now, you got to remember, this is 20 years ago, 20 plus years ago, probably. He was standing there with a camcorder. Remember those big, heavy camcorders? He was standing there, holding it with his left hand out in front of him as he held his right hand up to take the oath to become a U.S. citizen. And I wish we didn't have, you know, at that time I didn't have an iPhone, but I wish I'd had a camera. Wish I'd captured that moment, because it showed those are the kind of people that you want to be American citizens, because they're very proud to be American citizens. Here's a guy holding a heavy camcorder. Maybe he had family in the back of the room. I don't know, but they couldn't come up front. And there he is holding that camcorder because he wanted history. He wanted his family to see he had become a U.S. citizen. I always think about that guy when I think about this woman at the BMV in Ohio. Or you know what? Maybe she was born here. She got married. She took her husband's name. And the birth certificate that she has in that folder still says the name that she has not used since she got married back when she was 23 years old. Now she walks up to the counter. She's going to renew the driver's license. And then, because Ohio lets you do it right there, she gets to update her voter registration the way that she has every few years of her adult life. This time, the clerk asked her for something she does not have, a citizenship document in a form that the state of Ohio will accept that isn't sitting in that folder she brought in. So she stands there. The line's building behind her, and a citizen of the United States gets told very politely that you cannot finish registering to vote today. Now, let me tell you what a federal judge just did about that this past week, because it isn't what you would guess. And the real fight underneath the decision is a lot bigger than that woman standing at the counter who all she wants to do is renew her registration, her driver's license, and she wants to renew her voting registration. Now, nobody's trying to stop that woman from voting.
Let's make that quite clear. She's a U.S. citizen. She has every right to vote, and she's going to end up voting. I want to say that as clearly as I can, because the entire argument will fall apart the second you forget that. She gets to vote. This is not a fight about whether she votes. It's a fight about whether Ohio gets to confirm that she indeed is a U.S. citizen before it puts her on the voting rolls. That's it. That's the sum of the entire thing. That's the entire ballgame right there. Keep the two questions separate in your little brain, please. Because the lawyers are about to smash them together. And the minute they do, you won't be able to see the thing clearly anymore. So let me tell you what the judge did. August 25, 4 days ago, federal judge in Cleveland, Solomon Oliver Jr., he blocks the rule in Ohio. The rule that says, show us a citizenship document when you register at the BMV. He gives two reasons for his decision. And I want you to hear them because, well, on their face, they're not crazy reasons. Reason number one, he says a signature is not enough. That when you register, you sign a statement under penalty of perjury that you are a citizen. The judge says that signed statement is the only thing the law asks for. That you are admitting, that or you are telling the state that you are a citizen. And if you're lying about that, you are committing perjury because you sign it under penalty of perjury. The judge says that signed statement is all the law requires. And that demanding a document on top of that, in his words, more than the minimum that's necessary. There's a second reason the judge uses. He says Ohio was cheating on the front end. Ohio was only offering registration to the people who had successfully gotten a driver's license. Now, federal law says, you offer it to everybody who walks up to that counter, license or no license. Now, this is a preliminary ruling. Ohio Secretary of State Frank LaRose says he strongly disagrees, and he's going to appeal the ruling. That's fine. But here comes the part where I want you to be, I got to be completely honest, because I'd rather tell you the hard part than let somebody else tell you after this program, well, here's what Michael Brown didn't tell you. Let's go read the statute. Let's just read the statute. It's called the National Voter Registration Act. Motor voter. What? It's been the shorthand for it. This has been on the books since 1993. And it does not say Ohio may offer registration at the BMV. It says Ohio shall offer registration at the BMV. The driver's license application, that itself shall serve as the voter registration application. That's the command under the statute. It's not a suggestion. That's the law. And it gets harder for the documents argument, not easier. Because in that same law, Congress did not leave the citizenship question just hanging. Congress actually answered it. The law says the form has to state every eligibility requirement, citizenship included, and it has to carry the signature of the applicant, and it has to be under penalty of perjury. So when that judge says the signature is the standard and the document is extra, he's not inventing that or coming up with it out of thin air. He's not being an activist judge. He's reading Congress's own words back to the state of Ohio. Now, Congress picked the signature back in 1993. So I will not stand here. Well, sit here, I guess, and tell you the statute plainly says the thing I wish it said. It does not. On the plain words, that judge has a leg to stand on, and we need to admit that. But the statute is where this starts. It is not where this story ends. Because I think the real question is not what Congress wrote in 1993. The real question is what the Constitution lets Congress right in the first place. Now I think we're getting somewhere. I'll be right back.

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8: Katie, bar the doors. 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And that may happen because the Chinese have been talking about doing that for a long time. The central banks in China, Russia, India have been buying gold for quite a long time. 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
6: So what does that tell us when they're buying to that degree?
8: 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And they shy people away from gold, which we encourage people not to do, at least put part of their assets in gold because it's always been a hedge against inflation. And again, I don't see that changing.
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12: Welcome back to the weekend with Michael Brown. 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And then Monday through Friday, when you're sitting around looking for some really good entertainment, turn on that station. 9 to noon Mountain Time, 850 AM, 94.1 FM on KOA. We're talking about Ohio's motor voter law, the congressional motor voter law, and this judge's ruling from this past week. And the judge said, all you have to do to register to vote in Ohio
13: is you just need to sign the document under penalty of perjury. You don't have to bring anything else. Ohio wanted some other things. Now, I pointed out that the statute that Congress passed in 1993 is where the real problem starts. Because the question is, what does the Constitution let Congress write to begin with? And the Constitution splits this job in two separate jobs. And once you see that split, I think you'll understand what I'm talking about. Deciding who is qualified to vote, that belongs to the states. Deciding who is qualified, that's always been the case. The states set the qualifications, mostly citizenship, but also things like your age and whether or not you actually live where you say you live. Do you actually live in that state? Do you live in that right county? Do you live in that right precinct? Nobody in this entire case is arguing that a non-citizen gets to vote in a federal election. That is not in dispute anywhere in this story. Running the machinery of the election, the times, the places, the manner, Congress can reach into that. That's the election clause of the Constitution under Article 1, Section 4. Now, I'm not going to hand you my opinion about where that line is. I'll hand you Justice Scalia's argument. In 2013, in a case coming out of Arizona, Scalia wrote for the court that the election clause lets Congress regulate how federal elections are held, but not who can vote in them. And then he wrote the line that I want you to really concentrate on. Who may vote, he said, is in the hands of the states. So hold Ohio's rule up against that line. A rule that says the state may take your word for your citizenship and may never once look at a piece of paper to confirm it. Is that a rule about how the election is run? Or is that a rule about how sure the state is allowed to be about the one qualification the Constitution puts in the state's hands? Because if the state can be forced to register every person who signs the form, but can never check the paper behind the signature, then the state doesn't really own that qualification anymore, does it? D.C. does. Congress does. Congress took the manner power that it has. It reached across that line and used it to hollow out the qualification power that I don't think it has. And here's the piece the other side never brings up. The Supreme Court in that same Arizona case left that door open on purpose. It held, Arizona, go ask the Federal Commission to put proof of citizenship on the form. And if they tell you no, then you need to take them to court. And it warned that if you read this law so a state has no way at all to enforce its own citizenship rule, now you've got yourself a serious constitutional problem. So guess what? That door is still open. And I believe that Ohio, just like the Secretary of State wants to do, can walk right through it. So the people who brought this lawsuit is the Elias Law Group and a couple of voting outfits, Red Wine and Blue and the Ohio Alliance of Retired Americans. Their argument goes like this. The signature alone does the job, because lying on it is now going to be a federal crime, and almost nobody is dumb enough to commit a felony to just go cast a single vote. Non-citizens voting is rare, close to a rounding error. Take that or leave it. And a document requirement doesn't stop fraud, it stops citizens. And they point to a University of Maryland study that says that more than 21 million eligible Americans don't have quick access to their citizenship papers. And they point to exactly that woman that I told you about standing in that line with no documentation, the one whose married name doesn't match the birth certificate. That's their argument. But here's where it comes apart. Think about the papers. Every other qualification in your life gets checked with a document, not a promise that you're saying it's true under penalty of perjury. You show a document to get on an airplane. Same same to buy a gun, same to start a new job, and prove you're even allowed to work in the country. We decided a long time ago that for the things that matter, we verify. The vote is now the one thing in American life where we're told, oh, just sign it, that's enough. I'm telling you, that's a preference, and a really weird preference. Here's the really rare part. The number of non-citizens who actually vote was never

0: You'd expect to see the North Dakota oil and natural gas industry working at wells and processing facilities. What you might not know is our oil and gas industry also works to build roads, provide school funding, and even protect us from flooding by creating nearly 50,000 jobs statewide and generating billions of tax dollars annually to support our infrastructure, our great outdoors, and our schools. North Dakota Petroleum Foundation, advancing the possibilities.
1: Woman of the naturalized citizen, he didn't fix her problem, he used it. 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That doesn't protect her, it used her. And I have to say this next part about my own side. And I'll tell you why, coming up next. Speaking with Michael Brown, text lines open 33103, keyword Michael, be right back.
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0: fighting erupts between the U.S. and Iran. I'm Carmen Roberts, Fox News. It is the first military action in weeks. The U.S. fired first on sea mine launchers in the Strait of Hormuz, and now Iran is striking back, targeting U.S. forces in Jordan. And Fox's Trey Yingst is in Tel Aviv.
1: U.S. forces in Jordan are under missile attack. The Iranians are launching a variety of different missiles at U.S. bases there in response to the U.S. strikes earlier today that targeted Iran's Larak Island. Now, Larak Island is significant because of its location in the Strait of Hormuz. And according to U.S. officials, there was intelligence picked up that indicated the Iranians were planning to launch rockets with sea mines attached to basically redeploy mines in the Strait of Hormuz after U.S. forces were able to demine this area.
0: And crude oil opened immediately higher this evening. U.S. and Brent crude both up more than 1%. U.S. crude at $84.38 a barrel. Rescue crews are working harder to find more than 3,000 people missing from Wednesday's catastrophic floods in Nepal and Tibet. The U.S. State Department commented on the missing Americans.
2: State Department spokesman Tommy Pigott on ABC's This Week said the U.S. is in regular contact with officials in Nepal about how best to lend aid. For now, the fate of the Americans that remain missing is largely unknown.
3: We are currently unaware of any U.S. citizen deaths at this time. The highest priority, getting accurate information from the region. A hard region to reach at the best of times, made even more so by the devastation and the remoteness that we see.
2: Last week's flash flooding disaster has reportedly left hundreds dead in the region, with thousands more still missing. A resident of the area described the devastation, saying nothing is left. Grinnell Scott, Fox News.
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3: Showers and thunderstorms likely this evening, otherwise cloudy and lows are in the mid to low 60s. Winds east-southeast 8 to 15 will become west later overnight. Monday, partly cloudy, becoming sunny as the day continues and highs are in the mid 80s. Monday evening, mostly clear with lows in the upper 50s. And Tuesday, once again, mostly sunny and temps in the mid 80s. From the Flag Skywatch Weather Center, I am meteorologist Leah Jones.
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Hey, welcome back to the Weekend with Michael Brown. Glad to have you with me. Appreciate you tuning in. We're talking about Ohio motor voter law. Judge struck down that Ohio's requiring some documentation about citizenship. And the Secretary of State in Ohio says they're going to contest the decision. And I agree. But I don't really have clean hands here. The election integrity group, my group, because I'm a part of that group that believes in election integrity, and we ought to do everything we can to ensure election integrity, because when you start to lose your belief in the legitimacy of elections, like I think we are in this country, whether it's justified or not is irrelevant. Hear me clearly. I don't think it matters one twit whether or not there is election fraud. Now, I believe there is, but to the extent that there is, I don't know. But I'm opposed to any fraud. But whatever fraud there is, if that creates doubts in people's minds as a whole, such that we begin to question the integrity of almost every election, including down to dog catcher, then we ought to fix that. Because once you lose the legitimacy of your own elections, then you pretty much lose the republic. So when I say I'm part of the election integrity crowd, yes, I am. But we have spent years overselling the fraud numbers. Big, confident claims, round numbers, and then somebody asks for the receipts and we can't do it. Or we do, and the receipts are like, okay, yeah, we found some fraud. And we know we do. Probably what? A dozen times a year, we hear about someone being charged and convicted for illegally voting in an election. So we know it exists. We just don't think, or at least I don't think, or we cannot prove that the fraud is so widespread that it would overturn any given election. Every single time we make the fraud argument, we hand the other side an easy win. We make it look like anybody that wants to check a birth certificate must be chasing some sort of conspiracy. That costs us, because now an honest state that just wants to do an honest thing, look at a document before it registers a voter, gets treated like it's out there hunting to burn down a bunch of witches. Now, if we want to keep the power to verify, we're going to have to earn that back. Quit crying wolf about the size of the problem. Defend the principle standing on its own two feet. The principle never needed the exaggeration in the first place. So what's the score? Let me give you the score the same way I'd want it handed to me. Since that 2013 Arizona case, the states have almost mostly lost this fight. Arizona tried to force proof of citizenship onto the federal form, and they lost. Kansas tried and lost. The Supreme Court looked at it and passed. Said, no, we're not going. It's not germane yet. So when I tell you Ohio has a real constitutional argument, understand exactly what I'm telling you. It's an argument for where the law ought to go on a question the Supreme Court itself said is still open. I'm not going to promise you Ohio wins this on appeal. It might not. The principle does not get any less true because the scoreboard's been running the other direction. A state, any state, all states, are supposed to be able to confirm the one qualification the Constitution put in the hands of the states, citizenship. And a federal judge just told you, the state of Ohio, that it can't. There's the fight. Not whether that woman votes. She'll vote. The fight is whether the state that we charge with guarding the ballot is still allowed to guard the ballot. Now, Ohio's not alone in this. South Dakota, Utah, Wyoming, they all lined up the same kind of rule for the 2026 midterms. Arizona's been living that for years. So this ruling out of Cleveland is going to echo a lot further than just Cleveland. We've got to recognize that sometimes what we tend to do is, and I'm guilty of it times too, of overselling a legitimate problem. When we simplify it, I used to grade bar exams.
for young whippersnappers that wanted to become lawyers. And so as part of that, we would off the bar examiners would have a class in which we would explain to them our philosophy of how to answer bar questions. Because you had two kinds of bar questions. You had the multiple choice questions, which, you know, go figure it out yourself. But then we'd have the essay part. And I would always explain to the students that whatever question I ask, whether it's about criminal law, civil law, it's about ethics, whatever it might be about, that when you answer the question, the more you simplify it, the more I understand that you understand what it's about. But when you try to complicate it by adding about a bazillion different little tangents, which I know sometimes I tend to do, but when you simplify it down to one simple thing, here, do the states have the authority under the Constitution to ask for proof of citizenship before you can vote in an election? And I believe the Constitution says yes. That is the one thing that states can do. What we tend to do as conservatives is we tend to overblow everything. We blow it up way too much. And I think that complicates it. And sometimes that means we lose the battle before we even start it. Now, let's do this. Let me take a break early. Then when we get back, I want to move on to one more thing I'd like to get in before we end for the day. Hang tight, or not end for the day, but end for the hour. I'll be right back.

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0: Hey, welcome back to Weekend with Michael Brown. 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There is a new law in California. Governor Newsom signed it last weekend, August 22nd. On a Saturday, by the way. It was a week ago today. That's the day you sign things that you don't really want to hold a press conference about. The law has an official number, Assembly Bill 2624. Nobody uses it. Everybody calls it instead the Stop Nick Shirley Act. And the really weird part is that the author, an assembly member from Oakland by the name of Mia Bonta, says it has nothing to do with Nick Shirley. That's exactly what the governor's office says, too. In fact, the governor's office says, and I quote, this law has nothing to do with Nick Shirley, close quote. So they named a law after a man that they swear that the law has nothing to do with that. Typical California, right? Think about that. Well, wait a minute. Maybe you don't know who Nick Shirley is. Nick Shirley's a guy in his, I think it is his mid-20s. He's got a camera and a YouTube channel. He's the kind of independent creator that will show up on a sidewalk and ask the really tough questions that the professional journalists have stopped asking. In the last year, he pointed that camera at immigrant-run daycare centers. He went to Minnesota and, you know, knocked on the door of so-called daycare centers that were there to help immigrant families that were getting, you know, millions and millions of federal tax dollars to say, in fact, I think one video I remember, he knocked on the door, somebody kind of cranked it open a little bit, and he said, can I see the children? Can I just see the children inside? And he slammed the door in his face. And then, let's see, he went to San Diego. And there he shot video at what he called ghost facilities and said on video that some of those places looked like fraud, empty rooms, no children whatsoever, but the money was still flowing into them. Now, I don't care, and quite frankly, you can decide for yourself whether that makes him a journalist or a pain in the butt. A nuisance. California says, no, you don't have to decide that. We'll decide that for you. Well, thank you, California. 5 days before the signing, Nick Shirley was outside the state capitol in Sacramento. He had the cameras rolling. He was asking people about the law named after him, the Nick Shirley Act. Or technically, it's not even the Nick Shirley Act. It's the Stop Nick Shirley Act. So a staffer walked up. A guy named Terry Shands. He's the chief of staff to Democrat Assembly Member Tina McKinnor. And on camera, the chief of staff delivered a crude personal taunt about Nick Shirley's anatomy. That was the response from inside the state capitol building in Sacramento. Go out and make fun of someone's genitals. Wow. Now, half of this bill, AB 2624, is somewhat defensible. So let me defend it just to get it out of the way. For about 30 years, California's run a program called Safe at Home. If you're a domestic violence or a stalking victim and you're hiding from the person who has harmed you, hurt you, the state says you can keep your home address out of the public record. You can use a Secretary of State substitute address instead. Nobody has ever seriously thought about that. But my local audience, I would remind you, you really need to pay attention to what comes after the but. But AB 2624 adds, quote, immigration support service providers to that list. So if you help immigrants, notice I didn't say legal or illegal, I just said immigrants. If you help immigrants for a living and someone is threatening to show up at your home, you can shield your address. All right. I don't think that any nonprofit caseworker deserves, you know, a stalker. Now, if that was the whole bill, that'd be the end of the story. This hour would be over with. But there's a second half. New government code, section 6218.19, and 62.18.20 make it both a civil wrong and a crime. Up to a year in the county jail and up to a $10,000 fine, felony territory if any sort of injury results, to knowingly post one of these workers' personal information or image online with intent to incite imminent great bodily harm, or so someone will imminently use that information to commit a crime involving violence. Now, if you read that very narrowly, that's a doxing statute. A doxing to get someone hurt is not journalism. So here's the defender's best line, and it's not necessarily stupid. The bar is intent to cause violence, not intent to report. So filming a daycare and asking questions doesn't even come close. Then comes the part that they don't like to talk about, that they don't say out loud at all. And before I tell you that part, let's just stop for a moment and consider whatever that part may be. I'm just going to hold it in abeyance for a moment, because I want you to think just about what these assembly creatures, I call them the cabal, I call them the Politburo in Colorado, because they're a bunch of communists that want to control every aspect of your life. Why does California pass a bill aimed at one individual? Because it's clearly based on everything that I've read about it, this bill was aimed at Nick Shirley. They don't like him pointing out fraud going on in their state. A state that wants to claim that they're one of the largest economies in the entire world, that if you put California as a country, you'd be one of the, in the top 10 countries in terms of its economy. And, you put California in a list of states where there's a bunch of fraud, they make the probably make the top 10. Why do they not want people to know about what's going on? Oh, because California's run by Democrats too. So here's the tell. In a phrase, a journalist frozen in 1974. You see, this law exempts journalists. So to decide who counts as journalists, the law points to the definition that California already has on their books. The Shield Law, Evidence Code, Section 1070. That definition lists newspapers, magazines, periodicals, press associations, wire services, radio, and television. And that's it. It was last meaningfully amended in 1974. 1974, 52 years ago. It was written before the internet existed, and it says nothing, not one single word about independent online creators, YouTubers, or the guy with the camera on the sidewalk, or for that matter, freelance journalists. Let's go back to the definition again. Newspapers, magazines, periodicals, press associations, wire services, radio, and television. Where is a freelance journalist in that? Where's a freelancer anything in that? No. It's an old, out-of-date definition that they conveniently used here on purpose. So when they tell you the press is protected, I want you to ask a follow-up question. Which press? Which media? The press that existed in 1974? Or the press that, actually shows up now? Because I think that gap is the entire ball game. The people most likely to point a camera at a taxpayer-funded NGO and who will then ask an uncomfortable question, do you think that's somebody from NBC, CBS, or ABC? Do you think it's anybody from MS Now or CNN or maybe even Fox News or the Washington Post or the LA Times or the Denver Post or the Wall Street Journal? The answer generally is no until. Oh, it's no until the so-called independent freelance journalists show up and point the camera at a story, and then the cabal is compelled to cover it because what they report as freelancers goes viral. And suddenly we all see it. We all know it. And we all hear it. And now, oh, the so-called journalists under the 1974 definition will then show up and tell you about the story. They're lazy, good for nothing, sit around, and just wait for somebody else to do the work for them. That's the state of journalism in 2026, in my humble opinion. So, a statute can protect journalists in name and still leave the working reporters of 2026 outside the protection of that statute. So why is this a transparency story? Because it's certainly not an immigration story. Here's what really bothers me and has absolutely nothing to do with immigration. You know, I spent enough time inside the government at the highest levels, inside the president's cabinet and sub-cabinet, that badly wanted to control the story. They wanted to control everything. You might remember how that went for me personally. So discount for my bias. But I know the instinct when I see it, and I'm seeing it. It never shows up wearing a sign that says censorship. It always arrives wearing a sign that says protection. We're protecting the workers. We're protecting the vulnerable. We're protecting you, the consumer of the news. You think they really are? Now, the threats against immigration workers are real. I won't say otherwise. But a government confident that its people are doing nothing wrong doesn't usually need to make photographing them an act that's subject to jail and a $10,000 fine. If you're proud of your work, you invite the camera in. When you criminalize the camera, that's when you're telling me something. And California told me something. Don't look here. Look elsewhere. Hang tight. I'll be right back.
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3: People with chronic lower back pain have often tried lots of different things, and most of those things just don't work. And they're searching things that do work. Non-surgical spinal decompression is a type of treatment done with a specialized machine that has very high success rates, and we're lucky to be one of the few clinics in the entire state that has it.
4: Every step I took caused severe pain. I really can't pinpoint when it started. I'd been under chiropractic care before and knew that that was the route I wanted to go. So I started searching and looking for someone different to take care of me. I had seen a sign in the neighborhood not too far from where I live that said the clinic, and it talked about sports care and family care. So I went online and checked out the biographicals. When I saw the one for Dr. Zimmerman, I was impressed with his work history and the fact that he too had suffered from a low back injury. And the next appointment, I can walk without pain, and I feel like I want to dance all the time, and I again can play and walk with my German Shepherd puppy.
3: So whether it's chronic lower back pain, sciatica, knee injuries from running, neck pain, headaches, or shoulder problems, the clinic can help.
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6: U.S. military strikes on Iran. I'm Jack Callahan, Fox News. U.S. Central Command says it targeted missile launch sites on an island in the Strait of Hormuz. Fox's Jill Nato has details.
7: CENTCOM says Islamic Revolutionary Guard Corps forces were observed preparing to launch rockets with sea mines into the Strait of Hormuz. The U.S. military also says they had just completed clearing mines out of the strait last week. So new American strikes took out two Iranian launchers before those mines could get into the water. Iran's Revolutionary Guard says several soldiers and citizens were killed and injured in the attack. The fighting comes just days after the Trump administration said it's increasing economic pressure to try to end its war with Iran rather than military action. Jill Nato, Fox News.
6: Fox News has confirmed U.S. forces in Jordan were fired upon in retaliation. Jordan's military saying it intercepted 8 missiles that crossed into Jordanian airspace. Nepal still recovering after the deadly flooding that swept through the region this past week, as Fox's Stephanie Bennett reports.
8: Nepal's tourism board provided an update saying 289 missing foreign nationals have been rescued, including 2 Americans. But the situation is growing more dire by the day. Heavy rains swelled rivers and lakes upstream. Those rising water levels forced crews to completely stop rescue operations at times. Trying to get teams and supplies into the area is also extremely challenging. Flood warnings were sent to residents' phones telling them to get to higher ground. Crews focused on rescuing hundreds of people possibly trapped inside tunnels at a hydropower project in Nepal.
6: More than 3,000 people are missing. At least 800 are reported dead. President Trump escalating his trade war with Canada, posting on social media Canadian companies should move to the U.S. to avoid tariffs. 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
6: Venezuela agreeing to provide the U.S. with up to 65 billion barrels of oil, a deal both sides call historic, as Fox's Alex Hogan reports from the White House.
12: The acting president of Venezuela, Delcy Rodriguez, said that this is a first step toward economic recovery. She went on to explain that Venezuela will contribute the oil and industry, and the U.S. will contribute the capital and technology to develop it further. President Trump today on Truth Social said the oil will fill up the strategic national reserves. It's unclear how quickly this deal could provide oil for the reserves, which have dropped to a more than 40-year low. Secretary of State Marco Rubio writing a part for the Venezuelan people, this deal will bring nearly $100 billion in private investment support, thousands of high-paying jobs, and drive the reconstruction of Venezuela's economy.
6: Critics have accused Venezuela's government of betraying the country, but Venezuela's acting president insists her country will maintain its sovereignty over the oil. NASA has launched its next-generation telescope from the Kennedy Space Center this morning.
13: This Roman telescope is said to be the next big thing in space discovery, and we're expecting to learn a lot from it. It happened on time. The weather was good. The SpaceX Falcon Heavy rocket successfully reached orbit with the Roman. NASA says the rocket's engines and side boosters can generate more than 5 million pounds of thrust. It's mind-blowingly powerful. The twin boosters separated from the rocket about 4 minutes into the flight, just as planned. The boosters will be landing back on Earth. And this telescope is just the beginning. Beginning its long journey. It will go more than 1 million miles away from Earth. During its five-year mission, the Roman is set to work as a discovery machine, finding, according to NASA officials, tens of thousands of new planets, billions of galaxies, tens of billions of stars.
6: It's Fox's Madison Scarpino. And I'm Jack Callahan, and this is Fox News.
14: Showers and thunderstorms likely this evening, otherwise cloudy and lows are in the mid to low 60s. Winds east-southeast 8 to 15 will become west later overnight. Monday, partly cloudy, becoming sunny as the day continues and highs are in the mid 80s. Monday evening, mostly clear with lows in the upper 50s. And Tuesday, once again, mostly sunny and temps in the mid 80s. From the Flag Skywatch Weather Center, I am meteorologist Leah Jones.
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TMA or AMA. 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And then don't forget on social media sites, whether it's X, Facebook, or Instagram, those are all at generally Michael D. Brown. 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It's free. I think you would enjoy the articles. Let's get started. I want to put you somewhere. I want you to go to Wintrust Arena, Chicago. It's a Sunday night. It's the third quarter. The Fever up big on the Sky. And there's a guy sitting courtside in a black t-shirt. You can read it all the way from the upper deck. It says the word woman in all caps, W-O-M-A-N. That's a noun, adult human female. Now, the guy that we can see from all the way in the upper deck, his name is Enes Kanter Freedom. 11 years in the NBA, most of them at center, the last of them in Boston. But that particular Sunday night, he's a spectator. He has a ticket. He's watching a women's basketball game, wearing his argument right across his shirt, right across his chest. Timeout gets called. Natasha Cloud, the guard for the Sky, 34 years old, 11 seasons of her own, has just muscled in a basket. And instead of heading to her bench, she turns and crosses the floor. She points at the man in the t-shirt, and she starts to shout and scream. So, Enes Kanter Freedom stands up. He puts his arms out. He takes a step toward the court. And this is the part I want you to really think about. Security moved toward the spectator, not toward the player who left her bench to walk across the entire basketball court. They stepped between Cloud and Freedom. They turned Freedom around, and then they walked him out of the building. Oh, the player, Cloud, she stayed. Her teammates pulled her back, literally had to pull her back, and she finished the night on the floor exactly where she started. The man in the adult human female shirt got removed from a WNBA arena for the crime, I think, of just sitting in his seat. Now think about that. Because the very next day, the league finally answered the question that this entire circus has been built to ask. And the way it answered is, that's why we're talking about it today. Let me back up. Because Enes Kanter Freedom didn't just wander into that arena by accident, and I'm not going to tell you that he did or even pretend that he did. For weeks now, Freedom and another former NBA player, Royce White, have been running a play. Both announced that they are declaring for the 2027 WNBA draft, and both of them said clearly on camera that they identify as women. Now, White is 6'8". 260 pounds, and he has been mounting a run for the United States Senate up in Minnesota. Freedom, well, he's just 6'10". Neither one of them, they never shave. It's a stunt. You know it's a stunt. I know it's a stunt. They know it's a stunt. We all know it's a stunt. White all but said so, promising in actuality a discrimination lawsuit before he has even been turned down. But, honestly, a stunt can still be aimed at something real. And this stunt was aimed with a steady hand. Freedom and White were never trying to make the WNBA roster. They didn't want to play on the women's national basketball team. They were trying to force the league to answer one question and answer it out loud. One question that the WNBA has spent an entire season refusing to touch. What is a woman? Under your own contract, in writing, say it. Tell us, what is a woman? So, you know what? Let me be the lawyer for a moment, because this is where the whole thing lives. In Lawyerville, the WNBA has a brand new collective bargaining contract. And buried inside that contract is exactly one sentence about who's going to be allowed to play. It's Article 13, Section 1, Subsection A. And I'm going to read it to you word for word. Because the words, well, quite frankly, in this entire story, the words are the point. So let me quote.
only players who are women are eligible to play in the WNBA. Close quote. That is the law of the league. That is it in its entirety. That, those are the words in the contract. Now, read it again and look for the thing that is not there. Oh, yeah. Oh, did you forget already? Only players who are women are eligible to play in the WNBA. There's no definition of the word woman. The contract says a player has to be a woman. But then the contract never tells you what a woman is. It doesn't mention biology. It doesn't mention hormones. It doesn't mention gender identity. It doesn't even mention the sex listed on someone's birth certificate. The contract's most important word is the one that the WNBA just never defines. Now, Freedom and White walk straight up to that undefined word and put their entire weight and height right behind that word. That, kids, that's the stunt. Two men in beards leaning on a hole in a contract to find out what the contract is actually made of. So the day after they walked Freedom out of Wintrust Arena, the WNBA gave an answer. Yeah, well, sort of they gave an answer. Here is exactly how the biggest women's league in America chose to settle the hottest question in American sports. Might even be one of the hottest questions in American politics. And frankly, I think it is one of the hottest questions in American culture. The WNBA did not hold a press conference. The commissioner, woman named Kathy Engelbert, did not put her name on anything. In fact, nobody stood at a podium. Instead, an anonymous league source, unnamed, uncredited, called up one outlet, one sports outlet, Front Office Sports, and delivered the ruling by leak. They leaked out the ruling. Freedom and White, they said, are not eligible. Their declarations are, and again I quote, simply publicity stunts, close quote. Wait a minute. You knew that? I knew that. I thought we all knew that. And the WNBA is not going to give oxygen, they said, to efforts that are meant to demean and marginalize others. Oh, let me say it again. That they're not going to give oxygen to efforts meant to demean and marginalize others. Wait a minute. Everything it manages to avoid, read that answer again and count everything that that statement manages to avoid. It never defines the word woman. It never gives you the standard the league used to decide that those two men did not qualify. It calls Freedom and White trolls, which, you know, quite frankly, I think they are. And then it uses the fact that they are trolls as the reason that the league does not have to answer the question the trolls simply ask. The source even said that the WNBA has no legitimate immediate eligibility matter in front of it at all. Nothing to see here. Go home. Nothing's on the agenda. Nothing's in the meeting notes. Nothing's in the minutes. Nothing. I think that is the whole trick. And I want to name it very plainly because it is cleverer than just plain cowardice. The WNBA figured out how to say no to two men without ever saying what no means. It shut a door and refused to tell anybody where the door is. Now, the league has a good answer to all of this, and I'll tell you what it goes like next. It's the Weekend with Michael Brown. Text lines open 33103, keyword Mike or Michael. Hang tight. I'll be right back.

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11: Welcome back to The Weekend with Michael Brown. Glad to have you with me. 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Once you find that station, hit that as a preset, and then Monday through Friday, 9 to noon Mountain Time, you can listen to that station, and you can listen to The Situation with Michael Brown Monday through Friday. And I know we've noticed on the stream that a lot of you do that, and so let's get even more of you to do that. But more fun, let's go back to the WNBA for a moment. Because in answer to the question, what is a woman? The league has a good answer to everything going on in this stunt. And I think it is a stunt. But he goes like this. Come on, Brown. This is easy. Two bearded men in their 30s are not women. The league made the obvious call. It protected its athletes. And it does not owe a couple of provocateurs a seat in our rule book. And on the easy case, yeah, they might be right. Freedom and White, at least as far as I know, maybe you know more than I do, are not women. So the answer is no. And quite frankly, to show you my bias, I think the answer should be no. But the easy case was never the point, and the WNBA knows that. Because somewhere out there, there is a really hard case. There is a transgender athlete on hormones, in transition, meeting every medical line that some other league has already put in writing. Not a Senate candidate in a beard. Someone who shows up next year, maybe 3 years from now, I don't know, and says, I am a woman, and your contract says women can play, so am I eligible? Now, stop. Think. Only women are allowed to play according to the WNBA player's contract. So, next year, 3 years, whenever, I don't care, someone shows up and says, I am a woman, and your contract says women can play, so am I eligible? And on that question, the one that actually matters, the WNBA is exactly as silent right now as it was last week. The leak that they put out to that sports outlet, it didn't answer the question. The leak was built because the league doesn't want to have to answer the question. The league did not rule. What'd they do? They ran. They didn't rule. They ran. And they used two easy targets as the cover to run behind. Here's a test I want you to consider, and I think it's a fair one. If this league is so certain of its answer, then write the answer down. Define the word under Article 13. Publish the standard. Put the criteria in the contract where the players and the public can read them before the next draft. Don't wait until afterwards. They're not going to do that. There's a reason this league likes that word empty, blank, nothing there. Because you cannot be sued over a definition that you never wrote. And you cannot be pinned to a standard that you will not write, that you will not establish, a standard that does not exist. The blank space in Article 13 is doing really good work for the WNBA, and they know it's doing good work. Which brings me back to the man that they walked out of the building. This league, the WNBA, talks constantly about dignity, about not demeaning people, about not marginalizing anybody. That exact language was sitting right there in the leak. Demean and marginalize others. That is the league actually describing itself, don't you think? That is the league describing itself the way it wants you to see it. The good guys, the ones who protect people. So, let's go back to Wintrust Arena, and let's watch the good guys work. A paying customer sat in his seat wearing a t-shirt with a dictionary definition on the t-shirt. A player left her bench, crossed the basketball court, and charged at that paying customer, pointing and screaming. And this league's response to that scene was to remove the customer and to never say one single word, not one, about the player who acted unsportsmanlike on that basketball court. Now, I'm not going to play this cheap. Freedom did stand up. He did put his arms out. And he did take a step toward the court. Security has a reason, a legitimate reason, to get between a spectator and a player if things appear to the security team to be getting hot. And I'm not going to stand here and tell you that they had no cause to move. But did they have move or reason to move him? This whole situation is real. And you deserve to hear me say that it's real. But look at where this league has found its voice. And look at where this league has lost it. It got loud enough to eject a man in a t-shirt. Then it went completely silent on the player who came off the beat of the bench to go after the guy. 1,000 words leaked about demeaning and marginalizing other people, and not one of those words, not one of them spent on its own player crossing the basketball court to scream at a spectator. This league is very sure who the villain is, and it is very careful never to check the mirror when it decides who the villain is. You can reach your own conclusion about this. I think a lot of you may already have. I've been telling you for weeks that this league was going to have to answer one question. Here it is one more time. What is a woman? What is a woman? The biggest women's league in the country finally answered this week, and here's the answer start to finish. It looked at two men in the beards leaning on its contract. It looked at Article 13, one sentence, the word woman sitting right there in the middle of it with nothing underneath those words at all. And then the league picked up a phone, called the friendliest reporter they could find, kept its own name off the record, and said, "These guys are just trolls, and there is nothing here to discuss." You know what that was, in my opinion? That was their escape. Escape. Because when all of this is said and done, two segments of this nationally syndicated radio program about a guy standing up during a basketball game, wearing a t-shirt that said woman, and one of the players jumping up, screaming, running across the entire basketball court to go encounter a spectator who she knew exactly who he was, too. They ejected the spectator. The player had no consequences whatsoever. So the question is still standing at the door. The question is patient. One of these days, it's going to come.

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5: U.S. military strikes on Iran. I'm Jack Callahan, Fox News. U.S. Central Command says it targeted missile launch sites on an island in the Strait of Hormuz. Fox's Jill Nato has details.
6: CENTCOM says Islamic Revolutionary Guard Corps forces were observed preparing to launch rockets with sea mines into the Strait of Hormuz. The U.S. military also says they had just completed clearing mines out of the strait last week. So new American strikes took out two Iranian launchers before those mines could get into the water. Iran's Revolutionary Guard says several soldiers and citizens were killed and injured in the attack. The fighting comes just days after the Trump administration said it's increasing economic pressure to try to end its war with Iran rather than military action. Jill Nato, Fox News.
5: Fox News has confirmed U.S. forces in Jordan were fired upon in retaliation, Jordan's military saying it intercepted 8 missiles that crossed into Jordanian airspace. Nepal still recovering after the deadly flooding that swept through the region this past week, as Fox's Stephanie Bennett reports.
7: Nepal's tourism board provided an update saying 289 missing foreign nationals have been rescued, including 2 Americans. But the situation is growing more dire by the day. Heavy rains swelled rivers and lakes upstream. Those rising water levels forced crews to completely stop rescue operations at times. Trying to get teams and supplies into the area is also extremely challenging. Flood warnings were sent to residents' phones telling them to get to higher ground. Crews focused on rescuing hundreds of people possibly trapped inside tunnels at a hydropower project in Nepal.
5: More than 3,000 people are missing, at least 800 reported dead. President Trump escalating his trade war with Canada, posting on social media Canadian companies should move to the U.S. to avoid tariffs. 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
2: Showers and thunderstorms likely this evening, otherwise cloudy and lows are in the mid to low 60s. Winds east-southeast 8 to 15 will become west later overnight. Monday, partly cloudy, becoming sunny as the day continues and highs are in the mid 80s. Monday evening, mostly clear with lows in the upper 50s. And Tuesday, once again, mostly sunny and temps in the mid 80s. From the Flag Skywatch Weather Center, I am meteorologist Leah Jones.
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Hey, welcome back to The Weekend with Michael Brown. Glad to have you with me. Don't forget the text line, always open, 33103, 33103 on your message app, keyword Mike or Michael. Tell me anything, ask me anything. Now, I would just add this about text messages, because I do, I read them all the time. Sunday's probably the only day that I may not look at the text line, because well, I just try to keep the Sabbath and take the day off. But if you text me something about a topic that I've discussed and you're listening on the podcast, it might be helpful to tell me, hey, you were talking about, you know, you were talking about the WNBA, and here's what I think, or here's my question, or whatever, just to give me some point of reference. Because sometimes I get a text message that says, hey, you really sucked on that topic. Okay, well, which one was it? Or, hey, you're really great on that topic. Okay, which one was it? So that'd be a favor that I would ask of you. And then don't forget, subscribe to the podcast. It's very easy to do on your podcast app. Just search for a podcast with the title, the name, The Situation with Michael Brown. The Situation with Michael Brown. Hit that subscribe button. Leave a five-star review, because that helps us spread the podcast out even further, helps us in the rankings, and then that will automatically download to your phone or wherever you download your podcast all 5 days of the weekday program and the weekend program, so you got 6 days of me to listen to. Isn't that fantastic? Now, Chicago, 2022, they threw themselves a party. It was a bond market party. For 7 years, the people that run Chicago's money had chased one number the way that maybe a guy underwater swims toward a patch of light. They wanted off the junk bond list. Wall Street grades a city's debt the way a bank grades you for a mortgage. It's kind of like a credit rating. Well, it is a credit rating. And for years, Chicago's credit rating on their bonds was junk. That's the polite word for, we're not sure you're ever going to pay us back. So in 2022, they made it. Moody's, one of the credit rating agencies, lifted Chicago out of junk bond status, one notch above the line, but above the line. Fitch, another one of the rating agencies, started handing out some upgrades. The outlooks turned from stable to positive. Now, in a budget in a downtown office building, people who had not exhaled in years, who were in charge of Chicago's debt and credit, probably exhaled. But here's the part that nobody said out loud at that bond party. The thing that pulled Chicago out of junk had zero to do with discipline. The city didn't cut its way there, and it didn't finally fund its pensions. What actually happened is simpler, and frankly, I think worse. A check arrived from Washington. It was the pandemic money. See, we're still talking about the stupid pandemic and all that money that went flying out. And by the time the applause started, they were already spending the money. Now, fast forward to right now. I mean, just this past week. Chicago is already sliding back toward junk bond status. Three different rating firms have downgraded the city since January of last year. This year, City Hall had to close a $1.2 billion hole just to pass a budget that Illinois law says you must have it balanced. Now, next year, there'll be a task force at City Hall. It figures that the hole will run around $700 million this year. Now, that's their estimate, not a hard number, but it's their own people saying it out loud, at least. So what happened between the party and now this hangover? That's the story. And it's not really a Chicago story. Unfortunately, it's an American story. Let me give you the official version first, because it's true as far as it goes. The official story goes like this. The pandemic money helped for a while. Then, of course, it ran out. Costs went up. The state of Illinois started sending Chicago less money than it used to send them. And the office towers in the Loop, the ones that paid a fat share of the property taxes, those towers emptied out and lost value. Chicago, Denver, L.A., it's all the same thing. So more of the tax bill slid onto regular homeowners, people like you and me. Every word of that is real. A guy who tells you none of it matters, they're selling you a bunch of bullcrap. But look at what that story does. It's like the weather report. It's a list of things that happened to Chicago. Oh, the rain fell. The wind blew. Nobody's to blame. And that's exactly the part I want to rip apart. Because underneath that weather, there's a choice. And the choice is now decades old. It's a bill that we have been dodging in this country for 30 years or more. For most of my lifetime, Chicago did a very human thing with its pension bills. It didn't pay them.
police pensions, firefighter pensions, city worker pensions. The city promised the money. And then year after year, mayor after mayor, it quietly, it just very quietly but clearly shorted the payment and spent the difference on things that felt better. The Wall Street Journal, reporting this out, used one word for it, shirked. For decades, Chicago shirked its pensions. That's not my adjective. That's the Wall Street Journal reporting. Now, you can only skip a bill for so long, right? You and I know that. Eventually, the state of Illinois passed a law, forced Chicago to start actually funding those pensions with real money, the big money. And that forced payment landed at a very particular moment. That forced payment landed at just the right moment. It landed right when Washington's pandemic checks showed up. Imagine suddenly you're accustomed to getting a small check, and then the next day, two big checks arrive in your account at the same time. Think about the timing, because it's probably the background of the whole story. A credit analyst at S&P laid it out in what I call cowboy English. The state forced Chicago into those much bigger pension payments, and that, his words, coincided with the arrival of the federal pandemic money that helped keep the budget in the black. So here's what really happened in 2022, underneath all the confetti for the party. Chicago got handed a bill it had been dodging for 30 years, and at the very same moment, a stranger from out of town, politicians in D.C., covered that bill. The pain that was supposed to force the really hard choices that you and I have to make, things like layoffs and givebacks from labor, that never happened. Washington's money made it painless, and Chicago took a bow for a recovery that it was all fake. The upgrade was a mirage. What looked like a healthy city was really just a subsidized one, and the subsidy had an expiration date. When that ran out, well, the pension bill was still sitting there, bigger than ever. Today, pension payments and debt payments eat up 40%, 40 cents on every dollar in the city's operating budget. 40 cents right off the top before a single pothole gets filled or a single cop gets paid or a single firefighter gets paid. Now, they'll tell you this is not a Chicago problem, and it sure isn't a one mayor problem. I will tell you it's national. And you know what? Some people have the numbers to prove that. Out of the 25 biggest cities in America, at least 20 of them are staring at budget gaps for next year and beyond. We see it right here in Denver. The pandemic money ran out and everywhere at one time. Everybody's got the same stupid hangover. So why are you singling out Chicago, Michael? Here's my answer. That number doesn't get Chicago off the hook. That number is how we know Chicago blew it. And that's how we know other places are blowing it too. Because think about what that federal money actually was. A windfall. A one-time check that every big city in this nation got at the exact same moment. And a windfall is really a test. It asks you one question. Are you going to use this time to buy some time to fix what's broken? Or are you going to spend it pretending that there's nothing broken at all? Some cities use the runway to get honest. Chicago used it and looked the other way. And it did that carrying more dead weight than almost any of them. That 40% already promised to pensions and debt before the budget even opens? Same test. Chicago failed it worse. And there's another side, too. They'll say Mayor Brandon Johnson inherited this mess. Well, that's true. He walked in the door in 2023. He didn't dig the pension hole. Daley dug part of it. Emanuel dug part of it. Johnson himself stood in front of a room of investors recently and blamed, his words, decisions made over decades. And that's true. And it's true everywhere. It's the Weekend with Michael Brown. Text lines open. Hang tight. Be right back.

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11: Community focused.

Back the weekend with Michael Brown. Glad to have you with me. I appreciate you tuning in. And as always, I want to thank this audience for tuning in on the weekends. Thank you. And if you have a chance, email your local affiliate and tell them thanks for carrying the program. And as always, if you have something to say to me, the text line's always open, 33103, keyword Mike or Michael. But again, everybody, you know, thank you for tuning into the program. Now, before I get too comfortable, just pointing at Chicago, which is easy to do, let me tell you why this story ought to keep us up at night. Because it's not just Chicago. 20 of the 25 largest cities, remember, we've done this everywhere. Washington printed the money. They put it in an envelope. They mailed it. Cities all across this country, red ones, blue ones, they took that windfall pandemic money that should have bought them time to get honest, and instead they spent it staying comfortable. Now, maybe you and I have done the personal version of this ourselves. The bonus check that was going to, you know, pay down the debt and or maybe somehow paid for the vacation instead. The raise that was going to fix everything and just raise the floor of what we actually spent. This is the thing underneath all of it. A windfall doesn't teach you to live within your means. It just rents you a few years of looking like you already do. The hard part, the saying no part, the part that takes, you know, some spine, some guts. We also have to do that ourselves. When that bonus check arrives and we know we've got some debt out there that we'd be better off paying, you know, paying the car off, paying the credit cards off, you know, paying off the second mortgage, whatever it is, that money sitting there, a gigantic temptation. Well, why do you think a city, a county, or a state would be any different than you and me? You and I are humans, and guess what? All those political subdivisions, cities, towns, counties, they're made up and run by human beings too. And those human beings have one more thing that makes them even worse human beings than you and me. They're politicians. So they're always looking for the easy way, the way that'll get them a spot on television, a spot on radio, that'll give them a good commercial for re-election. And so take the money, that's the windfall, and instead of catching up on your pensions, start some new program, you know, for the children, or some new program for illegal aliens, or some new program for whatever it might be. Pick out minorities or pick out, you know, some special group, whatever it is, and spend the money there. And then, and I learned this the hard way while I was the Undersecretary of Homeland Security, we would give out grants, we'd have, you know, grants for fire departments. And now they would have to compete for the grants, and we'd go through, and there'd be a very competitive process. But whoever won the grants, we'd give out millions of dollars. Tens of millions of dollars, if not more. I always knew and feared, which is why I objected to the grant program, that a fire department would get a grant because they wanted or needed, could be either, could be both, a new fire engine, a ladder truck, whatever it might be, maybe a new fire station, firehouse itself. They get the grant. Well, who really controls the money that the fire department gets? The city council does. So the city council looks at the fire department budget, and let's just say it's, you know, it's a $10 million a year budget. And then they see, they're getting a grant for $2 million. So we can take $2 million out of the fire department's budget and use that to fill a hole somewhere else. Then they get the grant from FEMA and Homeland Security. That goes into the fire department. Now they've got a $2 million grant. So on paper, the budget looks like, we have a full $10 million. Now, the grant would still require them to use that money to whatever the grant was for. Buy a new fire truck, new engine, new ladder truck, new firehouse, whatever it might be. But the city council didn't care. They just saw there was $10 million in the fire budget, and they'll get through because, for example, to build a fire station or to even requisition a new fire truck, what used to take months takes years now. So you're never going to actually spend that money for years. So your budget for that current fiscal year looks like you're whole. You've got the full $10 million, but you really spent it somewhere else. But then the fire truck arrives. You have to make the payment. Or the contractor gets hired,
start building the firehouse. You got to start making the payment. Now the fire department's in a hole. And the city looks and says, uh-oh, we have to pay that bill. We cannot pay for the fire truck. Now the hole's just moved. It's moved from the fire department to the police department, or from the police department to the parks department. The hole just keeps moving around. But what does the hole not do? The hole never disappears. The hole continues year after year after year and just gets shuffled. Then one more thing happens. The hole gets larger because the grant programs continue. Now, the pandemic money, I grant you, the pandemic money came, went, gone. But that hole is still there. So the windfall, the pandemic money, never taught the municipalities or the state governments or any other government receiving it. It never taught them to live within their means. It just rent you a few years of looking like you do live within your means. The hard part, the saying no part that I talked about, the part that actually takes some discipline, the cities and the counties and the states still have to do that. So why am I telling a Chicago story to a Denver audience and a Los Angeles audience and an audience in Atlanta, anywhere else? Because we have a name here for the discipline that Chicago never had. And we passed that in 1992. And I want the entire world to know about it because right now we're doing everything we can to save it, to protect it, because it's being attacked every which way you can imagine. What did we do in Colorado in 1992? We passed something called TABOR, the Taxpayers Bill of Rights. And the entire job of that amendment was to force the conversation that places like Chicago spent 30 years dodging. Before the politicians raise your taxes, they have to come and ask us first, out at the ballot box, and they have to ask us out loud. So here, there is some limitation. They have to, hey, we need to raise your taxes. We want it for XYZ. Okay, we'll put it on the ballot, and we'll all vote on it. They attack that every single year. So Chicago is actually a live picture of what a city looks like without that kind of guardrail, run by the very coalition that spends first and works out who pays later. And I'll tell you very plainly, the same movement that runs Chicago has TABOR in its sights right here in Denver. Now, how they're going at it is a longer story than I've got runway for this afternoon. But I want to bring you the receipts on that, not just a hunch. So I'll put the whole thing where you can check every number for yourself. For now, hold on to the simple version. Chicago didn't get unlucky. It got a four-year loan against its own reckoning, spent the loan, and then handed the keys to the one group in town guaranteed not to change course. You see, the bill's always coming. Nobody in charge wanted to be the one standing there when that bill landed. So, everything I've told you occurs all over the country. It's just that whether it's the federal government, state, local, county, municipal, every level of government in this country has this same problem, and they keep doing it year after year after year. That's why the debt for this country, since I last talked to you, has now crossed $40 trillion. That is a drain on the prosperity of you, me, my grandkids, my children, my grandkids, and my as yet not born great-grandchildren. We all face this reckoning. Chicago's just an example of just how bad it is. Thanks for listening. Everybody have a great weekend. I'll see you next weekend.

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5: New strikes on Iran. I'm Ted Lindner, Fox News. The U.S. military targeting missile launch sites on an island in the Strait of Hormuz. Fox's Jill Nato's got the details for us tonight.
6: CENTCOM says Islamic Revolutionary Guard Corps forces were observed preparing to launch rockets with sea mines into the Strait of Hormuz. The U.S. military also says they had just completed clearing mines out of the strait last week. So new American strikes took out two Iranian launchers before those mines could get into the water. Iran's Revolutionary Guard says several soldiers and citizens were killed and injured in the attack. The fighting comes just days after the Trump administration said it's increasing economic pressure to try to end its war with Iran rather than military action. Jill Nato, Fox News.
5: Fox learning the U.S. forces in Jordan were being fired upon in retaliation. Nepal recovering after deadly flooding swept through the region last week. Fox's Stephanie Bennett with more on that.
7: Nepal's tourism board provided an update saying 289 missing foreign nationals have been rescued, including two Americans. But the situation is growing more dire by the day. Heavy rains swelled rivers and lakes upstream. Those rising water levels forced crews to completely stop rescue operations at times. Trying to get teams and supplies into the area is also extremely challenging. Flood warnings were sent to residents' phones telling them to get to higher ground. Crews focused on rescuing hundreds of people possibly trapped inside tunnels at a hydropower project in Nepal.
5: At least 800 people are dead. More than 3,000 remain missing. President Trump escalating his trade war with Canada, posting on social media that Canadian companies wanting to do business with the U.S. move here to avoid newly imposed tariffs. The president writing, "I don't want Canadian anything." 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
5: The jury in the Lindsey Clancy murder trial in Massachusetts continues deliberations on Monday. Fox's Grinnell Scott with more.
15: 9 women and 3 men still have the fate of Lindsey Clancy in their hands. She's the mom who in 2023 killed her 3 young children in her Duxbury, Massachusetts home. Prosecutors argued Clancy knew she was committing murder. Her defense claims postpartum psychosis kept her from knowing right from wrong. Last week, the jury asked to see 2 pieces of evidence, the knife Clancy used to cut herself, as well as plastic bags full of pills she was taking. Convictions on either first-degree murder, second-degree murder, or manslaughter will send Clancy to prison. Being found not criminally responsible will return her to a state mental health facility. Grinnell Scott, Fox News.
5: Congress returns from its August recess Monday. Fox's Jared Halpern with more.
16: The Republican-controlled House is back in session this week with a busy to-do list over the next few weeks. Topping that agenda, a government spending bill to prevent a pre-election shutdown at the end of September. The House and Senate each passed competing proposals to extend funding into December. House Republicans are also eager to push through another budget reconciliation bill, and the White House is urging passage of a supplemental spending package to provide the military with billions of dollars to replenish weapons stockpiles. The Senate does not return to Washington until the middle of September. In Washington, Jared Halpern, Fox News.
5: More than 20 people are missing or unaccounted for after flash flooding at the Grand Canyon Saturday. The National Park Service asking for the public's help to get information about campers and hikers who may have been in the area of the Bright Angel Canyon and Phantom Ranch. Dozens of people were evacuated as floodwaters pushed boulders and debris into the Colorado River, with more rain in the forecast. I'm Ted Lindner. This is Fox News.
17: Showers and thunderstorms likely this evening, otherwise cloudy and lows are in the mid to low 60s. Winds east-southeast 8 to 15 will become west later overnight. Monday, partly cloudy, becoming sunny as the day continues and highs are in the mid 80s. Monday evening, mostly clear with lows in the upper 50s. And Tuesday, once again, mostly sunny and temps in the mid 80s. From the Flag Skywatch Weather Center, I am meteorologist Leah Jones.
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1: All right, Billy Cunningham, the great American. Only about 9 Sundays remain between now and November the 3rd. Of course, election in many states begin almost instantaneously, which is stupid. You put the great American in charge, we'd have elections on Friday, Saturday, Sunday, Monday, and Tuesday, and you must have all the ballots counted by midnight on election night, or the last day, say at noon the next day, and that's it. We find out who won. And so we only have 9 Sundays left. And with the 1 million individuals now listening, plus another million on various podcasts, it's going to be incumbent upon us to be like a ripple in a small lake, letting others know as to what's at stake in this election, which is, I always have told you for the past 18 years I've been with you on Sunday night, boy, this election is really important. Well, this time, this election is really important, even though it's a midterm. Because of the greatness of Donald Trump in the first almost 2 years of his second term, what's been accomplished, not described whatsoever by the mainstream media, including Kristen Welker, on NBC this morning. She was a complete fool, as always. Shallow would be an apt description of her intellect. That doesn't give American people informed decisions upon which they could cast a ballot. It's kind of ridiculous. They make it sound as if Donald Trump is under assault constantly when his policies have been magnificent. You've heard about the last couple of days, Venezuela and America's entered into some deal in which America is going to receive over the next 10 years about 65 billion barrels of oil, providing the Venezuelan government the cost, the price of that oil at market rates, which is going to help rebuild their society destroyed by socialists. That is Chavez and, of course, Maduro over the last 24 years. Socialists do what socialists always do to a city, to a state, to a nation. You may recall in the late 1990s, Venezuela was the most prosperous nation in South America, bar none. Beautiful beaches, large middle class, a functioning economy, and a retirement system. Give it 25 years of people like Mamdani or Dr. Abdul, and guess what? Socialist. The country is abject poverty. There is no middle class, and there's great emigration away from Venezuela, and it's a basket case. Same thing's happening as we speak to New York City. Same thing would happen in Michigan if Dr. Abdul, who's not a doctor, actually wins and beats Mike Rogers, which I guess they tell me is possible. I don't know. Is that possible? I have several callers last Sunday night from Michigan saying it's not possible. Well, guess what? It is possible, because Medicare for All and these other schemes of the Democratic Socialists and the Islamic Radicals sounds attractive on the surface, and the misinformed may jump up and say, that sounds good to me. I don't want to pay any of my doctor or pharmaceutical bills. I don't want to pay any money. Let someone else pay for all of it. If you seize all the money of the so-called billionaires in this country, it wouldn't run Medicare for very long at all because of the horrendous expenses of medical care in America today. And so to say, as Dr. Abdul does, who's a radical Islamist who campaigns with Hassan Piker, and even this morning there was a female congresswoman from Michigan on one of the shows talking about what a problem Dr. Abdul is for traditional Democrats. She wants a traditional Democratic Party. It doesn't exist anymore. All the excitement, the energy, is on those who believe in democratic socialism, communism, and radical Islamist. And I want to say first up front, I mean radical Islamist. There are elements of the Muslim faith inside of America somewhat peaceful and calm. In fact, there's mosques all over the place, the great majority of which are of the 1.5 to 2 million Muslims that live here, live in harmony with other citizens. But that's not the case with radical Islam, which is a dominant religion in the Middle East, certainly in Iran and in Dearborn, Michigan. It's unbelievable. So to bring in Dr. Abdul Hassan to campaign with Dr. Abdul to bring in Hassan Piker for the weekend before the election to say, this guy represents my viewpoints, who said that Jewish women should have been raped, that the babies that were put in microwave ovens, that's part of the deal, and that men that were beheaded, families tied together and set on fire as torches. Hassan Piker's got no problem with any of that. He also said 9/11, America deserved it. Got no problem with that. You're known by the company you keep, correct? Well, the company Dr. Abdul keeps is the most radical element of Islam anywhere in the world. And to say, you know, after all, Medicare for all is required. Right now, America is about $40 trillion in debt. Medicare is going broke, as is our country. Medicare for all is part of an attempt to, shall we say, extend the life would have the opposite impact. Right now, there's about 66 million Americans on Medicare. The Democrats, the socialists, the Islamists, want to increase that number from 66 million, and Medicare, Social Security are both going bankrupt, to 350 million. Supposedly, premiums will be paid by who? By no one, because it's Medicare for all, and it would be free. Doctors won't be able to afford to keep their practices, because if you speak to docs, they'll tell you that Medicare reimbursements, the code for what the government will pay for any given procedure, are less than the cost to deliver the service. That means the best and the brightest medical clinics and hospitals would shut down. Who could stay in business when every time you open up the doors, you lose more money? The government will take over and say, okay, you work for us. So we tried something similarly to this about 15 years ago. It was called Obamacare. You might recall Barack Hussein Obama. You like your doctor, you can keep your doctor. Like your plan, you can keep your plan. The plan was to promise free medical care to the uninsured and save families, he said, on average, $2,500 a year in premiums. Nothing came remotely to that occurring. Just the opposite took place. Instead of going down $2,500 a year, premiums went up $4,000 a year for the average family. Instead of paying nothing, the Obamacare had that by deductions and exemptions that you had to have bills of maybe $10,000 a year out of your own pocket until any medical care kicked in. It didn't work. It doesn't work. And by the way, for those on Medicare right now, you understand, Medicare Part A, which you paid into your whole life, the feds will give you something, not exactly. You have to still pay premiums to get Medicare Part A with a bunch of other Social Security money. Then you have to get Medicare Part B. Part A covers your hospital care, about 80%, but hopefully you won't be spending your time in the hospital, so all the rest of your medical care is covered by Part B. Both of these plans pay only a portion of your cost, anywhere between 60 and 80%. That's why you need additional supplemental insurance, and these costs add up. You need a backup plan. In addition to that, if you want prescription drug coverage, and you do, you have to sign up for Part D. Then you have to hope the government has chosen whatever prescriptions you may need in the future. You have no idea what that's going to be. It is something for nothing. It is a plaintive cry untethered to reality. We've tried it before. In countries that have tried it, like Canada and like Western Europe, the world's rich come to us for their health care, fleeing their single-payer system because it doesn't cover enough. When they get seriously ill, it'll take months to get a hip replacement or to get cancer care. That's the reason busloads of Canadians come to the U.S. every year for cancer treatment rather than wait in line and die as part of their free system. So it's up to you over the next 9 weeks to become informed by listening to afternoon, morning, evening conservative talk, to look at Newsmax, News Nation. Take a look at Fox News. Listen to Sean Hannity. Watch Sean Hannity. The ultimate price in health care, Medicare for all, will be ration care. No one wants to admit it, but that's how it's going to work. 350 million Americans getting free medical care. It sounds great, but let's face it, it would never work. So that's just one aspect of what the Democratic Socialists want to do. Plus, you'd put out of work every health insurance company in America would go away. Pharmaceutical companies like Lilly would come under the control of the federal government. As you may know, Lilly and others are close to getting care for Alzheimer's. And that means that in the future, if we leave the system alone the way it is, there's going to be within 5 years a metamorphosis in cancer care and Alzheimer's and dementia and other medical appliances. It's all going to be there if we stay the course and keep doing what we're doing and trust Donald Trump to do what's right. Do you trust Donald Trump or do you trust Kamala Harris? Do you trust J.D. Vance or do you trust Hassan Piker? So the choice has never been so stark as it is today, which is 9 weeks from now. The last time I be with you will be a couple days before the election. Get informed on the issue. Understand what's going on. And if you do that, I'm confident, believe it or not, the House and the Senate should be able to stay in Republican hands. As bad as the Republicans are, as bad as John Thune is, as bad as, shall we say, Cassidy has been, and Cornyn has been, and Collins has been, and Tillis has been, and Murkowski has been, they're not nearly as bad as what the Senate Democrats would do. There'd be nothing done positively in the last 2 years of Trump's term if either the House or the Congress goes toward the Democrats, because they're going to impeach him and investigate, none of which helps you whatsoever. I often say, and many times in many places, we don't deserve to have Donald Trump as our president. He could have done much better things in his life without becoming the president and having been the victim of three or four serious assassination attempts. And even though tonight I'm seeing out of the Middle East, Iran attacks U.S. forces in retaliation for the latest American strikes in the Straits of Hormuz, he's doing his damnedest to change that situation. And within 2 years, there'll be no oil coming out of the Straits because it won't be necessary. Give this guy time to further degrade Iran, which every president has said for the last 48 years must be done, and Iran would collapse. The Middle Eastern nations are with us, not with Iran. And it's going to take a little bit more time to have great results. But the media and the Democrats don't want that. And it's sad, because for America, I'm always believing Ronald Reagan's epistle, The Shining City on the Hill. And Donald Trump believes exactly the same thing. So let's continue. I want to get your calls, especially if you're in a tight Senate race. I watched this morning the U.S. Senate candidate from the great state of Texas, and I was less than impressed. So we have to see what happens down there. But Tyler Frico cannot be possibly determined to be the, shall we say, the next senator from the great state of Texas. It certainly cannot happen. If it does, the world is different than I imagine it. This guy is really unbelievable. Unbelievable. And he has no prescription that makes any sense in order to make us a more functioning, a better, shall we say, democracy than we are today. And I can't imagine a guy like that becoming, shall we say, the next senator from the great state of Texas. All I know is that Ken Paxton, shall we say, doesn't appear to me to be a strong candidate, at a minimum. Maybe Cornyn would have been better. We must hold that seat. I think Dr. Abdul is going to lose in Michigan. I think Susan Collins is going to win in Maine. And then at that point, you'd have to sweep the board out of Ohio. In my home state of Ohio, it's a tough race for John Huston against Sherrod Brown, who promises Medicare for all. And people have to understand what the price of that would be. Let's take your calls for the next half an hour to an hour or so. 866-647-7337. 866-647-7337. Can you smell what the great American is cooking? This is important. Bill Cunningham with you every Sunday night.

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8: And this morning, as always, the left wing media, Meet the Press, and George Sloppenopoulos and Margaret Brennan lost their minds again over changing the name of Lake Ontario to Lake America because it is so silly and so wrong. May I remind them that Barack Hussein Obama and the demented one, Joseph Biden, who, by the way, was credibly accused of rape by one of his staffers, but you know, media never talks about that, changed the names on mountains and military installations and ships and forts and pronouns in order to hurt America, while Donald Trump changes the name to promote America, just the opposite. You might recall that Columbus Day became Indigenous Peoples Day. That was done, of course, by Obama. How about Fort Bragg becoming Fort Liberty? Was that changing something important? How about Fort Hood becoming Fort Kinesis, whatever that is? How about the Washington Redskins becoming the Washington Commanders? Who's changing names? How about the Cleveland Indians and Chief Wahoo becoming the Cleveland Guardians? How about Uncle Ben's converted rice became Ben's original? How about Aunt Jemima, one of my favorite pancake mixes and syrups? She became Pearl. Aunt Jemima's gone. You might recall that women became birthing persons. You're not a mother anymore, by the way, ladies. You're a birthing person. You might know now that, according to the Democratic Party, Islamic terrorism is a man-made disaster. You might recall that weather was changed to climate change. You might know that the criminally insane was changed to non-binary. You might remember that illegal aliens were called undocumented immigrants. May I go on? Democrats and liberals and extremists changed the names of forts and teams, military installations, submarines, and mountains. Remember Mount McKinley became Mount Denali? Happens all the time. When they did it, it was about time. When Trump does something, it's either farcical or wrong. I don't get it. I don't understand it. Maybe you can help me understand that tonight. But to change a name to celebrate America, to me, is a pretty good idea. Also, if you want to spend time, the RNC has Trump's top 25 accomplishments so far. And really, it's unbelievable when the RNC in the White House, and I get information from the White House on a regular basis, about the top 25 accomplishments of Donald Trump. Shall we say, number one, he made the border a border once again, saving America billions and billions of dollars. He reversed mass migration, saving America billions of dollars. He signed the Laken Riley Act, requiring detention of criminal illegal aliens. History's biggest drop in violent crime ever. The lowest crime rate in the past 126 years. Trump did that, of course. The highest stock market in American history right now as we speak. He made the 2017 tax cuts permanent. And the big, beautiful bill, no tax on tips, no tax on Social Security or overtime. How about that one? He repealed 129 regulations. Every regulation put in, he's now requiring bureaucracy to get rid of five of them.

0: You'd expect to see the North Dakota oil and natural gas industry working at wells and processing facilities. What you might not know is our oil and gas industry also works to build roads, provide school funding, and even protect us from flooding by creating nearly 50,000 jobs statewide and generating billions of tax dollars annually to support our infrastructure, our great outdoors, and our schools. North Dakota Petroleum Foundation, advancing the possibilities.
1: Do everything.

0: New strikes on Iran. I'm Ted Lindner, Fox News. The U.S. military targeting missile launch sites on an island in the Strait of Hormuz. Fox's Jill Nato's got the details for us tonight.
1: CENTCOM says Islamic Revolutionary Guard Corps forces were observed preparing to launch rockets with sea mines into the Strait of Hormuz. The U.S. military also says they had just completed clearing mines out of the strait last week. So new American strikes took out two Iranian launchers before those mines could get into the water. Iran's Revolutionary Guard says several soldiers and citizens were killed and injured in the attack. The fighting comes just days after the Trump administration said it's increasing economic pressure to try to end its war with Iran rather than military action. Jill Nato, Fox News.
0: Fox learning the U.S. forces in Jordan were being fired upon in retaliation. Nepal recovering after deadly flooding swept through the region last week. Fox's Stephanie Bennett with more on that.
2: Nepal's tourism board provided an update saying 289 missing foreign nationals have been rescued, including two Americans. But the situation is growing more dire by the day. Heavy rains swelled rivers and lakes upstream. Those rising water levels forced crews to completely stop rescue operations at times. Trying to get teams and supplies into the area is also extremely challenging. Flood warnings were sent to residents' phones telling them to get to higher ground. Crews focused on rescuing hundreds of people possibly trapped inside tunnels at a hydropower project in Nepal.
0: At least 800 people are dead. More than 3,000 remain missing. President Trump escalating his trade war with Canada, posting on social media that Canadian companies wanting to do business with the U.S. move here to avoid newly imposed tariffs. The president writing, "I don't want Canadian anything." 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
16: Showers and thunderstorms likely this evening, otherwise cloudy and lows are in the mid to low 60s. Winds east-southeast 8 to 15 will become west later overnight. Monday, partly cloudy, becoming sunny as the day continues and highs are in the mid 80s. Monday evening, mostly clear with lows in the upper 50s. And Tuesday, once again, mostly sunny and temps in the mid 80s. From the Flag Skywatch Weather Center, I am meteorologist Leah Jones.
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0: Tuesday. Since we can't rely upon the mainstream media to tell you the truth, it's incumbent upon you to discover the truth through many other sources, including Fox News at times, News Nation at times, with my good friend Sean Compton, listening to Sean Hannity, listen to Buck during the afternoons, good stuff, listening to a lot of times I find News Nation and Newsmax to be good sources of information upon which I can cast an informed ballot, let's face it. And I feel as if this is extremely important for the survivability. Imagine if we go with these policies another 1 to 3 years, what the country, what the world looks like. Middle East is de-emphasized as a source of oil. The southern border is shut down. The military is rebuilt. Canada is making a serious mistake. If Carney thinks he can defeat Donald Trump when they're about 1/10 America's economic size, it would be ridiculous. In fact, to put a sharper point on it, the GDP in Canada is about $2.2 trillion. America is about $31 trillion. That's about 14 times larger. And Canada cannot win. And if they think they can hook up with communist red China and flood Canada with all their cheap electric cars without affecting manufacturing in China, then they're stupid because they can't win. And they've played Donald Trump exactly the opposite of what should be done. Now with the deal with Venezuela, America is in the strongest economic position it's been since the end of World War II. And the military is strong. And we're ready to fight evil wherever it might be located if it's in America's interest to do so. So let's go to the calls, accept many. And if a line becomes available, we have none now, but 866-647-7337. Have Wayne Allyn Root coming up in about 30 minutes or so. And he's going to relate to you conversations he's had with the president about an executive order declaring a national emergency on elections. If the Democrats don't cheat, the Democrats in swing states cannot win. Period. And they know they have to defeat the ability of Donald Trump to have full and fair elections where only registered voters who are citizens can vote. If they allow to continue themselves as they've done recently, having ballots flood the marketplace, whether someone's a citizen or not, receiving a ballot in the mail is ridiculous, especially when there's no voter ID. And so you have thousands of people voting in cities and millions in states who are not legally registered to vote because they have a driver's license. And no one's checking whether or not they're actually a citizen. That is utterly ridiculous. Let's continue now with Michael in Oregon, who, by the way, this may be controversial, Michael, but I'm picking the Oregon Ducks to win the national title in football. What do you think about that?
1: Well, Billy, once again, it's an honor to talk to you. I'll tell you, I'll tell you what, like I told you, the Ohio State Buckeyes and the Ducks are right there, I think, right at the top. I know the AP preseason poll came out, and I think they had Ohio State number one, the Ducks number two. But like I said, I have all the respect in the world for the Buckeyes. And I like the Buckeyes. I'll tell you what, I root for them and the Ducks. And they're going to play on November 7th right. at Ohio State.
0: Yes.
1: And how I feel, Billy, he's the best team win. I think those are
0: it's not a beauty contest. Many times in the good old days, you'd have a beauty contest. Did Alabama look better than Michigan, et cetera? But in today's world, you play it out. Now, college sports is in serious trouble financially, serious trouble when you can go from the you go from the Cleveland Browns and you transfer to LSU. That's kind of a problem. But looking at it this way, we know the best team at the end wins because they play each other. And if Oregon, if the Ducks beat the Bucks on November the 7th, they got a leg up, but the Bucks are going to be back in the national title picture anyway by winning. It's wonderful to watch this. I'm glad the season's underway. But give me your view on the politics of the day. Tell me what's happening in Oregon with the Ducks and the Beavers, if anything.
1: Well, Billy, I couldn't agree with you more. Thank goodness President Trump is in office instead of the alternative. And I give him so much credit. This Venezuela deal, I feel, is great, Billy. That's going to help us greatly. And also, I wanted to mention the Marine that he got released from Russia.
0: Yes.
1: He was near death. I talked to Paul Gleiser the other day. He fills in for Jimmy Failla on his show, and he's a great talk show host also. But I told him, you know, you're number one on my talk shows.
0: Thank you.
1: And really, thank goodness, I know President Trump can talk with President Putin. I think that's very good. I don't feel he would have done this for President Biden. But he got him released. Thank goodness he's back on American soil and he's recovering in a Texas hospital. And I know he's doing the best he can to I have a lot of friends in Ukraine. I met online, and it's so brutal over there, Billy. During the summer, they don't have electricity. They don't have for the air conditioning. They don't have heating in the winter. They can't cook hot food. They don't have lights. And like I said, it's brutal what they go through over there. But I give President Trump so much credit for he's trying to do what's going to help our country, what's best for our country. Yes, you know, the Iranian war has dragged on, but he is trying his best to get that ended. And like I said, just lately, the latest news, like I said, there's, you know, some combat going on, but President Trump is trying our best to defend our troops over there in the Middle East, our brave men and women that are over there, and trying to, you know, get our country back on the right track. And one last thing, I don't want to take too much time. I know you have a lot of callers, Billy, but the thing is, too, excuse me, that our budget situation is in bad shape with our deficit. I realize that.
0: Yep.
1: But President Trump is trying to do his best to get us back on the right track with our budget also. But like I said, it's a tough situation. I'm concerned about our deficit, but I'm sure President Trump is also.
0: And can you imagine, Michael, let's look at 2 years. Let's say the American people don't lose their minds. They stay the course and say, okay, look at what was happening under Joe Biden. 21% inflation under Joe Biden, 5% under Trump. And so things today are about 25% more expensive than 6 years ago. But the great majority of that was on the watch of Joe Biden. And Trump, once the Iranian thing is resolved in the next month, two, three, 6 months, and once the Venezuelan deal comes to fruition, which will take 1 to 2 years, oil prices are going to crash. Inflation is going to go down. The economy is going to grow. The stock market may double. And as long as the president's hand is strengthened in the midterms, I look forward to 4 more years of J.D. Vance after that, or Marco Rubio. And that gives us another 6-year run. Imagine if people like Hassan Piker or your governor in Oregon become, shall we say, their positions are held by the United States Congress. Imagine celebrating 9/11 in about 10 or 11 days with Mamdani and Hochul, who's wearing a hijab right now. Kathy Hochul, the governor of New York, is appearing with a hijab on her head, which I don't get that at all. She's pandering. Imagine the road not taken. Imagine right now, Michael, if we had Kamala Harris and Tim Walz in the White House. Imagine that.
1: Oh, boy. To me, that would be a nightmare. And like I said, President Trump, you know, he has had so much courage to make these decisions that he has, and especially with Iran. You know, I keep telling my friends, you know, we can't let Iran have a nuclear weapon. And President Trump saw that. And can't other presidents talked about it. But he took action on it.
0: You know, Michael, over the last few months, I've played all the comments of Hillary Clinton, Bill Clinton, Barack Hussein Obama, Joe Biden, senators, Democrat, liberal, whatever, all saying that we cannot allow Iran to have a nuclear weapon because they would use it. They keep telling us they will use it. That's called death to America and death to Israel. And Chuck Schumer has said repeatedly, we can't let Iran get a nuclear weapon. According to the IAEA, Iran was within about 2 months of having a nuclear weapon capable to be married to an intercontinental ballistic missile. And they would use it first on Israel, then on Europe, then on us. And the world would change. They're suicidal and homicidal. These are extreme religious fanatics in charge of a whole country. And no matter what it takes, how long it takes, count me in the one-third of Americans who believe we must win the war against Iran and bring Pax Americana to the Middle East. Before we take a break, you know, I'm a great supporter of police. In fact, this afternoon, there was an event in the little city of Evendale in Cincinnati, Ohio, in which many police officers were present. And they alerted me to the fact that a 29-year-old police officer was killed in Columbia, South Carolina, on Saturday during a shooting investigating a DV dispute. Say a prayer tonight for the repose of the soul of police officer Christopher DeLong, only 29 years old. I'm looking at a picture of him with his beautiful wife, was shot to death. DeLong had been with the Columbia Police Department in South Carolina only 2 years, survived by his wife and two young children. The police there held a news conference at 6 p.m. tonight. And the suspect, 33-year-old Adam Dowdy, was killed. And the details of the incident are still emerging. But we do know, because of this act of violence, another innocent police officer has been murdered in the line of duty. And once again, his name is Columbia, South Carolina police officer Chris DeLong, shot in the line of duty. Another officer was wounded. Hopefully, Officer David Dimmick will recover. He's in stable condition. He appears to be okay. At 9:27 a.m. Saturday morning, officers were dispatched to a disturbance in progress on Holstein Line. A police said that a woman told police she had a restraining order against a man who was in her home destroying property, threatening to kill her. And this was a typical DV run. The woman gave the officers the man's name, description, and his vehicle. DeLong left home and cleared the call. And things transpired. And an officer has been killed in the line of duty again and again and again by the criminal element. But tonight, I always say the Our Father, the Hail Mary, and the Glory Be, along with other prayers every night before my eyes close, hopefully not for the last time. But tonight my heart will be filled with remembrance of fallen Columbia police officer Christopher DeLong, who made the ultimate sacrifice. And keep Officer DeLong in your prayers, one of some 150 to 200 cops who will be killed this year on the line of duty, including ICE officials. ICE police officers will be killed in the line of duty this year because of the rhetoric of the radical left. So say a prayer for them. Let's take a short break. The line becomes available, 866-647-7337. And also, there were mass shootings reported all over the nation, especially in Chicago. There were approximately 38 people wounded in the city of Chicago and 9 people killed over this weekend. The weather's going to be hot next weekend in Chicago. And at that point, there will be another, 30 to 50 people wounded in the city of Chicago, because that's always the case. In my little city of Cincinnati, there's going to be about 400 people wounded this year in the city of Cincinnati, and about 80 will be murdered because of the liberal Democrats and the demoralized police department and a liberal judiciary. And I guarantee you the perpetrator of the murder of Officer DeLong in Columbia, South Carolina, I guarantee you he had a previous criminal record. He wanted to kill a cop and kill a woman. And the officer got there to save her life. But the vicious, cold-blooded murderer took the life of Christopher DeLong. And may he rest in peace. 48 minutes after the hour, Bill Cunningham. By the way, my Reds beat the Cubs tonight in Wrigley Field, which is unbelievable. Bill Cunningham with you every Sunday night.

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10: I'm Billy Cunningham, the great American. Let's continue. By the way, one, you always look for victories, and there have been many good victories. I'm not sure if Darlene Graham's going to be a great or a bad U.S. Senator from South Carolina. And I had my doubts about for a long time with Lindsey Graham until I met him at a baseball game in Iowa. Dyersville, when I went there for the games played by the Reds there, and I thought, okay, give her a shot. But Trump endorsed her, and she won. Trump's got a tremendous batting average when it comes to endorsing Republicans in primaries, including Ken Paxton, for example. I got my doubts about him too. But if I was in Texas, I have many great stations in Texas. Please, considering Talafrico the alternative, you got to go with Ken Paxton, one of the most unexciting candidates I've ever seen. He was on one of the morning talk shows today. But in Maryland, on Wednesday, a judge in Annapolis, Maryland, ruled that the Maryland Democrats cannot gerrymander the only one Republican seat out without going through the legislature in a different way. Governor Wes Moore, who fashions himself to be a Barack Hussein Obama lookalike, called a special session in August hoping to grab the last seat. So they have 7 of the 8 congressional seats anyway in Maryland. He wanted to take the last one. And that's a state, for example, Larry Hogan was the governor in Maryland. He got 43% of the vote in his Senate later the same year. So it's about a 35 to 40% Republican state. And they have one representative. That means about 87% of the delegation are liberal Democrats. That wasn't enough for Governor Wes Moore. He was worried about gerrymandering elsewhere. But he wanted to take away the only one Republican seat held by the Republican Party, and the judge said, you can't do that, not so fast. You might know that in New England, for example, there's 27 congressional seats. Take a guess how many are gerrymandered so that the Republicans have a total of none. Zero, zilch, nada. Not one Republican congressional office holder anywhere in New England. The only Senate Democrat, the only Senate Republican is, of course, Susan Collins. And she's iffy at best. She's not much of a Trump supporter anyway. And by the way, state of Illinois, there's 17 congressional seats. It's about a 45% Republican state, 45. You know how many of the 17 seats are held by Republicans? The answer is 2. In New Mexico, it's a 45% Republican state, but there's 0 congressional Republicans out of New Mexico. It's unbelievable. The gerrymandering has already taken place by the Democrats. The Republicans try to change it just a little bit, and let's see what happens. I'm not sure what's going to happen, but I'm told there's only about 15 or 20 seats in the House of Representatives up for grabs. We'll see what happens down the road. We get the government we deserve, and that worries me greatly. So let's set up tonight's big show. We have thousands of calls on hold, but Wayne Allen Root, one of my frequent guests, is waiting even as I speak. Come on from Las Vegas to talk about conversations and tweets, or shall I say X accounts he has back and forth with the president. He's going to relate to you, I think, a little bit in his column, RootForAmerica.com, what's coming down the road. And also Christopher Ruddy is the Newsmax CEO. He also has conversations with the president, making predictions about what's going to happen. Newsmax, which is a full disclosure, I'm on Newsmax with Todd Starnes every now and then to talk about the race. And also coming up later is Dr. Alex McFarland about truly understanding extreme Muslim Islamist and what it means for the country. Look what happens to most of the countries in the Middle East when the Muslims take over. Beheadings soon follow. So let's continue with more. Bill Cunningham, the great American. Reds win in Chicago. Bill Cunningham with you every Sunday night.
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16: Attacks resume. I'm Sue Guzman, Fox News. Iran retaliating against the United States Sunday with new strikes on 2 military bases in Jordan. We have the latest from Fox's Molly Lyon.
17: U.S. officials tell Fox News there are no significant impacts and nearly all missiles have been intercepted. Tehran says this is in response to U.S. forces blowing up two of its launchers on Larak Island earlier today. The U.S. claims it struck after spotting IRGC members preparing to launch rockets with sea mines into the Strait of Hormuz. Last week, President Trump warned there was a no-tolerance policy in effect on mine placement in that critical waterway. There are also new reports of another vessel being struck in the Strait on Saturday. Meantime, the U.S. ramping up economic pressure.
16: The Trump administration claims Iran's economy is on the brink of collapse. Treasury Secretary Scott Bessent says additional bank sanctions are expected to be made this week. President Trump offering Canadian firms a way to avoid U.S. tariffs.
18: The president posting on social media let all Canadian companies that are doing business with America move to the United States immediately. Then, he wrote, there are no tariffs. Calling Canada one of the worst trade offenders, the president continued, I don't want Canadian cars, I don't want Canadian parts, I don't want Canadian anything. They've been ripping us off for decades and it's going to stop. President imposed 50% tariffs on $20 billion of Canadian goods earlier this month. Canada is now preparing retaliatory tariffs on American steel and dairy products a week from now. Jack Callahan, Fox News.
16: And officials in Nepal now warning of possible flash flooding, urging residents in flood-affected districts to remain on high alert. The levels rising in the Biotikashi River coming on the heels of Wednesday's catastrophic floods that killed 800, 3,000 missing. 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
16: The jury in the Lindsey Clancy murder trial in Massachusetts continues deliberations today. Fox's Grinnell Scott has more.
2: Nine women and three men still have the fate of Lindsey Clancy in their hands. She's the mom who in 2023 killed her three young children in her Duxbury, Massachusetts home. Prosecutors argued Clancy knew she was committing murder. Her defense claims postpartum psychosis kept her from knowing right from wrong. Last week, the jury asked to see two pieces of evidence, the knife Clancy used to cut herself, as well as plastic bags full of pills she was taking. Convictions on either first-degree murder, second-degree murder, or manslaughter will send Clancy to prison. Being found not criminally responsible will return her to a state mental health facility. Grinnell Scott, Fox News.
16: Congress returns from its August recess on Monday. Details from Fox's Jared Halpern.
3: The Republican-controlled House is back in session this week with a busy to-do list over the next few weeks. Topping that agenda, a government spending bill to prevent a pre-election shutdown at the end of September. The House and Senate each passed competing proposals to extend funding into December. House Republicans are also eager to push through another budget reconciliation bill, and the White House is urging passage of a supplemental spending package to provide the military with billions of dollars to replenish weapons stockpiles. The Senate does not return to Washington until the middle of September. In Washington, Jared Halpern, Fox News.
16: Lake Ontario is now called Lake America on Google Maps for U.S. users. This after President Trump ordered the name change in an executive order last week. Company says the decision was based on its practice of using the name assigned by the U.S. Geographic Names Information System. There's been no comment from Canadian Prime Minister Mark Carney or the White House. And though the change has been made on the U.S. side, it still says Lake Ontario for Canadians. I'm Sue Guzman. This is Fox News.
23: Showers and thunderstorms likely this evening, otherwise cloudy and lows are in the mid to low 60s. Winds east-southeast 8 to 15 will become west later overnight. Monday, partly cloudy, becoming sunny as the day continues and highs are in the mid 80s. Monday evening, mostly clear with lows in the upper 50s. And Tuesday, once again, mostly sunny and temps in the mid 80s. From the Flag Skywatch Weather Center, I am meteorologist Leah Jones.
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1: 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Does the GOP really want to win midterms? Do we really want to save America? Are we ready to fight, fight, fight? Then remember these five words, national security emergency for elections. I'm reading from the website rootforamerica.com of Wayne Allen Root, who has the president's ear. And Wayne Allen Root, welcome again to the Bill Cunningham Show. So explain your column you put up a couple days ago about the national security emergency. It was your idea you gave to Donald Trump. What's happening with it? I see there's injunctions being issued, Supreme Court ruling, U.S. Postal Service. They still want to send out millions of ballots to people not registered to vote. Explain how your process started with the president.
2: You got it. And by the way, I'm a normal person who has a normal life. So as we do this interview, I'm out walking my big golden doodle Bubbos, who's almost 100 pounds, and he's pulling me at like 1,000 miles an hour. And he's got the strength of like 1,000 dogs. So if you hear me out of breath, there's a reason for it. If you hear barking, there's a reason for it. But anyway, in any case, yes. So here's the history of it. Like 6 months ago, I started saying, Bill, on all my TV and radio shows, that the SAVE Act was never going to pass. And that I didn't understand why President Trump and why all the senators and why all the congressmen and why all the conservative announcers and all the influencers like Scott Pressler, they wouldn't stop talking about it. SAVE Act, SAVE Act, SAVE Act. It'll save everything. And I kept saying, yes, it will. It's wonderful. It's fantastic. I'm all for it. It's never going to get through the United States Senate. They've got too many rhinos, number one. And number two, let's assume every rhino was, Lisa Murkowski, Collins, Tom Tillis, Mitch McConnell. Let's assume all of them were going to vote for it. That means you still only have 53 votes and you need 60 unless you're willing to suspend the filibuster. And I kept arguing they're never, they don't have the balls. They are cowards. They're feckless. They're weak-willed. Or they're playing for the other side. And they will never suspend the filibuster, even though we're on the verge of losing the midterms. And if we lose the Senate, the first thing Democrats will do is laugh in our face, give us the finger, and suspend the filibuster to try and do whatever they want to do. So I find this comical. I find this horrible. I find this ironic because Republicans are the ones who are destroying America because they're not willing to do what needs to be done. So I say it'll never happen. We're never suspending the filibuster. Therefore, we will never pass the SAVE Act. So stop worrying about the SAVE Act. I have a better idea. It's the SAVE Act on steroids. And I know it works because I gave it to President Trump in 2018 when he could not get the money to fund the wall. The Senate would not allow the money to fund the wall. No matter how much Trump fought, he couldn't get it, Bill. So I said, you know what? Let me do some research. And I did. And I came up with the idea that the president could declare a national security emergency for the border. He doesn't even need to have a reason why. There's no need for him to make a case if the president decides it's a national security emergency. It's a fact. He can do it. And once he does it, it could be no legal challenges. The Mark Eliases of the world, all the Democrat lawyers who hate our country and who challenge everything and they win in court and they block everything we do, they are helpless. They cannot. The Supreme Court ruled in 1983, the only way to overcome a national security emergency declaration by the President of the United States is a two-thirds vote to overturn it in both houses of Congress. And you and I both know no one's got the votes to ever do that, not Republicans or Democrats, a two-thirds vote. And unless it's a two-thirds vote, the president can veto the House resolution, and it automatically becomes the law. And that's it. National security emergency works. So I went to Trump in 2018, and I said, let's do this. You can fund the wall by declaring a national security emergency for the border, and that gives you the right to take the money from the defense Pentagon budget and fund the wall, and you don't even need the Senate. You go right over their heads. It doesn't matter what they think. You can do it. And he did it. They couldn't stop it. There were no legal challenges because they found out you could not legally challenge it. And then they tried to overturn it. Joint resolution by both houses of Congress. They couldn't get to two-thirds. President Trump vetoed it. And that was it. It was the law, and we funded the border. And Wayne Root came up with that idea. I was very proud of myself, and I'm honored to play a part in America's history. So now we fast forward to today. There's no way you're going to pass the SAVE Act. No. So I had President Trump on my show for an interview.
1: No.
2: 2 weeks ago, my 17th interview with the president. And I said to him right on the air, you've got to declare a national security emergency for elections, just like you did it for borders in 2018. National security emergency for elections. And there's nothing Democrats can do to stop you. And it's the SAVE Act on steroids. You have your cake and you eat it too. We don't need the SAVE Act. You don't need the Senate. You don't need anyone's approval. Just do it. Declare it. And they cannot stop you without a two-thirds vote in both houses. And his answer on TV was, hey, stranger things have happened. Stay tuned. Right. And that made the liberal media bill go insane. It's been a 2.5 week firestorm. Every liberal media in the world has been talking nonstop about our interview, showing scenes of it. Always the same scene. Me mentioning the national security emergency and Trump saying, you know, stay tuned. Stranger things have happened. And they're saying, does that leave the door open for it? Today, he tweeted out my column that says it's foolproof, Mr. President. They cannot stop you, and that's why they're hysterical. Just do it now. National security emergency for elections. Today, Trump retruthed it or tweeted it out, however you want to say it. Why would he do that, Bill, unless he's planning to do it? And this is the third time in 2 weeks he retweeted my columns about a national security emergency for elections. I think it's going to happen. I think, hopefully, I pray, I'm honored to say, I hope I've changed the course of history. It'll help us win the midterms.
1: Well, otherwise, you know, those, and I watch Democrats about the SAVE Act, which will never pass because Republicans won't pass it. And all I ever hear from CNN and MS Now, I watch them so you don't have to, telling me there's no evidence that there's any voter fraud anywhere. There's 10 people in Wisconsin, 3 people in Florida that are indicted. There's no stealing of ballots. All that is true. And registration to vote, of course, that would require that you know who you are. Ohio has a functional mail-in balloting in which you have to prove who you are. You have to put your driver's license number. You have to give a urine sample and a blood sample to get a ballot in the mail. And we have legitimate elections in Ohio, Kentucky, Indiana. That's not the case in California and Nevada, for example. And I've used your previous interview as an example when I do other interviews about what happens in Nevada when they send out the ballot to everyone with a driver's license. Explain the process in Nevada, which is typical in blue states, that does not apply to the red states. And that means there's millions of people voting illegally. Explain what happens in Nevada when the election starts to begin in about 2 weeks from now.
2: Well, even though it's Democrats, Bill, that are destroying America, and I think there's a, you know, I've said this 1,000 times on my shows, there's a merger of communism and radical Islam, jihadism, and it's never happened really in world history, and it's happening in America now. The Democrat Party has been taken over by not only communists, but by jihadists, by radical Muslims. It's a freaking disaster. And so if we don't get this under control, we're going to lose our nation. We're going to become Canada. We're going to become England. Canada is now literally owned by the Chinese Communist Party and the Muslim Brotherhood. And that's why they've become an enemy of the United States on our northern border. So we've got to get this under control. But here in Nevada, we have a system that is a nightmare. And the reason I brought up the communist jihadist connection is, as radical as that sounds, I still think America is being destroyed by literally Republicans, not by Democrats, because it's rhino Republicans that always do the most damage by being naive morons, right? And so we had a Republican governor like 15 years ago, Brian Sandoval, who I contend is the worst Republican governor in the history of America. Excuse me, this is in Nevada. I'm out of breath again. My dog is pulling me 1,000 miles an hour to walk in the park. Bubba is his name, by the way. Bubba is the greatest dog in the world. And so this Republican governor, Brian Sandoval, first problem is, he was the only Republican governor in America to give in to Obamacare and support Obamacare. So that was the first mistake. The second mistake was he agreed to give illegal aliens driver's licenses. And from that point on, for a good 12 years, we never won a decent race in the entire state of Nevada. Democrats took control of Nevada because Brian Sandoval gave driver's licenses to illegal aliens. And once they walk into DMV to get a driver's license, they're automatically registered to vote, according to Motor Voter. Motor Voter says, by law, you cannot ask someone if they're a citizen or not. You can't ask them any question. Can't ask them if they're a fraud. Can't ask them if they're a citizen. And can't ask them if they're a felon. You can't ask them anything. And they're automatically registered to vote, I guess, unless they say no, right? But then the Nevada legislature, because he passed this, Brian Sandoval, the Republican rhino, passes this and gives them all driver's licenses, And because of that, we lose every election, and we have an all-Democrat legislature for the last 10 years. I mean, Assembly, Senate, what a huge majority Democrats. And what do they pass? They pass a law that says every person that walks the DMV, not only cannot ask if they're illegal, not only do they automatically get registered unless they say no, they pass a law that says they can't even say no. They just automatically are registered, period. And they pass a law that every person in the state gets a mail-in ballot whether they want it or not. So there's about 1.5 million voters in Nevada. Every election season, 1.5 million ballots are put in the mail. No one knows what happens to any of them. No one has any idea. Does anyone use them? Does anyone give them to 16 friends who aren't legal to vote and scribble their names on it?
1: Right.
2: What is happening in Nevada, right? All because a Republican rhino opened the door to all of this. So now if you go to DMV and you register, you drive a car, you're automatically registered to vote. And there's nothing you could do to turn it down, even if you're a citizen of Mexico, China, or any other country. Can you believe this?
1: And so what happens then, the registrar, the Board of Elections, sends out 1.5 million ballots that accumulate in the lobbies of apartment buildings.
2: Correct.
1: They accumulate at work and casinos. There's stacks of ballots. Here, just scribble your name. There's no voter ID. You don't have to prove who you are when you actually vote. Then all those ballots go back to the Board of Elections. They're quickly counted, and the Democrats win. And I dare you to challenge that system because you're taking away somebody's right to vote. That is what's happening in California, Washington, Oregon, Massachusetts. It's happening in Illinois. It's happening in Nevada. And that's why Democrats are dominating. And if we don't stop that process, Republicans can't win. And once the legislature goes completely Democrat in 28 or 32, imagine if we have AOC running the Senate and Hakeem Jeffries running the House and Kamala Harris wins the presidency. Give me the three or four things they're going to do quickly that means Republicans will never win another election.
2: Yeah, well, first of all, they're going to kill the filibuster. The very thing that John Thune is so scared of, so timid, it's almost as if he thinks the world will end if he kills the filibuster or even temporarily suspends it just for one vote to get the SAFE Act passed. He just won't do it. He thinks it's not gentlemanly. He thinks against the rules of the right. Senate. Democrats, as soon as they get control, Bill, will do it in 1 second flat, and they're going to do all kinds of things. First of all, I believe they're going to pack the Supreme Court, and that's the end of America. Second of all, they're going to name two new states to the United States of America, Puerto Rico and Washington, D.C., and that's four new Democrat senators guaranteed. There will never be a Republican elected in Puerto Rico or Washington, D.C. So that's four new Democrats in the U.S. Senate. We will never control the Senate ever again. So the list is long of all the damage they could do. Those are just two very quick examples. But I believe once they suspend the filibuster, then they could pass their entire radical agenda in 2028 if they win the presidency. And my belief is the following. If they win the midterms, it's the end of Trump's presidency. Anyone who doesn't see that is blind, delusional, living a fantasy. Trump will be a lame duck for the last 2 years, unable to pass a single thing for 2 years. He's just going to, you know, he's just going to have guests at the White House and talk to them and discuss how terrible things are going and America's being ruined. He won't be able to do a single thing at all. And that's the end of the Trump presidency. Then we get to 2028. Because nothing's been done for the last 2 years since, you know, the 2026 midterms are lost, it'll be 2 years of nothing done. And people are going to feel as if 4 years of Trump were a complete waste and nothing was accomplished. And therefore, they're going to be more likely to vote Democrat. And you get a Democrat president in 2028. And Trump's not on the ballot. We all know what happens when Trump's not on the ballot. The Republicans don't come out. Republicans aren't inspiring other than Trump. And Republican voters just stay home. And that's what's probably going to happen in the midterms. That's what's probably going to happen in 2028. And then America's lost forever. Because then the one thing that I need to mention they're going to do is open the border. Because
1: right.
2: we already know the game
1: right.
2: plan. They did it under Joe Biden. They're going to do it again. And it's going to be four more years of another 25 million illegals. And that's the end of America, period. I'm not exaggerating. I'm not being hysterical. I'm not trying to tell you it's an extinction level event for the 12,000th time. I'm telling you this is it. We don't win the midterms and we don't win in 28. It's the end of America, period.
1: To put a finer point on you, Wayne Allen Root, the leadership in Haiti, which doesn't exist, indicates they want to become a state. And so in addition to Washington, D.C., Puerto Rico, Haiti, and the Dominican Republic, there's eight U.S. senators. And on top of that, within 6 months of the Democrats controlling, every illegal in the country will be made a citizen. and register to vote, they're going to demand from Washington that only mail-in balloting counts, like in Oregon. So that means 20 to 40 million illegals are going to vote, become U.S. citizens, and then open up the border again. Here comes 20 to 30 more, in which case, literally, America is done. We had a good run, but it's over, and that's what's at stake. But I think the average American doesn't understand that. They're focused on gasoline prices, focused on trying to buy a home. You have 20 to 40-year-old females that are not married, highly educated, with purple hair and rings in their nose, who thinks America has got to be destroyed. Dr. Abdul and Angie Nixon in Florida and Talafrico in Texas, if they win their seats, there's nothing to stop them. And then to put 4 to 6 more justices on the Supreme Court, just like Jackson, Ketanji Jackson, there goes the Supreme Court. And so what's at stake here is not a brand of Democrats. You take a toxic blend of liberalism, throw in the DSAs, throw in communism, and throw in radical Islam. We're done. It's over. Once again, Wayne on the Root, we got to run. Keep walking your dog. Have a good time with him. And your website, rootforamerica.com. Let's warn the people what's coming. And if they don't come out to vote this midterm, it's over. And Wayne on the Root, once again, thanks for coming on the Bill Cunningham Show. Thank you.
2: Thank you. And Bubba says hi to everyone. Bubba, the famous MAGA Golden Doodle, says hello to your whole audience. Thank you, Bill. God bless you. God bless America. And God bless President Trump and the GOP. We got no other choice.
1: God bless you. And, of course, if Dr. Abdul wins in Michigan, he killed 9,000 dogs when he was in charge of the dog pound. He thinks dogs should not exist. How about that one? Bill Cunningham with you every Sunday night.

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12: American, you know, evening is some night without Wayne Allen Root. It's an evening without the moon and sunshine. And I pray to the Lord Almighty. I'm a practicing Roman Catholic. God bless America, and God bless the Christian faith that founded this country, along with our roots in Judaism. And I'll say this, that Wayne Allen Root's prediction is sometime next week or 10 days, President Trump's going to declare a national emergency, which is not subject to judicial review and can only be overturned by two-thirds of the House, two-thirds of the Senate, to make sure that the Postal Service does not deliver ballots to individuals who are not eligible to vote. As you may know, the blue cities, the blue states, have millions of individuals given ballots who are not legally able to vote because they're not U.S. citizens. And that happens because in about 17 or 18 states, when you get a driver's license, and you, from that point on, you're automatically registered to vote. In the state of California, there is about 2 million human beings that have a driver's license that cannot vote legally because they're not citizens. But California's Secretary of State will mail out to everyone with a driver's license a ballot irrespective of that person's ability to vote. Same thing if you're on SNAP benefits or disability. That's the way the system works in Illinois, in New England, in Oregon, in Washington, in California, and other New Mexico, in which you don't have to be a citizen in order to vote because you get a ballot in the mail. Even though you've never registered to vote as a person, but you're given the ballot because you have a driver's license. And that's how Democrats get elected. And the president can declare a national emergency, ordering the Postal Service only to deliver ballots to those that are registered to vote, not have a driver's license. And shall we say,

0: You'd expect to see the North Dakota oil and natural gas industry working at wells and processing facilities. What you might not know is our oil and gas industry also works to build roads, provide school funding, and even protect us from flooding by creating nearly 50,000 jobs statewide and generating billions of tax dollars annually to support our infrastructure, our great outdoors, and our schools. North Dakota Petroleum Foundation, advancing the possibilities.
1: IRGC members preparing to launch rockets with sea mines into the Strait of Hormuz. Last week, President Trump warned there was a no-tolerance policy in effect on mine placement in that critical waterway. There are also new reports of another vessel being struck in the strait on Saturday. Meantime, the U.S. ramping up economic pressure.
2: The Trump administration claims Iran's economy is on the brink of collapse. Treasury Secretary Scott Bessent says additional bank sanctions are expected to be made this week. President Trump offering Canadian firms a way to avoid U.S. tariffs.
3: The president posting on social media let all Canadian companies that are doing business with America move to the United States immediately. Then, he wrote, there are no tariffs. Calling Canada one of the worst trade offenders, the president continued, I don't want Canadian cars, I don't want Canadian parts, I don't want Canadian anything. They've been ripping us off for decades and it's going to stop. The president imposed 50% tariffs on $20 billion of Canadian goods earlier this month. Canada is now preparing retaliatory tariffs on American steel and dairy products a week from now. Jack Callahan, Fox News.
2: And officials in Nepal now warning of possible flash flooding, urging residents in flood-affected districts to remain on high alert. The levels rising in the Biotikashi River coming on the heels of Wednesday's catastrophic floods that killed 800, 3,000 missing. 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
18: Showers and thunderstorms likely this evening, otherwise cloudy and lows are in the mid to low 60s. Winds east-southeast 8 to 15 will become west later overnight. Monday, partly cloudy, becoming sunny as the day continues and highs are in the mid 80s. Monday evening, mostly clear with lows in the upper 50s. And Tuesday, once again, mostly sunny and temps in the mid 80s. From the Flag Skywatch Weather Center, I am meteorologist Leah Jones.
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20: Well, let's continue. Bill Cunningham, the great American. Of course, data centers all over this country has become a great political issue, and the Democratic Party has hooked its wagon to the idea that data centers are bad and evil, when in fact we have presently about 3,500 data centers. Many more are scheduled. And I think most of us understand that the electricity use we have now is unprecedented in American history. In fact, it's going to maybe double over the next 10 to 15 years. And we can't have the same grid and have the devices that we have and compete with communist red China. And so I fear that the radical left and many other normal Americans have put a black mark on data centers, which is going to have a terrible negative impact on the American economy. Now, as a great American, I know one thing. They need to be in industrial parks far away from residential housing. They need to supply their own electricity one way.

0: or another and be a positive. And the job creation is really unbelievable, and it's great. A man with perspective on this is Michael Lucci. He's the founder and CEO of State Armor, a national security watchdog group, sounding the alarm on the implications of failing to build these data centers. And Michael Lucci, welcome, I think, for the first time to the Bill Cunningham Show. So first of all, can you tell the American people, that, for those who may not know, what is a data center? Explain that to the American people.
1: A data center is basically a large computation center. So we use computers to solve problems for us. A data center is a place where massive amounts of computation can be done and where data can be stored. And that computation is being done with the most advanced semiconductor chips in the world that are coming from NVIDIA. And, you know, to boil it into the issue with the Chinese Communist Party, we have the best chips in the world from NVIDIA. They don't. And as we compete with them, we have the choice to use that advantage of the best data processing and chips in the world or to not use it. And of course, the Chinese Communist Party wants us to not use that advantage. And they are actually a big part of the propaganda pushing against data centers in the United States, actually in very open ways. And they're also funding some opposition to the same thing. So a data center is essentially a massive data storage and computation center. Why do we need more of these?
0: Yes.
1: Because we have new tools of artificial intelligence that will allow us to solve problems that we never imagined we could solve before.
0: In fact, AI is unbelievable what you can do with it. It's taking jobs away, but on the other hand, it's creating jobs. And the 21st century, the economy for the rest of this 21st century and military battlefields are going to be defined by who is the best data centers, who is the best AI. Politically, can you put on your political hat? Do you understand? I live in Ohio. John Husted, who's the sitting United States senator, has been in favor of data centers for a long time for the reasons you just pointed out. His opponent, Senator Sherrod Brown, ex-Senator Sherrod Brown, is an acolyte of Bernie Sanders. And even though 10, 12 years ago, Sherrod Brown was 100% in favor of data centers, he's now 100% against it because he wants to get elected. And so at the end of the day, can you understand why average Americans who get their electricity bill, I looked at mine the other day and I paid it. It was $810. And I looked back a year ago, it was about $600. And so possibly, can you understand the hesitancy of ill-informed Americans that they do not want data centers, that they perceive to be increasing their electricity bill? Can you understand that?
1: I absolutely understand that. And actually, let me go a step farther, because let me kind of steelman the other side of this argument. I grew up in Ohio. I live in Texas now. There are companies that are doing data centers absolutely the right way. There are also companies that absolutely do not. I mean, down here in Texas, they're supposed to comply with reporting on their usage of electricity and their usage of water. They are broadly failing to do so. And so when we want to have a discussion about, you know, whether they are a real threat on water usage, which they're not at all. But the problem in Texas is they're not even reporting on their water usage. So there are companies that are doing this the right way and they should be championed. But at the same time, there are companies that are not, you know, being the best neighbors in where they're going in Texas, probably same thing in Ohio as well. Now, the broader issue here is it is quite a strange political moment. So I remember growing up in Northeast Ohio, there was this idea of energy production that would be coming there. And this was very exciting in Northeast Ohio, in Youngstown, Ohio, because we had been losing jobs for so long. So the prospect of a new source of growth was very positive. Data centers offer the same opportunity. If you step down, I'm in Texas now. I mean, Texas absolutely, as a state, knows how to say yes to energy production, which is a far riskier business and far more environmental concerns than data centers have. So the issue is actually tied up around data centers themselves. They've gotten into a position where their branding, candidly, is horrible. Now, some of that is propaganda, but some of that is the data centers themselves need to be doing a better job of, you know, making super clear that they're going to make massive wins for the communities where they enter, that they're not just going to, you know, build out a huge infrastructure without the community having buy-in on that. So that's where I think that the gap is there have been some businesses in the data center space that have not been the best neighbors. And then there's just this massive propaganda effort, both from inside the United States and from outside the United States to politicize this issue when the issue is really this is technology infrastructure, it's military infrastructure, it's common sense that we should do this. But now we've gotten to this point where data centers need to help out and make sure that these are big wins for local communities.
0: Done the right way, much like a Flock camera, done the right way, it makes a lot of sense. Done the wrong way, it doesn't. I live in Ohio. We have more water than we ever use. The Ohio River, the Lake Erie, all the other rivers in Ohio, we don't have a water problem. Texas has a water problem. New Mexico's got a water problem. Arizona's got a water problem. And the state of New York, for example, their utility bills are through the roof. You can't drill for oil. You can't have pipelines. Can't have nuclear reactors. You can't have clean coal. So that's why the bills are skyrocketing. In Ohio, the bills are skyrocketing because we have old infrastructure. We have storms. And therefore, Duke Energy and others got to get to work. And so what you're as an advocate for these data centers, you want regulations that give me the one, two, three things that you say must be in a data center before it's approved.
1: Well, I'll give you three. The two that are the biggest public concerns are water and electricity. Now, water, there is a broad propaganda effort here. I want to be clear about that. Data centers are not presenting a really significant threat on water usage. However, the governor of Texas, for example, wants them to recycle and reuse their own water. That absolutely makes sense, perfectly fine. Now, I do want to say the journalist who created the story about water usage later admitted that she was off by a factor of 1,000, and that journalist currently resides in communist China. So we might want to think about how we have this number that's off by a factor of 1,000. You're using 1 gallon of water for this data center. She actually said it was 1,000 gallons of water, and that journalist voluntarily lives in communist China right now. So let's, you know, be careful about accepting what we're hearing about water usage. But the data centers, yes, recycle their water, make sure they're using their water and cleaning the water. The other factor that is bigger is related to electricity. The way that this idea will work, and this is what the president has been speaking about, this Governor Abbott here, your candidate Vivek Ramaswamy for governor there, they're talking about data centers bringing their own electricity and selling it onto the grid. In principle, I think that this is very good. This is the way it's being done in places across the country. And so what that basically means is if you're building a data center, you're going to build out some nat gas turbines, maybe some small modular nuclear reactors. Some data centers are even using solar. So they're providing their own electricity, their own power, and then they're not always going to be using all of that. So then they sell it onto the grid. So what happens to the neighborhoods nearby? All they would experience is a net increase of electricity supply. So that will lower their costs some. How this works in specific examples could vary from place to place. But the general idea is they bring their own electricity or they're finding ways to add electricity to the grid. So they're driving down utility costs. So those are the two big things. Now, one other factor I'll add is we do not want technologies produced and controlled by communist China going into these data centers. President Trump and his agencies are beginning to work on this problem. There are some states looking at this as well. I would flag that as one other issue that we should focus on is we want these because they're military infrastructure, technology infrastructure. It's how we win the 21st century. We don't want to be reliant upon communist China to run these critical infrastructure.
0: Michael Lucci, I see the other day, I guess Usain Bolt is, they put a robot in China and superimposed it on the 100-meter dash, Usain Bolt. And this robot, created by AI through a data center in Beijing, easily beat Usain Bolt. And I can see in the future, much like in the Schwarzenegger movies, that we don't have an army. What we have are thousands of robots fighting somewhere, which are impossible to kill. And secondly, 1,000 or 100,000 drones over the battlefield. I saw the C-5A transport out of communist red China. And it was huge inside of this C-5A. And they had literally 10,000 drones were in this C-5A transport. Open up the back. And they released 10,000 drones with different functions over the battlefield. And I'm looking at this the way war is going to be conducted in the next 10, 20 years with robots on the field as the army, with 10,000 or 100,000 drones in the air seeking out the enemy and destroying bridges and factories and homes. simultaneously some with nuclear capabilities. And I'm thinking, Jesus, Mary, and Joseph, do we need some help? And I don't know what the world's going to look like in 10 or 20 years militarily. But the idea of some grunt in a battlefield with a helmet on and a rifle is simply not going to happen. What's happening in Ukraine right now, fighting off Russia, and Russia is victimizing the great Ukrainian people. The drone technology is advancing. And if we don't play into that battlefield, we're in deep trouble. And secondly, there's a fear among many, especially in middle class Midwest America, that I'm going to lose my job. I tell young folks, if you're a dentist, you're going to be okay. But so many things in media is dominated by AI. And if we don't play this game, we're going to lose. And so would you agree with me? Number one, if we had modular nuclear reactors, such as are on nuclear submarines for the past 60 years, small modular nukes that add a positivity, lowering your energy cost. And these data centers are miles away from residential areas. Everybody likes to have their garbage picked up, but nobody wants to live next to a dump. And so when you have a modular nuclear reactor or a gas turbine built on site of a data center, miles away from residential area, either using or not using water, the new ones don't use water, that's a plus. But can you understand, like in Ohio and maybe Texas, Tallarico is probably doing the same thing in Texas with running against his opponent, that largely what they're saying is that, the data centers are evil and wrong. And some of that is funded, of course, by the Communist Chinese Party, who is paying for a lot of this kind of stuff because they want it to be opposed. So there's well-intended Americans who think, okay, we can't have these data centers. I go 150 years ago, we can't have cars. We got to stick with the horse. And going into the 21st century, this is required. Do you think right now the PR battle is being lost? And if so, why is that?
1: The PR battle, unfortunately, is being lost. There are a number of reasons for this. But let me start with something that Elon Musk has said. He said the two most important factors will be exactly what you just said, robotics and artificial intelligence. So there's robotics that are going to be doing a lot of things physically for us and producing incredible abundance, but also fighting wars. And then how are you going to power those? How are they going to operate? They're going to operate off of artificial intelligence. So the first part you said about drones and robots, like you said, the Ukraine conflict, the Ukraine war is showing that. I mean, those autonomous drone systems are already being used. The robotics, those will be coming. And notably, President Trump has banned Chinese robotics. That was just a couple months ago.
0: Right.
1: And Chinese drones. And the reason he did that is because there were these fantastic German researchers who found back doors in the Chinese robots. And I know that this sounds like science fiction, but they found back doors so that communist China can control one of these little robots. And then that one that they control would control all the other robots in the area. So that they're actually trying to sell a drone army into our country that they would control. Now, President Trump cut that off. Now, that's not a complete solution, though. And getting to what you're talking about on blue-collar jobs, we need to build out our robotics capacity very rapidly. I mean, there's no question that China is actually on the lead in a lot of areas of robotics. So while we have better artificial intelligence, they're building better and cheaper and faster robots right now. They're doing the same thing on drones. And so we have to deeply and quickly reindustrialize these tools of artificial intelligence, data centers, and so on will help us do that. This should be, and there are signs that it already is, a blue-collar jobs boom that will be produced from this. You need to build the data centers. You need to maintain them. Then you need to build factories where we're going to be building our own robots, our own drones, all these pieces of civilian and military capability that we absolutely need to win the 21st century. So all these things do come together. We need to be building our own hardware to get there quickly. We need to be building the best artificial intelligence tools in the world to help that reindustrialization process. If we don't do that, or if we lose the PR battle, which right now, obviously the PR battle is not awesome on this, but I think we could win out eventually. The winner is ultimately the Chinese Communist Party. There is no mistaking their position on this. They say it hundreds of times in their own state media. They have state media that they do in the English language. They say hundreds of times that the United States should not build out data centers. The United States should not build out artificial intelligence tools. I think that that is a very good reverse indicator. If the Communist Party of China says we shouldn't do it, do the opposite. We should do it. Now, why are they saying that? Because they want the world to be dependent upon their artificial intelligence tools. They want the world to remain dependent upon their manufacturing base. The only way we get off their AI tools and their manufacturing base is we build it here and we build it better. And we have to find ways to say yes. And then going back to the start of our conversation, the data center companies themselves can make this a massive win. We talked about electricity. We talked about lowering property taxes. We talked about recycling water, although the water issue is very misconstrued. They can make this a massive win, massive jobs, drive down costs, drive up jobs in local communities, and then everyone will be happy.
0: Michael Lucci, I wish you were running for office. We have to make the case. Ultimately, I trust the good judgment of the American people to understand when they're being played and when they're not getting the facts. You just gave facts. Michael Lucci, founder and CEO of State Armor. Thanks for coming on the Bill Cunningham Show. And Michael, you're a great American. Thank you very much.
1: Thank you so much.
0: God bless you. The truth will set you free.
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14: Billy Cunningham, once again, you know, we get the government we deserve. I've said before, and I'll say it again, when the Iranian war works out in a positive way, we don't deserve to have Donald Trump as our president. And when the media so smears this guy on a regular basis, and he has so many successes, whether it's the southern border, no tax on tips, Social Security, or overtime, building a manufacturing base, going to take another 1 to 3 years to get that done. And now at some point soon, the Straits of Hormuz are going to be completely bypassed, and no oil is going to come out of the Straits of Hormuz up against Iran. And if that thing can be worked out, inflation will subside greatly, and gasoline will be down to about $2 a gallon, which is where it belongs. That's kind of where we're headed. You have to know that the 4 years of Joe Biden produced 21% inflation. Under Donald Trump, the number is 5%. So about 80% of the problem caused by the Democrats, they now want to take advantage of. Let's continue with more. One of the individuals I often listen to about misunderstanding radical Islam is Dr. Alex McFarland, coming up next. Dr. McFarland, Bill Cunningham with you every Sunday.
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20: The conflict with Iran continues. I'm Ted Lindner, Fox News. The U.S. military targeting missiles launch sites on an island in the Strait of Hormuz this weekend. Fox's Jill Nato has details.
21: CENTCOM says Islamic Revolutionary Guard Corps forces were observed preparing to launch rockets with sea mines into the Strait of Hormuz. The U.S. military also says they had just completed clearing mines out of the strait last week. So new American strikes took out two Iranian launchers before those mines could get into the water. Iran's Revolutionary Guard says several soldiers and citizens were killed and injured in the attack. The fighting comes just days after the Trump administration said it's increasing economic pressure to try to end its war with Iran rather than military action. Jill Nato, Fox News.
20: Military forces in Jordan were being fired upon, U.S. military forces that are, in retaliation. Nepal recovering after deadly flooding swept through the region last week. Fox's Stephanie Bennett with more.
22: Nepal's tourism board provided an update saying 289 missing foreign nationals have been rescued, including two Americans. But the situation is growing more dire drier by the day. Heavy rains swelled rivers and lakes upstream. Those rising water levels forced crews to completely stop rescue operations at times. Trying to get teams and supplies into the area is also extremely challenging. Flood warnings were sent to residents' phones, telling them to get to higher ground. Crews focused on rescuing hundreds of people, possibly trapped inside tunnels at a hydropower project in Nepal.
20: At least 800 people are dead and more than 3,000 are missing. And President Trump escalating his trade war with Canada posted on social media, Canadian companies wanting to do business with the U.S. move here to avoid newly imposed tariffs, saying, "I don't want Canadian anything." 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
20: Well, the jury in the Lindsey Clancy murder trial in Massachusetts continues deliberations later this morning. Fox's Grinnell Scott.
24: Nine women and three men still have the fate of Lindsey Clancy in their hands. She's the mom who in 2023 killed her three young children in her Duxbury, Massachusetts home. Prosecutors argued Clancy knew she was committing murder. Her defense claims postpartum psychosis kept her from knowing right from wrong. Last week, the jury asked to see two pieces of evidence, the knife Clancy used to cut herself, as well as plastic bags full of pills she was taking. Convictions on either first-degree murder, second-degree murder, or manslaughter will send Clancy to prison. Being found not criminally responsible will return her to a state mental health facility. Grinnell Scott, Fox News.
20: Congress returns from its August recess on Monday. Fox's Jared Halpern with more.
25: The Republican-controlled House is back in session this week with a busy to-do list over the next few weeks. Topping that agenda, a government spending bill to prevent a pre-election shutdown at the end of September. The House and Senate each passed competing proposals to extend funding into December. House Republicans are also eager to push through another budget reconciliation bill, and the White House is urging passage of a supplemental spending package to provide the military with billions of dollars to replenish weapons stockpiles. The Senate does not return to Washington until the middle of September. In Washington, Jared Halpern, Fox News.
20: One hiker has now been found dead, at least 15 others still missing or unaccounted for after flash flooding hit the Grand Canyon Saturday. The National Park Service asking for the public's help to get information about campers and hikers who may have been in the area of the Bright Angel Canyon and Phantom Ranch. Dozens of people evacuated. Floodwaters pushing boulders and debris into the Colorado River, and more rain is in the forecast. I'm Ted Lindner. This is Fox News.
26: Showers and thunderstorms likely this evening, otherwise cloudy and lows are in the mid to low 60s. Winds east-southeast 8 to 15 will become west later overnight. Monday, partly cloudy, becoming sunny as the day continues and highs are in the mid 80s. Monday evening, mostly clear with lows in the upper 50s. And Tuesday, once again, mostly sunny and temps in the mid 80s. From the Flag Skywatch Weather Center, I am meteorologist Leah Jones.
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0: 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Now, here's the man who's been recognized as radio's best. The recipient of not one, but two prestigious Marconi Awards for his broadcast excellence. The one and only, Bill Cunningham.
1: Christopher Ruddy is the CEO and founder of Newsmax. And full disclosure, I often appear on Newsmax TV with Todd Starnes and others. And he's got a great column up about the chances for the Republican Party winning in November. And he's headquartered in Boca Raton, Florida. And let's face it, there's few people that have the ear of the president more closely than Christopher Ruddy. And Christopher, Chris, welcome again to the Bill Cunningham Show. And first of all, give the American people just an overview of how difficult the election might be on November the 3rd of this year. How hard will it be?
2: Well, Bill, first of all, I got to, you know, full disclosure, you don't really come on Newsmax. You don't have the time for us. What we do is we do an AI-generated doppelganger, and he sounds just like you, and he's a little better looking.
1: Thank you.
2: And it works.
1: Thank you.
2: It works. That's right. People keep saying, who is this guy Cunningham? I said, you wouldn't believe if you actually met him. But any event, I think it's going to be, I think you and I tend to have similar worldviews on things. It's going to be a tough ride, right? We're up against incredible odds. We should be pretty good shape if the media was somewhat fair and balanced in this country. But they're out to get Trump. They're out to get the Republicans. And we're now seeing the polling data doesn't look all so great, right? So yeah. It's a tough thing. It's nothing you can, you and I were chatting a little offline. We know it's going to be an uphill battle all over the place, including in Ohio.
1: Right. And let's face it, off-year elections tend to be bad for the incumbent. And I think two or three factors are at play. One, there's a little bit of Trump fatigue. He's been at it for about 11 or 12 years now. And secondly, the war in Iran is perceived not going well. I think it's a battle that we must win. And this is the first president in our lifetime to actually fight the monstrous evil and all the tentacles of Iran. And we're going to win that at some point if we stick with it. And just thirdly, there's lots of candidates around the country that are not the strongest. I got a short list here in the U.S. Senate, Ohio, Maine, Michigan, Texas, Alaska, Georgia, Florida, your home state, Angie Nixon against Ashley Moody. And everywhere I look, I see opportunities. And what's not helping is Trump's falling approval ratings. It's quite low. And for those of us more or less, you're closer to him than almost anybody. And we understand that the media does not care about objectivity. I give you an example. Dr. Anthony Fauci had all those revelations about lying to us on important matters, costing lives, and the mainstream media didn't cover it at all. And so if we had an objective media, it would be better. But nonetheless, what do you see as the two or three things dragging down the Republican Party in November?
2: Well, let's start with interest rates. The president had said he wanted interest rates lower. He pushed and pushed. He finally got a Fed chairman in. The guy hasn't lowered rates yet. Rates are around, they're high now. It's 4%, but the longer bonds are going up even higher. And interest rates in my book should be 2%. There's no inflation. There's no monetary inflation. There's an inflation due to the product linked to gasoline, which is a temporary thing. So costs are going up because of this demand, not because of inflation of the currency. And what they should be doing is offsetting that with, and you're seeing huge cancellations in home purchases, the highest mortgage rates. That hurts. Gasoline prices, which is really a phenomena of the Iran war. I happen to support the president on this. I think getting rid of Iran has shown tremendous leadership.
1: Yes.
2: But I think they've done, the administration, the failing is in the administration, they've done a poor job on communications. The public just doesn't know. They haven't been really walked through why we should be in Iran. You just get little bits and pieces. I mean, I've never seen anything quite like this. The president is a master of communication, but it's just him. There's no other communication. They don't even go. Most of the administration officials, other than Fox, they don't go on other networks. Lower level officials are not allowed. It's so bizarre. You call over there and say, I'm the biggest station in Cincinnati, Bill Cunningham. I'd like to have the Secretary of the Navy talk about this and the Air Force. They won't let him on. It's correct. So bizarre.
1: Correct.
2: You can't make it. And so I think those things are hurting. Trump has a really good record. He's only been president a year and a half. He secured the border overnight, stopped inflation within 6 months. Jobs have been pretty good. Massive investment in AI. I know that's controversial, but it is growing the economy in key parts of the country. I think there's a lot of things, but it's early. And I think Big Beautiful has been good. A lot of things are good, but then lowest prescription drugs in history.
1: Right.
2: The Trump accounts for young kids. These are huge things that will be remembered 50 years from now.
1: Well, and on top of that, no tax on tips, Social Security, no tax on overtime, the lowest prescriptive drug prices ever. The southern border is now shut down. The economy creates more jobs, actually, than can be filled. There's about 5 million jobs unfilled in America today. And there's about 7 or 8 million Americans, males between the ages of 18 and 45, that don't work at all. They live in their mother's basement. I look at it objectively. If somebody take away Donald Trump's name, which is radioactive in parts of our world, take that away and just line up the 10 or 12 things going on in America today, you would think, well, the incumbent's going to win this thing going away. And in fact, that's not going to be the case. You have the president's ear. Does he privately understand how difficult life would be for him? If the House and the Senate, I think most people say the House is gone. I pray to God it isn't. But how difficult it'll be in the last 2 years of his term if he has a Democratic House by Hakeem Jeffries and AOC and a Senate with the last 2 years of the term of the U.S. Senator from New York, who is acting as if he's not Jewish. Can you imagine the last 2 years of that term, what it's going to look like? Does Trump understand that?
2: Short answer, no.
1: No.
2: I just spoke to him the other day, and, he's in a very positive mood. And as you know, I've known him for almost 30 years. We've talked a lot in that period of time, and I've seen the whole thing. But, you know, if you say to Donald Trump, you know, if you do this, this, and this is going to happen, and you got to be careful 6 months, 6 years, whatever, Trump doesn't think that way. He thinks, well, it's good now. I got to do it now.
1: Now.
2: He's a now person. He's not a tomorrow person. It's just part of his DNA. So it adds to a tremendous sense of urgency on his part, why he never stops. And so much, he really has accomplished a lot in short order. But it also, there's no real long-term planning on things. We see that in Iran war and other aspects. And he's not... His view, I think, would be, look, I took them on before, I'll take them on again. So what's the difference? I don't care. You know, I've had discussions with him. I oppose the broadcast consolidation rules. They're allowing all these big TV networks to buy up all the local stations in America. You're only going to have two or three TV companies owning all the licenses.
1: Right.
2: This is insane. They oppose Republicans. They oppose conservatives. They oppose Trump. And his attitude is, well, I beat them before. I'm like, well, you beat them, but... You know, 10 years from now, I'm still fighting these guys. Bill Cunningham's still fighting these guys. But, he doesn't think that way, and it's just that's the way he thinks.
1: Imagine in Michigan if Dr. Abdul, who's not a doctor, wins, and Tallarico wins in Texas, and Angie Nixon wins in Florida. Do we not perceive reality? If you and I sit here on November the 4th and 5th and say, okay, we got Dr. Abdul, we have Tallarico, we have Angie Nixon, do you and I not perceive reality? Is that possible?
2: I think you're mispronouncing his name, Bill. It's Tallarico.
1: Tallarico. What if he's the next senator? Cornyn's leaving. He's angry, and so I think I don't know what to say. Are you and I the problem? Look, the guy that runs Newsmax and me and talk radio, that we don't perceive reality, that actually Tallarico would be a great U.S. senator who thinks Jesus Christ is binary and that the Virgin Mary was a skank, that somehow that person gets elected?
2: I know it's really, and you would never think, but Texas is changing. Paxton, you know, you have occasion where you don't have a, I mean, I like him. I think he's a great guy, but I don't think he's the strongest candidate in that race. And everybody, you know, in Ohio, I don't think Vivek is that strong a candidate. And so you're going to, key races, we're now going to lose Ohio governorship, hopefully if Florida will hang in there and we'll do well with Byron Donalds. But, you know, sometimes we're not picking the candidates, too. It's they're picking guys that are a little bit crazy that you think they normally would win. But, you know, there's the media is never going to focus. Just like you said earlier, they didn't focus on Fauci and all the incredible lies. They're not going to focus on Talafrico's incredible stuff that he's doing.
1: Well, I tell you what, when Mom Donnie, we're about to commemorate the sacrifice of 3,000 Americans on 9/11. If somebody had told you on 9/12 that 25 years from now, a radical Islamist will be elected the mayor of New York City, and he'll be supposedly on site for the 25th year commemoration of the sacrifice and the murder of 3,000 Americans on 9/11, Christopher Ruddy of Newsmax, you wouldn't have believed that. That's not possible, right?
2: Well, I'm sitting in New York right now, and the idea that his wife was saying things too, and I just saw the news. We had it on Newsmax that the president's not planning on showing up at the ceremony, so it may have something to do with that. I don't know. But it is a shocking phenomena. And Israel, like, I'm supportive of Israel. They are only democratic ally. On 9/11, they didn't attack Israel. They attacked the United States. They could have easily sent planes into Israel, but we're the great Satan. They're out to get us. Israel is sort of just an obstacle in the way. And the Islamists want to get us, the radical jihad. And so I think why President Trump is doing this, you know, they have a long history of killing Americans, the Iranians, all over the world.
1: Yeah, Christopher Ruddy, one thing comes to my mind on occasion is that the average American is 30 years old. So the average American was born in like 1996, maybe come of age about 15 years ago. That whole chunk of half the American people have little or no memories of the Iran takeover by the Ayatollahs in 1979. They don't have a reference to the 1980s or the 1990s. And they're not taught American history, American education. So many of our so-called elite schools are indoctrination centers and not centers of higher education. There's little debate happening in most of the urban high schools or most of all the colleges about conservatism and William F. Buckley and Thomas Sowell and how great Ronald Reagan was. There's no debate about that or Rush Limbaugh. There's no debate. Half the American people came of age about 10 or 15 years ago. And they don't have a history, and they don't want to know the history. When I see some of your Newsmax reporters or Jesse Waters with Johnny going into the streets and talking to people about who's the vice president, who's the attorney general, how many states are there, how many representatives are there in the House, how many senators are there, you never get a correct answer. They have no clue. They're stuck to their phones in their left hand like I am and looking at the phone screen constantly. And I'm harking back to the words of Benjamin Franklin, who came out of Independence Hall and said, well, we have a republic if we can keep it. And the answer is, after 200 some years, if the electorate doesn't arise and say, you know what, we can't live the way that Talafrico and Mamdani and that Angie Nixon and Dr. Abdul wants us to live, but they're attractive because the candidates are physically attractive on the left. And by talking about Medicare for all and free food and excuse all your student debt, there's not a grounding by those individuals in reality. You know what I'm saying?
2: Well, I hear everything you're saying. I do think the reverse of that is there. Why Mamdani? Like, New York is sort of a conservative leaning town. It is, and it has Giuliani, it had Bloomberg, it had Ed Koch. These were not left wingers. And so, you know, how does a guy like that get elected? Because he realizes there's a group of people that don't feel they have jobs, don't have money for housing, whatever, and he's answering their problems. We know the answer is crazy and it leads to worse, but they don't know that, right? But it's their solution. I think conservatives, like, we need to have solutions for people too. We need to think about that. Jack Kemp was great in those type of things, but we're not always thinking. There's a massive polarization going on because the oligarchs in this country, you know, increasingly I'm seeing it. We had our Newsmax magazine cover on oligarchs. You know, you have 50% of the country have no wealth whatsoever. nothing. They live paycheck to paycheck, or if they get a check. And then you have the other 5% 5% of the country owns 50% of the wealth. Like, and then, you know, 10% owns 70% of the wealth. Now, the socialist answer is, let's just take their money and spread it around. That's terrible, right?
1: Yeah.
2: Conservative answer is, we need more competition. We need more free enterprise. We need less taxes on working class and the middle class, and balance it out. When you see people like Elon became a trillionaire, right? But largely it was through government grants and tax credits for Tesla. You know, it's all inside government regulation.
1: Correct.
2: It's not
1: correct.
2: Like, so I'm for, we have to start thinking creatively about how we respond. I said, you know, we pay 5 to 10 times higher bill for our cell phone bills than Europeans, because the FCC under Brendan Carr has given all the spectrum to three companies led by AT&T, and they control the price. It's like a cartel. You know, I could show you, like, we pay 3 times as much for pay TV cable because they gave the broadcast TV licenses to exemptions and rules to help them, and they squeeze out huge amounts of money that we pay for on a cable bill. You go through this list of things, and, you know, generally oil prices in America have been pretty good because there's a lot of competition.
1: Right.
2: And that's what we need to do, is, you know, reaffirm the Reagan-esque values. We're for competition, free enterprise. Stop these oligarchies that are developing in our country, and have an agenda that reaches those 30-year-olds. They go, oh, yeah. You know, Milei did this down in Argentina. He won big. All the young people voted for him.
1: Well, we need that. And Trump, is, as far as politics is concerned, is the leader. And once he leaves the scene, I can't believe Donald Trump is more than 80 years old. And when he leaves the scene... maybe my friend J.D. Vance will pick up the specter, but let's face it, it doesn't have the magnetism. He doesn't have the star power of Donald Trump. Donald Trump shows up in a room and every eye goes toward him. Well, Chris, we're ready. We got to run. I often think we get the government we deserve, and at times that concerns me greatly. And
2: I think we're going to have to start running fast before this election. Two things I would encourage people: keep listening to Bill Cunningham. One. Number two, download the free Newsmax app on your iPhone, Android. It takes a minute. You can watch us anywhere in the world. We're the only channel that I think lets you do that. Our streaming Newsmax 2 channel. And it's incredible. We've had 15 million people go to their iPhone for Newsmax.
1: Good.
2: And Android. And it's been a big number. So
1: yeah,
2: we're keeping the revolution alive.
1: Let's keep it going for our children and our children's children. Christopher Ruddy of Newsmax, once again, thanks for coming on the Bill Cunningham Show. And Christopher, you're a great American. Thank you.
2: And you are as well, Bill.
1: God bless you. Let's continue with more.
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1: Hi, Billy Cunningham once again. You know, we get the government we deserve. I've said before and I'll say it again, when the Iranian war works out in a positive way, we don't deserve to have Donald Trump as our president. And when the media so smears this guy on a regular basis and he has so many successes, whether it's the southern border, no tax on tips, Social Security, or overtime, building a manufacturing base, going to take another 1 to 3 years to get that done. And now at some point soon, the Straits of Hormuz are going to be completely bypassed, and no oil is going to come out of the Straits of Hormuz up against Iran. And if that thing can be worked out, inflation will subside greatly, and gasoline will be down to about $2 a gallon, which is where it belongs. That's kind of where we're headed. You have to know that the 4 years of Joe Biden produced 21% inflation. Under Donald Trump, the number is 5%. So about 80% of the problem caused by the Democrats, they now want to take advantage of. Let's continue with more. One of the individuals I often listen to about misunderstanding radical Islam is Dr. Alex McFarland, coming up next. Dr. McFarland, Bill Cunningham with you every Sunday.

0: You'd expect to see the North Dakota oil and natural gas industry working at wells and processing facilities. What you might not know is our oil and gas industry also works to build roads, provide school funding, and even protect us from flooding by creating nearly 50,000 jobs statewide and generating billions of tax dollars annually to support our infrastructure, our great outdoors, and our schools. North Dakota Petroleum Foundation, advancing the possibilities.
1: Those rising water levels forced crews to completely stop rescue operations at times. Trying to get teams and supplies into the area is also extremely challenging. Flood warnings were sent to residents' phones telling them to get to higher ground. Crews focused on rescuing hundreds of people, possibly trapped inside tunnels at a hydropower project in Nepal.
2: At least 800 people are dead and more than 3,000 are missing. And President Trump escalating his trade war with Canada posted on social media, Canadian companies wanting to do business with the U.S. move here to avoid newly imposed tariffs, saying, "I don't want Canadian anything." America's listening to Fox News.
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9: Showers and thunderstorms likely this evening, otherwise cloudy and lows are in the mid to low 60s. Winds east-southeast 8 to 15 will become west later overnight. Monday, partly cloudy, becoming sunny as the day continues and highs are in the mid 80s. Monday evening, mostly clear with lows in the upper 50s. And Tuesday, once again, mostly sunny and temps in the mid 80s. From the Flag Skywatch Weather Center, I am meteorologist Leah Jones.
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2: Hi, Billy Cunningham, the great American, Dr. Alex McFarland, Dr. Alex McFarland Ministries. He is on the mark when it comes to religious issues, especially in the Middle East. You may recall that about 50 years ago, there were about 5 million Jews all over the Middle East. Right now, there's less than 10,000 all over the Middle East. And the goal of most Islamic societies is to obliterate other individuals who are Christians or Catholics or Jews. And you cannot have a synagogue in any Middle Eastern country. When I visited Israel about 3 years ago, about 4 months before the events of October the 7th, in Jerusalem, it's a multifaceted, multi-religious place. I saw a gay pride flag flying in Jerusalem. I saw Catholics and Christians. I saw Jews. I saw Muslims, Islamists. It was multicultural. In fact, in Israel, about 20% of the Knesset are Muslims. In other words, Israel is a functioning state. You can't say that about Iran or Iraq or Syria or Lebanon or Jordan, Egypt, where female mutilation happens all the time. And I'm thinking maybe we fundamentally misunderstand what we're dealing with. So Dr. Alex McFarland has penned a column, Iranian War Cannot End Without First Understanding Radical Islamic Mission, which is to eradicate America. Look at Dearborn, Michigan today. And Dr. Alex McFarland, welcome again to the Bill Cunningham Show. So from North Carolina, kind of give me the American people what we don't understand about the Islamic mission in the Middle East, but also here in America.
11: Well, first of all, thank you for having me on. It's always a great privilege.

0: I appreciate the way you think and the way you communicate, and I'm grateful to be on with you. Yes, you know, in America, I mean, I think we just assume other people are acting in good faith, being forthright and being honest. But when it comes to Islam, this is not so much a religion even as a political ideology. And, you know, one of the reasons that it is so just treasonous, I mean, really treasonous to suppose that Sharia law could exist in America. People need to understand this is not a freedom of religion issue. This is not about an individual personally following the faith of their choice, although we certainly do believe that anyone can believe what they want to believe. But when it comes to the culture and the societal and political presence of Islam, it's always the non-Muslims suffer at best and are executed at worst. And, you know, I've got many, many books. And before political correctness, one of the preeminent world religion textbooks was written by a man named Samuel S. Braden. It's not a Christian book per se. It's just History of World Religions. And it was published in the early 20th century, used up until the 1980s. It was a graduate school textbook called The World's Great Religions, meaning large and influential. And it says Islam was started, I'm quoting, "Islam was started simply to be in conscious opposition to Jews and Christians." And so these are not people looking for a win-win situation. They will subjugate and kill others, or they will die themselves. Hmm. And go ahead, yes.
1: 1,000%. Their goal, I'm thinking, you know, I hate to compare anything to the Nazis, but I could not conceive of Eisenhower and Bradley and Truman and Roosevelt saying, okay, it'll be okay to win in Germany, World War II, but the Nazis should stay in charge of Berlin. And we're going to deal with, I would think, we're dealing with a philosophy of life that is not compliant with American values at all. And look at Mamdani and Dr. Abdul and what they're saying and doing. I can't imagine 25 years ago, 9/11 took place. We're about to celebrate commemorate the 25th anniversary. To say, okay, we're going to elect a radical Islamist to be the mayor of New York City. It happened.
0: Bill, just 2 days ago, the Smithsonian again was called out for their spin and their woke exhibits. And there's a Smithsonian exhibit about 9/11. And I know 9/11 very well because about 24 hours after it happened, I was literally in the rubble of Ground Zero as a Billy Graham volunteer chaplain. Met with Mayor Giuliani. I was up in New York 2 weeks after 9/11, so I well remember. And shortly after 9/11, it was my privilege to be asked to lecture the North Carolina Sheriff's Association on Islam and terrorism. And I was in front of about 1,000 North Carolina law enforcement officers teaching them about Islam. Suddenly, Islam was front page news, and it really has been ever since. But you're right. That there's a perfect analogy. I'm glad you mentioned Eisenhower and five-star General Omar Bradley, who both of those men were Christians, by the way. There's no way that we would have had a compromise in World War II and said, okay, you know, the Nazis have been, you know, temporarily contained, but they can maintain control of Germany. No, they have to be obliterated. And I say this to everyone listening, having taught political science for 20 years and studied and published on world religions for 30 years, including part of my master's thesis, Islam is, look, we love people. We wish ill to no one. But the worldview of Islam is a murderous, dictatorial, demonic force that will take over America. Bill, I had a four-hour conversation with the vice president of CARE, a known terrorist organization, the Council on American Islamic Relations, I was on Al Jazeera World Service, and going to New York City, I ended up having a 4-hour conversation with the VP of CARE. It was a woman in a hijab, and she just very cool, calm, said to me, "We will turn America into a caliphate." And she looked me straight in the eye. She said, "The U.S. Constitution will fall. America will become Muslim. You might not like it, but it may be your children or your grandchildren, but they will be Muslim."
1: Right.
0: And for the left woke Americans that think it's just live and let live, you are hopelessly naive, I assure you.
1: I watched Dr. Abdul, who's not a doctor, running for the Senate seat in Michigan, talking to Jesse Waters a few nights ago. And he compared the burqas and the hijabs worn by Muslim women to, like, the habits worn by Sisters of Charity. He compared the Christian doctrine and dogma to Sharia law. They're all the same. Well, if a nun wants to leave the Catholic ministry, she takes off her habit and goes back into life, and she's not beheaded. And if somebody in Sharia law would say, "You know what? I'm going to convert to Judaism. I'm going to become a Christian," what would happen to them? In fact, even in Michigan, there's honor killings happening in America, and they're going to take over our country, I think, by the ballot box and not by the gun. In most of the Middle East, it was by the gun. In America and in Western Europe, I'm sure, Dr. Alex McFarland, you're aware of what's happening in Western Europe with Muslims taking over absolutely. Large chunks. Explain what's happening in Europe to the American people.
0: Well, there are in parts of France and parts of Britain, there are no-go zones where even law enforcement officials, they won't go, and now they're not allowed to go. There have been ordinances passed by Sharia communities that they just, it's like a little country within a country. And that's just about happening in Texas here in America. Listen, I have two friends in Dearborn, Michigan. I'm not going to say their names on national radio because there's litigation involved. But they were on a public sidewalk, and there was an Islamic festival in Dearborn. And one of the men, an ex-Muslim, now Christian, had a New Testament in his back pocket. And so a Muslim asked, "What do you believe as a Christian?" They're having a very, very cordial conversation back and forth. Well, as this young man got his New Testament out and opened it and was sharing a Bible verse, a policeman with a billy club hit him in the head, knocked him to the ground. All right, these two Christian men were exhibiting or acting in free speech, which is protected by the First Amendment, and they were jailed in Michigan, their constitutional rights absolutely thrown out the window. And basically, apparently, in Dearborn, Michigan, when you're talking to a Muslim who asked about Christianity, apparently your constitutional rights to free expression don't apply anymore.
1: Right.
0: And folks, listen, I want to say this. We are pluralistic in this sense that a person can believe anything they want to believe, however cockamamie it might be. But we are not pluralistic in the sense that we can have a set of laws within American jurisprudence. We cannot have any culture, whether it be, back in the 70s, the Moonies, the followers of Reverend Sun Young Moon were contained. Yeah. There have been times when things that were a tangible threat to the U.S. Constitution and the rights of American citizens, imagine that. There was a time when we actually cared about the rights of American citizens.
1: Yeah.
0: But religions are not allowed to metastasize and become a threat to the U.S. Constitution, and we need to defend our Constitution again today.
1: And Dr. Alex McFarland, I look at the treatment of women and girls in Muslim countries in the Middle East, in fact, Afghanistan, in which little girls are raped pursuant to God, and that women are beaten half to death by their husbands because they disobeyed a husband in some way. The videos are everywhere. I look at the attempts that we made in Afghanistan to reform that society with the so-called Taliban. I look at our attempts in Iraq to actually reform that society after Saddam Hussein, and we failed in that. It cost 7,000 American lives, about a trillion or so dollars. Now we're intertwined once again with Iran, and I don't see that ending well. I hope it does. I hope somehow the Kurds or someone arises. You can't kill one person when it's a religion and a philosophy. They've taken out, I guess, all the leadership, but so what? Someone else pops up who believes exactly the same thing. And so I hope that this is a wonderful mission we're on to reform the Middle East, but it's only reformed if the Revolutionary Guard and the murderous mullahs in Tehran are removed and a secular society takes over Iran. Is that possible?
0: Right. Well, it's possible, but it can't be just secular. The worldview that will inoculate the Arab people from the horrors of Islam is Christianity. 20 years ago, Ann Coulter was speaking for me in a conference, and she was very famously in the news at that time because she said regarding the Middle East, she said, we need to kill the mullahs and the Islamic leaders and convert the people to Christianity.
1: Oh.
0: And the Charlotte Observer and newspapers came out. C-SPAN actually covered this event I had her in. They were like, oh, you know, how hateful that is. But look, there is no such thing as a moral and spiritual vacuum. People are not just neutral. Every human has a worldview that drives them. And I would say to everybody listening, the Westerners that are naively confident in secularism, no. Either there'll be Marxism and communism, or there'll be Sharia, or there'll be anarchy.
1: No.
0: And the one worldview, the moral compass that has protected the world from anarchy, communism, or Sharia law.
1: Yeah.
0: Those are your options.
1: Well,
0: except for a Judeo-Christian worldview.
1: Yes, Dr. McFarland, I have always have hope that to me, the sun is always rising, not setting. I'm a great American, or try to be. If you take liberal democratic politics, mix in with that democratic socialist of America, mix in with that a few ingredients of communism, and throw in Islamic law and Sharia. And in our major cities, the way to get elected is to either be a communist, an Islamist, or a member of the DSA, Democratic Socialist of America. And according to polling, the Democratic Party, if you're between the ages of 18 and 40, 60% have a positive view of socialism. And so the failures are educational institutions, the failures in the family structure, the family is lack of faith in God, etc., not Muhammad. And I'm thinking, okay, if that's the future of our country, have about a minute remaining, Dr. McFarland, how much trouble are we in?
0: Well, we're in trouble that requires a God-sized solution. People need to pray for America, and people need to get out and vote for conservatives in the midterms. And I want to say the government-run schools with the National Teachers Union have become an agent of programming for the globalist Marxists, really. And for every family that can, you need to get their kids in either a Catholic school, Christian school, classical education. We need to get our kids for a number of generations out of the government schools that are programming them into nice little compliant socialists.
1: All right, Dr. Alex McFarland, let's keep the lines of communication open. And this election November 3rd is among the most important ever, because if we don't get out and vote, the Islamists, the DSAs, the communists are going to take over. They're already in charge of one or two major American cities, and it's likely to get worse before it gets better. And Dr. Yeah. Alex McFarland, you're a great American, and thanks for coming on the Bill Cunningham Show. Thank you, Doc.
0: Thank you, sir. God bless you.
1: Dr. Alex McFarland, Ministries and More. Let's continue. How important are the elections in November? More important than they've ever been.
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11: Hi, Billy Cunningham. Thanks for listening tonight. Week before Labor Day, big things are going on, continue to go on. And it's up to us, those 20% who are conservatives, that listen to talk radio and pay attention to Newsmax and News Nation and other great outlets to get the information upon which you and I can cast an informed ballot. The media is full-time to destroy Donald Trump. And you have to understand, my fellow Americans, that the policies offered by the Democratic, liberal, Democratic socialist, the communist, and radical Islamist would cause prices to skyrocket in ways that are truly unbelievable. Completely go the opposite direction of what we intend. Medicare for all when a nation is already bankrupt, when there's 66 million Americans on Medicare, and to take that number up to 350 million, they add about 285 million more people to Medicare that can't be paid for because Medicare right now is going bust. Medicaid's going bust. Social Security is running out of money in the next five or six years. The last thing we need as Americans is another governmental boondoggle to take Medicare from 66 million Americans to 350 million. And that would be truly unbelievable. So pay attention, know what's going on. The policy prescription of liberal Democrats and the Democratic Socialists would have the opposite effect of what you intend. Keeping the present course we're on will guarantee a strong and brave America going forward and less cost, less expenses, and more. Especially when you look at the Venezuelan deal, in which Americans in the next 6 months to a year are going to have a massive crash in gasoline prices, and you'll be benefited by that because of Donald J. Trump. We don't deserve him as our president. Bill Cunningham, the great American, with you every Sunday night.
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19: One fatality confirmed. I'm Sue Guzman, Fox News. Grand Canyon Parks national officials confirming that a 46-year-old man was found dead near Crystal Rapids along the Colorado River Sunday following severe flash flooding.
20: Search teams are racing to find at least 15 missing hikers in the Grand Canyon after a flash flood tore through Bright Angel Canyon. The flood destroyed trails and bridges, stranding hikers. A water pipeline was also knocked out. Over 60 other people were able to evacuate safely. More thunderstorms and heavy rain are expected, complicating rescue efforts.
19: Fox's Marianne Rafferty, and starting Monday, Sunday, tourists will not be able to stay overnight at lodges and hotels within Grand Canyon National Park. Meanwhile, the death toll in the catastrophic flooding in Nepal and Tibet climbed past 900 Monday, with more than 4,700 missing. Officials in Nepal warning of possible fresh flash flooding and for affected districts to remain on high alert. Iran retaliating against the United States Sunday with new strikes on two military bases in Jordan. The latest from Fox's Molly Line.
20: U.S. officials tell Fox News there are no significant impacts and nearly all missiles have been intercepted. Tehran says this is in response to U.S. forces blowing up two of its launchers on Larak Island earlier today. The U.S. claims it struck after spotting IRGC members preparing to launch rockets with sea mines into the Strait of Hormuz. Last week, President Trump warned there was a no-tolerance policy in effect on mine placement in that critical waterway. There are also new reports of another vessel being struck in the Strait on Saturday. Meantime, the U.S. ramping up economic pressure.
19: Treasury Secretary Scott Bessent says additional bank sanctions are expected this week. Lake Ontario is now called Lake America on Google Maps for U.S. users, but it still reads Lake Ontario on Canadian maps. 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
19: The jury in the Lindsey Clancy murder trial in Massachusetts continues deliberations on Monday. More from Fox's Grinnell Scott.
25: Nine women and three men still have the fate of Lindsey Clancy in their hands. She's the mom who in 2023 killed her three young children in her Duxbury, Massachusetts home. Prosecutors argued Clancy knew she was committing murder. Her defense claims postpartum psychosis kept her from knowing right from wrong. Last week, the jury asked to see two pieces of evidence, the knife Clancy used to cut herself, as well as plastic bags full of pills she was taking. Convictions on either first-degree murder, second-degree murder, or manslaughter will send Clancy to prison. Being found not criminally responsible will return her to a state mental health facility. Grinnell Scott, Fox News.
19: And also, Congress returns from its August recess on Monday. Fox's Jared Halpern with the latest.
26: The Republican-controlled House is back in session this week with a busy to-do list over the next few weeks. Topping that agenda, a government spending bill to prevent a pre-election shutdown at the end of September. The House and Senate each passed competing proposals to extend funding into December. House Republicans are also eager to push through another budget reconciliation bill, and the White House is urging passage of a supplemental spending package to provide the military with billions of dollars to replenish weapons stockpiles. The Senate does not return to Washington until the middle of September. In Washington, Jared Halpern, Fox News.
19: NASA launching its newest $4 billion observatory from the Kennedy Space Center Sunday. President Trump praising the launch of the telescope, calling it the golden age of America, Truth Social. Launch coming after NASA canceled plans to save its Swift space telescope, which will instead burn up in the atmosphere later this year. Meantime, NASA is still using both the Hubble Space Telescope and the James Webb Space Telescope. I'm Sue Guzman. This is Fox News.
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1: Showers and thunderstorms likely this evening, otherwise cloudy and lows are in the mid to low 60s. Winds east-southeast 8 to 15 will become west later overnight. Monday, partly cloudy, becoming sunny as the day continues and highs are in the mid 80s. Monday evening, mostly clear with lows in the upper 50s. And Tuesday, once again, mostly sunny and temps in the mid 80s. From the Flag Skywatch Weather Center, I am meteorologist Leah Jones.
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11: 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And you can always vote in our poll on X. We put up a brand new poll question every day. The X poll for now. Should illegal aliens get the privilege of paying in-state tuition to go to college? Now, I never thought 20 years ago when we were talking about illegal aliens, we always heard from the Democrats and the liberals who are on the side of the illegals, why they do all the work that nobody else is willing to do. You certainly didn't hear them say, well, they're coming to our country so they can go to college and take the place of your kids who are going to college. But now the Trump Justice Department brought lawsuits against four states yesterday, Arizona, New Mexico, Oregon, and Washington. And why? Because those four states have laws that allow illegal aliens who have no legal status in the United States to go to college and pay in-state college tuition in states where they live. So the Trump administration has sued a total of 21 states over laws like that that enable non-citizen students who meet certain requirements to get in-state tuition. Let me line it out for you this way. Let's say you've got an illegal alien who is in the United States from some foreign country, doesn't even matter which one, could be Mexico, could be Guatemala, could be Vietnam, could be China, and they want to go to college. They will get in-state tuition. On the other hand, let's say you have a kid who lives in Oklahoma or lives in Florida or lives in Vermont, and that kid wants to go to college, say, in California or Oregon or Washington. They will not get in-state tuition treatment, but the illegal alien will. So, should illegal aliens get the privilege of paying in-state tuition to go to college in the United States of America? Today's poll on X is brought to you by AMAC, the Association of Mature American Citizens. 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You can join AMAC, too. 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A shout-out to our friends in Hayes, Kansas, who catch Great Talk Radio all day long on KWKN. That's FM 95.3, and you can find my show there Monday through Friday. And by the way, we just got word that an affiliate station, WBAL, in Baltimore, is picking up the Lars Larson Show as well, so we're glad to have them come on board. Coming up this hour, Alaska voters may see two nearly identical names on the ballot for U.S. Senate, and one may have been put there deliberately to confuse the voters. You think your paycheck is good? Wait till you hear what some California state employees are taking home on the taxpayers' dime. And another study just dug into transgender ideology and political violence. What did they find? We're going to dig into that, too. And take a moment to cast a vote on my X poll. You'll find it at Lars Larson Show and at LarsLarson.com. But I want to start in the state of Connecticut and talk to Ernest, who's a naysayer. Ernest, you know that on this program, naysayers always go to the head of the line. So what do you and I disagree about today that makes you a naysayer, Ernest?
5: How are you today?
11: I'm doing quite well, Ernest. What's on your mind, and what do we disagree about?
5: The SAVE Act.
11: Okay.
5: The SAVE Act is, I think that when Donald Trump first won the presidency, there was no fraud. When his very first term, he won the House, Senate the very first time. He lost the second time. Then his third time around, he won again, House, Senate. You know, he won it all.
6: Yep.
5: But in this term right here, now this is where we disagree right here.
6: Okay.
5: In this term right here, it's the war, the Middle East war, which he told people he had a book. You know, there was no nuclear bombs. He's going to go in there in a couple of weeks. The economy, that's what's behind the Save Act. He knows that he's underwater under all of these things and all the lying that he has done. He said that he was going to stop a war.
6: They began pushing for the SAVE Act a long time before Trump went into Iran. And number two, why would you object if the three primary things the SAVE Act does? It's very simple. Number one, you have to be a citizen to vote. Number two, you have to have picture ID to vote. And number three, your ballot has to be in by the close of business on election day. Why would you object to that?
5: Well, I'm not objecting to it, but it's the Trump administration, they're objecting to that. Because they're saying that
6: they're saying that a valid
5: driver's license with your picture on is not good enough.
6: It's not.
5: If you got an ID from
6: Ernest, do you understand that in states like California and Oregon, if there are illegal aliens who have driver's licenses, there are DACA dreamers who have driver's licenses, there are people with green cards who have driver's licenses. The driver's license does not say that you have what it takes to vote. And what you have to have to vote is you have to be a citizen. And having a driver's license in many, many states, especially the liberal states, does not prove that you are a citizen or have the right to vote. Do you understand that?
5: Yeah, but you do have to have some documents. But when you go get your license, you have to have some documents for you to get the license. You just can't walk in there without no documents and say,
6: Ernest, you don't know what you're talking about. In states like Oregon and Washington and California, Ernest, you're in Connecticut. In the state of Oregon, if you walk in and you are an illegal alien and you have a utility bill that comes to an address and then you attest that you have a social security number, but you don't actually have one, you don't show one, but you claim that you are legally in the United States, they will give you a driver's license. You understand? They're giving driver's licenses.
5: I don't know of no states in the United States that you do not.
6: I just named two.
5: Have to have some ID to go get a drive. Because that wouldn't make sense. For anybody just to walk into a place and say, I want a driver's license, and you just take a test and you pay for the license.
6: Ernest, I know that you don't. It just don't work like that.
5: I'm telling you, it does work like that.
6: What Ernest doesn't know is that in liberal states in America, especially on the west coast of the United States, for sure, Oregon, Washington, and California, you walk into the DMV and you say, I want a driver's license. And they say, what is your social security number? And you say, I don't have one, but I attest that I am legally present in the United States. That's all it takes. You basically say, I cross my heart and hope to die. And you get a driver's license. They are giving driver's licenses to illegal aliens. Now, the fact that people like Ernest don't believe that that's even possible, it shows how effective the legacy media has been in convincing people of the kind of lies that America's...
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1: Hey, welcome back to the Lars Larson Show on my favorite day of the week, First Amendment Friday. I wanted to talk to Dr. Colin Wright, who is an evolutionary biologist, Manhattan Institute fellow, and founder and editor of Reality's Last Stand. Dr. Wright, welcome back to the program. How are you?
2: Hey, I'm doing well. Thanks for having me back.
1: Is there now a documented link between certain kinds of political beliefs and a support for violence on America's political left?
2: Yeah. I mean, you're referring to the recent report that we did in collaboration with the HHS.
1: Yeah.
2: So this was a study we decided to do because, you know, for years there has been this trend in psychology that is studied people who oppose transgender ideology, often asking whether their views reflected, you know, prejudice or right-wing authoritarianism, where, like, left-wing views were routinely treated as, like, this default correct human view in psychological research, and right-wingers, like, all their opinions are usually skewed and portrayed as, you know, something went wrong here. So we decided, you know, to look at the opposite. Like, there's a conspicuously absent flip side question, which is, you know, what are the psychological traits that are associated with strongly endorsing, like, a lot of this gender affirmation language we see in medical orgs? And, you know, basically what we found was that we had a scale for these gender affirmation procedures and statements. We also had a scale that's been vetted before and validated for classifying left-wing authoritarianism. And we found those were highly correlated independently, and then both of those were also independently correlated with people assenting to things like political violence. So the more you tend to agree with a lot of the gender-affirming scales and the more authoritarian you are, the more you're likely to agree with stuff like Donald Trump should be killed, Charlie Kirk should be killed, it's okay to burn down the homes of wealthy people or ICE facilities and things like that.
1: Well, and all of this is very important, I think, Dr. Wright, because, I mean, for years on this show, we've documented the fact that there have been mass shootings, there have been terrible, you know, violent incidents, and we find out that the person at the center of the violent incident seems to have some kind of transgender direction or transgender ideology of their own. And people on the left and the mainstream media say, oh, no, there's nothing to see here. Pay no attention to that. You know, that's not the thing you should be looking at. And I keep thinking that if this were something else divorced from, say, issues like trans, if you found out that left-handed red-haired, you know, people with green eyes were serial killers, nobody would have a problem saying, well, you know, we should go out and check out some of those left-handed, green-eyed, you know, red-haired folks out there and see if we can find what's causing this so we can stop the problem. But when it has to do with trans, all of a sudden it's hands off. Don't even draw that conclusion. Ignore, you know, pay no attention, folks. Move along.
2: Yeah. I mean, something that we tried to point out in our study and part of, you know, us thinking about the results that we had, we think that a lot of this transgender ideology is being, it's kind of what we call a content package, because if you just agree with, like, left-wing authoritarianism, you know, you have this desire to, like, exert force and censor others. But it doesn't really give you content, like, who are the victims, who are the perpetrators, the enemies. It doesn't give you the moral urgency to act or do anything extreme. But what we have right now is this you know, this system, which is really just an extreme political ideology that's masquerading around as sort of this medical clinical guideline. But it's really just serving as this content that is fueling people to, you know, identify the enemies and give them moral urgency to enact, you know, their authoritarian desires upon. So, you know, we're constantly told that the transgender community, they're basically being tormented to think that they're in the middle of this trans genocide, and that if they can't get body parts chopped off, that they're all just going to commit suicide anyway. And so it's no surprise to us that this would be a community that feels like they're up against a wall, that they need to lash out. And I think that's kind of what we're seeing now.
1: I'm talking to Dr. Colin Wright, who's an evolutionary biologist, a Manhattan Institute fellow, and founder and editor of Reality's Last Stand. The thing that strikes me is that I don't find it that odd that if you say, well, who are these people that are, you know, behind all these incidents that are violent incidents? And you say, well, we've got a group of people who have mental difficulties with their own constitution. That is, they, you know, they think I'm a man trapped in a woman's body or a woman trapped in a man's body. And you say, okay, what other characteristics, you know, are with this group? And you say, well, they're taking hormonal treatments, to which a lot of us might say, well, do you suppose that has any effect on their affect or their attitudes? Or, you know, oh, yeah, it could cause them some real distress. And you say, so these distressed individuals who are literally talking about cutting parts of their body off and taking chemicals to alter what and who they are, then suddenly have psychotic episodes where they go out and hurt people? That doesn't sound that strange at all, does it?
2: No. I mean, if you think about what they're being told, I mean, they're being told to agree that with a break from reality, okay, that they are something that not only they're not, but that they can never be. Like, you can never change your sex. And then these procedures, you know, change their bodies drastically and often will result in their sterilization. So some of the main sources of human happiness, you know, having your own family, is being forever deprived from these individuals. And then they're being lied to, you know, not only about the science and, you know, having being sterilized, but they're being lied to about, you know, that there's this witch hunt and genocide going out for them. And these are people who already have serious mental health issues going into all of this. So it's really just stacking one thing on top of another. These people, as I mentioned, they are basically just being tormented by the people who are claiming to care for them the most. And then we're all being told that we all need to participate as a society in their collective delusion. And if we don't do that, then, you know, we're responsible for any deaths that might occur from that. It's just insane all the way down.
1: Do you see any sign that as the worm seems to be turning on this whole issue, that the psychological community is going to finally come to its senses and say, yeah, we've been leading these people down the garden path and it's time to stop?
2: I do think we're seeing some major change right now. I mean, there's been a lot of lawsuits against the organization WPATH, that's the World Professional Association for Transgender Health. There's been a lot of documents that have been FOIA'd from them that have gone to discovery that are really being exposed, that shows their complicity in this, not just within WPATH, but how government officials in the Biden administration were linked to this. There's been systematic review after systematic review coming out, not by, you know, far-right think tanks or anything like that, but by, you know, many European countries who are very progressive by any standard you want to hold them against, that are showing that there's no good evidence for any of this. So I think the evidence is overwhelming now that we should have a big sea change in the American healthcare system. You know, Trump is sort of having that happen. We want lasting change. We need to really change minds, and we also need to make sure that we maybe get some real legislation passed based on this evidence.
1: You know what, Dr. Wright, one of the things I really hope for, I think we are kind of coming to our senses collectively, and a lot of us are glad that we took the stance we did during all this. But what I wonder about is, how long is the tail on this potential lawsuit? Because I think we're going to see decades of people coming forward saying, I was mutilated. I had all these things done to me while I was a child, while I couldn't truly consent. It was done to me by this doctor or that healthcare institution, and now I want to be compensated. And I think a lot of us are going to say, you can make those doctors compensate you, but don't ask for the rest of us to do it, because that just ain't right. That's Dr. Colin Wright, who's an evolutionary biologist at the Manhattan Institute. Dr. Wright, it's a pleasure. Back in a moment. 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
1: Confirmed. I'm Sue Guzman, Fox News. Grand Canyon Parks national officials confirming that a 46-year-old man was found dead near Crystal Rapids along the Colorado River Sunday following severe flash flooding.
2: Search teams are racing to find at least 15 missing hikers in the Grand Canyon after a flash flood tore through Bright Angel Canyon. The flood destroyed trails and bridges, stranding hikers. A water pipeline was also knocked out. Over 60 other people were able to evacuate safely. More thunderstorms and heavy rain are expected, complicating rescue efforts.
1: Fox's Marianne Rafferty, and starting Monday, tourists will not be able to stay overnight at lodges and hotels within Grand Canyon National Park. Meanwhile, the death toll in the catastrophic flooding in Nepal and Tibet climbed past 900 Monday, with

0: Reports of another vessel being struck in the strait on Saturday. Meantime, the U.S. ramping up economic pressure.
1: Treasury Secretary Scott Bessin says additional bank sanctions are expected this week. Lake Ontario is now called Lake America on Google Maps for U.S. users, but it still reads Lake Ontario on Canadian maps. 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
9: Showers and thunderstorms likely this evening, otherwise cloudy and lows are in the mid to low 60s. Winds east-southeast 8 to 15 will become west later overnight. Monday, partly cloudy, becoming sunny as the day continues and highs are in the mid 80s. Monday evening, mostly clear with lows in the upper 50s. And Tuesday, once again, mostly sunny and temps in the mid 80s. From the Flag Skywatch Weather Center, I am meteorologist Leah Jones.
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12: 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By the way, controversial right-wing provocateur and on-again, off-again Kanye West spokesman Milo Yiannopoulos, who's been on this program before, is being held in ICE custody right now. The New York Post reporting that the bombastic former Breitbart News editor was apprehended in Louisiana at the airport. The 41-year-old Brit served as an unpaid summer intern for Marjorie Taylor Greene, former member of the House of Representatives, and worked on Kanye West's stunt 2024 White House bid, serving as his director of political operations. Apparently, ICE says he's overstayed his welcome in the United States, and he's now being held in ICE custody. Let's go to Joy, who's a naysayer. Hey, Joy, we always put naysayers first, so make it good. What do you and I disagree about today?
13: I have no idea what your obsession is with the transgender community, but it is so out of proportion to what is happening in the United States. You have two or three or more stories a day that involves the trans

0: cisgender community. And in fact, their community is being
1: What are the two today?
0: Much more.
1: What are the two today?
0: I said on average, you do.
1: Okay.
0: I listen to you every day, Lars.
1: Well, I appreciate it.
0: You know,
1: I appreciate your diligence. But tell me this. If you have a subject which only involves 2/3 of 1% of the U.S. population, that's what the transgender population is, and yet it involves multiple billions of dollars in medical care, most of it paid for by the taxpayers through Medicaid, and you have issues involving issues of equity, like whether or not young girls and women should have to compete in sports, both professional sports and amateur sports, compete against biological men, I think that's important enough that it does justify talking about it. So if your big complaint or disagreement with me is that we talk about it a lot, it's because it's an important issue, and it involves 51% of the population, which is what women are. 51% of the population, right?
0: But people are being hurt by this constant.
1: Yeah, they're being mutilated, and they're having their bodies torn off and body parts cut off.
0: No,
1: what were you referring to? How are people being hurt?
0: 36 transgender and other gender identity individuals were killed in the U.S. That nearly 2/3 of transgender and gender diverse individuals worldwide have experienced physical or sexual violence in their lifetimes. There was a woman who was in the national security. She briefed, transgender woman, she briefed Mike Pence for a year every morning.
1: No, but hold on. What does that have to do with people being hurt? Because if the standard argument is, if you don't come in and hold on, Joy, if your argument is, if you won't cut people's body parts off, they're going to commit suicide, that suggests to me that they're already mentally ill and they need mental health treatment. They don't need body parts cut off. But I appreciate a good naysayer call. Let's go to Danny. Hey, Danny, welcome to the program. What's on your mind?
2: Oh, thank you very much, Lars. Hey, knowing that you profess to be a Christian, which I really appreciate, and seeing what's going on with this transgender ideas and what's going on with the morale of this country, for example, like we celebrate the other day a bunch of drag queens getting into a balloon and trying to make a record. Different things like that, and like you have Pride Month, you have all these things that are going on, and I think of what God's thinking about what's going on too, and wondering if people really realize everything that they're making that is right, wrong, and wrong that is right. And I support everything you say, and I have a little bit of information from my daughter, who is a counselor in a high school. I won't name which one.
1: Okay.
2: And actually, if these kids that come to counsel with her that are transitioning, if they want to do anything with hormone treatment or do something with their body, like you said, there are doctors that will take this, because she is not, it's not a mandatory report to the parents. She can't, unless they're over 15 years old.
1: Well, hold on. I want to ask you a question.
2: Okay.
1: If a child is coming to your daughter in a high school and your daughter is employed by a high school to be a counselor.
2: Yes.
1: And the child says, I believe that I am now a boy trapped in a girl's body or a girl trapped in a boy's body. Does that sound like the kind of thing that parents should know about their children, and that this is literally a matter of the child's safety to let the parents know what's going on with this minor child?
2: If they confide in her and they're over 15 years old, my daughter cannot mandatory report this to the parents.
1: You know what I would do if I were you? If I were your daughter, I would say you should quit your job and find another job, because they're asking you to do something that is immoral and ought to be illegal. I understand what you're saying. There are a bunch of liberal states in America that have changed the law and said, keep the parents in the dark. Now, I just have to ask you, Danny, if you were in any other circumstance and you said, hey, this child came to me and said, I'm so psychologically troubled, I believe I'm a boy trapped in a girl's body or vice versa. But I'm going to deliberately not tell that minor child. This is a minor child, not an 18-year-old, not a 20-year-old, but a minor child. I'm going to keep the parents in the dark. Is there any way in the world that you could justify that as being the right decision to do?
2: Well, that's, you know, it's funny you say that, because my daughter, she's been counseling over 15 years now, but in the last 4 years, she decided to get her doctorate and get out of the school system. And
1: she needs to quit right now. She needs to quit right now because she's participating in hurting a bunch of kids. That's what's happening. If she's keeping the parents in the dark and she's telling the kids, I'm going to keep your parents in the dark, I will not tell your parents, tell me she's not hurting those kids.
2: No, she knows that. And she knows that that's the way the school district is where she's in. I think it's just as far as the state is that you can't report anything.
1: Then you need to quit. You need to quit here's the question to ask you, Danny. No matter what job you're in, I'm in a radio job. I'm not likely to have these kind of moral questions. But if someday they change the law and they said, you have to do something that is immoral, that will hurt children to keep your job, you know what I'd do? I'd quit my job. I'd quit my job and I'd say, I will not do it. And they say, but that's the law. That's the law. Well, the problem is, Danny, have we had laws over the last couple of hundred years in this country that have sometimes required immoral things of good people?
2: Yes.
1: Okay. And what we always applauded when those people said, you know what? I'm not doing that stuff. I'll quit my job before I'm going to do something like that. You've got people in education, and I feel for them. I wouldn't want to quit my job either, but quit your job and walk away from it. And tell these people, I will not take part in what you're doing to children, and I will go to the public, and I will tell them what you've been doing to the kids, and we'll get it straightened out. Otherwise, taking part of it and saying, it's the law, it's no better an excuse than the people who said, oh yeah, I was a Nazi prison camp guard, but I was just following orders. Back in a moment.

0: I'm not one to say I told you so, but I switched to Pure Talk over a year ago, and ever since, I've been telling people there's no better wireless company out there. Well, a few months ago, a massive survey was conducted. 123,000 people were asked to rate their wireless carrier in four categories: coverage, support, data, and overall value. Well, the results are in. Guess which one?
1: Hey, guys. Not sure you heard the big news. Newsmax just filed to go public. 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Even Reuters Institute says Newsmax is now one of the top U.S. brands, and President Trump says Newsmax is terrific. So get more info on Newsmax's planned IPO. 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
0: And show on First Amendment Friday. It's a pleasure to be with you, and it's a real pleasure to welcome back to the program John Daniel Davidson, who's a senior editor at The Federalist, and I think he can help us sort out and understand at a distance what is going on in the Alaska U.S. Senate primary race, which involves two Dans, a decoy Dan and the other Dan. John Daniel Davidson, welcome back.
15: Hey, thanks for having me.
0: Can you help this help my audience understand how any of this makes sense?
15: Yeah, okay. The situation is that we have two Dan Sullivans on the ballot here in the Senate, not just the Senate primary, but now that it looks like the Senate general election in November. Alaska, as of 2020, has ranked choice voting, which means our primaries are not party primaries. It's just anyone who wants to be on the ballot for a primary can be on the ballot, and the top four people in the primary advance to the general election. Well, that invites all sorts of fraudulent and dishonest practices, like what happened this year in our Senate primary. The incumbent Republican Senator, Dan Sullivan, was on the primary ballot, but also this retired teacher who's been a Democrat his whole life until 2 months before the primary registered
0: as a Republican. Sorry, not 2 months. Was it 2 months or 2 days?
15: 2 days, yeah. No, you're right. It was two days. Sorry. My mistake. 2 days before the filing deadline, he files as a Republican, and his name is Dan Sullivan, too. And so he gets on the primary ballot because anyone can get on the primary ballot. Well, he got 2.4% of the vote in the primary, and he was one of the top four vote getters in the primary. So he's going to go on to the general election and appear on the ballot. And of course, he made his website look just like the incumbent senator's website. He tried to get on the ballot. He tried to change his middle initial and get on the ballot as Dan J. Sullivan, even though his middle initial is S. And a judge disallowed that. But the obvious purpose here, he hired a bunch of Democratic operatives to help him run this campaign.
0: Yep.
15: The obvious thing here is to dupe Alaska voters into voting for the wrong Dan Sullivan so that the Democrat, Mary Peltola, who voters kicked out of Congress 2 years ago, can go back to Washington as our senator. And it's just an obvious rigging that Democrat operatives are trying to spin on Alaskan voters, made possible entirely by ranked choice voting.
0: I got to tell you, I'm John Daniel Davidson is my guest. He's a senior editor at The Federalist, and he's talking about Alaska, and he lives there. But Dan or John, this is the thing that bothers me. Every time I've run into any kind of ranked choice voting, it is a colossal disaster. I don't understand. I thought the people of Alaska, having experienced what this thing was going to do to elections, had decided to get rid of it. Did they not?
15: They narrowly did not in a statewide referendum in 2024. Now, that referendum, see, the irony is that the ranked choice voting people sold it to Alaskans as a way to get dark money out of the state elections, out of state politics, you know, outside state money influence. It was sold to Alaskan voters that way. But in reality, the people who brought ranked choice voting are the people that were funded by out-of-state dollars. So there was a referendum in 2024 to get rid of the ranked choice voting system. It was a statewide ballot referendum. And the side that was pushing to keep ranked choice voting outspent the side to get rid of it something like 12-1. An overwhelming majority of the vote of the dollars to keep ranked choice voting came from outside groups, outside the state groups, dark money, in other words. And so every time there's an effort to repeal ranked choice voting, it comes from the grassroots Alaska voters. And every time that effort comes forward, the forces and the funding to keep it come from outside the state. And I'll tell you the real reason for it. The whole reason we have ranked choice voting in Alaska is so Senator Lisa Murkowski does not have to face a Republican primary opponent, because she would lose. That's why we have it.
0: Yeah, she would. And I think she's been terrible. And we've talked about her plenty on this show. So how is this going to be resolved this fall? Is this all, are they literally going to have two Dan Sullivans on the ballot? And then all of the effort is going to have to go into explaining to the voters which one is the real Dan Sullivan?
15: Yeah, I mean, the way it looks right now is that's exactly what's going to happen. Embarrassing as it is for my state, that we're going to have this fake Democrat decoy Dan Sullivan on the ballot. Again, the only purpose of which is to trick voters into voting for the wrong candidate. That's how much Democrats believe in democracy here in Alaska and nationwide, that they want to use the elections and they want to use gimmicks like ranked choice voting to trick voters. Now, there was a legal effort to keep him off the ballot. The Alaska Division of Elections initially said, no, you can't run in this election. It's not in good faith. And the Alaska Supreme Court overturned that and allowed him to run in the primary. So I don't know what's in store legally between now and November. But if we don't want to become a national laughingstock, I think we should figure out a way to get this guy, this fraudster, off of our ballot and give Alaskans a real choice in November between the Democrat, Mary Peltola, and the Republican, Dan Sullivan.
16: You can read all the details by John Daniel Davidson at The Federalist. John Daniel, thank you very much. I appreciate you coming on the program. By the way, let me go to Alan in California. Hey, Alan, it's First Amendment Friday. What's on your mind?
17: Hello, Lars. Thank you for your show, first of all.
16: You're welcome.
17: I am a legal immigrant, naturalized citizen, U.S. Air Force retired high school bus driver.
16: Congratulations, and thank you for doing it the right way.
17: I am incredibly blessed. My parents both survived the East End bombings of World War II in downtown London. And so I'm fortunate to be here. 5 years ago, I went in to renew my commercial driver's license on my birthday. Yeah. And I walked out without a job. Before I went in there, I went on the California website and I called them to make sure I had all the appropriate IDs. You know, and they said, you only need one, your military retirement ID card or your DD Form 214. So being a good retiree, I brought both. When I got down there, they did not accept either as valid identification. In fact, the director of our facility in Grass Valley, California, came up. He says, I'm going to say something that's very embarrassing. I am an Army veteran, and currently your military ID card is not only not valid proof of who you are, it's not even valid proof that you're allowed in the United States.
16: What? That's insane.
17: And so for eight months, I was without my commercial driver's license. I have a wife at home that's disabled, bedridden, hard of hearing, has had 38 major surgeries. And I was all of a sudden out that little bit of income from my retiree job. And I love working with my high school students. It was critical. So I ended up calling my congressman. Fortunately, 12 days later, they got the, we had moved and I couldn't find my naturalization papers. And it was going to take 18 to 24 months just to get a copy of my naturalization certificate from San Francisco.
16: Unbelievable. Alan, thanks a lot for telling that story. It's First Amendment Friday, and you're listening to The Lars Larson Show.
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21: The jury gets back to it later this morning. I'm Ted Lindner, Fox News. The jury in the Lindsey Clancy murder trial in Massachusetts continues deliberations today. Fox's Gernal Scott with more.
22: 9 women and 3 men still have the fate of Lindsey Clancy in their hands. She's the mom who in 2023 killed her 3 young children in her Duxbury, Massachusetts home. Prosecutors argued Clancy knew she was committing murder. Her defense claims postpartum psychosis kept her from knowing right from wrong. Last week, the jury asked to see 2 pieces of evidence, the knife Clancy used to cut herself, as well as plastic bags full of pills she was taking. Convictions on either first-degree murder, second-degree murder, or manslaughter will send Clancy to prison. Being found not criminally responsible will return her to a state mental health facility. Gernal Scott, Fox News.
21: Well, the U.S. military targeting missile launch sites on an island in the Strait of Hormuz. Fox's Jill Nato with more.
23: CENTCOM says Islamic Revolutionary Guard Corps forces were observed preparing to launch rockets with sea mines into the Strait of Hormuz. The U.S. military also says they had just completed clearing mines out of the strait last week. So new American strikes took out 2 Iranian launchers before those mines could get into the water. Iran's Revolutionary Guard says several soldiers and citizens were killed and injured in the attack. The fighting comes just days after the Trump administration said it's increasing economic pressure to try to end its war with Iran rather than military action. Jill Nato, Fox News.
21: Iran retaliating by firing on U.S. forces in Jordan. And one hiker found dead, at least 15 others still missing or unaccounted for after flash flooding hit the Grand Canyon Saturday. Dozens of people evacuated. 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
21: President Trump escalating his trade war with Canada, posting on social media that Canadian companies wanting to do business with the U.S. move here to avoid newly imposed tariffs. The president posting, quote, "I don't want Canadian anything. They've been ripping us off for decades and it's going to stop." Nepal is recovering after deadly flooding swept through the region last week. Fox's Stephanie Bennett with more.
35: Nepal's tourism board provided an update saying 289 missing foreign nationals have been rescued, including 2 Americans. But the situation is growing more dire by the day. Heavy rains swelled rivers and lakes upstream. Those rising water levels forced crews to completely stop rescue operations at times. Trying to get teams and supplies into the area is also extremely challenging. challenging. Flood warnings were sent to residents' phones, telling them to get to higher ground. Crews focused on rescuing hundreds of people, possibly trapped inside tunnels at a hydropower project in Nepal.
21: And at least 800 people are dead. More than 3,000 remain missing. Congress returning from its August recess today. Fox's Jared Halpern with more.
1: The Republican-controlled House is back in session this week with a busy to-do list over the next few weeks. Topping that agenda, a government spending bill to prevent a pre-election shutdown at the end of September. The House and Senate each passed competing proposals to extend funding into December. House Republicans are also eager to push through another budget reconciliation bill, and the White House is urging passage of a supplemental spending package to provide the military with billions of dollars to replenish weapons stockpiles. The Senate does not return to Washington until the middle of September. In Washington, Jared Halpern, Fox News.
21: And Lake Ontario now called Lake America on Google Maps for U.S. users after President Trump ordered the name change in an executive order last week. It still reads Lake Ontario on Canadian maps. I'm Ted Lindner. This is Fox News.
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4: Showers and thunderstorms likely this evening, otherwise cloudy and lows are in the mid to low 60s. Winds east-southeast 8 to 15 will become west later overnight. Monday, partly cloudy, becoming sunny as the day continues and highs are in the mid 80s. Monday evening, mostly clear with lows in the upper 50s. And Tuesday, once again, mostly sunny and temps in the mid 80s. From the Flag Skywatch Weather Center, I am meteorologist Leah Jones.
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16: Welcome back to the Lars Larson Show. It's my favorite day of the week, First Amendment Friday. 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And on First Amendment Friday, we open up the phone lines and every single subject is fair game. And if you're a naysayer, we're going to put you right to the head of the list at 866-439-5277. Send your emails to talk@LarsLarson.com. Let me first give you an idea of what's coming up this hour. What if donating your organs did not happen after you died, but was actually the reason you died? I know, a disturbing idea that's gaining traction in certain medical circles. Men can actually throw much further than women, but apparently even saying biology might explain why has become very controversial. College already costs a fortune, but wait till you hear what some of America's most prestigious universities are actually trying to indoctrinate your kids into. And take just a moment to cast a vote in my X poll. We put up a brand new poll question every day. Today's question, should illegal aliens get the privilege of paying in-state tuition to go to college in your state? The Justice Department under Donald Trump has brought lawsuits against 21 different states. They have sued, saying that those states allow illegal aliens to pay in-state college tuition in the states where they live, even though that means that an awful lot of American kids are going to have to pay out-of-state tuition, and illegal aliens get treated like first-class citizens, and American kids get treated like second-class citizens. First, though, let's go to the great state of Alaska and talk to Warren. Warren, I take it you want to talk about this crazy situation involving the two candidates with the same name who are running for U.S. Senate. Welcome.
9: Well, there's actually two of them. We've got two bigots on the election, too.
16: You do?
9: Tom Begich, but he's running for governor. His brother is running For the House, Nick Baggage. Nick has been a fantastic first.
16: But they're not trying to confuse the voters like the second, the decoy Dan Sullivan, right?
9: No, but I can add a little bit to what your other guest was talking about. We do have ranked choice voting up here, which is unconstitutional in 12 states. It should be nationwide.
16: Yep.
9: It just should be unconstitutional. It took away my vote and gave it to my opponent to elect Mary Pakola a long time ago. But here's a couple of coincidences with her. Mary Pakola is running for governor right now, and she flew down to the fake Dan Sullivan's hometown and came back. 2 days later, he goes down and registers and tries to register as Dan S. Sullivan, which is not his name.
16: Yep.
9: The Alaska Supreme Court said, oh, that's okay. Anybody can run. And, just blew it off because they're extremely liberal. they're just liberal, okay?
16: Yep.
9: So the Federal Election Commission has a full-blown investigation into the fake Dan Sullivan right now. First, for lying on a federal form, and secondly, for actually trying to confuse the voters, which, most of Alaska knows that, but the names are so similar. But our real Dan Sullivan, our senator that's running, is going to appear on the ballot as Dan S. Sullivan, incumbent Republican. They're going to add those to his name. So, but some people don't read that part. It's, but the fake Dan Sullivan is going to be on a ballot ahead of him by name. Okay.
16: So, Warren, tell me this. Why did Alaskans hang on to ranked choice voting when everywhere I've seen ranked choice voting, everywhere in America, it's turned into a gigantic disaster when it comes to representative government?
9: Okay, it's true. In 2024, we had an election. Oh, by the way, it's going to be on the ballot this time. It's Proposition 2, and if you vote yes, you get rid of ranked choice voting for good.
16: Good.
9: But in 2024, we had the election, and the mail-in ballot thing that everybody's controversial about, well, we were super far ahead on the ballots on Election Day.
16: Yeah.
9: And then this is just coincidence, okay? There's been a lot of coincidences in this race. But in 2024, they said, okay, it's ahead, and everybody was happy. Then they started counting these missing ballots and mail-in ballots and they found a couple of boxes of ballots that hadn't been counted.
16: Wow. We've never heard of that happening before, now have we, Warren? Like in Minnesota a long time ago, or in Washington State, or any number of places where all of a sudden they find an extra box of ballots at the last minute, right?
9: Yeah. Well, it happened in my hometown of Anchorage here, too. They actually saw on camera the Division of Election Gal carrying in boxes of ballots, and lo and behold, the election got turned around. But the same thing happened here when they counted the extra ballots.
16: Yeah.
9: We lost by a very small amount. And then a couple of days after the election, they certified it. They destroyed all the ballots. You couldn't.
16: You can't go back and recount them. Warren, thanks a lot. I appreciate the call from Anchorage, and I appreciate you listening on KVNT. Let's go to Joan in Georgia. Hey, Joan, it's First Amendment Friday. What's on your mind?
0: Hi, what's on my mind is disability and the disabled. Everyone is hurting right now because of everything that's going on with the world, but I don't think that people realize that there's a lot of us who were already hurting because of being disabled, and it's not getting any better for us. A lot of us are becoming homeless, and a lot of us are at the poverty level because they won't change anything. They don't want
16: you
0: to have.
16: Can you tell me what is your disability? What keeps you from working?
0: I was standing on the sidewalk and a car ran up and hit me and dragged me twice and ran me over twice and left me for dead.
16: Wow. And was there a lawsuit to compensate you because the car hit you? Because insurance usually covers those things, did it?
0: No. They never found the person. It was a hit and run. He left.
16: Oh, no.
0: And there was only one witness, and he said that he didn't get his license plate because he was trying to call 911 because he was watching him drag me and run me over.
16: Well, I want you to send me an email. Let me see what we can find out to maybe help your situation. Joan, thanks very much. By the way, these days, back to school means more than just pencils and notebooks. It means laptops and tablets. It means a lot of your personal info moving around the internet. 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
5: 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He actually will read it. 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
16: Hey, welcome back to the program. It's a pleasure to be with you. I'm glad to get to your phone calls and emails, especially on a First Amendment Friday. Now, over the years, I've been a fan of organ donation, although I don't know that I necessarily trust the system these days. But it has been creeping further and further in the direction of being able to harvest organs from people who are not yet dead. I thought we'd talk with Wesley Smith, who's both an author and a senior fellow at the Discovery Institute Center on Human Exceptionalism. Wesley, welcome back to the program.
28: Lars, good to hear your voice again.
16: So tell me this. It has always been a question. You don't harvest organs from somebody until they are dead. And there's been a lot of time and effort invested in defining what does death actually mean. Is it the cessation of the brain activity? Is it the, you know, when the heart stops beating? And there are lots of those questions. Are we now reaching a point where society is ready to start harvesting organs from people who are still alive? And it's the harvesting of the organs that actually kills them? Have we gone that far?
28: We haven't gone that far yet, but I think there are many powerful voices in bioethics that want to take us that far, which is why I've been very concerned about this. This is about what's called the dead donor rule. The dead donor rule says that you only take vital organs from people who are dead, and the corollary to that is you don't kill people for their organs. Well, with the legalization of assisted suicide and euthanasia, you've now had many bioethicists coming out, certainly not all, but some, saying, hey, since we're going to kill people anyway, let's conjoin that with organ harvesting, which is done in places like Canada, the Netherlands, Belgium, and so forth. And now they're actually saying, hey, you know what? The organs will be better if we actually kill people by organ harvesting instead of killing them and then organ harvesting. So you can see where the advocacy is heading. It's very disturbing.
16: Well, it is, especially because I would point out, and Wesley, correct me if I'm wrong, but the government is involved in all of this. The government is getting more and more involved in both health insurance and in medical care. And the government has a financial dog in the fight because some of these organs that are harvested will end up costing a lot of money to be able to put into somebody. But some of them have the great potential to save a lot of money. I guess I'd give kidneys as one good example. that if you have somebody on kidney dialysis, the person may or may not be able to work a job. Their dialysis is tremendously expensive. Get them a donated organ, and the dialysis all of a sudden becomes less of an issue. There are anti-rejection drugs, but overall, it's a cost savings that could be counted in the hundreds of millions or billions of dollars. So now we have we have government that has a financial stake in how these things turn out, and then we're going to give them the power to say, go ahead and kill people while they're still alive and then harvest their organs?
28: Well, that would, the money issue can cut both ways. It's also a utilitarian question of, oh, people are going to be euthanized, so we might as well get some good out of them.
16: Right.
28: I am heartened, Lars, to say that Robert Kennedy has been pushing very hard to maintain ethics in organ donation. He recently decertified a Kentucky organ procurement organization precisely because they were following policies that almost had people who were clearly alive organ harvested. So I think a lot of it depends on whether we maintain these ethical guidelines in a very rigorous way. And I'm happy to say it appears that RFK, at least, is doing so, because he's done that once in Florida and now once in Kentucky.
16: Okay, and does the fact that those organizations slipped over toward that let's harvest while the person's still alive, does it suggest that maybe the medical community is starting to soften up on what should be a hard ethical stance? We don't take organs from somebody who's not dead. Is that starting to soften up?
28: There is a softening, in my opinion, but it hasn't yet tipped over. The tipping point hasn't been reached. That's why I think it's important that you discuss it on your show, because the way to prevent this is light, right? Let people see what is being proposed. Let people see that some lines are being crossed, and that way you can push back and this can become an unthinkable thing. It really is important that people be made aware of this, because the trust in organ donation is an inch deep. And if people ever come to think that their organs will be deemed more important than their lives, then I think the donation of organs will collapse.
16: See, and that's the concern I've got, because I don't know about you, Wesley, but I've seen a tremendous drop in the faith that most people have in the medical community, especially when we find out some of the things we've found out in the last few years about Anthony Fauci, about lies that were told to the American public, about politicians who said, take this vaccine and you can't get ill. And then it turns out, no, that's just a big fat lie, but lots of people made billions of dollars on it. When you have those kind of things happen on the vaccine side, I worry that on this side, that it'd be very easy for people to lose faith in the system altogether.
28: I agree with you, and that's why I'm really happy that you're discussing this on your program and to your audience.
16: So what is this that's meant when somebody says, I was looking at one of the lines from a piece that you wrote, but they said DDR, the dead donor rule, is inconsistent with the less controversial bioethical policies. What's meant by that?
28: Well, there was some sophistry going on there. They were saying, for example, people can donate a kidney, a living donation.
16: Yeah.
28: And since you can, that causes harm, although the people who say kidney donation doesn't cause harm say it doesn't, but we know it does. Therefore, since that harms people, taking vital organs is the same thing. No. In a living kidney donation, in very rare cases, people don't die. In taking a liver, you're going to be dead in hours. So, I mean, there's all kinds of sophistry to try to justify this. They also talked about doing surgery on fetuses in the womb because, well, this causes harm to women in terms of their physicality. No, it protects the baby. So there's a lot of sophistry that goes on to try to, wiggle through and justify the unthinkable, and we can't let it happen.
16: No, because when I look at that and I think, well, hold on a second. I think it's very easy to say if you always say you're not going to take organs unless the person is dead and dead of a natural cause. You're in an automobile accident. You have something else go wrong. But as you said, the minute you start to go down that road and say, oh, what about this person who's decided to take doctor-assisted suicide? Can we harvest their organs as well? The minute you're willing to take their organs, then I think you've got some real ethical problems. And trying to fake your way past that, that's a big problem. That is Wesley Smith. He's a regular on the show, an author and senior fellow at the Discovery Institute Center on Human Exceptionalism. 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
1: The jury gets back to it later this morning. I'm Ted Lindner, Fox News. The jury in the Lindsey Clancy murder trial in Massachusetts continues deliberations today. Fox's Gernal Scott with more.
2: Nine women and three men still have the fate of Lindsey Clancy in their hands. She's the mom who in 2023 killed her three young children in her Duxbury, Massachusetts home. Prosecutors argued Clancy knew she was committing murder. Her defense claims postpartum psychosis kept her from knowing right from wrong. Last week, the jury asked to see two pieces of evidence, the knife Clancy used to cut herself, as well as plastic bags full of pills she was taking. Convictions on either first-degree murder, second-degree murder, or manslaughter will send Clancy to prison. Being found not criminally responsible will return her to a state mental health facility. Gernal Scott, Fox News.
1: Well, the U.S. military targeting missile launch sites on an island in the Strait of Hormuz. Fox's Jill Nato with more.
3: CENTCOM says Islamic Revolutionary Guard Corps forces were observed preparing to launch rockets with sea mines into the Strait of Hormuz. The U.S. military also says they had just completed clearing mines out of the strait last week. So new American strikes took out two Iranian launchers before those mines could get into the water. Iran's Revolutionary Guard says several soldiers and citizens were killed and injured in the attack. The fighting comes just days after the Trump administration said it's increasing economic pressure to try to end its war with Iran.

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16: Showers and thunderstorms likely this evening, otherwise cloudy and lows are in the mid to low 60s. Winds east-southeast 8 to 15 will become west later overnight. Monday, partly cloudy, becoming sunny as the day continues and highs are in the mid 80s. Monday evening, mostly clear with lows in the upper 50s. And Tuesday, once again, mostly sunny and temps in the mid 80s. From the Flag Skywatch Weather Center, I am meteorologist Leah Jones.
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17: Hey, welcome back to the Lars Larson Show. It's a pleasure to be with you. I'm glad to get to your phone calls and emails at 866-HEY-LARS. That's 866-439-5277. 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I never thought, if you'd asked me 20 years ago, are we going to be having debates about whether or not there's a difference between men and women, especially when it comes to athletics and sports, I'd say, no, that's crazy. The differences are clear. They've been recognized for a long, long time. And yet, even now, we've got people arguing with a straight face, mostly from the left. They've been saying, well, you know, men who pretend to be women have to be accepted, so-called trans women have to be accepted as real women, ignore the biology, simply pay attention to what they say. And yet men throw twice as hard as women. And one scientist wants you to believe that biology has almost nothing to do with it. So I thought I'd talk to Dr. Robert Diener, who's professor of psychology at Grand Valley State University. Dr. Diener, welcome to the program.
19: Thanks, Lars. It's a pleasure to be here.
17: I'm glad to have you here because unlike Ketanji Brown Jackson on the Supreme Court, you actually do know something about biology. Is there a way that science can actually settle some of these debates so that we don't have to have them settled because of political ideology?
19: Well, actually, the data is really clear on a lot of these things. It's a whole other question about why so many scholars ignore the data to, promote their preferred narratives. So we studied overhand throwing, which we've argued definitely has a biological innate component to it. And we took on Ann Fausto Sterling, who's well known, especially for undermining the idea that sex is binary. She wrote an article challenging a claim that my colleague and I, Mike Lombardo, made that the overall evidence for throwing is clear that this is a large sex difference and the sex difference is partly due to biology.
17: Now, what is she attributed to then? If she says it's not biology, then what is it?
19: He's what we call a blank slater.

0: right? Steven Pinker coined this term, basically saying there's nothing innate in human psychology at all. There's nothing inborn. Everything is created by the environment. So if you see differences between people, if you see differences between boys and girls, men or women, it's all created by the environment or socialization or parent. The only reason that boys throw better is because they've had more encouragement and opportunities.
1: Because so it's nurture instead of nature is what they're arguing, right?
0: Yes. They might say nature and nurture both matter and they are entangled, but in reality, they don't give any time at all for the evidence that biology has a huge impact.
1: I guess what I don't understand about that argument is this, Dr. Diener, and that is if you take, for instance, track and field, where if women are going to complete in track and field, and they do, they've got an incentive to be as fast as they can be, and so do the men. And the men broke the five-minute mile back in the 1950s. The women have not yet broken the five-minute mile, and on the track they're on right now, they don't seem especially likely to even get to that benchmark, even though the men have moved considerably beyond it, and that can't be for lack of desire or training or anything else. Doesn't that mean it has to be about biology?
0: Yes, I agree with you. Obviously, girls and women should have every opportunity to participate in sports, but it would be unfair to have them competing against boys and men, especially those who have undergone male puberty. They have huge advantages. And saying that, well, they haven't been given the opportunities, or they haven't trained hard enough or something like that, that's just deeply disrespectful to those girls and women and their parents and coaches who have tried to give them every opportunity.
1: Obviously, no, and in fact, a lot of them have trained very, very, very hard. Dr. Diener, I was a reporter in the city of Eugene, Oregon, and one of the renowned figures there, I think she lives elsewhere now, was Mary Decker Tabb. She's a very good runner. She holds something like 34 records, world records or national records, and even today, some of her records still stand today. So it's not for lack of training or lack of effort or lack of ability or opportunity or anything else, but there's no way in the world she was going to be able to run as fast as men.
0: Absolutely. Men have inborn advantages. They're linked to the Y chromosome. They're linked to androgen or testosterone production that changes their bodies in ways that advantages their muscles and the cardiovascular system, their hearts. So males are naturally blood doping, if you will.
1: So is there, I mean, because at some point, because the funding for universities, which then means the funding for science, because an awful lot of science is done at universities, is decided by politics. Are we going to forever have this argument going on where there will be people like Ann Fausto Sterling who are going to insist, no, it's all just because of opportunity or training or desire or whatever, but it's not because of innate differences, because the money that comes to universities is going to be decided based on politics, and politics is going to say, politics of the left is going to say that men and women are really no different.
0: That's a great question. I don't know about the funding. That's a big thing. But I'll just say that if you told me 30 years ago, in fact, the reaction of most of my colleagues when I've sent them my essay was like, I can't believe we're still having this debate. You know, in science, we usually say bad ideas die one scientist at a time. People don't give up their ideas, but eventually they die off. And their students realize these ideas don't work. But this isn't happening with a lot of these crazy progressive ideas because they're not really looking at these ideas as things to explain the world. They're looking at these ideas as more of like a madrasa or something. You know, like we're supposed to learn these special sacred doctrines. There's no sex differences whatsoever, at least none that advantage men. That couldn't be true. So they're not interested in actually understanding reality or explaining it. They're just interested in promulgating certain dogmas.
1: I'm talking to Dr. Robert Diener, who's a professor of psychology at Grand Valley State University. You know, the only comparison I can make, because I'm not a scientist either, nor am I an academic. I did about a year and a half of college. But it makes me think back to a time when the church insisted that the universe revolved around the earth and not the earth revolving around the sun how we know the universe is actually put together. And you were told you will either go with this or you will be, you'll be killed. Literally killed these days. It's more like you'll be canceled. But that's what it feels like today, is that there's a religious doctrine, and the doctrine says that trans men or trans women are a real thing, biological men who pretend to be women, and you will back this up, or you'll find your political, your academic career will be over.
0: Yeah, I mean, the trans issue is an interesting one because it's still crazy, but it's getting better, right? People have realized a lot of these assumptions just don't make any sense, and they actually harm typical girls and women. So I guess that's a bit of optimistic news. I think in the WNBA, they're still having trouble appreciating that. But I think everyday citizens and a lot of sports federations now are realizing people who have gone through puberty as men should not be competing in women's sports. So that's progress.
1: That's Dr. Robert Diener. He's a professor of psychology at Grand Valley State University, and you're listening to the Lars Larson Show. 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I'll give you that about the GLP-1s. 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

0: Shh, here she comes.
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13: Sure to be with you on a First Amendment Friday. I'm always glad to get to your phone calls and emails. You know the fact that college already costs a fortune, but wait until you hear what some of America's most prestigious universities are actually teaching the students. We're going to get to your phone calls in a moment at 866-HEY-LARS. Send your emails to talk@LarsLarson.com. But first, I want to talk to Rob Tandy. He's a representative of the Young Americas Foundation. Rob, it's good to have you back on the program. Thanks for taking the time.
14: Thanks for having me, Lars.
13: I like Young America's Foundation. You do a lot of great things for young Americans, as well as maintaining Ronald Reagan's old ranch near Santa Barbara. So I have to thank you for all the things that YAF does. But this comedy and tragedy report, the 32nd year of it, taking a look at what's actually taught at some of America's universities, would you mind sharing some of that with my audience, please?
14: The Young Americas Foundation has been doing this comedy and tragedy report since 1995, and what we're looking at is what colleges are actually teaching their students. And we go through the course catalogs and the academic programs to see what's really happening inside the classroom on these campuses. And what we're finding is that even though a lot of these schools have gutted or gotten rid of their DEI offices or changed the language they use, the underlying ideology has not changed. You're still seeing courses focused on Marxism, race, and gender ideology, while conservative ideas are often absent from the conversation entirely. So some of these courses in the report, you know, at face value, they look and sound ridiculous. But the serious side to this is that our students are spending tens of thousands of dollars for an education, or what's being called an education. And really what they're exposed to is an indoctrination. Our higher education institutions are not teaching our students how to think. They're teaching our students what to think. And that's a serious problem.
13: Yeah. And in fact, I don't understand what drives them in that direction. Do you get some sense from 32 years of reporting on this, what it is that's making the colleges want to go this direction? Because it's a conscious choice by them or by their board of directors, and they could go a different direction, couldn't they?
14: Yeah, they absolutely can, and that's why it's important for the Young Americas Foundation to continue to shine a light on what's actually being taught in the classroom. You know, college is supposed to be a place where you're challenged, where you hear different ideas, some you may agree with, some you may disagree with, but instead, too many students are walking into the classroom where there's only one acceptable point of view. And when you're paying tens of thousands of dollars for that education, our students deserve better, so that's why it's YAF's job and other organizations' job to make sure that our students have the opportunity to not only hear from conservative speakers and hear conservative perspectives, but also have the tools that we can equip our younger generation and our students with to go onto their campus and advocate for America's principles, America's founding principles, and conservative principles, so that they can combat this radical left ideology that's so persistent on college campuses.
13: I'm talking to Rob Tandy, who's the representative for the Young Americas Foundation. So in the interest of educating both parents and some students or potential students as to what's going on at colleges, would you mind giving us a few examples of some of the crazy course offerings?
14: Yeah, I mean, there's so many inside of the report. A few that, you know, just ring a bell off the top right away is, you know, at Columbia University, that's a institution that's supposed to be such a prestigious academic institution, but they're teaching classes like queer science and tech studies. Or you go to University of Pennsylvania, where, by the way, it costs $5,000 for a 3-credit-hour course, that's teaching black queer feminism and trans arts of abolition. I mean, this is what we're paying for, and that's being labeled as an education. It's absolutely
13: look,
14: insane.
13: Rob, can you share with the audience, do you have any idea what those things actually are? I mean, or are they just taking as many unwoke words or woke words as they can and stringing them together and applying them to a course? Because it doesn't sound like a real thing, does it?
14: No, it doesn't, but the shame of it is that it is real. I mean, going to Columbia University's Queer Science and Tech Studies, they're comparing the socioeconomic culture of queer studies and queer theory to technological studies. That doesn't make sense. Why are we paying so much money for a class like that when it's just indoctrination? They're not teaching anything that's going to be useful for our students. Well, instead, what they're trying to do is indoctrinate them in the college level so that when they go out into the real world, that is the ideology that they have. And something can be said for the fact that socialism is such a prevailing thought right now. Well, if you go through the report and you look at these classes that are being taught, it's no surprise. They talk about how capitalism is an inequitable form of the economy. They advertise Marxism. They teach Marxist ideology as the most equitable source of on how to run an economy. So it's no surprise when you look at what's being taught inside of our education system and in our higher education institutions, why this is a prevailing thought in America.
13: I guess what I wonder, Rob, is these folks not only have to appeal to students and their parents, but they have to appeal to their alumni and their big donors. And, I mean, institutions like Columbia and Harvard and Yale and Stanford, they are multi-billion dollar operations. So are they really going to sponsors or the donors, the donor class, who've made their money at capitalist enterprises and saying, we're going to urinate all over your whole, you know, all of this capitalism stuff where you made your money. But by the way, could you write us a check for this year because we want to put it in our endowment fund? How are they making that sale?
14: Well, that's the irony in it. And, you know, how they're making that sale, I don't exactly know. But that's why it's Yass's mission to build the next generation of the conservative movement. And that happens on college campuses. And we do that by putting those principles into action, those conservative principles into action. We run conferences and programs across the country that bring thousands and hundreds of young people together to hear from some of the most influential conservative voices in America. We bring speakers and conservative values to campus to combat this radical ideology. You know, just coming up here in October, we're going to have a few hundred high school students in Philadelphia to exchange those ideas of conservatism so that they can go back to their high school even before they get to college and advocate for free market economics.
13: That's Rob Tandy, who's representative for Young America's Foundation. I like the YAF. 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People blame the summertime heat for their bad sleep, but really it may be their mattress that traps heat next to their body. 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
21: Deliberations set to resume. I'm Sue Guzman, Fox News. And the jury resumes deliberations today in the trial of Lindsay Clancy, the Massachusetts mom who killed her three children.
22: Kevin Reddington, the defense lawyer for Clancy, said that she feels scared, nervous, and sad as we await that verdict.
23: If I took you and put you in a locked room and you were looking at the possibility of three consecutive life sentences, what would you feel like?
22: Reddington also explained the jury's first note to the judge. He said they requested to review two bags of prescription pills belonging to Clancy and a bloody knife used in her alleged suicide attempt. The prosecution argues Clancy deliberately planned the killings and is lying about her hallucinations. Her defense says she experienced psychosis made worse by over-medication for postpartum depression.
21: Fox's Nate Foy. Grand Canyon National Parks officials confirming that a 46-year-old man was found dead near Crystal Rapids along the Colorado River following severe flash flooding.
24: Search teams are racing to find at least 15 missing hikers in the Grand Canyon after a flash flood tore through Bright Angel Canyon. The flood destroyed trails and bridges, stranding hikers. A water pipeline was also knocked out. Over 60 other people were able to evacuate safely. More thunderstorms and heavy rain are expected, complicating rescue efforts.
21: Fox's Marianne Rafferty. Starting today, tourists will not be allowed to stay overnight at lodges and hotels within Grand Canyon National Park. Meanwhile, the death toll in the catastrophic flooding in Nepal and Tibet has climbed past 900. 4,700 there remain missing. And NASA launching its newest $4 billion observatory from the Kennedy Space Center Sunday.
25: 3, 2, 1, ignition and liftoff. Go Falcon Heavy and go Roman Space Telescope.
21: President Trump praising the launch of the telescope, calling it the golden age of America on Truth Social. 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
21: Iran retaliating against the U.S. on Sunday with new strikes on two military bases in Jordan. The latest from Fox's Molly Long.
29: U.S. officials tell Fox News there are no significant impacts and nearly all missiles have been intercepted. Tehran says this is in response to U.S. forces blowing up two of its launchers on Larak Island earlier today. The U.S. claims it struck after spotting IRGC members preparing to launch rockets with sea mines into the Strait of Hormuz. Last week, President Trump warned there was a no-tolerance policy in effect on mine placement in that critical waterway. There are also new reports of another vessel being struck in the strait on Saturday. Meantime, the U.S. ramping up economic pressure.
21: Iran retaliating against the United States Sunday with two new strikes on the military bases as Treasury Secretary Scott Bessent announced that additional sanctions against banks doing businesses with Iran are expected this week. Congress returns from its August recess today. Fox's Jared Halpern has more.
0: The Republican-controlled House is back in session this week with a busy to-do list over the next few weeks. Topping that agenda, a government spending bill to prevent a pre-election shutdown at the end of September. The House and Senate each passed competing proposals to extend funding into December. House Republicans are also eager to push through another budget reconciliation bill, and the White House is urging passage of a supplemental spending package to provide the military with billions of dollars to replenish weapons stockpiles. The Senate does not return to Washington until the middle of September. In Washington, Jared Halpern, Fox News.
21: Lake Ontario is now called Lake America on Google Maps for U.S. users after President Trump ordered the name change in an executive order last week. However, it still reads Lake Ontario on Canadian maps. There was no immediate comment from Canadian Prime Minister Mark Carney or at the White House. I'm Sue Guzman. This is Fox News.
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2: Showers and thunderstorms likely this evening, otherwise cloudy and lows are in the mid to low 60s. Winds east-southeast 8 to 15 will become west later overnight. Monday, partly cloudy, becoming sunny as the day continues and highs are in the mid 80s. Monday evening, mostly clear with lows in the upper 50s. And Tuesday, once again, mostly sunny and temps in the mid 80s. From the Flag Skywatch Weather Center, I am meteorologist Leah Jones.
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13: Hey, welcome back to the Lars Larson Show. It's a pleasure to be with you, and it's amazing the kind of response you get because the U.S. Postal Service was told by President Trump, we're going to make sure that if people, states meaning, are using vote by mail, that those ballots must be delivered only to people who have a legal right to vote, and that the federal government would actually produce lists of people who are legally able to vote. And why would you worry about legally able to vote? Because states all over the United States, from New Jersey all the way to the West Coast of the United States, have been finding that they have thousands and thousands of foreign nationals who are registered to vote. And they say, oh, but now we've cleaned them all out. Well, you thought you had cleaned them all out a couple of years ago when you declared this the tightest voting system ever, the most secure voting system ever. All of those pronouncements that came out after the 2020 election, after the 2024 election, it was always claimed, oh, it's the most secure election system we've ever had. We found tens of thousands of foreign nationals registered to vote. Yeah, but now we've cleaned them out, and now it's the cleanest system. I mean, it's the biggest bunch of hogwash you've ever heard. And you would think, I would think, that blue states, the Democrat-run states, would welcome the chance to double-check that their claim that it's an airtight voting system is actually true or not. In fact, consider this. The Committee to Unleash Prosperity, and that is our friend Steve Moore, the economist, he points out the Bipartisan Commission on Federal Election Reform. Now, this was a while ago. It was chaired by President Jimmy Carter and former Secretary of State James Baker. They overwhelmingly concluded that vote by mail did little to improve voter turnout. And that's turned out to be true 20 years after this report came out. it doesn't improve voter turnout much at all, but it does dramatically increase the risk of fraud and contested elections. And that has turned out, as Steve Moore puts it, to be the understatement of the decade. The opportunities for fraud magnified after 2020 because of relaxed bureaucratic rules issued during COVID. Today, 30% of all the votes in America are cast by mail. So President Trump issued an executive order. That was back in May. And he told the Postal Service, enhance ballot security by requiring states to provide lists of mail voters and then use federally reviewed ballot envelopes with unique barcodes for tracking. In other words, one of the biggest complaints about vote by mail is there is no chain of custody. The ballot leaves the elections office in an envelope and it goes somewhere. You think it goes to an address, but you're not sure. I mean, I can't tell you how many people have told me they have received ballots that are addressed to somebody who is not them, but it is addressed at their address, and that nobody else has lived at that address for 20 years, and yet they're still getting a ballot supposedly sent to a registered voter at their address who doesn't live at that address. Does that make sense? Well, one group of blue states immediately went to court, and they sued. And they say this violates the Voting Rights Act by intruding on the state's power to administer elections. But if the states are doing a bad job of it, well, this week, the U.S. Supreme Court on Monday voted 6-3 to allow the Postal Service to go ahead and implement that order and say, this is what we're going to do. Well, it's going to be appealed to the Supreme Court, but early voting begins in about a month. The final decision will go down to the wire. You don't have to be a legal eagle, as Steve Moore points out, to follow the scam that's going on. The states do not want to deter the fraudulent voting that they know goes on undetected with mail-in ballots. You would think that leftists keep talking about dangers to democracy, that they want to do everything to protect the sanctity of the ballot, and then they do exactly the opposite. The second thing I want to mention to you, and it's pointed out by a great writer that I follow all the time. His name is Alexander Muse. And he writes on a Substack. It also shows up on X and other social media. And it's about the census, because the Census Bureau has done its own internal audit of its own numbers. In other words, the census doesn't just count all Americans, but after the count, they go back and they do a double check. And they say, let's find out how much we were off. Well, guess what? They were off, except it turns out they're always off in a way that benefits the Democrats to the detriment of conservatives and Republicans. Now you say, Lars, you're always seeing some kind of conspiracy theory. No, consider this. When they went out and said, did we overcount or undercount a given state? Guess which states got undercounted? Tennessee, conservative. Florida, conservative. Texas, conservative. What were the states that got overcounted according to the census? Delaware overcounted by 5.5%, Rhode Island by 5%, New York by 3.5%, Hawaii and Minnesota, they were overcounted as well. Now, as Alexander Muse points out, those numbers are not from a conservative group. They're not from Heritage. They're not from National Review. They're from the Census Bureau itself. A 3.5% miss in a state like Minnesota, of 22 million people, is about 750,000 people. That means that some states ended up with more representation in the Congress and some got less. Now, as he points out, and I thought this was the best way to say it, the 2020 count miscounted Americans in a pattern that only ran in a single direction, toward the states that the Democrats dominate and away from the states the Republicans dominate. In other words, the census, if you're going to make mistakes, how coincidental is it that the mistakes always benefit the Democrats and always come to the detriment of conservatives and Republicans? He says the direction is the whole story, and a great deal of official commentary has been devoted to persuading the public that direction can be ignored. Democrats and the press that covers them have spent 4 years talking as though a one-way miss is just weather. An error that always lands on the same party states is a thing a serious country investigates. Consider that. When you have mistakes that always fall in one direction, and think about the places where you would find these kinds of mistakes. Let's say you had a mistake in officiating in professional sports, except it always went to the benefit of one team and never went to the benefit of the other team. Except here, we're not talking about the outcome of a football game or a basketball game. We're talking about decisions that manage how America is run. And when those mistakes always benefit the Democrat Party and always come to the detriment of the Republican Party, that's a problem we should take a hard look at. I got to tell you, summertime is a great time when it comes to gizmos and gadgets. And one of the ones I'm most excited about, the Chef Man Slush Ease Max. Let me tell you about this because I'm looking forward to getting mine. I mean, most of those frozen drink makers out there, they either cost an arm and a leg or they feel like one of those cheap seasonal gadgets that you buy on a whim. And then after you use it twice, you simply give up on it and put it on a shelf somewhere. I want to get the Chef Man Slush Ease Max because I want to make those frozen drinks for my 10-year-old granddaughter, Payson. 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
13: Hey, welcome back to the Lars Larson Show. It's a pleasure to be with you. One mom watched her son's mind unravel after using pot, and now lawmakers want some tighter rules. Is Oregon's loose cannabis law putting kids' brains at risk? I thought we'd talk about that today, and I want to talk about it with Anne. We're going to use the name Anne, an Oregon mother and advocate for effective first-episode psychosis care. Anne, welcome to the program.
24: Thanks for having me.
13: I don't want to put words in your mouth, so tell me what happened to your son.
24: Yeah, well, I guess I need to back up just a little bit just to kind of give the story about how I felt about pot, and I feel like one of the reasons I wanted to be here today is to kind of warn other parents, because I feel like I was completely blindsided by what happened. So, you know, when marijuana first came up to be legalized, I said no. But then the second time, you know, by then I had people in my circle of friends and people in extended family who were, regular pot users, and their lives were fine. And that, you know, it didn't seem like something that police resources needed to go to. So I said yes. And I could see it wasn't dangerous. That's what I thought, you know. And then, years later, one of my kids went off to college, and he did great. And he was on a sports team. He had friends and he had good grades, and everything was good. And at one point, somewhere about the first year in, one of the parents of one of his friends there said, "Oh, the boys came over and they celebrated 420 day." And I was like, "Huh? Oh, wait, my son smoking pot? I didn't know that. You know, I didn't think he'd be drawn to that." And but I kind of chilled my jets and didn't react right away. And then when I talked to him the next time, I said, "Well, you know, I heard that, and no judgment, but, you know, if your coach does a UA, you're going to be off the team," because that was the only risk I really saw for him. So I feel like I was looking back. There was so much I didn't know. And then, you know, he came home after finishing his associate's degree, and everything was great, and he was having a great summer. He was figuring out what to do next with his life, and was hanging with his friends and hiking and fishing and making music. And I know now that he was also using a lot of pot. And I didn't know that to the extent of it then. But if I had known, I probably would have thought, well, you know, he's 20. this is what kids do, it's real danger. So by then I had really bought into that that was really not a really dangerous thing. And then things went way haywire starting in the summer then, and his behavior changed suddenly. He stopped leaving the house. His speech was really confused. He started to have odd ideas. And things just, we just were like, what's going on? And
13: it was that dramatic a change.
24: In his case, it was that dramatic a change, yes. I know now that's not typical necessarily, but for him, that's the way it was. It was a very dramatic change, and we were just confused and stunned.
13: And let me ask you this, because I imagine somebody listening to this would say, well, what other things happened that could have had that kind of effect on a young man or woman? What else might have explained this dramatic change? Yeah.
24: Well, you know, that was happened to be right when COVID was happening and the schools closed then, but he had just finished, you know, in time before he was finished early because his grades were good. So some people kind of say, oh, you know, the stress of COVID. He wasn't in that frame of mind at all. He was very happy to be home and have a little time to relax after being at school. He had a new girlfriend and nothing. There was nothing going on in his life that I'm aware of. He might have had a little anxiety about what I do next in my life, but really he was actually very happy at that time. So there was nothing going on in his life, and that's unusual. I know now a lot more about psychosis and about marijuana.
13: Well, see, and that's the thing I've had the toughest time persuading people. I don't like the drug, and I've been honest about mm-hmm. that. And have I tried it a couple of times in high school and a couple of times in college? I thought it was foolish both times, and I don't use it, even though I live in a state where it's legal to buy it as an adult. Mm-hmm. You can buy all the drugs you want or all the pot you want. And yet, I tell people this dramatically increases the chance of psychosis. And we know there's an ordinary occurrence of psychosis in any human population. This jacks it up dramatically. And they say, oh, you're just doing reefer madness. And I said, no, this is really turning into a problem. So I want them to hear your perspective as the mother of a child who's actually had this problem.
24: Oh, yeah. I didn't buy into that. I myself am not into the drug, but I'd have a lot of friends who, that's a regular part of their life. Like somebody else might drink a beer at the end of the day or something. And they're functional people who are, you know, I'd have no judgment about that. They're in a safe age range and they're living a life in a way that's productive. And that's not my business, but it is my business as a parent to keep my child safe. And I was not able to do that because I was basically ignorant. I didn't know everything that's involved. And now I know a lot. And I'm like, oh my gosh, I did not know this. If I had only known this, I would have spoken to him in a different way about all this. And we could have avoided it. But yeah, just like you say, the way I found out about this really for the first time and made that connection to this possibly being behind what's going on with my son is with a conversation with a friend who's from a different country, because I grew up somewhere else and have a close friend. She's a doctor. And she was helping me along the way while we were looking for help for him and trying to figure out what was wrong and giving me good advice. And I never did mention the pot thing because I didn't see any kind of connection into what was happening to him. I didn't mention what size shoes he wears because that wasn't relevant. And somewhere in there, I happened to mention it, and she stopped me. And she said, wait, don't you know? It's well known that cannabis can cause psychosis. And that was like a punch to my stomach because I was like, what? I did never put it together. And then I started reading stuff, and it really is, it's really very scary. And things like kind of what you're saying, like, you know, typically schizophrenia rates are 1 out of 100. And for young people, and there's more newer research for young people that use cannabis, it can be 3 out of 100 or even 6 out of 100. And there's new research from Australia that's like 11 out of 100. And it all depends on the levels of THC and the age that someone is when they start using it, because those young brains that are still developing under 25, those are the ones that are at risk. And that's where I feel like we're failing our kids.
13: Yeah, and I knew, and as sure as I'm standing here, I knew that once they legalized it, they said, oh, but we're not going to let kids use it. You got to wait till you're 21. Mm-hmm. And I said, good luck with that. The minute you make it ubiquitous in society, it'll be like beer. I mean, beer is ubiquitous, and generally, high school age kids can get their hands on beer if they want to. And a lot of parents treat it like it's not a contraband, it's not something they have to worry about, so they just leave it around, and then the kids get their hands on it. If they start doing it, and you've got an 11 times higher risk of developing a psychotic disorder than teenagers mm-hmm. who don't use it all. And thank you very much for telling your story. I wanted her to be able to tell that story Because I know that there are still a lot of parents out there who don't believe this is a real concern. They think, oh, this is just a holdover from the Reefer Madness days, from that crazy movie from the 1930s. No, it's not. It's about the medical research done today and about the much higher levels of THC in today's pot, and it's a real danger to kids. Hey, did you hear that? Listen very carefully. That's my phone. No spam calls, no spam texts. I love the silence. 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
1: Deliberations set to resume. I'm Sue Guzman, Fox News, and the jury resumes deliberations today in the trial of Lindsay Clancy, the Massachusetts mom who killed her three children.
2: Kevin Runnington, the defense lawyer for Clancy, said that she feels scared, nervous, and sad as we await that verdict.
3: If I took you and put you in a locked room and you were looking at the possibility of three consecutive life sentences, what would you feel like?
2: Runnington also explained the jury's first note to the judge. He said they requested to review two bags of prescription pills belonging to Clancy and a bloody knife used in her alleged suicide attempt. The prosecution argues Clancy deliberately planned the killings and is lying about her hallucinations. Her defense says she experienced psychosis made worse by over-medication for postpartum depression.
1: Fox's Nate Foy. Grand Canyon National Parks officials confirming that a 46-year-old man was found dead near Crystal Rapids along the Colorado River following severe flash flooding.
4: Search teams are racing to find at least 15 missing hikers in the Grand Canyon after a flash flood tore through Bright Angel Canyon. The flood destroyed trails and bridges, stranding hikers. A water pipeline was also knocked out. Over 60 other people were able to evacuate safely. More thunderstorms and heavy rain are expected, complicating rescue efforts.
1: Fox's Marianne Rafferty. Starting today, tourists will not be allowed to stay overnight at lodges and hotels within Grand Canyon National Park. Meanwhile, the death toll in the catastrophic flooding in Nepal and Tibet has climbed past 900. 4,700 there remain missing. And NASA launching its newest $4 billion observatory from the Kennedy Space Center Sunday.
5: 3, 2, 1, ignition and liftoff. Go Falcon Heavy and go Roman Space Telescope.
1: President Trump praising the launch of the telescope, calling it the golden age of America on Truth Social. 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
2: Showers and thunderstorms likely this evening, otherwise cloudy and lows are in the mid to low 60s. Winds east-southeast 8 to 15 will become west later overnight. Monday, partly cloudy, becoming sunny as the day continues and highs are in the mid 80s. Monday evening, mostly clear with lows in the upper 50s. And Tuesday, once again, mostly sunny and temps in the mid 80s. From the Flag Skywatch Weather Center, I am meteorologist Leah Jones.
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5: Welcome back to the Lars Larson Show. It's a pleasure to be with you and glad to get to your phone calls and emails. You know, California's public sector unions rake in over $1 billion in dues while they spend huge on politics and luxury results for some of the fat cats who actually operate those unions. Who exactly are they working for and who exactly do they benefit? I thought we'd check in with Kenneth Shrupp, who's an investigative reporter at City Journal. Ms. Shrupp, welcome to the program. How are you?
6: Thanks for having me on, Lars.
5: So if I've mischaracterized what the unions are doing, I don't have a good opinion of unions myself. I was once forced to be in a union because I don't work in a right-to-work state, and I didn't like the experience. I didn't like giving them my money, and I've never understood why somebody would want to give their money to an organization that then makes political donations to people you disagree with. But that is what California's public sector unions do. So who exactly are they serving?
6: That's a great question here. When you look at the kind of benefits and money that they get, especially for some of these workers who they represent, who are frontline workers earning very little minimum wage, you see some of these leaders earning about $500,000 a year, and they're living big at five-star resorts. I really can't understand why the California Nurses Association is spending big money at the Four Seasons in Toronto. That's in Canada. What are they even doing there? Why are they even at these five-star resorts? It's happening all across the state with many of these top unions that we looked at. And it's a real travesty to the workers who they say that they serve.
5: I mean, because if you're going to represent, say, nurses in the state of California, you'd think the very least you could do is have your big union meetings somewhere in the state of California where the workers you represent are. How would they justify going off to Canada?
6: Well, you know, they did spend some good money in California. They spent $180,000 at the Hotel Del Coronado, that five-star resort in San Diego, right on the ocean. $70,000 at this wonderful resort called the Claremont in Berkeley. And they even spent another $65,000 at an oceanfront seascape beach resort in Aptos, which is also in California. So they're still spending some money in California, to be sure.
5: And I guess the money they spend on themselves putting the, you know, union fat cat leaders up, the ones who make the big fat salaries and then get to go on these junkets, that pales by comparison to their political contributions, doesn't it?
6: That's right. The political contributions are millions and millions and millions of dollars. But that also, even though there's a lot of money here and it's not that expensive to sort of own the politics of the machine in California, the real kicker here isn't how many members they actually have. So just looking at these 10 unions, their membership equates to at least 29% of the state's 2024 Democratic primary voters. So that's enough to completely determine, in a state like California, blue state, If you

0: control 29% of the Democratic primary voters, you control who the nominee is, and that's the whole election right there.
1: So in other words, they could have the elections even if they weren't able to also make very large donations to the campaigns of people running for office.
0: Right, that's what I'm saying here. The amount of money that they spend on campaigns, it's quite a lot of money, but it pales in comparison to the real power of just sheer numbers. And these are sheer numbers of people who are voting to vote for people who will increase the amount of membership that they have, increase their pay and benefits, and the cycle continues.
1: I guess the thing I wonder about, and I'm talking to Kenneth Shrupp, who is an investigative reporter at City Journal, is this. If the union membership understands, there's a lot of money that's going into politics, and only, I think, if I remember the numbers right, maybe 20% of their union dues are spent on actual representation activities, that is, bargaining for new contracts, hearing grievances or defending grievances, those kinds of things, and the other 70 or 80% of the money is spent on politics, why don't the union members demand, hey, we don't want to make all these political contributions anymore. Why don't you just spend the money representing us and cut our union dues down dramatically?
0: I mean, that's something I'm sure that a lot of union members want, or a lot of people have done, is they've decided to opt out. Also remember, though, a lot of the quote-unquote representation spending, we found that a lot of that was spent at these hotels that we're talking about. They file these expenses for their own lavish lifestyles under representation.
1: Well, how is it that people who are making, as you point out in the story you wrote at City Journal, some of these workers are making $17.95 an hour? In other words, they're making about minimum wage for California.
0: Right.
1: How is it that they tolerate the folks who are running their unions having such a fat cat lifestyle?
0: Well, it's a lot of work to try to, you know, audit these organizations and change how they operate from the bottom up. Because if you're an IHSS worker, that's this program where the state pays you to take care of generally a family member, right? It's a very hard to audit program. A lot of people say it's full of fraud. So these workers, they have to go in for a mandatory orientation. And during that orientation, union leaders are allowed to show up and tell them to sign up for the union. There's an ongoing lawsuit saying they had no choice, saying that there's one worker who says that she was locked in the room and she was told that they could not leave until they actually signed to join the union. They were coerced into joining. And I've seen other cases, even the other people, where there's forgery of signatures. They say they never joined, but there's a signature that doesn't match theirs. And the money is just taken out from the account, and they can't get off. And that's why there's an ongoing lawsuit.
1: Well, in fact, Kenneth, we've talked to some of the lawyers for some of those lawsuits, where they've actually pointed out, we've had signature experts, not we, I haven't, but the lawyers have, and they said this is not the person's signature. And in some cases, the union even acknowledges, yeah, that's not the member's signature, but they're still, you know, they've still agreed to have us represent them, and there's nothing you can do about it. And they seem to be untouchable. And in California, that seems to be the case.
0: That's right, because the governing body for these disputes is PERB, the Public Employees Relations Board. And the majority of those people on that board, and they have judicial power pretty much, right? They are actually mostly connected to the unions. So you're not going to get a fair trial here. The House has fully rigged the deck.
1: And in this case, if the union already has the deck, and they've already controlled the oversight of it through this PERB, then they're not going to get knocked out of that position at all. Unless, of course, the members, and I keep challenging people who are in public unions, whether it's teachers, nurses, whatever, why don't you stand up and object to a union that claims to represent you, takes your money, and then gives your money to people that you thoroughly disagree with in politics? If you're tired of that, why don't you stand up and take control? And the answer I usually hear back from them, Kenneth, is, well, you know, we can't do that. This is the union. I said, the union is its members. If the members can't control the union, then what exactly is the union other than just a political organization that pretends to represent the workers? Kenneth, thanks very much. That's Kenneth Shrupp, who is an investigative reporter at City Journal. Hey, I'm going to tell you this. If I'm taking a supplement every day, I don't just want better numbers on a lab test once a year. I want to feel that difference. I kept hearing that omega-3s were good for me, but I never noticed more energy, less stiffness, or real relief. 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
0: Sure to be with you. I'm glad to get to your phone calls and emails. Convicted killers behind bars are now suing. And why are they suing? Because they want transgender care. They want laser hair removal. They want to have gender-affirming care and treatment. And yeah, if they don't get it, they're going to go to court. And they're going to demand that a court order the prisons to provide that gender-affirming care. I want to ask you what you think about that, but first, an invitation. If you want to join what we call the best conversation in talk journalism, it's here every day at 866-HEY-LARS. That's 866-439-5277. Send emails to talk@LarsLarson.com. And by the way, if you're a naysayer, we always put naysayers right to the head of the line. And I imagine somebody out there probably believes in having the taxpayers fund the gender-affirming care for transgender, let's say, killers and rapists who are sitting behind bars. There are three men housed in a state prison who are now suing the Washington Department of Corrections for human rights violations because they say that they were deprived of adequate gender-affirming care and gender-affirming treatment. In the men's original 324-page complaint that was filed in court in December of last year, the three men outline their grievances against the Department of Corrections. They say they are going to try to leverage the Americans with Disabilities Act. So in other words, if you're a man born in a man's body, but you now identify as female, they apparently say that is now a form of disability. They make their case that the denial of gender-affirming care and treatment is against the law. They can't do that. They say this all goes back to another case brought by a woman by the name of Autumn Cordeloni, who is a transgender inmate convicted of murdering a baby, who successfully argued that the state of Indiana has to pay for gender-affirming care. That means laser hair removal for the transgender inmates to use. Inmates were allowed to use the device in a private room, and the gender clinic discontinued access and told the inmates they're going to have to use their device in their own cell. It turns out that there are a lot of inmates who want to be able to get this. And I don't know. Yeah, to me, it is not something the taxpayers should have to pay for at all. If you don't think that you're comfortable in the body you were born in, then I suggest that you get some psychological treatment. But paying for ways to make you look more like a man or more like a woman, I don't think that is the job of the American taxpayer. Our X poll question today, should illegal aliens get the privilege of paying only in-state tuition to go to college at taxpayer expense? The U.S. Department of Justice yesterday filed a lawsuit against Arizona, New Mexico, Oregon, and Washington over laws that allow illegal aliens without any legal status to pay in-state college tuition in the states where they live. Consider this. If you take Washington State as an example of that, if you're going to the University of Washington as an undergrad, in-state tuition is about $13,000. Out-of-country tuition, which is what a foreign national would pay, would be about $44,000 or about $31,000 a year more. That is absolutely crazy and at the taxpayer's expense. Let's go to Scott, who's a naysayer. Hey, Scott, welcome to the program. What's on your mind today?
12: Hey, Lars. Hey, you're always pushing for privatization of government jobs, right?
0: Yep.
12: And a lot of them anyway. Yep. Anyway, I feel that's what is wrong with the government, with the campgrounds. Because when we used to have the little army full of forest workers and BLM or whoever in the little green wool suits, that went really well. And then they privatized it, and they turned it into complete 100%, almost 100%.
0: No, hold on. I missed a step there, Scott. Scott, I missed a step. What did we privatize that you're talking about?
12: The campgrounds.
0: No, the state campgrounds are still owned and run by the state of Oregon. The OPRD, the Oregon Parks and Rec Division, is a state agency. It's not private.
12: I think it's ran by a private organization.
0: No, it is not. It is not. The OPRD is a state agency. They're not a private organization.
12: So when you make your reservations, you're calling a state agency?
0: Well, they may have farmed out the reservation system alone, but the agency that operates the campgrounds and hires the company to do the reservations is the state. I believe you might be right that they have farmed out they've farmed out that piece of making the reservations, but the money that's collected
12: and the maintenance too.
0: No, I don't believe so. The state Parks and Rec does the maintenance and everything else on those eight. Now, do they occasionally hire a private contractor? Sure. Most state agencies, even ODOT and WashDOT, will hire private companies to pave a road or build a bridge or do a number of things.
12: I guess I understand that, yeah.
0: But it's not privatized at all.
12: It just seems to me like when they went to full-on, you can't drive into a campground anymore. And find I'm 67 and I've been camping in Oregon ever since.
0: No, you got to have a reservation, don't you?
12: We used to be able to. Well, they should leave a bunch of them that are first come first serve. And then when somebody and also the gal that lost her money, that's just crap, man. I mean,
0: I agree.
12: I guarantee you. Think about it. I'll bet you anything that campsite got filled.
0: No, hold on, Scott. Did you hear the lady when she talked to me yesterday? We had her on, she and her family were charged $420 because they canceled 3 days out from when they were supposed to start their reservation. And she said by the time she was talking to me, she could see online that site had already been re-rented to somebody else. So the state of Oregon collected double on that site.
12: Yeah, I didn't think of the state of Oregon anymore. I thought it was that... can't think of the name of the company you see all the time over in Central Oregon around Wake You Up and Blind and all that, because those guys
0: but OPRD, Oregon Parks and Rec Division, is a state agency. But I appreciate the call. By the way, most frozen drink makers out there, the ones you'd take a look at, they either cost a fortune or they feel like one of those cheap seasonal gadgets that you used once or twice and then you forget all about it. 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
14: It's time for the Richeson Report. Your ag weather focus on the field with North Dakota State climatologist Daryl Richeson.
15: Today not only marks the end of August, it also marks the end of summer for weather and climate stats. No doubt the summer of 2026 will be remembered for how dry it was in many parts of the region. It will also probably be remembered for the heat, yet it was truly only exceptionally warm for about 3 of the 12 weeks of this past summer. If you live in or near Fargo-Moorhead, the summer of 2026 will finish about 2 to 3 degrees above average. Much of the rest of North Dakota and northwestern Minnesota, the summer was only 1 or 2 degrees above normal. And something that may surprise you, northwestern North Dakota this past summer actually was cooler than normal.
14: It's the Richeson Report, your focus on the field with North Dakota State climatologist Daryl Richeson.
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20: Waiting for a verdict. I'm Ted Lindner, Fox News. The jury in the Lindsey Clancy murder trial in Massachusetts continues deliberations later this morning. Fox's Grinnell Scott with more.
21: Nine women and three men still have the fate of Lindsey Clancy in their hands. She's the mom who in 2023 killed her three young children in her Duxbury, Massachusetts home. Prosecutors argued Clancy knew she was committing murder. Her defense claims postpartum psychosis kept her from knowing right from wrong. Last week, the jury asked to see two pieces of evidence, the knife Clancy used to cut herself, as well as plastic bags full of pills she was taking. Convictions on either first-degree murder, second-degree murder, or manslaughter will send Clancy to prison. Being found not criminally responsible will return her to a state mental health facility. Grinnell Scott, Fox News.
20: Grand Canyon National Parks officials confirming a 46-year-old man has been found dead near Crystal Rapids along the Colorado River following severe flash flooding.
22: Search teams are racing to find at least 15 missing hikers in the Grand Canyon after a flash flood tore through Bright Angel Canyon. The flood destroyed trails and bridges, stranding hikers. A water pipeline was also knocked out. Over 60 other people were able to evacuate safely. More thunderstorms and heavy rain are expected to complicating rescue efforts.
20: Fox's Marion Rafferty. Starting today, tourists will not be able to stay overnight at lodges and hotels within Grand Canyon National Park. And the U.S. military targeting missiles launch sites on an island in the Strait of Hormuz.
23: CENTCOM says Islamic Revolutionary Guard Corps forces were observed preparing to launch rockets with sea mines into the Strait of Hormuz.
20: U.S. forces in Jordan were being fired upon in retaliation. That was Fox's Jill Nato. 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
20: President Trump escalating his trade war with Canada, posting on social media that Canadian companies wanted to do business with the U.S. move here to avoid newly imposed tariffs. The president posting, quote, "I don't want Canadian anything. They've been ripping us off for decades, and it's going to stop." Nepal is recovering after deadly flooding swept through the region last week. Fox's Stephanie Bennett has more.
1: Nepal's tourism board provided an update saying 289 missing foreign nationals have been rescued, including two Americans. But the situation is growing more dire by the day. Heavy rains swelled rivers and lakes upstream. Those rising water levels forced crews to completely stop rescue operations at times. Trying to get teams and supplies into the area is also extremely challenging. Flood warnings were sent to residents' phones telling them to get to higher ground. Crews focused on rescuing hundreds of people possibly trapped inside tunnels at a hydropower project in Nepal.
20: And new numbers this morning say at least 900 people are dead and more than 4,000 are feared missing. Congress returns from its August recess today. Fox's Jared Halpern with more.
2: The Republican-controlled House is back in session this week with a busy to-do list over the next few weeks. Topping that agenda, a government spending bill to prevent a pre-election shutdown at the end of September. The House and Senate each passed competing proposals to extend funding into December. House Republicans are also eager to push through another budget reconciliation bill, and the White House is urging passage of a supplemental spending package to provide the military with billions of dollars to replenish weapons stockpiles. The Senate does not return to Washington until the middle of September. In Washington, Jared Halpern, Fox News.
20: And Lake Ontario, now called Lake America, on Google Maps for U.S. users after President Trump ordered the name change in an executive order last week. It still reads Lake Ontario on Canadian maps, though. I'm Ted Lindner. This is Fox News.
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6: Showers and thunderstorms likely this evening, otherwise cloudy and lows are in the mid to low 60s. Winds east-southeast 8 to 15 will become west later overnight. Monday, partly cloudy, becoming sunny as the day continues and highs are in the mid 80s. Monday evening, mostly clear with lows in the upper 50s. And Tuesday, once again, mostly sunny and temps in the mid 80s. From the Flag Skywatch Weather Center, I am meteorologist Leah Jones.
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29: Monday, August 31st, 2026. I'm Grinnell Scott. It's back to work this week for members of the United States House of Representatives. What is their focus right now? Legislation for the nation or pursuit of the next House majority?
30: Now is when regular people, if you will, start to really focus in, understand the stakes, understand the candidates, and start to really evaluate and make their choices.
31: I'm Dana Perino. The end of summer is the perfect time to refocus on your New Year's resolutions, and they may be three-quarter year resolutions now, but the goal is the same, resetting your mind and body while you reshape your daily habits.
32: The goal might be big, but I'm going to go for one moment of doing that thing, that the person that I want to be. If I can do it one time, I will consider that a success.
33: 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I've got the final word on the Fox News Rundown.
29: As the calendar flips from August to September, Congress returns over the next couple of weeks to Capitol Hill with a lot on its collective plate. The midterm primaries are, for the most part, over.
21: But to listen to House Republican Whip Tom Emmer of Minnesota on Fox's Sunday Morning Futures, he knows what needs to be top of mind as the House returns to business.
0: The short-term funding bill that was sent over by the Senate, the continuing resolution that would fund the government through December 11th, that'll be a priority over in the House because we get things done.
21: Meanwhile, as midterm forecasts make a House flip to a Democratic majority a real possibility, Democrat Jim Clyburn of South Carolina said on NBC's Meet the Press, a third impeachment of President Trump should not be their main focus.
8: Our priority ought to be making housing, education, energy, health care affordable and accessible for all of our citizens. Impeaching the president will not do that.
21: It will be a fine line for the next 2 months or so as voters really start zeroing in on the choices they'll make on November 3rd and the parties try to put their best foot forward before then.
30: Generally, look, it's Monday morning, usually Labor Day, so a week from today or tomorrow, if the holiday is when folks really start to pay attention.
21: Colin Reed is a political strategist and the co-founder of South and Hill Strategies.
30: Temperatures dropping, kids are back at school, college football starts. The NFL's not far behind. Things start to take on a rhythm that's regular life is resuming, and that's reflective of politics as well, and also policymaking. And the House and Senate will be back in various forms in the next few weeks as well. But really, there's only 3 or 4 weeks or so when both are back in at the same time, and then it's the midterms, and then, of course, there'll be a slew of activity to get done in the lame duck session after the election. But now is when regular people, if you will, start to really focus in, understand the stakes, understand the candidates, and start to really evaluate and make their choices.
21: We've talked about the fact that the midterm year is usually not a great year for the party in power. When you think about what the forecast has been, perhaps the House may flip, perhaps the Senate will stay in control of the Republicans. Is there anything that the House and Senate, the House comes back this week. Is there anything that they can do to change that forecast, or does that seem almost inevitable at this point?
30: Well, the first thing I think the House needs to do is pass the budget the Senate passed before they left town at the beginning of the summer to ensure that there's not a government shutdown and we don't get into that rigmarole heading into the elections. Blame can be cast on both sides as to when a government shutdown happens. The reality is it's rarely, if ever, good for the Republicans. So they got to clear the decks of that. And then, look, I think at this point in time, you've got very narrow margins in both the House and the Senate. You've got a very limited time to do a lot of important things. And it's going to be incumbent for Steve Scalise on the House side and then John Thune on the Senate side to pass legislation that allows all of his members to tell a story back home and avoid some of the stickier issues that are going to get caught up in the logjam of partisan politics. So look for, you know, single standalone bills that have a chance of really drawing wide support and getting over the finish line so that these members have a story to tell because they spent the summer back home in their districts and their constituents, and they're coming back to D.C. theoretically with all sorts of stories about what their voters want and the priorities they're hearing. And now's their chance to take all those lessons learned from the summer work period and apply them to policymaking.
21: Let's look at particular situations with the folks on Capitol Hill. Is the SAVE Act something that's off the table for this midterm? If the SAVE Act passes, it's something that's going to be more applicable to 2028.
30: Well, the math in the SAVE Act hasn't changed from the beginning of the debate. John Thune has been very clear about that. There's simply not the arithmetic in the Senate to get that over the finish line. And by the way, soon there's going to be early voting happening in some of these states. So even if it were to pass, it's something that would have to apply more forward leaning than retroactively. So that one always remains a challenge. What I think would be in Republicans' interest is to pass single standalone bills that have the ability to build consensus and tell an economic story. You've heard these members back home over the summer. They really want to talk about the tax cuts that the Republicans passed last year. They believe, and there's numbers to back it up, that they have been really good for the economy, that they have put money back in people's pockets. They have boosted our long-term competitiveness, and that's what they really want to sell. But of course, they need the president to be on that same sheet of music as well. And he's got a number of competing interests right now, both here at home and abroad.
21: You talk about the competing interests. This thing with Canada that has really dusted up over the last little while, is that something that is just sort of the president having a beef with Canada, or does that have a wider effect?
30: Well, first of all, there are two things to make sure at once. One, people can be generally supportive of the president's idea to right some wrongs, perceived wrongs on economic fairness in terms of how our businesses are treated on the world stage with our competitors. But at the same time, especially in some of these states where these really hot Senate races, be it Maine or be it Michigan, for instance, that are on the Canadian border, this is probably something that Susan Collins in Maine or Mike Rogers in Michigan would rather not be talking about. They've got a number of other things to talk about. And for these Republican candidates in all these states, the ones I just mentioned to beyond, what they want to do, Grinnell, is they want to make this a choice election. They do not want to make this a referendum on the White House. And the Democrats are really interested in making this just a referendum on what's happening, because ultimately these midterm elections are change versus status quo. And these Republican candidates want the voters to understand that the candidates are running have ties to the Democratic Socialists of America, are pushing a far left agenda. This is not just a midterm of the days of yore where we're arguing small incremental things around the edges, that these many of these Democratic candidates really want to upend and remake the entire American way of life. And that's the choice that Republican candidates want these voters to have as they make their decision in the fall.
21: Also along the economic vein, the president just announced a deal with Venezuela for 60 billion barrels of oil. Now, somebody who may be uninitiated out there may think, okay, we're getting all this oil, my gas prices are going to go down almost immediately. I don't think that's how it works. Is it incumbent upon the people in power to say, okay, yeah, we have this, but this is what this really means?
30: Well, that was a late-breaking development. It happened just before the weekend, late on a Friday night. I think there's still more chapters of that story to unfold before we know exactly what happens. But if you look at back at the year of 2026, and I realize there's still 3 or 4 months to go, what happened in Venezuela was such a monumental event, and it happened, and then it almost kind of fell by the wayside because it was superseded by other events like the situation in Iran and everything else that's happened there. But ultimately, look, Venezuela is home to the world's largest oil crude reserves, and that was part of the calculation. And unfortunately, all those natural resources have been test case for what socialism and communism does, because they've been under the rule of this corrupt Nicolas Maduro regime for so many years, and it's hurt the people there, and it hasn't allowed them to fully utilize their resources. And it remains to be seen where this story goes, but it's interesting to see Venezuela come back into the headlines after being dormant. I shouldn't say dormant, after being kind of playing second fiddle for so many months.
21: As we have watched the primaries play out, has it gone according to what people have expected? Was the DSA rise a big surprise leading up to this point?
30: I don't think anybody on their bingo card had the sudden extreme takeover of the Democratic Party, the party of John F. Kennedy and Bill Clinton and other fairly anti-communist figures. Just this incredible rise of socialism in its ranks. And depending on the poll now, socialism tends to outrank capitalism amongst Democratic primary voters. And that's really is something else. And it's going to have great policy ramifications should some of these figures get elected. But I do think that many of these candidates, like in New York City, for instance, Zoran Mamdani, he became mayor as an avowed socialist. Alexandria Ocasio-Cortez, a few years ago, she ran as an avowed socialist and she won. These are very deep blue districts. You can fit the Republicans in those places in a phone booth. So anyone who's got a D next to their name is essentially a guaranteed a victory. Where I think this gets more interesting, Grinnell, is when it spreads to places like Michigan, for instance, where Abdul al-Sayed may not identify as Democratic Socialist, but his policies are in line, even if he doesn't choose the label. Or down in Florida, which is most striking to me because Florida is 90 miles away at its southern point from communist Cuba, which is just living proof of communism's failure. The people are living in squalor there. They have no hope. They have no electricity. It's hard to get food. And you've got a Democratic Senate candidate in that state who just won a primary as a socialist. So if socialism can take hold outside of these deep blue cities like Washington, D.C. or New York City or Seattle or Los Angeles and take hold in the middle of America, that's something to watch, and that's something to be really concerned about.
21: Last thing I have for you. Has the math changed at all since we last talked? The conventional wisdom is the House flips, the Senate probably stays in Republican hands, maybe even narrows a bit. Has that math changed?
30: The conventional wisdom has changed a bit because of the redistricting issues and how that may have given Republicans more of a fighter's chance on the House side. And at the same time, the macro political climate has continued to deteriorate on the Senate side for these Republican candidates. But look, ultimately, by and large, Senate races, they have their own candidates, their own weather. They really drive the political climate, whereas the House is kind of subject to some of these big national wins. I do think the thing the Republicans have going for them on the House, in addition to the redistricting issue and the math that created there, is there's a number of these candidates who have been through a similar climate like this before. You look at Brian Fitzpatrick in Pennsylvania 1, Mike Lawler, New York 17. Those are two guys in the Eastern time zone, two battle-tested incumbents who have been through turbulent political climates before and come out victorious on their side. So that's going to be an advantage. But, you know, ultimately, we could be in for a long night on election night, Grinnell, especially with some of these states where we've got different ways of casting the votes. Like Alaska, for instance, could take a while before we know one or there. And the map has only gotten tighter since we last spoke.
21: Colin Reed is a political strategist and the co-founder of South and Hill Strategies. Always a pleasure, sir. Thank you so much for being with us on the Rundown.
30: Thanks, Grinnell. Enjoy the week.

0: paid for by government.
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15: Good morning. It's Monday, August 31st, last day of August 2026. I'm Ted Lindner. This is the Fox News Rundown. The jury resumes deliberations today in the trial of Lindsay Clancy, the Massachusetts mom who killed her three children.
16: Kevin Reddington, the defense lawyer for Clancy, said that she feels scared, nervous, and sad as we await that verdict.
17: If I took you and put you in a locked room and you were looking at the possibility of three consecutive life sentences, what would you feel like?
16: Reddington also explained the jury's first note to the judge. He said they requested to review two bags of prescription pills belonging to Clancy and a bloody knife used in her alleged suicide attempt. The prosecution argues Clancy deliberately planned the killings and is lying about her hallucinations. Her defense says she experienced psychosis made worse by overmedication for postpartum depression.
15: Fox's Nate Foy. Congress returns from its August recess today. Fox's Jared Halpern has more.
18: The Republican-controlled House is back in session this week with a busy to-do list over the next few weeks. Topping that agenda, a government spending bill to prevent a pre-election shutdown at the end of September. The House and Senate each passed competing proposals to extend funding into December. House Republicans are also eager to push through another budget reconciliation bill, and the White House is urging passage of a supplemental spending package to provide the military with billions of dollars to replenish weapons stockpiles. The Senate does not return to Washington until the middle of September. In Washington, Jared Halpern, Fox News.
15: Republican Louisiana Senator John Kennedy is urging the House to act on a Russian sanctions bill, overwhelmingly passed by the Senate earlier this month. Fox's Grinnell Scott has more on this.
19: Louisiana GOP Senator John Kennedy says an end can be brokered in the Russia-Ukraine war if the House will pass the Sanctioning Russia Act, named for late Senator Lindsey Graham. On Fox's The Sunday Briefing, Kennedy said tariffs are included that could cripple Russia economically.
20: The House needs to go pass it, and we need to implement it, and Russia will come to the table. It may not be overnight, but they'll come to the table, and we'll get that war settled.
19: In the House, Republicans are hesitant about getting further tied up in a foreign war, while Democrats don't want to give more tariff authority to the president. Grinnell Scott, Fox News.
15: During a recent event at the Kennedy Space Center in Texas, President Trump spoke about the importance of the U.S. military's efforts in space and announced a new facility that will help train those who will work there. Fox's Kevin Uretsky has more on this.
21: President Trump saying of space,
22: American dominance in this domain is not a choice. It's an economic and national security necessity.
21: He continued,
22: a nation cannot be first on Earth if we're going to be second in space.
21: Therefore, the president announced the establishment of a new military training facility.
22: It's called the U.S. Space Academy.
21: In his executive order establishing the academy, President Trump wrote that space is a critical domain for national security.
22: It's clear that we will need to educate and train an entire generation of skilled service members.
21: A location for the new academy is expected to be announced soon. Kevin Uretsky, Fox News.
15: President Trump offers Canadian firms a way to avoid U.S. tariffs. More on that from Fox's Jack Callahan.
23: The president, posting on social media, let all Canadian companies that are doing business with America move to the United States immediately. Then, he wrote, there are no tariffs. Calling Canada one of the worst trade offenders, the president continued, I don't want Canadian cars, I don't want Canadian parts, I don't want Canadian anything. They've been ripping us off for decades, and it's going to stop.
15: And a federal judge appointed by former President Bill Clinton extending a pause on border wall construction in Texas.
24: The federal government agreeing Friday to extend a pause on border-related construction in Big Bend National Park until mid-September, while a federal judge considers a request for a temporary restraining order. Construction was recently put on hold when bulldozers in the area sparked outrage and protests. Residents and local businesses are suing to challenge the Department of Homeland Security's plans for the project, alleging it threatens the environment and culturally significant land. DHS is saying at the time crews were doing survey work, not launching into full construction, noting its plans include building a new road and installing detection technology and barriers to stop vehicles.
15: Fox's Kristen Goodwin. I'm Ted Linder on the Fox News Rundown.
14: This is the Fox News Rundown.

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3: Waiting for a verdict. I'm Ted Lindner, Fox News. The jury in the Lindsey Clancy murder trial in Massachusetts continues deliberations later this morning. Fox's Grinnell Scott with more.
4: Nine women and three men still have the fate of Lindsey Clancy in their hands. She's the mom who in 2023 killed her three young children in her Duxbury, Massachusetts home. Prosecutors argued Clancy knew she was committing murder. Her defense claims postpartum psychosis kept her from knowing right from wrong. Last week, the jury asked to see two pieces of evidence, the knife Clancy used to cut herself, as well as plastic bags full of pills she was taking. Convictions on either first-degree murder, second-degree murder, or manslaughter will send Clancy to prison. Being found not criminally responsible will return her to a state mental health facility. Grinnell Scott, Fox News.
3: Grand Canyon National Parks officials confirming a 46-year-old man has been found dead near Crystal Rapids along the Colorado River following severe flash flooding.
5: Search teams are racing to find at least 15 missing hikers in the Grand Canyon after a flash flood tore through Bright Angel Canyon. The flood destroyed trails and bridges, stranding hikers. A water pipeline was also knocked out. Over 60 other people were able to evacuate safely. More thunderstorms and heavy rain are expected, complicating rescue efforts.
3: Fox's Marion Rafferty. Starting today, tourists will not be able to stay overnight at lodges and hotels within Grand Canyon National Park. And the U.S.

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2: Showers and thunderstorms likely this evening, otherwise cloudy and lows are in the mid to low 60s. Winds east-southeast 8 to 15 will become west later overnight. Monday, partly cloudy, becoming sunny as the day continues and highs are in the mid 80s. Monday evening, mostly clear with lows in the upper 50s. And Tuesday, once again, mostly sunny and temps in the mid 80s. From the Flag Skywatch Weather Center, I am meteorologist Leah Jones.
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4: I'm Elizabeth McDonald, and this is the Fox Business Report.
5: Stocks finishing last Friday on a down note after Fed Chair Kevin Warsh signaled a possible rate hike over inflation concerns during his speech at the Jackson Hole Summit. The Dow ending down 9 points, S&P falling 19, NASDAQ losing 139. Warsh also confirmed the central bank is pivoting away from forward guidance, a move supported by Heritage Foundation chief economist E.J. Antony.
6: It was good that he didn't give us anything new because he needs to hammer home this point that forward guidance is dead. No more. We are done. We are not going to have the Fed lead the market around by the nose anymore.
5: No quarterly earnings reports scheduled for release on Monday. On tap for Tuesday, Dell Technologies and Palo Alto Networks. Monday is Tim Cook's last day as CEO of Apple. And that's your Fox Business Report. I'm Laura Cantor, invested in you.

0: This is the Fox News Rundown.
1: For many, Labor Day signals the end of summer, with much of the country's students back in school and people wrapping up their vacations and heading back to work. Rather than letting the cooling temperatures get you down, this time of year can serve as a second new year, a good time for a fresh start. Traditionally, at the start of the new year, a lot of people vow to get organized, eat better, and exercise more. But when life moves fast, how do you make health and career changes that actually stick? After 5 years as one of Peloton's most recognizable instructors, Ross Rayburn made the bold decision to leap out on his own, launching his own platform to help people rethink wellness from the inside out. So, how do we do that? How much time do we need? And how do you start?
2: The whole idea of setting resolutions and even intention setting, I think, is kind of one of the trickier things we do as humans.
1: Rayburn is a performance strategist, author, speaker, and my friend.
2: There's certainly value in it because goals motivate. Mm-hmm. Like, there's, you know, that's, I think that's the essence of why we do it, because we want to joke, you know, I rarely meet someone who wants to get worse. Most everybody, like, one of the things, like, and in fact, one of the things I loved about Purple State is, like, looking at things that are shared. And, like, one of the things we share as human beings is we all want to get better. Mm-hmm. So it makes sense why we set goals. And then it makes total sense why we would also, you know, be angry and even feel some shame sometimes when we don't meet those goals.
1: Or disappointment.
2: Or right? Disappointment. Frustration, all those emotions. And then it can even become like a cycle of mm-hmm. frustration and disappointment. Mm-hmm. So one of the first things I try to do at this time of year particularly, because it's, I think of this moment almost as another new year. It's,
1: me too.
2: No matter what, it's intense. Mm-hmm. Like, because you're going from one season to another, you're going from one state of mind, say a summer state of mind, to a new school year
1: new
2: state
1: semester,
2: of mind.
1: New semester, like clean paper, new trapper keeper,
2: you know, you
1: fresh
2: don't know
1: crayons.
2: Who you're going to be. And in a mm-hmm. way, that's actually good because mm-hmm. you get to also write a new story if you have, mm-hmm. of course, the courage to do that. But because all these things are so high stakes, one of the first things I do myself is I try to lower the stakes.
1: Okay.
2: I try to say, like, you know what?

0: if the goal might be big, but I'm going to go for one moment. I'm going to go for one moment of doing that thing that I, the person that I want to be. If I can do it one time, I will consider that a success.
1: Okay.
0: And even if you, you know, fail a lot, think of that as you're planting a seed, or you're like planting a step in this stairway of eventual success. So again, I like to take, in fact, and this is a good segue to what I'm doing. Instead of teaching traditional yoga classes now, I'm trying to teach, I'm teaching people just about posture, mind, and breath in one moment. So like before you go on the five, or even when you're on and say you're not speaking, or, you know, you're an athlete, you know, you're a quarterback about to go into third down or fourth down, or, you know, you're a third grader about to do the hardest subject.
1: Or present in class.
0: Present in class, like that moment, which is terrifying for most of us. Can you take one breath, think one thing, and assume one posture of that person you want to be, of your intention, of your resolution. So all of it, like, in one moment.
1: Is there a lot of science behind breath work?
0: Absolutely. In fact, one of my favorite stories recently was Rory McIlroy. When he won, you know, he at the on the Saturday of the Masters had the largest lead ever in history. And then he lost it. And he came back and won. Okay. And he became, I think, one of four golfers in history to win back to back. So not only historic, but huge arc or huge great narrative. And there was a story in the New York Times that he said he used breath work to not choke.
1: So you decided to start a new Substack. Tell everybody about that, where they can find it. And if they wanted to practice with you, how do they do that?
0: Well, I didn't even know. But, I mean, I knew about Substack for journalists, but I didn't realize that Substack has become this multimedia. It's kind of, it feels like YouTube and TikTok and Pinterest and Instagram all in one.
1: Yes.
0: And you can put a note up just about what you're doing, or you can do a podcast. So I didn't even know about that. It was that. So once I found that, I'm like, oh, this is a fantastic way for me to put content out there. And really, instead, what was so great about Peloton was I just presented. Like, the audience was there. I mean, that's how we met. I didn't come to you and sell me to you. And so I loved just being of service and presenting. And Substack is such a fantastic way. I can put it out there, and then people are finding me that my stuff resonates with. So it's all on there.
1: So it's Ross Rayburn.
0: Ross Rayburn Yoga is both my website and the Substack. And right now I'm mostly just doing meditations, because that's people, you know, my sleep meditation voice was the...
1: Your sleep meditation voice is great. In fact, my father passed away late May of this year. And one of the things my sister was having trouble with was sleeping. And I sent her the link to your Substack, and I said, just try this. And it worked. And I used to also like the ones that you did on Peloton, where it's like, if you woke up in the middle of the night and you can't get back to sleep, that's me. Like, if I wake up at 2 a.m, I'm like, I am wide awake. I'm thinking of 100 things, and I can try all of those things. Like, I don't like that thing of like breathing in a box, 4, 4, 4, 4. The Navy SEALs do that. I'm like, wow, guys, I couldn't do that. Then I tried this thing of counting backwards by 3. I'm like, that's too easy for me. And then I tried by 7, and too used to it, and I'm like, I need to go back to that, because the only thing that really helped me return to a state of sleep were those meditations.
0: Yeah, cool. Thank you. I appreciate that. I mean, let's be honest, like, that's, sleep's hard for me too. I mean, I usually can fall back asleep, but it's a thing for a lot of people. I mean, so I love that. I mean, I have a friend that jokes, I've been falling asleep to your stories for years. So it's no surprise that works for people. But I love that, again, Substack is now providing me a way, because even though a lot of my meditations are still on Peloton, and I do want to shout that out, because Peloton changed my life in so many positive ways, so I'm glad that I'm still a part of the community. But the new ones, to have a way to put out new ones is kind of great. And then I'll eventually start to do other things, like posture-related, mind-related on Substack.
1: Could you talk a little bit about career pivoting in terms of people who might be thinking, okay, new semester or new chance for me to think about wanting to change. I mean, there's so many things happening right now in terms of technology, opportunities, lots of opportunities out there, but also a lot of fear that people have. And you've successfully made a pivot. What were some of the lessons you learned from that?
0: Wow. Well, that's a fantastic question. I think one of the biggest lessons because I'll be really honest, like it took me a while. I mean, I was 2 years in between and I had some family stuff that also took my attention. And there was a period of time where I was like, I don't know what I want to do. And I did get an executive coach, which that's, you know, something that is not for everybody. But one of the lessons that came up was actually to say, I don't know. Mm-hmm. And again, I found this was a purple state connection. Like I don't want to get it wrong and paraphrase incorrectly, but you really emphasize curiosity. And curiosity, I think, is one of the greatest, like it's youth. It's a way to maintain a childlike mentality. And one of the hardest phrases, I think, for us to say in this day and age when everything is about answers and everybody wants their, you know, identity and all that stuff, the courage to say, I don't know, especially when you're not in power, like when you're, say, being interviewed for a job or you're having to say something difficult, like you're having to raise your hand and be courageous, or you're about to pivot job wise. I mean, that is such courage. Like, I don't care and one little caveat on this is being safe is important. Like, I was financially safe, and there's a privilege in that that allowed me to be courageous. Yeah. And I think that should be said. If you don't think you're safe, or say your safety is in your own ability, you trust in your own ability, that can be a safety. Because that's a kind of safe privilege in a way. But if you're safe, be willing to say, I don't really know what I'm doing. A lot of things aren't rocket science. I trust in my ability to figure it out in the moment. And that all of a sudden, like, that formulates, that alchemically turns into courage. Mm-hmm. And so you kind of let the courage rise by just saying, I don't know, but I'm going to do my best. And I'll be okay.
1: Do you know what is, I'm going to reveal something here. I was in a period where it was like lots of stress. Realized that I just was not taking many deep breaths. Mm-hmm. Do you know that I scheduled it in my phone and it would come up and it would say, make sure you're breathing, or like take a deep breath or something like that.
0: That's brilliant.
1: It's kind of embarrassing, but it worked.
0: I think that's the opposite of embarrassing. I think that's
1: just like, I had to take smart. Some sort of responsibility for it. And I think what you're doing in terms of taking all of the great audience that you had at Peloton, expanding it beyond, going out on your own and teaching people to find a way to find some control in this time that feels very out of control, either politically, financially, with technology. The one thing that you can have some control over is how you regulate your breath.
0: And your posture and your mind.
1: Indeed. Well, we wish everyone a great new semester, whether you're going back to school or just having a moment to reframe your life for the rest of the year. Ross Rayburn at Ross Rayburn Yoga. Thank you so much.
0: Thank you.

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7: News. I'm Sue Guzman. The U.S. has launched strikes on Iranian rocket launchers in the Strait of Hormuz, and Iran has responded with an attack on two bases in Jordan. Comes as the United States plans to announce new bank sanctions this week. President Trump telling Fox's Sunday Night in America.
8: We're doing a great job. The blockade has been unbelievable. The financial hits that we're giving them, we're hitting them very hard. Nobody's ever been hit like this. And they're a failing nation right now. And at the right point, we'll either win or they'll do something.
7: At least one person confirmed dead now, 15 people missing after flash flooding hit the Grand Canyon Saturday. Grand Canyon National Parks officials confirming the body of a 46-year-old man was recovered near Crystal Rapids along the Colorado River. 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
1: Already considered Super Bowl favorites, the Rams announced three-time Defensive Player of the Year Aaron Donald is coming out of retirement. The 35-year-old hasn't played since 2023. He'll team up with reigning Defensive Player of the Year Myles Garrett. World number one Scottie Scheffler fired a final round 66 to win the PGA Tour Championship in his second FedEx Cup in 3 years. Max Scherzer struck out 10 Mariners, passing Gaylord Perry for ninth place all-time. The 42-year-old allowed one hit over seven shutout innings in the Blue Jays' 7-0 win. And Curaçao beat Henderson, Nevada 11-2 for the country's second Little League World Series championship. That's your sports on the Fox News Rundown. Tim McMaster, Fox News.
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3: Man, a dude showing up at a game wearing a T-shirt defining what a woman is a threat. All right. I mean, look, you could say anybody's a threat for anything if you really want to. I think you could say, what, anybody that gets up and steps forward and goes, hey, you suck, they're a threat? Is that what we're doing here? So anytime a player hears something they don't like and walks towards that person and starts yelling and screaming and the person goes, hey, wait a second, and leans in, they're a threat? You can get kicked out and banned? I mean, what do you want? No, I don't get it. So anytime anybody gets challenged, so a guy stands up, and I've seen this millions of times at games, shoot thousands every night, you suck, and people move up? That's a threat? For Outkicks, don't at me. I'm Dan Dockich, and this is Fox News Rundown.
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8: You see people who are disgruntled, and just like our discussion with socialism, right? They're disgruntled with things happening in the world, and they think that they get to litigate it through violence. And it's really not different with Luigi Mangione as it is people that attack our ICE agents and our Border Patrol. They have a policy that they don't like or a system that they don't like, and they think instead of trying to change it through an acceptable or decent means, that you can use violence to affect change. That's why they keep trying to kill President Trump. That's why they killed Charlie Kirk, or that's why the person that's accused of killing Charlie Kirk allegedly killed Charlie Kirk, right? They see something that they don't like, and they think, and they're so entitled and so bratty that they think, you know what? That person doesn't deserve to live because they work for some place that I don't like or in a system that I don't like. So therefore, I get to take their life. Or if you don't like billionaires, you get to light California on fire. I mean, you're seeing this over and over again, but it's the same thread. And I would again argue it's not that much different than the people that are arguing for socialism. It's, well, it's not working for me, so let's burn the whole thing down.
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16: Iran tries to retaliate again. I'm Dave Anthony, Fox News. A drone was intercepted by the United Arab Emirates after missiles fired into Jordan, where there were U.S. bases. Those missiles were shot down following new American attacks over the weekend.
17: U.S. forces struck two Iranian launchers on Larak Island. Forces there were seen preparing to launch rockets with sea mines into the Strait of Hormuz. And CENTCOM says it completed clearing sea mines from the Strait's international shipping routes last week. This marks the first U.S. military action in about a month. The last time the U.S. confirmed targeting Iran was on July 29th.
16: That's Fox's Alex Hogan. The U.S. is also ready to ramp up financial pressure on Iran with more sanctions expected this week. And President Trump tells Fox's Trey Gowdy.
18: We're doing a great job. The blockade has been unbelievable. The financial hits that we're giving them, we're hitting them very hard. Nobody's ever been hit like this.
16: But this flare-up in fighting has oil prices rising more than 3% this morning. It's up to more than 900 people dead in last week's flooding disaster in Nepal and China. More than 4,000 others remain missing. Another flash flood hit the Grand Canyon over the weekend in Arizona, leaving one person dead, 15 others unaccounted for.
19: The National Park Service is asking the public for help in finding any campers, hikers, or backpackers who were in the canyon on Saturday. That's when a major flash flood swept through the area.
16: That's Fox's Jill Nato. Lindsey Clancy's jury gets back to work in 3 hours, resuming deliberations in Massachusetts, considering if she's guilty of murder for killing her three children or if she's not guilty by reason of insanity, as her defense maintains Clancy experienced postpartum psychosis and severe mental health.
20: Blustered over the weekend here in Plymouth. So that means they were out in the community. They were with their families. The judge instructed them to avoid talking about the case and avoid any media coverage of it.
16: That's Fox's Nate Foy. 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
16: It is up to 38 people dead in Ukraine in that Russian attack Friday night at an ammunition storage facility near Kyiv. Four people remain missing in the deadliest strike in the war this year, which also had triggered explosions and fires at dozens of other buildings and homes nearby. And there's an ongoing push to end this conflict with new sanctions on Russia. The House is still considering as lawmakers return there this week after the Senate approved the bill last month.
1: Louisiana GOP Senator John Kennedy says an end can be brokered in the Russia-Ukraine war if the House will pass the Sanctioning Russia Act, named for late Senator Lindsey Graham. On Fox's The Sunday Briefing, Kennedy said tariffs are included that could cripple Russia economically.
2: The House needs to go pass it, and we need to implement it, and Russia will come to the table. It may not be overnight, but they'll come to the table, and we'll get that war settled.
1: In the House, Republicans are hesitant about getting further tied up in a foreign war, while Democrats don't want to give more tariff authority to the president. Gernal Scott, Fox News.
16: Russia's leader will be gathering this week with other U.S. adversaries.
3: China's President Xi Jinping, Russia's President Vladimir Putin, and India's leader Narendra Modi are all in Bishkek, Kyrgyzstan for the Shanghai Cooperation Organization summit this week. Iran's President Masoud Pezeshkian was expected as well. Security and the economy will be at the top of the agenda, including conflict in the Middle East and Ukraine, border tensions between China and India, along with ongoing discussion about a proposed Shanghai Cooperation Development Bank. Xi Jinping was expected to travel to Egypt afterward for his first state visit there in 10 years. He's expected to meet with President Fatah al-Sisi. Jessica Rosenthal, Fox News.
16: On Wall Street, stock futures are down before this week's trading. Scottie Scheffler has won golf's FedEx Cup, winning the Tour Championship Tournament in Atlanta. And in tennis, an upset. Novak Djokovic knocked out in the first round of the U.S. Open. I'm Dave Anthony. This is Fox News.
4: Sunshine across our listening area today. We'll see a high near 84. Winds are west, northwest, around 8 to 16. But a few gusts could reach as high as 28 miles per hour. Tonight, skies are mostly clear and lows in the mid to upper 50s. Winds west, 7 to 11. Tuesday and Wednesday, we continue to see sunny skies and highs in the mid to low 80s. And Thursday brings back the chance for showers and thunderstorms with highs in the mid to upper 80s. From the Flag Skywatch Weather Center, I am meteorologist Leah Jones.
5: People with chronic lower back pain have often tried lots of different things, and most of those things just don't work, and they're searching things that do work. 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
8: I'm meteorologist Dean Wysocki, and I trust Dr. Z. Well, I've been seeing Dr. Z for over 3 years now, and I have some lower back pain. 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
5: So whether it's chronic lower back pain, sciatica, knee injuries from running, neck pain, headaches, or shoulder problems, the clinic can help.
9: This is the Flag.
17: Thanks for joining us. Good Monday morning to you. The last day of August, if you can believe it. September right around the corner. I'm Jennifer Horn in for my friend Larry O'Connor today. This is O'Connor and Company. Welcome in on the Salem Radio Network and the Salem News Channel. I'm Jennifer Horn. As I mentioned, broadcasting live from a very dark, it's very early here on the West Coast, Los Angeles, and happy to be in to go over some of the big stories of the day with you. And let's start it. There is lots to talk about, including the Vice President, J.D. Vance. He is headed to the hot spot of Michigan. That's right. The Vice President is going to be doing a little head-to-head campaigning on behalf of Senate candidate Mike Rogers against El Sayed, who I think has sort of become the new spokesperson of the Democrat Party, at least if you listen to some Republican commentators, including this one, right? This Democrats socialist slant in the Democrat Party. Very problematic. We're going to talk about that today. And of course, overnight, just to bring you up to speed, an escalation
6: in the conflict with Iran. Both the United States and Iran sending strikes back and forth at one another. U.S. forces striking two Iranian rocket launchers on Sunday after the military observed the IRGC preparing to fire rockets carrying sea mines into the Strait of Hormuz. You remember last week, President Trump was very clear about the fact that there would be strikes if Iran started to try to put mines back into the Strait of Hormuz after our military had cleaned them all out, essentially. And that prompted Tehran to vow retaliation. Even the Supreme Leader now calling for the Middle East to unite against the United States and Israel. So we are going to go into that. Also this hour, we'll be talking to Jonathan Fahey, who is has a lot to say about New York's big decision last week to require that police officers don't cooperate with ICE. Now, as I sit here this morning with you, I can tell you all about how that is a terrible idea because California is a sanctuary state, and these are the policies that have made things very, very dangerous, not only for ICE agents, for law enforcement, for the people that are actually looking to be deported, but for the community itself. This creates such a problem and a problematic environment. So we will have all of that. But let's start with some laughs, shall we? It's not often. I don't know what's happened. Sometimes I feel like we're in this, I don't know, alternate reality where Bill Maher, who used to be about as far left as you can go, is now somehow kind of in the middle in the Democrat Party. Have you noticed this? He seems to make sense more and more. In fact, over the weekend, he actually apologized to President Trump. He was making fun of him for not having a great record when it comes to his endorsements. President Trump actually texted Bill Maher and said, hey, my record's 97% on my endorsements. And Bill Maher actually came out and acquiesced, saying, you know what? You're right, Mr. President. That is correct. Well, he had a little fun with the controversy that blew up progressive minds last week and over the weekend. President Trump, after engaging in a trade war with Canada, and believe me, they deserved it, decided that he would change the name of Lake Ontario to Lake America. And cue the response from leftists all across the country. Now, there have been memes, very funny ones, of President Trump over the weekend taking the sign that says Lake Ontario and pushing it out of the way, kicking it out of the way and putting in a Lake America sign. Well, over the weekend, Google Maps changed the name of Lake Ontario to Lake America for United States users only. The name is still intact for Canadian Google users. That won't be confusing at all. And they are carrying both names for clarity for international users following President Trump's executive order last week to rename one of the Great Lakes. Now, Google cited its name change to U.S. Geographic Names Information System for the formal renaming, and it was reflected on Saturday. And believe me, people were watching this. Twitter, X, it blew up with people very upset about Google making this name change. But it is now official, and if you go on to Google, you will see Lake America. It was interesting because the Prime Minister of Canada has actually responded to this. You can imagine he wasn't too keen on the idea. He sent out a statement saying the name Lake Ontario comes from the Wendat word Ontario. I don't speak Canadian, eh? But that means the lake is beautiful. The lake is big. The name is more than 400 years old, predating both the Confederation of Canada and the Declaration of Independence of the United States of America. We know that America is changing their trading relationships, their foreign policies, their national monuments, their hydronyms. Canadians also know that naming reality means calling it Lake Ontario, then, now, and always. That was signed by Mark Carney, the Prime Minister of Canada. Now, I mentioned a laugh or two. Bill Maher, over the weekend on his program, taking to task all of these liberals who lost their ever-loving mind because of the name change from Lake Ontario to Lake America. Take a listen.
7: Trump is so mad at Canada, He renamed Lake Ontario Lake America. Now I gotta buy a new globe again. It's like the fifth time it's happened. And liberals are very p***ed at this. They say you can't just go around renaming things to suit your political agenda. Just ask any Latinx birthing person.
6: All right, so Bill Maher saying, hey, you can't change these names. But liberals do that all the time, right? Women are no longer women. We're birthing persons. I mean, they redefine things all the time. A lake doesn't seem like that big of a deal. And President Trump, of course, having some fun with this as well, saying that now that he has renamed the Gulf of America, where, by the way, Larry O'Connor and I are going to be cruising together with hopefully lots of you. We're going to be cruising to that Gulf of America in November. I can't wait to see you there. I'll be with him on that cruise alongside Mike Gallagher. But not only did he rename the Gulf of America, now we have Lake America. Now President Trump says all we need is an ocean. I would like to submit the idea that at least along the borders of the United States, do you think this could be possible that we change the Pacific Ocean to the Ocean of America? And here's why. Not only because I'd love to dip my toe in it, and it's, you know, about 30 minutes from where I sit right now in our Salem News Channel studio in Glendale in Los Angeles, but can you imagine what California liberals would say about changing the ocean from the Pacific to the Ocean of America? Can you imagine what Oregon and Washington liberals might think about that? And you get the benefit of touching the tippy-tippy top of the coast of Canada to give them a little glimpse at what the ocean of America could look like. I'm thinking this is a win-win. Guys, what do you think? 855-784-4255. You can chime in. Tell us your biggest story that happened over the weekend. 855-784-4255. We're going to touch on them all, from Iran to ICE to this controversy that really wasn't, changing the name of Lake Ontario to the Lake of America. Now, speaking of Bill Maher, there's also been a big debate that escalated over the weekend about vaccines. You've got RFK Jr. chiming in on this one. You had Josh Shapiro, the governor of Pennsylvania, giving some whoppers on vaccines. And while we're talking about Bill Maher, Byron Donalds, who is the candidate for Florida governor, well, he sat with Bill Maher and a host from MSNBC and took a lot of incoming about vaccines. Watch this.
10: My oldest son is 23 years old. The vaccination schedule for him was less intense than the vaccination schedule for my 15-year-old son. And I think if you talk to my mom, the vaccination schedule for me, being 47 years old, was not nearly as intense as it is for newborns today. So I think there are parents, there are mothers who have real concerns about the frequency of vaccines for young infants into just being a toddler. And so I think some of the order that came out the other day from the White House was, well, let's just spread the vaccination schedule back out. Let parents have an ability to make those decisions for their children with informed consent. And then the last piece is, let's also make sure that the human body in its infancy can actually manage the amount of vaccines that are being put into their child. I don't think there's anything wrong with that.
11: We have people
12: dying of measles. We had two people in Ohio die of measles. Like, we were almost eradicated from measles, and now we have measles again. And there's a reason for that. And the idea that you said illegal immigration causes
10: Molly, we
12: you
10: have,
12: understand that's
10: Molly, we,
12: not what happened.
10: Under the previous administration, more than 10 million people came into the country illegally. And I know for a fact, just like everybody else, you can read your notes too, they weren't checking their vaccination schedules coming into the United States. That's a fact. Byron Donalds
6: trying to engage in this argument with this woman from MSNBC. 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I'm Jennifer Horn. 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
4: Sunshine across our listening area today. We'll see a high near 84. Winds are west, northwest, around 8 to 16. But a few gusts could reach as high as 28 miles per hour. Tonight, skies are mostly clear and lows in the mid to upper 50s. Winds west, 7 to 11. Tuesday and Wednesday, we continue to see sunny skies and highs in the mid to low 80s. And Thursday brings back the chance for showers and thunderstorms with highs in the mid to upper 80s. From the Flag Skywatch Weather Center, I am meteorologist Leah Jones.
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0: Welcome back to the Larry O'Connor Show. I'm guest host Kurt Schlichter. We're talking data centers, and so is President Trump. Here's what President Trump had to say the other day out on the tarmac. If you pick the right location, and it's got to not be not every location is perfect for it, but if you pick the right location, what it means for a community is jobs and lots of money and lower taxes. And there are lots of places out there saying, you know, we're able to build a new school, we're able to cut property taxes. Other people are saying, well, you know, there aren't that many jobs for it, and a lot of them are pretty much security guards kind of spinning their billy club as they walk around. So again, we got a lot of conflicting arguments. We're going to be helped to sort those out when we have Will Hild of Consumers First join us in the next block. But right now, I want to know what you guys think. I want to know what you Larry O'Connor listeners have to say. Let's start with John in Michigan. John, welcome to the show.
1: Good morning, Colonel. Thank you for your service.
0: I was a colonel. I didn't do anything. I just sat there drinking coffee where the sergeant major told me to stand. What do you think of all this stuff, John?
1: I've been in construction for 40-plus years, and the company I work for is currently working on the electrical of a very large, brand-new data center outside of Ann Arbor in a beautiful town called Saline. It's a rural farming town full of cornfields. And it's a shame of what they've done to that area. I actually went out to the job site, and I'm just driving through thinking about how beautiful it is, and then I turn this corner, and there's this ugly monstrosity out in the middle of nowhere. They've got 11 of them planned. They're acquiring more land, and I'm so disgusted by the whole situation with AI and with these that I've actually moved my retirement up to just get out of this industry. I don't even want to work on it anymore.
0: Well, John, you're a construction pro. Do we have to make the buildings ugly? I mean, does it have to look terrible? I mean, yeah, we need infrastructure, right? I mean, you got to have a sewage treatment plant. You got to have power plants. We're going to need data centers. Do they have to look like, something out of Stalin's brutalist phase?
1: Obviously, they don't, and these people have more money to spend. I mean, money is not even an object on these jobs. But what bothers me more is that we have areas like there's a community north of us called Flint, which is a highly depressed area. They lost all their automotive industry years back. They have.
6: And I thought, wow, this would be great if I could get out of school for 2 weeks. I literally was praying for the chicken pox. When did I get the chicken pox? Oh, yeah, I got them on Easter break. And it was a light case, so I was back to school. Didn't even get to miss one single stinking day. I guess I can relate to Bill Maher on that. 855-784-4255. Your thoughts on this debate over vaccines and, of course, your biggest story of the weekend. Lots going on. The conflict still continuing with Iran. And we have lots to talk about there. Plus, J.D. Vance headed to Michigan. But on this measles debate, is it appropriate to stretch these vaccines out? I mean, you're not hearing from the administration that we want to get rid of these vaccines in general, that we want to throw everything out. I think this has been a really tough question for new parents out there. I have a lot of friends who are welcoming in babies right now and growing their families. And you get scrutinized if you ask to delay the vaccination schedule. And I think for a lot of moms already, there's a lot of pressure, especially for your first baby. When you do the research and you go, I don't know if I want to do this, you ask the doctor to slow things down and you get looked at like a bad parent. So maybe this is going to be help from the administration to help just slow it down, to make sure that we are not inundating our little babies' bodies with all of these vaccines that, again, might be perfectly good. I am not an anti-vaxxer, but I do think that we can actually, I don't know, slow it down, make sure that things are entering the body appropriately, giving babies time to recover in between these vaccinations? What do you think? 855-784-4255. I think Byron Donald said it perfectly and played it out, even amongst the attacks from MSNBC commentator who really seemed to want to blame Republicans for the rise in disease. Molly Jong Fast, 855-784-4255. I'm Jennifer Horn in for Larry today. This is O'Connor and Company.
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3: Iran tries to retaliate again. I'm Dave Anthony, Fox News. A drone was intercepted by the United Arab Emirates after missiles fired into Jordan, where there were U.S. bases. Those missiles were shot down following new American attacks over the weekend.
17: U.S. forces struck two Iranian launchers on Larak Island. Forces there were seen preparing to launch rockets with sea mines into the Strait of Hormuz. And CENTCOM says it completed clearing sea mines from the Strait's international shipping routes last week. This marks the first U.S. military action in about a month. The last time the U.S. confirmed targeting Iran was on July 29th.
3: That's Fox's Alex Hogan. The U.S. is also ready to ramp up financial pressure on Iran with more sanctions expected this week. And President Trump tells Fox's Trey Gowdy.
5: We're doing a great job. The blockade has been unbelievable. The financial hits that we're giving them, we're hitting them very hard. Nobody's ever been hit like this.
3: But this flare-up in fighting has oil prices rising more than 3% this morning. It's up to more than 900 people dead in last week's flooding disaster in Nepal and China. More than 4,000 others remain missing. Another flash flood hit the Grand Canyon over the weekend in Arizona, leaving one person dead, 15 others unaccounted for.
8: The National Park Service is asking the public for help in finding any campers, hikers, or backpackers who were in the canyon on Saturday. That's when a major flash flood swept through the area.
3: That's Fox's Jill Nato. Lindsey Clancy's jury gets back to work in 3 hours, resuming deliberations in Massachusetts, considering if she's guilty of murder for killing her three children or if she's not guilty by reason of insanity, as her defense maintains Clancy experienced postpartum psychosis and severe mental health.
9: Westered over the weekend here in Plymouth. So that means they were out in the community. They were with their families. The judge instructed them to avoid talking about the case and avoid any media coverage of it.
3: That's Fox's Nate Foy. 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
4: Sunshine across our listening area today. We'll see a high near 84. Winds are west, northwest, around 8 to 16. But a few gusts could reach as high as 28 miles per hour. Tonight, skies are mostly clear and lows in the mid to upper 50s. Winds west, 7 to 11. Tuesday and Wednesday, we continue to see sunny skies and highs in the mid to low 80s. And Thursday brings back the chance for showers and thunderstorms with highs in the mid to upper 80s. From the Flag Skywatch Weather Center, I am meteorologist Leah Jones.
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1: Welcome in. It is O'Connor and Company. Good Monday morning to you. Happy to be starting off the work week. I'm Jennifer Horn, and I am in for Larry. He is enjoying what looks like a pretty incredible vacation. If you are not following him on X, well, you are missing

0: plan by the government to prevent cooperation between law enforcement and ICE throughout the state of California. That is now happening in New York. We heard from the governor, Kathy Hochul, this week banning New York law enforcement from cooperating with ICE. That resulted in a coalition of 15 New York sheriffs now suing the governor over her new law blocking local police from entering into agreements with ICE. The safest way to initiate these deportations is if you have a criminal illegal immigrant in jail, you release them from jail, you hand them over from California custody or New York custody into the hands of ICE, and they take it from there. What happens in states like mine, what will be happening in New York, is that they let these folks go into the community, and that's when ICE has to go track them down. And that's what creates dangerous situations for everybody involved, including the community. Joining us this morning is a guy who knows this probably all too well, Jonathan Fahey is here, former federal prosecutor, former acting director of the United States Immigration and Customs Enforcement. You can give him a follow as well on X. You can find him at John for Fairfax. Jonathan Fahey, welcome into O'Connor and Company. Thanks for being with us today. Oops, I'm not hearing Jonathan. I know we're having a few little audio problems this morning, folks, so just bear with us. And I'm not hearing Jonathan. Jonathan, good morning. Can you hear me? Don't hear a thing, guys. So I'm going to let you see if we can work on that connection. And in the meantime, while we try to connect Jonathan so that I can hear him, because that's not happening, you can play for us Kathy Hochul banning New York law enforcement from cooperating with ICE. Play cut.
1: You prevent the ICE at the federal level from securing agreements with local police forces in New York
2: State? I just banned it. It's against the law now in the state of New York to have these agreements. The federal law that allows the creation of these agreements says subject to state and local laws. State law just changed. So no more.
0: All right, that was the voice of Governor Kathy Hochul in New York, banning law enforcement from cooperating with ICE. All right, let's jump back. Do we have Jonathan now, at least in a place where I can hear him? Not him. All right, so we're still working on that. Here's a coalition of these New York sheriffs suing the governor now over her law that she just announced again last week. This coalition of officers saying, hey, we need to get this together. We need to make sure that we're able to cooperate. They put them at risk. We'll come back to that audio clip. But Jonathan, now I think we have you. Are you there? Jonathan, hi, can you hear me? Oh boy, guys, sorry, we're gonna have to keep trying. Jonathan, are you there?
3: I'm here.
0: All right, I'm still not. Oh, there he is. Hi, Jonathan. Good morning. Sorry, this is the magic of radio and television. You know, sometimes we get those connections and sometimes we don't. So Jonathan Fahey, former acting ICE director, former federal prosecutor, welcome into O'Connor and Company. So happy to have you. Now, your thoughts on Governor Kathy Hochul. I live in California, so I know what this experiment looks like, and it is not the smartest move she can make for New Yorkers.
3: Yeah, and I don't even think she cares about what's good for New Yorkers. It's just purely politics within the Democratic Party. The only way for her to elevate herself is to be anti-ICE in all respects. And remember, just last year in 2025, there were 7,000 people that were criminals in New York jails that they turned back onto the streets rather than turn over to ICE. So she doesn't care at all about public safety. She's purely pandering to, you know, the far left, which she's probably really just a part of the far left, but also the Democratic Party always put illegal aliens ahead of American citizens. It's essentially their most powerful constituency at this point. But what's interesting about what she's doing is she has major problems with the Constitution and namely the Supremacy Clause with this law she's, you know, passed, because the Supremacy Clause essentially says federal law is supreme to state law, and the 287G agreements that she banned are part of a federal law. So we have a governor, in effect, nullifying a federal law by doing so. So I think she's got a lot of problems in the court.

0: works. But again, she just doesn't really even care. She just simply wants to, you know, support illegal aliens, do whatever she can to keep as many in the state, and also pander to the far left.
1: There is a lot I don't understand about what's going on in today's Democrat Party, and that is they are not prioritizing American citizens. They are not prioritizing people who want safe communities. And for every single pearl-clutching progressive that you've heard on cable news saying, we don't want ICE in our communities, we don't want... This is how you get ICE in your communities, when you have boneheaded politicians try to make moves like this, because now police have no opportunity to cooperate with ICE. They just have to turn over illegal criminal, sometimes murderers, rapists. I mean, you want to talk about some of the worst and the worst back into the community. They hide behind churches or schools or in people's apartment complexes, putting everybody at risk. I don't know when they kind of jumped the shark on this. It seems like this was a quick change, but maybe I guess this socialist thing has been brewing within the party now for several years.
0: Yeah, I see it as really, they made a deliberate change at some point to say, we are going to do everything we can to bring in as many illegal aliens and keep them in the community, because we view them as not only future Democratic voters, but in many cases, current Democratic voters, if you see what's going on in certain states. So I think it was a conscious decision, and for the only way for it to play out is they have to fight tooth and nail to prevent deportation. So they fight every single one as if it's a Democratic vote getting taken away from them, ironically. But you do think, you know, that is such a good point. You would have thought that the move after 2024 might have been to moderate the position on ICE, but in fact, they took it even more radically, and it's astonishing. But you never can think of a situation with the Democratic Party where they ever put the interest of American citizens ahead of illegal aliens, whether it's law enforcement, whether it's education, whether it's anything. They will never stand up for American citizens, and it's truly shocking that they will do so at the expense of the safety of the American people. It's not just that their monetary interest, but their safety interest, which makes it so shocking and actually just so appalling if you think about it. But they do it time in and time out. And your point about them bringing ICE into the community, oddly, I think they don't mind it because they want to stir up these confrontations because they think it helps them. So they'd rather have them in the community so they could try to, you know, claim abuse or heavy-handedness. But they, like you said, they know they could have less ICE in their community by simply turning over criminals from a jail to ICE to have them deported. But they won't even do that. And you always look for the, you know, the Democrats always seem to hit a new low on this issue. And it seems like time and time again, they exceed even their worst expectations. You know, we saw in Virginia recently, they'd rather release child predators than turn them over to ICE. And it's truly astonishing if you think about it.
1: Now, that's a little closer to home for you, John. Abigail Spamberger is now facing a lot of outrage and calls even for resignation. Talk to us about this child sexting in Virginia. You had 9 individuals that were arrested in this, and a third of them were illegal immigrants.
0: Yeah, it's pretty amazing. Yeah, this was a sting where they basically had people came, I think, from out of state to come to Fairfax County, Virginia, to meet what they believed was a minor, to have sex with a minor. So these are all child predators. And this is basically shows a couple really bad things. One, the progressive prosecutor in Fairfax County, you know, because of him, 8 out of the 9 were released on bond initially, and 3 of the 9 are illegal aliens that detainers were placed on and were still not turned over to ICE. So this is a conscious decision of Fairfax County and Governor Spamberger, who discourages people working from ICE, would rather turn over 3 child predators back in the community to potentially harm children rather than put them on a plane and ship them out of the country. It really is a new low, but Governor Spamberger has really doubled down on this. I mean, her first actions were to break these 287G agreements with the state and ICE. So you could be in a Virginia state penitentiary and you're about to be released, if you're an illegal alien, they won't even pick up the phone to call ICE. They'd rather stick them back out on the streets. And it's amazing. They put the public safety is like a, not even a secondary consideration, because it is all about illegal aliens, and Virginia residents, just like New York residents, are the ones suffering the consequences because of it.
1: All right, we just got about 30 seconds here. I thought it was so interesting just from how the media, the mainstream news media, covers things. President Trump made the announcement that they have sent back almost 500,000 people since he took office in such a short amount of time. The media at first was saying it's too much. Then they were saying it's not enough. How in 30 seconds, Jonathan, how in the world can you follow this news media so critical of President Trump no matter what he does?
0: Yeah, it's really this TDS is really a pathology at this point with them, and there's no rhyme or reason to it. But that's such an interesting story, because 500,000 people deported, 300,000 of them had criminal records, and some of the stories come out as 40% didn't have criminal records. And it's like, 300,000 criminals are not harming Americans. This is a great news story. Hopefully it will continue to be even more, but yeah,
1: the
0: media can't be trusted at all on this issue.
1: Yeah, you got to celebrate these wins from the Trump administration. Jonathan Fahey, thanks so much for spending some time with us this morning. John for Fairfax is where you can find him on X, and we appreciate you and have a great week, my friend. There's more up ahead. I'm Jennifer Horn. This is O'Connor and Company.
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6: Sunshine across our listening area today. We'll see a high near 84. Winds are west, northwest, around 8 to 16. But a few gusts could reach as high as 28 miles per hour. Tonight, skies are mostly clear and lows in the mid to upper 50s. Winds west, 7 to 11. Tuesday and Wednesday, we continue to see sunny skies and highs in the mid to low 80s. And Thursday brings back the chance for showers and thunderstorms with highs in the mid to upper 80s. From the Flag Skywatch Weather Center, I am meteorologist Leah Jones.
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1: Not one single thing, not us. We never miss it around here. We have the best crew in town. We've got Heather and Paul and Gee and Alex. And hey, I'm Jennifer Horn in for Larry today. He is enjoying a great vacation, and I'm happy to be with you throughout the morning. We are taking your phone calls on a whole slew of issues. 855-784-4255. We've got lots more to talk about, but we are jumping into chat on the vaccines. Renaming Lake Ontario now is going to be Lake America. Google making that change over the weekend. Also, ICE enforcement being blocked by the governor in New York, Kathy Hochul. So lots going on. And of course, your biggest story of the weekend, you can chime in on that too. 855-784-4255. Let's say hello to Mike in my home state of California, line 3. Hi, Mike.
9: Hi, Jennifer. Hey, I want to talk about the autism and vaccination connection, because I have two very dear friends, husband and wife, that unfortunately have that problem happen to their baby. And the mother, she is a licensed vocational nurse, so she knew that the vaccine schedule from the CDC said that at 18 months, the baby is supposed to be given this triple shot in one shot, which is the MMR vaccine, the mumps, measles, and rubella, or maybe it's measles, mumps, rubella, whichever order. And she didn't want to do it. She wanted to wait till the child was older. She thought 18 months was too young. So did her husband. But her mother was one rank higher nurse, a registered nurse, and demanded that she had to give her grandson at 18 months the vaccination, as the Centers for Disease Control mandated, or at least so-called recommended, or says you're supposed to do. And finally, she gave in to pressure from her mother. So they took the baby in to get the shot at 18 months. And that same day, the baby started declining, and then severely declined and became autistic. So there's probably a genetic predisposition to that triple shot, the MMR shot, that not every child experiences, but some experience. And the pharmaceutical companies, the Democrat Party, the legacy news media, the everyone was censoring people for trying to expose their own personal experiences with it, as well as doctors who said 18 months is too early, and the shots should not be a triple shot. They should break them up and spread them apart in time and make them individual shots. So here I personally am directly connected to this baby who is severely autistic, and it ruined his life. And other than that, he would have been a fantastic human being. And he was perfectly healthy before that shot. Everything normal, healthy. So needless to say,
1: you know, and here's the thing: I don't claim, and Mike, I don't think you're claiming either. You're just talking about the anecdotal evidence that you've seen in your life. I don't claim to be a doctor, and I'm not telling you to make decisions or, you know, take advice from your doctor, make your decisions. But I think for far too long, we as Americans have just said, okay, well, our doctor says this, so we're going to do X, Y, Z, or a politician says this, we do X, Y, Z. I think you really have to do your own research here, especially when it comes to your child's health. And I think more and more people are waking up to that. And the fact that we're engaging in the conversation about what's an appropriate vaccine schedule, yay, amen to that. You can't just go blindly into making decisions that could have real life consequences for your family, and nobody should be vilified for that. 855-784-4255. And for too long, we have seen people who ask questions be vilified or shut down or called a nut or a whack job. No. This is what we have to do to protect ourselves and our families. It is up to us. Personal responsibility. 855-784-4255. Radu in Potomac. Hi, Radu.
10: Good morning. How are you? Listen, I want to start by saying that I'm a diehard Republican. I came to this country 48 years ago as a legal immigrant from Eastern Europe, and I've never voted for a Democrat, and I never would. I voted for Trump 3 times, and overall, I like his policies. Having said that, I think we have reached the point of ridiculousness. We care about renaming the Gulf of Mexico because he's upset with Mexico. Now we're renaming Lake America because he's upset with Canada. He wants to rename the ocean because he's upset with the rest of the world. He's concerned about the reflecting pool and the arch and the ballroom and the helipad. Meanwhile, we're still at war with Iran. We just started again this weekend when a couple of days ago he said that it's over with, and we won. By the way, we didn't win anything. We are concerned, you know, I just gassed up this weekend like most everybody else, and my gas is still way over $4 a gallon. Supermarket is much more expensive. Interest rates are high. The Fed is talking about increasing the interest rates in September, not decreasing them. So we have all these problems, and he's talking about all these vanity things. So I do believe we have reached the point of ridiculousness, and I'm very concerned that we're going to take a shellacking this November in the election.
1: You're a great call, Radu. And you know what? If you stick around, I'm going to address all of those things that you just brought up. And I don't know that that renaming the lake is going to cause us to win or lose the midterm elections. I think that has a lot to do with how the Republicans have been hiding and not actually messaging the successes of President Trump, which it seems like even as a Trump voter, you're not even looking at those successes. So I want to go through the successes of Trump with you as we face off into the midterms. And yes, we will bring you the latest on Iran as well. So, Radu, stick around. When we come back, we will go through all of that. I want to address your points because you make some good ones there as a Republican voter. So stick around. We have a whole nother hour of O'Connor and Company. I'm Jennifer Horn. You can give me a follow at Jennifer Horn on X and on True Social, Jennifer Horn Radio on Facebook and Instagram. So pleased to be in for my friend Larry today. And lots more. 2 big hours coming up. This is O'Connor and Company.
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19: It's sending oil prices surging up almost 4%. I'm Dave Anthony, Fox News. Iran retaliating the first U.S. attack since July 29th, and Fox's Alex Hogan reports.
20: Iran fired missiles toward U.S. military targets in Jordan, and the United Arab Emirates says it also intercepted an Iranian drone. The UAE's foreign minister today says it reserves the full right to respond to the Iranian attack. And a U.S. source telling Fox nearly all incoming missiles had been intercepted. Today, Iranian President Masoud Pezeshkian says his country would deliver a decisive response to those U.S. attacks yesterday.
19: Now, the U.S. strikes targeted Iranian forces said to be preparing to launch rockets with sea mines in the Strait of Hormuz. And as President Trump keeps up a blockade of Iran's ports, and with more U.S. economic sanctions expected this week, he reiterates to Fox's Trey Gowdy.
21: Iran is a number one leading state sponsor of terror. You've heard that many times in the whole world. They cannot have a nuclear weapon.
19: The jury gets back to deliberating this morning in Plymouth, Massachusetts at Lindsay Clancy's trial, deciding if the mother is guilty of murdering her 3 children, as they also consider Clancy's insanity defense.
22: Her defense says she experienced psychosis and heard hallucinations telling her to kill herself and her kids. The prosecution says she's lying about those hallucinations and planned the murders because she wanted to kill herself and felt she had to kill her kids first.
19: Fox's Nate Foy outside the courthouse. Search continues in Arizona for 15 people unaccounted for in Grand Canyon flash flooding.
20: That flood destroyed trails and bridges, stranding hikers. A water pipeline was also knocked out. At least one person has died, and 60 others were able to safely evacuate. More thunderstorms and heavy rain are expected, complicating rescue efforts.
19: That's Fox's Marianne Rafferty. Much bigger search continues in a much larger flooding disaster in China, Nepal. More than 4,000 missing, now more than 900 dead. 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
19: Google has put Lake America on the map, renaming that Great Lake days after President Trump's executive order changed Lake Ontario's name, though if you go on Google Maps in Canada, it is still Lake Ontario there amid a big trade dispute between the two countries.
29: The president posting on social media let all Canadian companies that are doing business with America move to the United States immediately. Then he wrote, there are no tariffs. Calling Canada one of the worst trade offenders, the president continued, I don't want Canadian cars, I don't want Canadian parts, I don't want Canadian anything. They've been ripping us off for decades, and it's going to stop. The president imposed 50% tariffs on $20 billion of Canadian goods earlier this month. Canada is now preparing retaliatory tariffs on American steel and dairy products a week from now. Jack Callahan. Fox News.
19: The president is also praising NASA for what he calls a great successful launch.
20: NASA officials say the Nancy Grace Roman Telescope will help them study dark matter, dark energy mysteries, and they say it may change our fundamental understanding of the universe. SpaceX's Falcon Heavy rocket launching from Kennedy Space Center, carrying the Roman Telescope into orbit. NASA officials are excited about what we're going to learn from Roman. They expect to discover tens of thousands of new planets, billions of galaxies, tens of billions of stars, and more.
19: Fox's Madison Scarpino on Wall Street. Stock futures are down before this week's trading on the last day of August. The Dow and the Nasdaq both up this month. A big upset at tennis's U.S. Open. Novak Djokovic's quest for a record 25th men's Grand Slam title ends in the first round. Stricken by physical ailments, Djokovic lost to Mariano Navone in five sets last night. A much different story for a star golfer.
0: The best golfer in the world proved it again. Scottie Scheffler fired a final round 66 to come from behind to claim the Tour Championship and his second FedEx Cup in 3 years.
19: That's Tim McMaster. I'm Dave Anthony. This is Fox News. Fixed
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3: Lake County Sheriff's Office says a man found dead in a car pulled from the Buffalo River last Thursday. They received a report of that car in the river near 90th Avenue North and 50th Street at around 5 in the afternoon. Caller says they did not see the car go in the river but saw tire marks on the road. When deputies got there, they found the car in the east bank of the river. 24-year-old Fargo man inside at the time. Minnesota Supreme Court has rejected Mike Lindell's bid for recount in the August 11th Republican primary for governor. Lindell finished second to House Speaker Lisa DeMuth and had pledged more than $800,000 for a hand recount, but withheld the payment after accusing election officials of proposing an unlawful process. The court ruled Lindell's claims fail on the merits, saying the state's plan to recount only votes cast for Lindell and DeMuth complies with Minnesota law. Authorities have identified the woman killed in a fiery crash early Friday in South Fargo as 30-year-old Sierra Crook of Fargo. Highway Patrol says the northbound Toyota left University Drive, then struck a building at 13th Avenue South, bursting into flames. The fire spread to the unoccupied structure. The driver, 26-year-old Victor Fairbanks of Moorhead, rushed to Sanford, later flown to Hennepin County Medical Center. That with life-threatening injuries, Crooks died at the scene. The cause into the accident under investigation. From the Flag Family Newsroom, I'm Jim Miller.
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12: I don't know about you, but I think it's safe to say the Bison made a nice debut in the Mountain West on Saturday. Thought I'd load up a little Thunderstruck for the herd. This morning, happy Monday. It's Kevin and Alex, yep. AM 1100, FM 92.3, The Flag. Need to Know Morning Show. You ready for, I'll just tell you, if you look at the calendar, you'll notice it's the last day of the current month.
6: Are you doing this again?
12: I'm trying to soften the blow here. Tomorrow, the month will start with the letter S as we head into the fall. Unbelievable. It's already over AT. It's like school's in. Everything's back. We're talking Halloween already. It's like, what is going on? Anyway, hope you had a great, blessed, wonderful weekend. Welcome to it. Need to Know Morning Show. It's National Trail Mix Day today. Mrs. makes our own trail mix. She does a little, gets little stuff that we like, and she's been, last year or so, been making trail mix to have around.
6: It's okay, but it's just... it's not chocolate.
12: It's better than reaching, I was told, for me, it's better than reaching for the peanut-filled pretzels, the peanut butter-filled pretzels. Mm. So I'm told it's healthier, so I'm going with it when I reach for the homemade trail mix today. But anyway, Monday, it's a little cloudy, a little windy, a little ugh.
6: Well, we're going to have some sunshine today and 84, so that is the good news. Tomorrow, 82, Wednesday, Thursday, Friday, the rest of the week, actually, looks like slight chances of rain coming in, and mid-80s, so that's what's going on there.
12: Pretty good, really. I mean,
6: not too shabby.
12: Yeah, not too shabby at all. But, final day of August, prepare accordingly on National Trail Mix Day today. 12 past 6, lots going on today. We are going to get with Bridget Riedel just after 7. We'll see what's going on with the farm and the ranch chat. Mariah Prusha usually stops in on Mondays, about 8:05, 8:10 or so. Get us up to date on what's going on in the world of wellness and all that stuff. You talk to Mariah, you can talk to her about so many things, from chickens and eggs to self-defense and being, and survival skills. She does all of that and everything in between. She'll be here about 8:10, so a wealth of knowledge. I'm sorry. I just had to check. I was just checking something. I forgot. Yeah, she's not here today. She's out today, but she'll be back next Monday. And then we'll load up the TiVo for you coming up here shortly. And anything you got for us, you know the deal. Call the Red Wing Shoes and Boots line, 701-271-1100. That is the Red Wing text line, 3003 Main Avenue in Fargo, by the way. 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Or if you're, your new Vasque hikers or anything from Red Wing, whether you're styling or working, they got you at 3003 Main Avenue in Fargo. 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Formerly Consolidated Communications. They're SOC 2 certified. 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And it's SOC. 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I forget what. But they are the only one in the region that have it. 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They're awesome. So there's that, and you can hit an email, studio@flagfamily.com, or dial up the leave a message line, 855-200-1776, push extension 1. I should ask, where are we going on the TiVo specifically?
8: We are going with the great one, Mark Levin.
12: Why wouldn't we?
8: Well, exactly. But he was talking about data centers, which is really interesting because there's this debate around the country now about the data centers and all this kind of stuff. And he's puts it into perspective. Really good stuff. We've got 6 cuts from him, so we'll probably end up carrying some of it over into the next hour, too, just to get through it all. But wow. Really insightful stuff, talking about the opponents of the data centers and all that kind of stuff. The significance of data centers and how they can improve our health with AI going through our medical tests and stuff and spotting things that the human eye can't. I mean, just unreal what the improvement in AI can do. Also, there's a national security and defense aspect to it as well. So Mark Levin really dives into that. And then one of your favorites, Tom Emmer, is on Sunday Morning Futures. Maria wasn't on, but somebody else was filling in. But anyway, Tom Emmer talks about the House is returning to work today. It starts out with Speaker Johnson and what they hope to accomplish. It's not a lot of time before the midterm, so they kind of
12: none.
8: Yeah, so they kind of break that down. And if we get time, and we probably will, we have some cuts from our favorite senator, John Kennedy. He was on the Sunday briefing talking about Iran and the tensions and everything going on there. So lots of good stuff on TiVo. Full.
12: All right. And Mariah, as I mentioned, Mariah's out today. I'll be back hopefully a week from today.
8: She's the busy. Next week because we've got Labor Day. So it'll be 2 weeks before we see her.
12: 2 weeks. That's right. Labor Day is next weekend, too. Man. Or I should say Labor Day is this weekend. This is Labor Day weekend.
8: Correct. And she will be out next Monday for Labor Day.
12: So there you go. Well, we'll miss her. We'll see her in 2 weeks.
8: Yeah.
12: And if you ever want to get, you know, anything on Mariah, just Mariah, her name, MariahPrusia.com, and it's P-R, like P-Russia, P-R-U-S-S-I-A.com. So 701-271-1100 is the text line. Oh, we're already rolling on the text. Let's see, what else? All I know is that this weekend was just an awesome weekend of getting things done. You know,
8: it
12: was
8: good for you.
12: It was just cool enough where I could, you know, and I was going to bring up, I want to thank Don Kinsler and Jill Patry, our lawn and garden experts. Guess what Uncle Kev did to 4 of his pine trees over the weekend?
8: Did you water them?
12: I was a pruning master. I was a pruning master.
8: Because
12: I've only done the one smaller tree with the ring underneath it, like Don said we have to do. And this, when the branches on a pine tree are really close to the ground, they've gotten in, like, this vine thing, I don't know if it's Creeping Charlie or whatever, it's like these vines have gone up into our pine trees. And half of, like 2 feet off the ground, half of the branches 2 feet up are half dead. Like, and that's what Don was saying. Well, all those weeds and those vines and those things growing under the pine trees rob it of its,
8: nutrients,
12: its water.
8: Yep. Mm-hmm.
12: So I was like, I'm on a mission to kill every one of you. All those, I'm looking at them under there, I saw the one tree. And let me just tell you, I used to, you know, you'd have like maybe a pole saw where you could reach in there and do that.
8: Sure.
12: Cordless Sawzall. The bomb. Cordless Sawzall, long, coarse blade. Just reach it in there and start trimming. Don't even just go at it. So I had to make 2 trips to the compost heap from the half-dead pine branches that we took off the bottom of the tree. But what a difference. So, needless to say, I'm feeling it a little bit today.
8: But, well, you know.
12: Yeah.
8: That
12: pretty happy
8: happen.
12: About the progress. The missus came out, and she's like, wow, that looks really good. Doesn't it? Yep. So, yeah.
8: Well, good
12: all
8: job.
12: The, you don't want to cut the branches too close to the tree. I had Don in my head the whole time. Like, okay. And now we got to mark the ring around the bottom of the tree, and I still got to do the, you know, the dig that up and get rid of all the weeds and then put the mulch and do all that. But we're I think about a third of the way there. So, needless to say, Uncle Kev's feeling it a little bit this morning. but it's all good. Had a good weekend. Hope you did too. Today, I mentioned it's National Trail Mix Day. It's also National Matchmaking Day and National Eat Outside Day today.
8: Okay.
12: I think this time of year for us, it's always Eat Outside Day if you can. Because the cooler days are coming, and you're not eating outside unless you're at the mountain or something.
8: Well, we've got our table and everything outside. That's a good way to do it. As far as picnicking, eating directly on the ground, no, that's a big no. Don't like the bugs.
12: Not for you.
8: Not on the ground, but on our table outside, that's perfectly lovely.
12: That's the best.
8: Because we're on a deck and it's away from the bugs.
12: And it's National Matchmaking Day. I think we should all unite and see what we can do for the weather wizard. Let's see if we can, if you know, the weather wizard is officially single again.
8: Well, so. Hannon was trying to match him up the other day, and he was not appreciative. So let's let...
12: We better ask him.
8: Dean take care of it himself.
12: He was not happy. Everybody
8: is
12: texting me on different stuff here. All good, though. I got to turn my phone down, though, because it just bugs me when I don't do that. So there. Okay.
8: Did you figure out your alarm thing yet?
12: I did. The kid told me what to do.
8: Okay.
12: Yeah.
8: Good.
12: Yep. No doubt about it. So, yeah. It was weird. It's actually very simple, too.
8: Yes.
12: I don't have to snooze all the chats. I just have to snooze chat the whole thing. So nobody can text me, which is, I don't know, good or bad, but they could call if they really need.
8: Well, and did you get... You know, that your alarm will go off if it's on mute?
12: Yes.
8: Okay,
12: yep.
8: Good.
12: Yep, it will. It works. Yep, I'm all up to speed, 2026 okay. On all of that.
8: Just making sure.
12: So we're, what else from the weekend? The final weekend, we'll get with Big Game James. We'll lead off with Dino, the weather Big Game James at the sports page. The preseason is wrapped up. We get all the big cuts now are coming. They got to get their, 54 players, so all the teams will get down. It's weird right now because every team cuts all these players, so all the other teams are looking who all the other teams cut. So do we need anybody from anybody that got cut? Should we bring them in and give them a tryout or practice squad guys or whatever? So now it's a crazy time right now if you're a player in the NFL or trying to be. But they'll cut it today and 2 weeks. And we get the week from Sunday. We get the I believe. So, yeah, a week from Sunday is the
8: opener. Okay. Well, there's California wildfires again. Have you heard about this?
12: It's a
8: threat to the coastline there. It's called California's Big Slur, which is considered one of the most scenic stretches bordering the Pacific Ocean.
12: Big Sur, S-U-R.
8: Sur.
12: Yeah, Big Sur, yep.
8: So, yeah, that thing is overtaking California again, and you think they would have a better plan when it comes to these wildfires and things, whether they're man-made or not. I mean, we know what happened at the Palisades fire, and it's still not finishing up or fixing up or anything from that. It's still shambles from that fire. And what was that, 2 years ago, that one?
12: Yeah, well, I mean,
8: or was it a year?
12: California didn't get anything done.
8: No.
12: They're all on the take. They can't build a rails thing. They can't solve a homeless person's. They can't get one homeless person off the street.
8: Or off drugs.
12: Or off drugs or anything. They really can't do anything.
8: They give it to them. They give them drugs.
12: It's like, I don't know how you're sitting in, if you're a common sense, not a thief, you know, just a regular, you know, everyday American loving human being, and you're somehow in the state government in California, and you're not literally, your head's not exploding. I mean, I'm sure to get into that cabal and realize that everything's corrupt. I mean, I would be, if I had hair, I'd be pulling it out or losing it. It's like, you know, you know what I mean? If you're in Sacramento and you're a reasonable, common sense, I don't know how you stay sane in that lunatic asylum because it's completely corrupt. It's awful. What's going on out there? And then you see the AI videos are great with Newsom. Like Newsom standing under one of his one of the rail things. He's like, California. He goes into this AI voice of we don't do anything. We don't finish anything. We're so in debt we can't pay for anything. That's terrible.
8: Reparations though for everybody.
12: Yeah. Dean, I mentioned it's National Matchmaking Day today. Any help? You need any help with anything? Let us know.
13: Don't be Hennin. Don't be Hennin.
12: I heard. No, I'm just. That's what I'm saying. If you need anything, you just ask, and we'll be there for you.
8: I think Dean is quite capable.
13: I think I've got it under control.
8: It's not like he's shy.
12: Then why are you asking me like twice a week if I know any women with a lake place?
13: I don't
12: mind getting asked. Because
13: I like.
12: Because
13: I like boating.
12: Yeah, that's it.
8: You just go to Kev's.
12: Motor boating.
13: Yeah, oh, wow. Oh, I said it. Oh, where's the dump button?
12: Yeah, it's boats with a motor. It's a thing. Well, you like your canoe. You like a boat with a motor.
13: And speaking of which, one of my friends from Omaha just published a book on the craziness of dating and dating apps, and we'll have her on tomorrow. So,
12: we got to get her on.
13: Yeah. She'll be on tomorrow. And some of the stories she was telling me.
12: Is that the gal you text me about?
13: Yeah. Yep.
12: The one you text? Okay.
13: Yeah. So, and you talk about if you're single and trying to date now, it's more than a zoo.
8: I'm sure.
13: I'll tell you some of the stories I can't tell you on air. I'll tell you off air. And
12: I love it.
13: I said, are you kidding me? She said, no, I'm not. And it's just, yeah.
8: Friends of mine, too, they were on these dating apps, and these guys would just send them pictures of their junk.
13: That's one.
8: And yep. It's like,
13: what? Yeah. Oh, yeah.
8: And some of them were so dumb, they'd still go out with them. I'm like, what is wrong with you?
13: Yep.
8: Oh, are they meet them at their house? I'm like, are you stupid?
13: Yeah.
8: Obviously, they were.
13: Yep.
8: Yeah, ridiculous.
13: Mm-hmm. And all us good guys are just sitting here just shaking our heads.
12: Man. And it's Annalise. I'm looking at the text you sent me over the weekend. The Annalise Bouvier.
13: Mm-hmm.
12: Is this the cover of her book, You're Not Crazy, Dating Is?
13: Yes.
12: And is that her on the cover?
13: You know, if it's not, it looks just like her. It might be. She's a beautiful lady. Yeah.
12: Whoa. How is she having any problems?
13: That's what I asked her. But when she tells you the stories, doctors, lawyers, like high professional people that she's gone out with, and the stuff she told me, my mouth was just...
8: Well, and younger people are socially inept now, too. I mean, they're not used to going out and playing like we had to when we were kids and social interactions, right. So they're just socially awkward.
13: But these are these are 40s and 50s.
8: Yeah, and they still... Yeah. They haven't learned.
13: It's crazy.
12: Unreal. All right, well, let's get into a quick weather
13: rainfall.
12: Update.
13: Well, we got rainfall over the weekend. In fact, areas out around Perham, Ottertail on Saturday picked up 1 to 5 inches of rain, and then yesterday's rain fell mostly north of the FM area. Moorhead picked up about 1/3 of an inch, Sabin 1/3 of an inch, Hillsboro about 1/2 inch, Ada 4/10 of an inch, Grand Forks 1/4 inch, Cooperstown about 1/2 inch. Here at the studio, 2/100ths. That's it. And a lot of sunshine, but it is going to be a breezy one today. Very windy in the northern valley, where winds will gust 30 to 40. We'll have highs about 84, west-southwest winds 15 to 25, clear mid-50s tonight, low 80s Tuesday, mid-80s Wednesday, and then heat comes back into the forecast for Labor Day weekend.
12: Yay.
13: And a chance for storms. I'll have more on that coming up at about 6:50.
8: Hot yes. Is how I would describe this
13: Labor
8: summer.
13: Labor Day weekend, and we ended on a hot note.
12: Love it. Let's go. Make it tea time, baby. We'll do it. All right, 627. 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Well, now, I was just mentioning, James, now all the NFL teams are into scramble mode, seeing who got cut, who they can pick up, who they can add to the practice squad. It's a crazy day in the NFL today.
14: Yeah, it really is. I mean, with all those final 53-man rosters that were finalized last night, it was mayhem. But four teams decided to keep four quarterbacks, one of which was the Vikings, the Steelers, the Eagles that have Cole Payton, and then also the Falcons with former Dragon quarterback Jack Strand. So
12: I'm not surprised, are you?
14: Oh, no, I really
12: Vikings
14: am not.
12: Kept four. I am not surprised that Brosmer's still, with the way we've been banged up the last years, I'm actually happy with that.
14: Yeah, I'm very curious about, you know, them keeping four on the active roster and not having one of those guys on the practice squad versus, you know, maybe trying to get somebody else in the secondary. They must trust whatever Brian Flores has going on, the hybrid guys that he brought in the offseason. Because, the Vikings are in a very interesting spot And we don't even kick off the opener until another 13 days from now for the Vikings against the Packers in Minneapolis. So that's going to be interesting to see how the season opener goes in just under 2 weeks from now. But, yeah, there's going to be a few moving parts still these last couple of weeks. And so we'll see how everything goes before the opener itself. College football over the weekend saw North Dakota State in their first FBS bout roll Jacksonville State 33-7. 160 yards and two passing touchdowns for Nate Hayes. Donovan Woolen with 10 tackles. Drew Klein was 4-for-4 on field goals, including a long of 48 yards, as the Bison will now host Fordham on Saturday afternoon. Jamestown falls to Upper Iowa 30-13. Mayville State edges out Briarcliff University 29-22. NDSCS rolling Minnesota North College of Vermilion 61-7. For the Twins, they defeat the White Sox in their series finale 5-1 on Sunday afternoon. Twins find themselves 65-72. They welcome the Tigers to Target Field for a three-game set starting tonight at 6:40 with Taj Bradley on the mound. For the Redhawks, they would fall to the Milkmen of Milwaukee 10-6. They were swept in that series. The Redhawks are off today before welcoming the Winnipeg Gold Eyes to Newman Outdoor Field for a series beginning Tuesday night.
12: How about Scotty Scheffler taking the FedEx, too?
14: $10 million for him. Not a bad weekend at all. Shooting, 15, 16 under par?
12: He was 15 under, 15. No shocker there, though. All right, let's see how our money's doing.
15: I'm Liz Claman, and this is the Fox Business Report.
16: Crude oil prices rose this morning. U.S. forces defended against missiles launched at Jordan. Brent crude, the global benchmark, has topped $91 a barrel. Apple's new CEO, John Ternus, takes over tomorrow. The Wall Street Journal says Tim Cook, who today wraps up 15 years leading Apple, grew it to the world's second largest company by stock market value at nearly $5 trillion. Counterpoint Research says the year Cook took over Apple, the company sold 72 million iPhones. This year, it's estimated it will be 255 million. Nissan and Honda will work together to develop new systems and software. The two automakers plan to adopt the new technology in less than 3 years. That's your Fox Business Report. I'm Jenny Cosola, invested in you.
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23: An effort by former MyPillow CEO Mike Lindell to force the state to allow a recount of the Republican primary for Minnesota governor under his terms has been denied by the Minnesota Supreme Court. Residents in Hartwood gathered at the community center Friday night for a town hall on hyperscale AI data centers. Democratic Ag Commissioner candidate Vern Thompson hosted the event to address community concerns.
24: I am for industrial development. I'm not anti-data center, but I am one that's going to say, do it right.
23: The meeting focused on non-disclosure agreements signed by local officials and the impact on local power grids. State lawmakers will address data center regulations during an upcoming special legislative session in Bismarck. North Dakota is making another $2 million available for ranchers through the Drought Disaster Livestock Water Supply Project Assistance Program. That's in addition to the $2 million State Water Commission approved last week. Decision to free up more money comes after more than 220 applications came in from livestock producers hit by drought conditions. Governor Armstrong also issued an amended executive order making the program available to livestock producers in all North Dakota counties rather than only select counties and tribal nations. From the Flag Family Newsroom, I'm Jim Miller.
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0: Who knows who else they're going to arrest and how old they are.
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3: Arrest the parents for crying out loud. And you know, these street racers, there's got to be somebody. No 19-year-old has a BMW that goes 100. I mean, so mom and dad, whoever's paying for that stuff, need to be accountable. These little hellions. Well, that came up over the weekend, talking with some Fargo friends. I didn't realize that racing thing is as big as it is.
4: Oh,
3: but
4: yeah.
3: It's everywhere. It's like even just like three or four of them will get together and, you know, race wherever, whenever, run red lights, doing what I mean. It's unbelievable. Oh, it's got
4: put it on a track, do it that way, not in the neighborhoods. Yeah.
3: How hard is that?
4: Right.
3: I think out in Sabin at Interstate, they have a night where you can run your own car.
4: Glendon, wherever out
3: there.
4: Yeah.
3: Well, that's a round track, but I mean, if you wanted to drag race, you can go out to Sabin. I believe they're still running that. It's been years since I've been. I actually went out there, and a buddy of mine let me drive his souped-up Nova. He had a 1978 Nova that was all, you know, it had the big deal on it. I got to drive it. I think I went 130 miles an hour. It's the wildest thing I think I've ever done. But, yeah, I mean, why don't we just find a place where we can maybe build something for him? Just go there. So don't have any more of these.
4: Well, they have all this money for these souped up cars. They should enough to make their own track, right?
3: Well, something, yeah. But I think a big part of it is, like Jesse was saying, Jesse Johnner, was that there's a bit of a thrill to avoiding law enforcement. There's a bit of a thrill to being, you know, being a criminal, doing that illegally. Well, FOFA, right? I mean, or FAFO, because you're gonna end up in a jail cell, because they're gonna up the and you're gonna It's crazy. I'm echoing what I heard over the weekend from a couple of friends of mine who live in Fargo. And Hannon talks about it all the time, too, because he lives down by 52nd and 25th, and they're running all the time down there. Like 1 in the morning, 2 in the morning. Trying to sleep, not so much. 6:38, 22 in front of 7. Happy Monday.
4: Going to be
3: final day of August.
4: Going to be a nice day today anyway.
3: Yes,
4: 84, lots of sunshine. So I like that. 82 tomorrow, and then Wednesday through Sunday. Looks like we have a 30, 20, 40% chance of whatever every day. So that's good. We still need the rain desperately. And mid-80s the rest of the week. And Friday, Saturday, we're going to be in the 90s by the weekend. So pretty darn warm again.
3: Yeah, I mean, this morning, I'll tell you, if you're in Lakes Country, it looks like cloudy and windy all day. But it's going to blow out of here. It's 65 around Lakes Country right now, but it's very cloudy and windy. Looks like it wants to rain, but that's going to get out of here and might get a Monday to enjoy outside, get outside. Let's see here. 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Thank you. Hope you had a good weekend, too. Just a wish. I hope you guys had a good weekend. Good to have you on Monday morning. Well, always good to be here. This is pretty good. If you have a problem with Lake Ontario being renamed Lake America, just remember the left renaming the following: Columbus Day, Fort Bragg, Fort Benning, Fort Hood, Washington Redskins, Cleveland Indians, North Dakota Fighting Sioux, Aunt Jemima, Uncle Ben's Land of Lakes, illegal alien, felon, woman, Hispanic, mother and father, mental illness. It all has a different meaning now. You go through it. Columbus Day, Indigenous Peoples Day now. Fort Bragg, Fort Liberty. Fort Benning became Fort Moore. Fort Hood became Fort Canazos. I didn't even know what that is. The Commanders, the Guardians, the Fighting Hawks. Aunt Jemima's gone. It's Pearl Milling Company now. Uncle Ben's is now Ben's Original. Yeah, couldn't have that. Couldn't have the Native American lady on the Land of Lakes box. Kept the land, though. Yeah, the last

0: And is there a nice picture of some trees and stuff? Let's see. Illegal alien, undocumented non-citizen. A woman is now a birthing person.
1: Yeah.
0: Hispanic is Latinx. I mean, it goes down. Mental illness, non-binary. That's a good one. Yeah, isn't that rich? It's just the rich, the whole, yeah. You know what it is? Again and again and again, it's hypocrisy with these people. It's like, oh, what is for you, not for all, blah, blah, blah. Yeah.
1: Rules for thee, but not for me.
0: Canadian geese are now called Donald Ducks on Lake America, by the way.
1: Everybody's having fun with that over the weekend.
0: Yeah. What if they had a section of land already, but Clay County wouldn't let them develop it into a race park? What if they had a section of land already, but Clay County wouldn't let them develop it? What does that mean?
1: For the racing.
0: Oh, for the racing. Oh, I see what you're saying. Yeah. I don't know. Good question, though. That's worth asking. I don't know. That maybe has to do with Clay County or, you know, who knows, but whatever we got to do, I just think there's got to be a fix to this stuff. There's got to be a way out of it where we don't have people getting killed because young idiots are running around at 140 miles an hour or whatever. It's crazy. Let's see here. Hey, guys, how in one breath can you say we shouldn't be giving drug addicts drugs and needles, and in the same breath you say we should build a racetrack for the speeders and racers? I say that's BS. We should arrest and incarcerate all of them.
1: Well, I'm not saying not to arrest them. I mean, if they're breaking the law, they need to be arrested, correct?
0: Could there be a bigger apples and oranges comparison here?
1: Yeah.
0: I mean, really? You know, the drug addicts and needles to finding a place where some kids can race their cars.
1: That's a grasping
0: little
1: for straws.
0: It's apples and oranges there, buddy. They should be arrested. Again, that comes down to the punishment for the law they're breaking, and there's really no serious punishment for it. So it's like shoplifting in California. As long as you standard $900, take all you want. I mean, you know, there's got to be a fix in there. And for me, ultimately, I would just like to have them go out to amateur night at Interstate or wherever they could run their cars.
1: Yeah, we're just spitballing here.
0: Yeah, just spitballing. Calm down. Thank you, Alex. Who says President Trump isn't flexible? I hear he's willing to negotiate on the Lake of America naming. Another option is Lake Dontario.
1: Right?
0: That's beautiful. Governor Hochul over the weekend spewing nonsense wearing a hijab that women's banana bread is not done in the middle.
1: What?
0: That woman's banana bread is not done in the middle.
1: Oh, okay.
0: Did you see her?
1: No.
0: Hochul? She was at some Muslim gathering wearing a headscarf. That is, by the way, that is not a hijab. She has to have the full body thing. That's just a headscarf she had on. And she was speaking to a bunch of Muslim men. And what's really funny is that anyone thinks that any of those men cared one cent of what she said. They, you know, it's a photo op for her. It's for them. They're like, yeah, is she done yet? Because they don't care what she says. They have nothing. Could care less what she says. But yeah, her banana bread is definitely not done in the middle. That's a good one. I'm going to write that one down. Street racers when caught. $1,000 fine, license suspended 1 year, car impounded, $1,000 to get it out. They just killed a man. How many lives will it take?
1: Yeah. That's what we've been saying for a while now.
0: I mean, how about a $10,000 fine, a 3 year suspension, and a month in jail? Let's just up it a bit.
1: How about you don't get your car back?
0: Karg Island blow up. ? Have you seen anything on that's over by Iran in the Hormuz
1: Strait? Yeah, Trump posted an AI picture that he was doing that.
0: Oh.
1: So, okay. Who knows?
0: Well, that'd be bad because that's where all the tankers load up. So you'd have to do something to that island without screwing up the oil flow. Apples or oranges doesn't matter. If both of them kill people. Well, we had one fatal accident. People are dying of drug overdoses.
1: People kill like themselves with needles.
0: And by the way, okay, enough of this, whoever you are.
1: Yeah, we're done.
0: No one's giving these kids cars. Okay, we're giving needles. We're enabling. No one's giving these kids automobiles.
1: They can get needles in City Hall to shoot up at a lot of places.
0: So, yeah. Regarding racing, lawful is okay, but in the day, my brother took his VW squad back and ran the quarter mile at the drags. I don't know what the VW squad back is, but yeah,
1: the racing bug, lawfully, VW of course, bug, is
0: okay.
1: Probably.
0: Oh, okay. Yeah, of course racing lawfully is okay. That's what I'm saying. There's got to be a way to just open up a drag strip somewhere, find an old stretch of road that the law enforcement could, I mean, I know,
1: well, no,
0: sign
1: but,
0: waivers
1: but,
0: and
1: no,
0: do all that.
1: Or organized. I mean, it should be an organized thing and not just kids just coming to, you know, yeah, pedal to the metal.
0: Hey, it was a question. Was the accident on University last week caused by speed racing?
1: No
0: Did
1: clue.
0: Did you see anything about that?
1: I have no idea.
0: I don't know, but
1: they
0: I'll
1: ran
0: check
1: into
0: it.
1: A house, and I don't know. I doubt if they would speed race on University, but.
0: Well, it would depend on the time of day, too.
1: Who knows? It was about 4 in the morning, but yeah. Who knows?
0: All right. Well, wow, we're off to an early start with all the texts. Thanks. 701-271-1100. Keep them coming. Let's roll the TiVo.
1: All right, we've got the great one here, Mark Levin. He examined the growing debate surrounding American data centers and their energy demands.
2: All right. I want to get into this AI and these data centers because we are surrounded by cowards. Cowards in the Democrat Party, more ideological, I suppose, and cowards in the Republican Party who are telling us that these data centers are nothing but trouble. Nothing but trouble. And let me tell you something. This is the new industrial revolution with these data centers.
0: He's not wrong.
2: We've got New York, Kathy Hochul, enacting an executive order, temporary one-year pause in all data centers. You've got Georgia lawmakers introducing bills to forbid local governments from permitting new data centers through 2028. In Virginia, where there's the most data centers and have created the most wealth and reduction in tax and so forth, they have proposals to delay final approvals for new facilities. Other states that are also trying to prevent data centers from being built, Delaware, Michigan, Pennsylvania, South Carolina, Vermont, introduced moratorium or impact study bills to slow them down. Other states where they're trying to stall them, Minnesota, New Hampshire, Oklahoma, South Dakota, Wisconsin, Maine, they proposed a moratorium that was recently vetoed by the governor there. So we have a lot of Luddites out there in big positions, Republicans and Democrats, governors and legislatures, even at the national level, even in the Republican Party. On TV, it's endless. The ignoramuses are all around us. Cato Institute did a great report.
0: It's a great
2: But they're
0: one.
2: Not the only one. You can go on the internet and search, thanks to AI data centers. You can use Google. You can use all these other search engines and find out a lot of information.
0: We've had these centers for years. A lot of them are old and outdated. The ones that are having the problems are the old, outdated ones. They had a water leak at one of them, I think in Virginia, or bad contaminated water leak at one of them. But keep in mind, there's, 4,000 of them, and the newer ones are state-of-the-art.
1: Exactly.
0: I'm just going by what they're saying. Until they prove themselves as liars, I mean, they're, you know, like,
1: well,
0: the water.
1: Well, they kind of are here, as Mark Levin breaks it down here.
0: Well, and keep in mind, too, the water thing is the big thing. They'll say they use all this water.
1: It's not true. It's self-contained.
0: How much water does your car use? Because it's the same kind of technology with cooling, the cooling towers and closed. Once they have the water in the system, they don't need any more water.
1: No, they do not.
0: So there's that.
1: Data centers are America's newest villain.
2: Example, America's newest villain, they write, Scott Lisiomi at the Cato Institute. Humming, usually beige buildings, now being targeted by moratoria across the country, including the federal level, galvanizing many a 2026 political campaign. Data centers are, much like Hansel, so hot right now and not good in any way, apparently. He goes on, yet most of the common objections to data centers collapse under scrutiny. The buildings certainly aren't faultless and raise some real challenges, but they also generate substantial benefits that the backlash conveniently ignores. To the extent data centers really do create problems, the source is mainly government policy, especially subsidies and energy bottlenecks. And that means better policy can mitigate the real problems surrounding America's data center build-out, No bans or dire economic consequences needed. He goes on, most of the hysteria is nonsense. Random anecdotes and shoddy pseudoscience that drone out rational analysis and leverage humans' natural insecurities and innumeracy. Let's start with electricity, which is arguably the most difficult data center issue, right? At least in the future, several regional and national studies have found little merit to the common claim that data centers have already caused large localized increases in America's electricity bills. You know, this reminds me of fracking for a period of time. Oh, it's destroying the water. No, it's not. Oh, the amount of energy that you use is the same as you get from the fracking. No, it's not. In fact, a brand new peer-reviewed study found that data centers actually caused average U.S. retail electricity rates to fall modestly between 2015 and 2024. Why? Because the center's high, steady power demand helps spread a grid's fixed cost over more usage. This finding is counterintuitive but consistent with the research from 2025 that high demand areas, including ones like North Dakota and Virginia, saw an explosion of data centers, also saw, quote, lower prices overall, while prices rose in places like California where demand had declined. Funny thing, supply and demand.
1: Yeah, I mean, you've got to do your research on these things and not believe people trying to sell or promote one way of thinking.
0: Yeah, well, it's coming. Whether you do it or not, or we do it or not, or your state does it or not, it's happening. There's states that will do it. They'll figure it out
1: Well, there's a lot of benefits, yeah. and Mark has that coming up about the different benefits.
0: All right. Yeah, and it's a lot of Levin this morning on the TiVo, which is awesome. All over it. When the great ones talk, I listen.
1: Exactly.
0: I don't know. I'm still kind of... 90%, I think probably 70-90% of it is all kind of BS.
1: A lot, you know, yeah. Keep listening to Levin this morning, and it'll help you form an opinion.
0: Yeah, and you'll probably mention, too, that China has an army of bots that are spreading bad information about them here so that they can advance it there. Right?
1: Exactly, okay. Yes.
0: All
1: Mark's
0: right.
1: on
0: saw
1: it.
0: Saw that. Yep, saw that over the weekend. Okay, Need to Know Morning Show on the Flag. We'll get to that and more coming up. Stay right where you are. Someone's going to wash away, I
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0: 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Need to Know Morning Show on the flag, about five away from out. Call it four away from seven in the morning. By the way, that gathering next week in Detroit Lakes is out at the Knife River facility, out at the concrete plant. So they're having a gathering.
1: What gathering?
0: A gathering. A little meet and greet kind of a deal. But more on that as we get closer. Dino's here. We got to get to a, again, if you've looked outside in Lakes Country right now, you'd think the rain and a crappy day was coming. Is this clouds and wind going to get out of here?
6: Yeah. The wind won't. It's going to be a breezy day, but the clouds will get out and we'll have plenty of sunshine today. But Lakes Country picked up quite a bit of rain on Saturday. The areas out around Ottertail, Perham, 1 to 5 inches of rain in that general area. So, and then last night's rain, most of it was in the Northern Valley. We didn't pick up hardly anything here in the FM area, although one of our listeners, Keith, reported 0.3 inches in South Moorhead. But other than that, most of it was just north of the area, which is fine. They need the rain as well. But a lot of sunshine today. We'll have breezy conditions with highs in the low to mid-80s and a west-southwest wind 15 to 30. Clear skies, light winds tonight, mid-50s, low 80s tomorrow. A few more clouds coming into the area. And then Wednesday, we're looking at mid-80s, a slight chance for storms Wednesday night. And then mid to upper 80s on Thursday and Friday, Saturday, Sunday, Monday, upper 80s to right around 90 degrees. So a hot Labor Day weekend. And we will see scattered storms throughout the weekend. A lot of these will be nighttime events. And again, kind of like what we've seen, kind of hit or miss. So not everybody's going to see it. I think if we do see any more widespread rain, it would come either Sunday or Monday. But again, that's no guarantee. But the warmer temperatures, they'll be here for this weekend. And what a way to end summer.
1: Okay.
6: On a nice hot weekend.
0: Yeah,
1: and then is it going to change? Are we going to go into the 70s? Are we still with this 80s?
6: No, I do see the 80s sticking around probably that week of Labor Day and then mid-month. That's when things start to change.
1: All right. Just crazy. Yeah, I'm ready to decorate for fall
6: I bet
1: this
6: you
1: weekend.
6: Are. Yeah.
1: It's happening.
0: Hard to believe. It's the last day of August. I mean, September's here tomorrow.
6: Already?
0: Yeah. Yeah. It was on this date, 1887, Thomas Edison patented the kinetoscope. You know what a kinetoscope was?
6: No.
0: Movie projector, basically. Yeah. Resulted in moving pictures and $15 popcorn. That was thanks, Tom. The very first professional football game played in Latrobe, Pennsylvania, they say, 1895 today. Remember when you ever see that Leatherheads movie where back in that day they would pull the cars around the field so they could play at night?
1: Clooney movie?
0: Yep, Clooney was in it, yep. And just Chris Tucker celebrating 55 today, Richard Gere 77, and Van Morrison still with us at 81 years old. Happy birthday if it's your birthday. Got a news break coming up.
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8: Today not only marks the end of August, it also marks the end of summer for weather and climate stats. No doubt the summer of 2026 will be remembered for how dry it was in many parts of the region. It will also probably be remembered for the heat, yet it was truly only exceptionally warm for about 3 of the 12 weeks of this past summer. If you live in or near Fargo-Moorhead, the summer of 2026 will finish about 2 to 3 degrees above average. Much of the rest of North Dakota and northwestern Minnesota, the summer was only 1 or 2 degrees above normal. And something that may surprise you, northwestern North Dakota this past summer actually was cooler than normal.
7: It's the Richeson Report, your focus on the field with North Dakota State climatologist Darrell Richeson. 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
9: The fighting is flared up again. I'm Dave Anthony, Fox News, as Iran retaliates to the first U.S. attack since July 29th.
10: Overnight, Iran launched at least 8 ballistic missiles at U.S. forces in Jordan. A U.S. source familiar tells Fox News there were no significant impacts, and the majority of the incoming fire was intercepted. The attack came after U.S. forces struck Iran's Larak Island after identifying preparations for an IRGC rocket launch that was meant to place new sea mines in the Strait of Hormuz.
9: That's Fox's Trey Yingston. Tel Aviv oil prices rising more than 3% because of all that. But the president keeps touting the new Venezuela oil deal months after the U.S. military captured leader Nicolas Maduro.
11: The acting president of Venezuela, Delcy Rodriguez, over the weekend said that this deal is a step toward economic recovery. And President Trump posted about this over the weekend, writing this in part on Truth Social. One of the things I'm going to do with the Venezuelan oil is fill up the strategic national reserves. The reserves hitting their lowest level in more than 4 decades to respond to global supply disruptions and high fuel prices. Well, this newly announced deal grants the U.S. the development of 17 strategic oil fields to produce 1.5 million barrels per day.
9: Fox's Alex Hogan. The search continues in Arizona after weekend flash flooding swept through an area of the Grand Canyon, killing at least one person, leaving 15 others unaccounted for. As rescuers continue a massive search in the flooding catastrophe that hit China and Nepal last week, more than 4,000 people remain missing there. Of those, State Department spokesman Tommy Pigott tells Fox.
12: 85 Americans approximately unaccounted for currently. We have now seen 11 Americans be safely evacuated and currently have no confirmed deaths of U.S. citizens at this time.
9: But more than 900 others were killed. Jury deliberations resume next hour in Plymouth, Massachusetts at Lindsay Clancy's murder trial and the killing of her 3 children. 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
9: Tomorrow, we'll only be 9 weeks from Election Day, with Republicans trying to keep their House and Senate majorities. President Trump tells Fox's Trey Gowdy.
13: When Trump's on the ballot, they win. When he's not on the ballot, the people don't go to vote. And I'm asking the people through your brilliant show, number one show, I'm asking the people to get out and vote, pretend I'm on the ballot.
9: If Democrats take back control of the House, they could launch new Trump investigations.
14: If that happens, a move to impeach President Trump should not be the first thing the party does.
15: Our priority ought to be making housing, education, energy, health care affordable and accessible for all of our citizens. Impeaching the president will not do that.
14: House Minority Leader Hakeem Jeffries said last week, if Democrats take the House, he would not rule out a third Trump impeachment. Gernal Scott, Fox News.
9: That was Democratic Congressman James Clyburn on NBC's Meet the Press. On Wall Street, stock futures are down before the last trading day of what's been a positive month. Two aging tennis stars knocked out early at the U.S. Open.
16: Novak Djokovic losing in the first round.
17: So much for them.
16: The most decorated player in men's tennis losing at the U.S. Open to Mariano Nivoli in 5 sets on ESPN in a marathon match that lasted over 4.5 hours. The Joker was clearly battling illness on the court, and Venus Williams losing in straight sets to Sophia Kenin in a match that didn't begin until after midnight in what could be the final singles match at a Grand Slam for the 46-year-old. In New York, Frank Lanza, Fox News.
9: An older ex-NFL star player is making a comeback. Aaron Donald unretiring, returning to the Los Angeles Rams, a 3-time Defensive Player of the Year. Donald joins Myles Garrett, last year's top defensive player, traded to the Rams in the offseason. I'm Dave Anthony, and this is Fox News.
17: This news update is brought to you by Park Christian School, your pathway to academic excellence and spiritual growth. Park Christian School in Moorhead.
18: Lake County Sheriff's Office says a man found dead in a car pulled from the Buffalo River last Thursday. They received a report of that car in the river near 90th Avenue North and 50th Street at around 5 in the afternoon. Caller says they did not see the car go in the river but saw tire marks on the road. When deputies got there, they found the car in the east bank of the river. 24-year-old Fargo man inside at the time. Minnesota Supreme Court has rejected Mike Lindell's bid for recount in the August 11th Republican primary for governor. Lindell finished second to House Speaker Lisa DeMuth and had pledged more than $800,000 for a hand recount, but withheld the payment after accusing election officials of proposing an unlawful process. The court ruled Lindell's claims fail on the merits, saying the state's plan to recount only votes cast for Lindell and DeMuth complies with Minnesota law. Authorities have identified the woman killed in a fiery crash early Friday in South Fargo as 30-year-old Sierra Crook of Fargo. Highway Patrol says the northbound Toyota left University Drive, then struck a building at 13th Avenue South, bursting into flames. The fire spread to the unoccupied structure. The driver, 26-year-old Victor Fairbanks of Moorhead, rushed to Sanford, later flown to Hennepin County Medical Center. That with life-threatening injuries, Crooks died at the scene. The cause into the accident under investigation. From the Flag Family Newsroom, I'm Jim Miller.
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26: 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And now, here's Alex Taylor and Kevin Flynn.
0: That would be us. Happy Monday. Need to know morning show on the flag. Welcome to it. Last day of August, so plan accordingly.
1: Yeah, going out with a bang. 84 and lots of sunshine today. 82 tomorrow. And we've got chances of rain Wednesday through Sunday, just like a 30-40% chance. And temps in the mid-80s, so pretty darn nice. When we get to the weekend, though, we're hitting the 90s again, so absolutely insane.
0: Yeah, up and down, up and down. That's how we roll. What do you do? Let's see here. 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Boy, they got some deals going, moving out some We're moving out the 26s because we got to make room for the 27s. Yes, that's happening. And they're doing deals. There's some 0% money, some great rates for well-qualified buyers. They've even got some 72-month money, so 5 years, zero interest. Check it out, Luther Family, BuickGMC.com, or better yet, stop in because the coffee is always on at 32nd Avenue, 929 South in Fargo. Bridget Riedel on deck talking a few things here. Saw that Bongards is in the news. My favorite cheese curds are going to be they're doing a little expansion. I got to ask her about this. Few more on the street racing thing. Good morning, gang. Those idiots supporting the racer idiots, well, they are morons. Say, going to Devil's Lake this weekend, can you ask Dean what the weather looks like up there? We are fishing all weekend. I will ask him. We'll ask him in a minute.
1: Sounds like it's going to be nice pretty much everywhere around here.
0: Yeah. The people that are racing and supporting that, yeah, complete idiots. And no one's really supporting it. I'm just trying to find a fix for it. Is like Alex said, we're just spitballing here.
1: Spitballing what these kids can do, the heavy flip.
0: Yeah. We can spitball on drug addiction, too, with the old text that came in there. And I think we know what to do there, though. Good morning, my peeps. Fact is, with street racers, they started 11 and 12 years hanging around cars. Permit to drive, they are now practicing. When license is obtained, they have the privilege to drive, not race. However, they race. Yes, parents help obtain expensive cars like BMWs, WRXs, Mercedes, etc. Seen this before my eyes. Privileged foreigners. Well, I don't know if it's foreigners or not, but, I mean, there's got to be somebody funding the car for this kid. And you don't know where the kid is? I mean, I think Life 360 will actually give you how fast your child is going when they're driving.
1: Yeah. You can put those little checks and balances on your kid's phone and car and vehicle and stuff. Yeah.
0: Kev, you mentioned this. Oh, and it's a screenshot of X uncovers 200,000 account Chinese bot farms targeting U.S. AI data centers. Yeah, they want to, and apparently the Chinese the whole thing is working in some of these states. What, New York can't have one? I don't know. Kev, Alex, as far as the data centers and people are questioning everything about them, it's not all the internet false claims. It's the fact our government and mainstream media politicians have been caught lying to the American people so much that people don't trust them anymore. Well, there's that caveat, isn't there? So where do the American people go for true information? It sure isn't any one of those sources. Everything's permitted. Nobody's like thing going up in Harwood, Applied Digital. Mm-hmm. The guy, Wes Cummings, is the CEO. I haven't met him in person, but he's been on a couple of times with What's on Your Mind. Everything's permitted. Everything's inspected. Nothing's under the table. That just doesn't happen. Not anything that scale. It's massive. So, yeah, I don't know. I have a few different questions about it, but I think they're getting answered. One more. I'm working on my Trump impeachment bingo card. If the Democrats take over the House in January, already have quid pro quo attempted coup. All I need is three more. Yeah, it goes on here. There's all kinds of things you can put on a bingo card coming up if we lose the midterms because it's not going to be good.
1: No.
0: 701-271-1100. That's the number you want to dial up. Let's head out and see what's going on. I don't know if you saw it, my friend, but it's kind of in my neighborhood. We have a Bongard store in Purim. They're our favorite cheese curds. I see they're I came across my feed over the weekend. They got a huge expansion going down at their facility in Bongards. Did you see anything on that?
2: Well, and I give you guys a list of things to talk about every day, and that's on our list.
0: Oh, well, there you go. Perfect. Okay. But yeah, so, I saw it just because their cheese slices, here's a pro foodie tip. Our actual cheese. It's not processed. They're different. If you have a burger with a Bongard's cheese slice, it's just different than those plastic wrapped crap ones.
2: They are one of the nation's leading farmer-owned dairy cooperatives, and they are investing $135 million to expand their cheese manufacturing facilities. So this is one of the largest capital investments in their 118-year history, and they're looking at how they can be more innovative and increase the demand for production that's going on right now. Big part of that demand is certainly whey proteins, because everybody wants more protein. And a side benefit, you know, one of those extras that come out of the cheese making process is whey. And actually the whey demand is outstripping a lot of other demands, because that's what folks are looking for most closely. So this is going to give them an additional 180 million pounds of cheese production annually, and they're looking at approximately 120,000 square feet to the production facility. So it's going to be quite sizable. Yeah. This wasn't a dairy cooperative founded back in 1908. And the same philosophy still guides them today, that they want to have confidence for their customers, their employees, their member owners, and they want to have the opportunities both domestically as well as internationally. So here they come, bringing state-of-the-art cheese processing to the region. And this project also reinforces their commitment to excellence, because they want to grow the Minnesota dairy industry. And with that, they'll take the region along with them, because they're going to need more milk coming in from just what they would be able to get in their region of Minnesota. So go for it, Bongards. We're all behind you. I like their butter best, actually.
0: Oh, yeah. Man. I'll tell you, if you're going to the fair, going to the state fair, they have the Moo Booth, it's called. It's in the cattle barn. That's where they have all their stuff, displays and stuff. And then they're doing, I just looked at the menu, they're doing a premium Gouda special grilled cheese sandwich at their deal at the fair. And they have, like, they do the carving, the cheese carving thing, and they do the king and queen of the string cheese thing. They're everywhere at the fair, but they're our favorite.
2: I wouldn't miss them. They are definitely worth the time. One thing that folks are missing in Europe, just like we are in this particular region, drought. Roasting a lot of Europe this summer, taking a toll on their crops. The Netherlands is looking at a heavily diminished potato crop. Even under irrigation, they're not seeing the same yield is what they normally would. They expect it to be down by at least a third, if not a half. And part of the problem is, in the Netherlands, they're raising potatoes for European McDonald's, but the potatoes are going to be small, and people like long French fries. So they're going to miss out on some of their sales, because their potatoes are too small to make the fries that people want. Bosnia, short in grain right now because it's been so terribly dry. They expect their corn yield to be down probably a third of what they might normally be getting. Over in the Czechoslovakia, or Czech Republic, essentially, hops are suffering. Therefore, their beer production plans to be down. And last, Alex, I know you're going to hate this part, the grapes. They're having so much trouble in various regions around Europe, whether it would be France into Italy, etc. It's been so hot that the grapes aren't making the sugar that they should, and they're worried about when they can harvest. Like, sometimes they only have hours notice before they can go get the grapes before they turn bad.
1: Oh, wow. And
2: midday heat is because of it's so hot from 12:30 in the afternoon to 4 o'clock. Federal regulations tell them that they can't send people out to pick the grapes, and so it's just this whole continuing cycle of how do we get things done. So keep an eye on some of those fan favorites from Europe. We're going to have some trouble accessing them until they get some rainfall over there as well.
1: Yeah, it's rough everywhere, isn't it?
0: It is.
2: Well, you know what? We have the weather pattern that has set up this year, and that's made a big difference for a lot of places.
0: Yeah, well, that and the sun.
2: Well, yes, absolutely. But when you look at
0: what the sun does, yeah, heats things up.
2: El Nino and whatever you want to call it, those are going to create more issues for people on a broader scale as well. So we'll see when that changes.
0: All right.
2: Let me know if you have questions. ag@flagfamily.com.
0: All right, my friend.
1: Thanks,
0: we'll chat
1: Bridget.
0: Tomorrow.
1: Thanks.
0: You got it. There you go. The great Bridget Riedel, ag@flagfamily.com. Let's see. Alex and Kev need to know morning show. We've got Dino coming in here. We'll get Big Game James update on the sports page. Getting right now, it's all the 53-man rosters are set as of today. So it's a crazy day in the NFL. But we week from Sunday, Vikes and Packers. Hard to believe it's here. September's here tomorrow. Oh, and one thing I was going to tell you. Do you ever make homemade cheese curds? Like
1: no.
0: Batter up some cheese curds?
1: Mm-hmm.
0: Bongard's cheese curds. They have a dill. I think it's like garlic and dill cheese curds. But they're like cold cheese curds. Freeze them, batter them up, hit them in the deep fryer. The best deep fried cheese curds you've ever had. Just, Uncle Kev, try those. If you can get to a Bongard's. or get them, you know, wherever you're at. I don't know if they carry them like Hornbachers or whatever anymore. They used to. Text here before Dino gets in here. LOL, almost spit out my coffee on the Trump impeachment bingo card text. We should make one. It basically says you guys should come up with a contest for it. That might be funny.
1: Well, let's find out if the Dems get in after the midterms.
0: That'd be the way to do this, there you go. Trump impeachment bingo card. As you know, they went during the newscast at the top of the hour, Fox said that Hakeem Jeffries is not ruling it out.
1: Yeah.
0: Not ruling out a third impeachment.
1: No, whatever the socialists tell him to do, he'll do.
0: Yeah. All right, 701-271-1100. That's the studio line, Fidium studio line, and the Red Wing text line. I mentioned it's National Trail Mix Day today, National Matchmaking Day today as well, and National Eat Outside Day. A friend of Dean's, because of National Matchmaking Day, wrote a book, and it's called You're Not Crazy, Dating Is. And knows her from his travels in the weather world. And this gal, Annalise Bouvier, is going to be on with us tomorrow about 8:10, just talking about this book and how crazy it is. And apparently she's just gorgeous and is still having issues with crazy guys, crazy men.
1: Yeah, there's a lot of crazies out there.
0: So we'll talk to her tomorrow about 8:10 or so on this this book. So
1: this is kind of funny, too. Hillary Clinton's office is looking for fall interns. For her office, they're unpaid, of course, and they need a high level of discretion to work for the Clintons.
4: Oh, I wonder why.
0: Shocking.
1: You're working for them for free. I hear she's kind of hard to work for, and you have to be discreet so you can't even write a book about your experience.
0: Wow. Yeah.
1: Would not want to be an intern for Hillary or Bill.
4: What are they doing now? I mean, what are they doing?
1: I don't
0: know. Speaking engagements.
1: We would have to be quiet about it, not tell. Yeah, I don't even know. I don't think she's even on the speaking engagements.
0: You work for anyone at that level, in office or out of office, without an NDA. You know, I mean,
1: that's true, too.
0: No matter who in Washington you work for, I guarantee you you're signing an NDA.
1: Yeah, she's looking for interns from September 9th through November 13th. Maybe we should apply for the fun of it.
0: There you go.
1: Interns will provide support to our staff, assisting with a wide range of projects. Most notably, the posting said the office is looking for someone who has a high level of professional discretion.
0: There you go. 7:23, Need to Know Morning Show. Dean, are you a fan? I'm sure Alex hasn't. Have you seen the Sandlot, Alex?
1: Mm-hmm.
0: The baseball movie with the kids?
1: Yep, years ago.
4: Yep. Yeah,
0: you're killing me, Smalls.
4: Yeah.
0: one of the best, I mean, top 10 for me, best movies of all time. Pickle the Beast, the whole thing. Benny the Jet. The cast of that movie have now reunited. They're going to do a comedy series.
4: Oh,
0: called Dugout Dads.
4: Oh,
0: how
4: nice.
0: Great is that?
4: Oh,
0: same guys.
4: Have they started filming yet? Or
0: I don't know. I just saw it in the headlines and stuff. But nice. Dugout Dads. I am putting this. I'm writing this down.
4: Oh, wow.
1: And have they done anything since?
0: No, probably not. Hardly at all.
1: Scary to me.
0: Yeah. Still the best scene in that movie is when the kid gets a lifeguard to give him mouth-to-mouth trust at his face when he opens his eyes and winks at the guys. still makes me laugh. All right, so we got a pretty good-looking week coming.
4: Yeah, I mean,
0: another one.
4: If you like this above-normal temperature regime, we're not near any records or anything like that, but we're definitely seeing more summer heat this week.
1: We had to have had a record for most warm days, though, in a summer.
4: No.
1: Really?
4: No, we're in the top 10.
1: Oh, man.
0: Yeah, it's right up there.
4: But yeah, we're in the top 10, but I think 33 is the record for a number of 90-degree days, and we're not going to get that, but we're definitely in the top 10. Now, today, we're looking at, the sunshine is out, and that's going to continue throughout the day. Breezy, though, we'll have winds out of the west-southwest, 15 to 30, highs about 84. Slightly cooler in Lakes Country, but not by much. And then tonight, clear skies, mid-50s, light west winds. And tomorrow, we'll see partly cloudy skies, 83, mid-80s Wednesday, slight chance for storms Wednesday night. And then we're staying in the mid-80s, mid to upper 80s on Thursday. Another chance for storms late in the day on Thursday. And then Friday, Saturday, Sunday, Monday, upper 80s to right around 90 or so with a day-to-day chance for storms. Doesn't mean everybody's going to see them.
1: Right.
4: But they're in the forecast. And I think the wetter of the 2 days, at least from this standpoint, look to be Sunday into Monday, favoring the Northern Valley. But again, we'll see if that changes a little bit. But definitely a day-to-day chance for storms with more summer heat.
1: It will not impede my fall decorating.
4: Enjoy the last weekend in the pool.
1: I don't know if I'll be in there.
0: Yeah.
1: We'll see. It's been getting cold at night, so it's not that warm.
4: It'll be nice this weekend.
1: Yeah, whatever.
0: Yeah, I'm decorating. Super hot day, though.
4: Yeah.
0: Then you're good. She's not being deterred.
4: No, she's not. No.
0: Shut up, mister.
1: It doesn't take that long.
0: Mr. Man. Shut up, Mr. Man. She's got a plan. Let the to-do list, just leave it alone. All right, Big Game James in the house talking sports. Did you see what Tony, apparently Tony Romo was arrested in July.
4: Yep.
0: I didn't see anything about this. He is in trouble. Unsafe passing on the right, possessing open intoxicants, and operating a vehicle while intoxicated. Mm-hmm. So he's hammered, he's drinking in the car, and he passed somebody on the right. And is he done with CBS then?
5: He's currently on leave right now, and they moved up a couple of guys. That's why J.J. Watt's going to be on the top team, the first team, whichever you want to call it, for CBS right now. So he's been taking reps, quote-unquote, throughout the preseason for J.J. Watt to take that spot temporarily. But we'll see what happens here in the coming days because, it's a tough spot to be, especially with somebody who is making a high dollar like that as a commentator in Tony Romo at this point.
0: They'll be done with you.
5: Real tough there. PGA Tour Golf Tour Championship from Atlanta, Georgia. Scottie Scheffler won the tournament over the weekend. 16 under par, $10 million in earnings. Victor Hovland at 13 under par. He took home about $5 million. And Ryan Gerard was in third at 12 under par, about $3.7 million in earnings for him over the weekend. Really successful weekend for the guys on the links from the last couple of days. College football on Saturday, North Dakota State rolled Jacksonville State 33-7 in the Bison's first FBS bout. Nate Hayes, 160 yards and 2 scores through the air, while Donovan Woolen led the defense with 10 tackles. And then Drew Klein was 4-for-4 on field goal attempts with a long of 48 yards.
0: There you go.
5: For Jamestown, they fall to receiving votes Upper Iowa, 30-13. Mayville State edged up Briarcliff University in Iowa, 29-22, and NDSCS rolling Minnesota North College of Vermilion, 61-7. On the diamond, the Twins defeat the Chicago White Sox, salvaging the series finale 5-1. Zebby Matthews was terrific. 8 1/3 innings worth of work. Gave up only one run, while Josh Bell and Trevor Larnach recorded 2 RBI apiece. Twins 65-72 on the year. Twins are holding on for dear life right now, 4 games out of that third and final wildcard spot in the American League behind the Guardians, Blue Jays, Orioles, and Rangers. They do have a game lead on Seattle and a game and a half up on Detroit, but it doesn't matter if you don't start winning ball games and winning them in bunches. The Twins do have a 3-game set when they host the Detroit Tigers beginning tonight at 6:40 on Twins TV, with Taj Bradley being sent to the bump. For the Fargo-Moorhead Redhawks, in the midst of their playoff push, they surrendered 5 runs in the first inning, and that was just too much to overcome in their series finale loss to the Milwaukee Milkmen yesterday, 10-6. The Redhawks were swept in that series. They're off on Monday before welcoming the Winnipeg Goldeyes to Newman Outdoor Field for the final regular season home series for the Redhawks this year. On Tuesday, 7:02 will be first pitch of that series opener. And the Little League World Series, Curaçao defeated Nevada 11-2 in the championship game, claiming their first title since 2004. Japan edged out Ohio 3-2 for third place. So the international side of the bracket took it to the domestic side of the bracket in the championship rounds.
0: Yeah, that's exactly the thought I had when I saw the scores this morning. Yeah,
5: Curacao, they were talented this year, very much so.
0: All right, amigo, big game. James McCarty on the job at the sports desk. We got a business report in here, some headlines, and we're going to roll some more TiVo for you. Stand by.
3: I'm Liz Klayman, and this is the Fox Business Report.
6: Global stocks are mostly lower. Renewed fighting between the U.S. and Iran has pushed oil prices higher. Markets are now predicting the Federal Reserve will raise interest rates. Michael Feroli, chief U.S. economist at J.P. Morgan, says he continues to expect a hike won't come until December, but there's speculation it's possible in September. From Target to J.M. Smucker to Deere, the Wall Street Journal says companies are reporting higher profits and sales. Also, many have boosted their financial outlook for the year. Companies are crediting artificial intelligence spending, federal spending, tariff refunds, and the booming stock market and high home values. Shanghai-based discount retailer Shein launches its stock tomorrow in Hong Kong. That's your Fox Business Report. I'm Ginny Cosella. Invested in you.
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18: An effort by former MyPillow CEO Mike Lindell to force the state to allow a recount of the Republican primary for Minnesota governor under his terms has been denied by the Minnesota Supreme Court. Residents in Hartwood gathered at the community center Friday night for a town hall on hyperscale AI data centers. Democratic Ag Commissioner candidate Vern Thompson hosted the event to address community concerns.
10: I am for industrial development. I'm not anti-data center, but I am one that's going to say, do it right.
18: The meeting focused on non-disclosure agreements signed by local officials and the impact on local power grids. State lawmakers will address data center regulations during an upcoming special legislative session in Bismarck. North Dakota is making another $2 million available for ranchers through the Drought Disaster Livestock Water Supply Project Assistance Program. That's in addition to the $2 million State Water Commission approved last week. Decision to free up more money comes after more than 220 applications came in from livestock producers hit by drought conditions. Governor Armstrong also issued an amended executive order, making the program available to livestock producers in all North Dakota counties rather than only select counties and tribal nations. From the Flag Family Newsroom, I'm Jim Miller.
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2: Knocking out a Monday. Need to know morning show on the flag. Kevin and Alex, 7:37. 23 in front of 8 o'clock. Kind of, I know it's not too early even, because I ended up over on Friday night with my neighbor having some good bourbon, watching the Vikings preseason. And I had my had some purple wear on. I dug it out this weekend. So, the purple wear is back in the closet.
3: That's so cute. There's always hope at the beginning
2: of
3: the season.
2: It is. It's so great.
3: Yeah, you guys never learn.
2: Yeah, well, we do. We just we're in denial.
3: All right, we're at 63 now. Lots of sunshine. 84 today. It's going to be a little on the windy side though today. 82 tomorrow, and then Wednesday through Sunday we've got chances of rain every day. So that's good. Hopefully we'll get some. And temps in the mid 80s. Until we hit the weekend, and then we're going to the 90s again. So it looks like a warm Labor Day weekend for us again. This summer, it's just crazy. I think we're going on weekend number 12 now with hot, warm weather.
2: Yep.
3: Unreal.
2: And the weeks haven't been that, you know. I mean, I drove by the Otter Tail River. We went by it on Saturday. Oh, had such a great time. I just got to give a quick shout out to to Andy, our bus driver, and my young friend Lauren, who is our dear friend Dana's daughter, just finished her 22nd round of chemo. She's battling breast cancer, and she wanted to have a no-mo chemo party bus to celebrate her end of the chemo run. And she's still got surgeries and stuff to deal with, but she's just a happy, joyful warrior. And F cancer, by the way. That was our theme on Saturday. You know what the, I got to send you a picture, AT. You know what the theme of the bus ride was, the party was? White trash.
3: Okay.
2: So you've got to see what I came up with. Basically, I had the Joe Dirt thing going, but I don't know that I've ever worn shorts that were, I reminded me of the guys at WeFest, the young men at WeFest wearing the short shorts and the boots.
3: Did you? You didn't.
2: Oh, yeah. Yeah. I even made a wife beater. Yeah, I had to cut a. I don't own a tank top.
3: Wow.
2: I haven't had a tank top for years. But here, I'm going to send you a picture right now.
3: That sounds offensive.
2: Of our crew, yeah, yeah. So there, I just sent it to you. There's a picture of some of us, and Lauren is the one with the blonde wig there you're seeing. But all the girls had the blonde wigs and the, you know, and the high heel kind of a vibe.
3: Oh,
2: the guys all had the mullets going. See, did you get it?
3: Yeah.
2: So that was really, really great. And thanks to Dana and Hans, and God bless you, Lauren and Steven, and we're praying for you, and you're going to kick its ass.
3: Looks like fun, though.
2: Oh, it was so fun, buddy. It was so fun. And I'm not a big, I think I nursed like 3 Grain Belt premiums all day, but it was just fun hanging out with people, you know. And we were, Dana, and our friend Dana and her husband and my wife and I were the four oldest people on the deal. But we fit right in. Like, I felt so good because I totally relate to all these people, and they're all young, and they're all conservative. They all love Trump. They all love what's going on. It was heart-filling, so I just wanted to pass that on. We don't have any more chances to qualify on the air for the Gridiron Giveaway, but we're going to be out and about between now, the next week or 10 days or so before the 14th, see if we can't get you in that way. So just people have asked about if we were going to qualify today on the text. No, we are not. We're done. We've wrapped that up on Friday.
3: Yep.
2: So we can get but we are going to be out and about doing that. So
3: just pay attention. We'll tell you when. Tell you where.
2: A long text that a friend in Canada shot in listening on the app. Hello, Quebec. Hey, guys, Charlie Kirk, when confronted with an argument that the Constitution has reference to God only four times, states very clearly that the Constitution of the United States was founded by 55 or 56 members of which Bible-toting Christians. But it goes on.

0: about how basically America is a Christian society. We are founded on Christian values. Now you have a non-Christian population growing in the United States, which is leading to the crisis in the U.S. In other words, go back to Christ, go back to Jesus. Well, I think we are. I think a revival is happening with young people. Every church I've seen is, and I Charlie was a big part of that.
1: He was.
0: I think it's sticking. Let's see here. Oh, Dean. Oh, yeah. Please keep the weather nice for Rolog this coming weekend. Yeah, it's a Steam Thresher reunion.
1: Oh, that's right. I believe we've got some tickets for that.
0: Okay.
1: Awesome. Yeah, I will double check that.
0: And yeah, it looks like it's going to be warm, hot, even 90s for and make sure you hit the ice cream shop. That's all I'm saying. Let's see here. Yeah, the Lake Ontario thing is, I don't know if Trump plans when he does stuff like that, but he has got liberal heads exploding with that thing. It's hilarious. Isn't there a race and drifting track in Glendon?
1: Yeah.
0: There is. Glendon has Buffalo River, which is an oval. I don't know about a strip, though.
1: I think they do.
0: I don't think they do. They have a strip in Sabin right off 94, off 33 there, the interstate dragways, but I don't know if they're still running. I'm going to do a check.
1: Obviously,
0: the
1: these kids aren't interested in that, though, or they would have thought of it themselves.
0: Well, yeah.
1: They'd rather get in trouble with the law.
0: Take their chances. That's what's crazy to me. If we give you a great option, and we probably could come up with something. But you know what? The bottom line is going to be punishments. Punishments have to fit the crimes. Like Jay talks about quite a bit. It's like these kids bringing this to school or doing that. Where are the parents in all of this? And who's buying some kid a $50,000 BMW that he can crash at 140 miles an hour when he doesn't know what he's doing?
1: Not happening at my house.
0: Not happening. No, not at mine either. All right, we're going to continue on the TiVo with the great one.
1: Yep, we've got Mark Levin here, and he breaks down the growing debate surrounding the American data centers and their demands for energy. This is cut three here.
0: Okay, got it. Let's go ahead and roll it.
2: More power customers, the Washington Post explains, needs more ways to divvy up fixed costs, thus reducing rates for everyone. They go on, what about water? You know, I could have done five shows on this. I could have done this whole show on this, but I'm in a hurry because we have good guests on other subjects, but I want to give you enough information where you can go look on your own. As the Washington Post editors noted last year, arguably the most viral water claim that a single Google data center in Chile consumed more than 1,000 times the water supply of a town there was later acknowledged by its author to be, quote, off by a magnitude of 1,000. They added that the U.S. data centers combined use less than 0.5% of America's fresh water, and that, quote, Google's thirstiest facility in Iowa uses approximately what some golf courses use. The golf course comparison is apt because it hints at a common trick data center opponents use to gin up local angst, all for scary-sounding numbers with no real-world comparatives. The American Enterprise Institute's Jim Pethakoukas recently did such a comparison, revealing data center water usage to be a relative non-issue. AI researcher Andy Maisley has done yeoman's work explaining why a lot of data center water usage stats in various studies include non-potable water, indirect usage from nearby power plants, and water actually recirculated instead of consumed, thus causing little change in local supplies. Doing this can inflate water usage stats. So they're using stats involving water that you're never going to drink, that you're never going to bring into your house in any of the appliances, you're never going to swim in, and thus public outcry dramatically, even though the data center itself.
0: You think?
1: Yeah, and what's good about this, too, they recirculate this water, so it's just a one-time thing, and they keep using the same water over and over.
0: Yeah, no, that's the thing. The older ones, they've had leaks. They've had one bad one in Virginia, I think. They've had some issues. But keep in mind, these things have been around since Facebook, since Amazon, since the internet. These have been around since the internet. Okay, they've just gotten bigger and bigger and bigger because what's gotten bigger?
1: The AI. Internet's gotten bigger. Yeah, with the more AI, we need more of these.
0: Yes, that's the bottom line. And the like, the one you drive by in Vegas, you'll see it on the if you're heading to the airport on the south side, southwest side of town, around the on I forget what the 202 or whatever it is. It's I think it says Swift, and it's like two or three exits on the freeway. Big. It just goes and goes and goes, and all you see are these cooling towers, and it's a newer one. So if you, yeah, and he's right. They're not going to be sucking the water out of the river and not putting anything back.
1: No. Opponents ignore the many benefits of these data centers.
2: That's public outcry. Dramatically, even though the data center itself isn't consuming much water at all, and nearby locals aren't affected. The other big problem with most data center opposition is that it routinely ignores the benefits they bring to local communities and the nation as a whole. The easiest place to look is Northern Virginia. Specifically, eastern Loudoun County, where 70 to 80% of these centers are. And he goes on about the incredible impact on the tax base, that taxes may well have doubled without this, these data centers and so forth. But what is the benefit to you, Mr. and Mrs. America? I always say capitalism creates all these benefits, and we take them for granted. Artificial intelligence is used today across daily life, healthcare, business, transportation, to automate tasks, analyze data, make fast decisions for you, to improve your life. Tools like Siri and Alexa manage schedules, set reminders, answer voice commands. That's AI. 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What about healthcare? This is a biggie. AI models review medical images like x-rays and scans to spot early signs of diseases or emergencies like strokes. Computer algorithms speed up the creation and testing of new medicines. Wearable devices like tracking heart rates and vital signs to warn users of potential health issues, that's AI. Over at Tableau.com, from robotics and hospitals and clinics to predictive software used to diagnose rare diseases, AI has many uses in the field of healthcare. For you, Mr. and Mrs. America, doctors and medical staff work with AI-powered software to provide better care to patients of all types. Early diagnosis, AI can analyze patient and disease data to predict the likelihood of a single patient, you, developing a disease and either diagnose it early or help to prevent it entirely.
0: Yep.
2: Disease tracking using predictive analytics. AI can model how a contagious disease could spread over the course of time or across a specific area. Drug discovery. AI models can discover new applications or potentially harmful interactions between different types of drugs.
1: This is absolutely huge for healthcare. I mean, it's a game changer with all the different things it can do, from early diagnosis to even surgery with robotics to make sure everything's precision.
0: Now, you and I will pay attention to everything he just said, which is all the reasons to embrace it.
1: Right.
0: What he's not going over is all the negative side. That's all the positive side. We know what it'll do for medicine. We know what it'll, but then when it comes to, you know, population manipulation and, I mean, all sorts of things with that'll like China's doing right now with this campaign of how bad the data centers are.
1: Right.
0: That's, you know, there's a reason they, and I'm still trying to kind of figure out what the nefarious, really nefarious stuff is. I mean, I don't think it's Cyberdyne or Terminators or anything like that, but, you know, I'm still trying to see what.
1: He touches on that here too.
0: Gonna,
1: so,
0: oh, okay, all right.
1: Perfect. AI can significantly improve healthcare.
0: Yeah,
2: diagnosis.
0: Know that
2: things that are invisible to the human eye or might be missed, AI can pick up, and it goes on. And all these examples, you've got others. With AI, scientists can now analyze genomic data at an unprecedented scale. Algorithms trained on massive databases are uncovering mutations linked to everything from Alzheimer's disease to rare genetic syndromes. More importantly, they are identifying combinations of genetic variations that increase disease risk. Patterns so complex, they would be invisible to the human eye.
0: Yep.
2: Take cancer genomics, for example. AI models are helping to differentiate between driver mutations, those that cause cancer, and passenger mutations, those that are incidental. This distinction is critical, and it helps oncologists target the real culprits and design more effective individualized treatment plans. All these scientists, doctors, labs are using AI to great effect in the medical field. And you are going to find in the years ahead cures that you never even thought were possible in some of the most horrific disease that mankind gets. But none of this is going on to the extent it can go on these states that are banning it or creating red tape and bureaucratic obstacles to it. I've got the Cleveland Clinic analysis here. We have AI. What does it do? Interpret images to identify broken bones, brain aneurysms, other concerns, trap nodules over time to detect cancer, flag potential concerns that might otherwise be overlooked, support diagnostic decision-making. It's supporting research and innovation, developing new medications, understand how diseases work, discover biomarkers. Yeah, I'm moving fast because the amount that AI is doing is really infinite. Combine patient data, uncover larger health trends, make clinical trials more efficient by identifying ideal participants and flagging earlier results.
1: So many good things can come from this to speed up cures, diagnosis.
0: No doubt on all of that. But again, what's on the other side of the what can evil people do with this thing to do more evil?
1: Yeah, well, let's get to this next cut here. Okay. AI is also making strides in national security and defense.
2: Doing national security, open source intelligence. It's able to pull together, filter enormous amounts of information. Also, it applies the history, the experience, and battlefield activities to what's taking place. Open source intelligence, it analyzed that. Signal intelligence, it's able to, at breakneck speed, analyze that. Tradecraft, automation, advanced machines, learning models, and so forth. Cybersecurity, critical infrastructure defense, real-time detection, autonomous agents, local grid protection against attacks. Predictive threat analysis, it's tracking illicit funding. Pattern recognition, battlefield operations and tactical edge, autonomous reconnaissance, contested environments, predictive maintenance. It goes on and on. I've got page after page. Page after page. And guess what's happening right now? The gap between the United States and China is getting much, much smaller. Why? Well, for one, we have the Luddites, who are preventing, in certain states and certain communities, the advancement of AI and data centers. They're the boogeyman. And so now the communist Chinese, they don't have to worry about democracies, they don't have to worry about voting, they don't have to worry about polls, and they're not. And the gap is tightening. In some areas, they're now advancing beyond us. And this is a big, big problem. It's pointed out here in Newsweek, China is in a race with the United States to dominate the AI era, from the diffusion of its own AI models worldwide to setting the standard for AI governance. Beijing has never been in a stronger position to lead, and a low-cost propaganda campaign on X, on Twitter, is only one small sign that it's apparently willing to do whatever it takes. Trying to slow the expansion of America's data centers is one way China is working to get ahead. Its next target may be the American power grid, on which those data centers and AI firms so heavily rely. China is out to win, they point out. Artificial intelligence is at the center of the next industrial revolution. China's leaders have named it a key frontier technology, signaling its readiness to devote more resources, including generous state subsidies, toward its more successful players. China isn't arguing about data centers. It needs AI to reignite its stagnant economy. Its homegrown AI players matter because their success, and only if it's global, could fundamentally alter its core growth engine for the rest of the century, and they intend to be number one, and they intend to defeat us.
1: He makes some good points, though, that there is no opposition to this in China. They can do whatever they want and take AI as far as they want.
0: They're not going to beat us. We started Amazon and X and Facebook and Instagram and all of them. We have 4,000 data centers already. We can do anything. You know what I'm still trying to figure out? How to do the talking gorilla videos. If anybody has any tips for Uncle Kev on how to do that, that's what I want to come up with.
1: Did you ask your kid yet?
0: Sasquatch. Yeah, I gotta have him show me. But you know, I mean, it's like what don't we have? I mean, okay, let's build a few more and keep up or beat them. But what's the? I'm still wondering.
1: Well, the thing with China, though,
0: what are they going to beat us at? How are they going to
1: steal all our technology? And
0: of course they do.
1: It's not like we can keep anything secret from them. So anything we have, they take it from us.
0: And have for years, decades. Yeah. So I don't know. I mean, everything he said is the reason I say build them. For all the cancers, all the things he talked about with the all of that, defense
1: huge.
0: Intelligence, and yeah, go ahead and do it. Just don't screw up the world, will you? Just try and keep it.
1: Keep the Dr. Evil stuff to a minimum.
0: There you go.
1: Yeah, that's it. No Dr. Evil, please.
0: Yeah.
2: Thank you, Alex Taylor. Very well said. All right, let's go to our weatherman, Dino.
1: Uh-oh.
2: How about no?
3: Excellent.
1: I triggered something here.
3: Yeah, right.
2: An octobazillion dollars.
3: You right?
0: Yeah. Oh, man. Well, all right. Get into this hot weekend coming.
3: Well, 3-degree guarantee. Let's go back to Friday.
0: We got to do that.
3: Yep. Forecast at a high of 84. We hit 83 last Friday.
0: All right.
3: We're going to go with 84 again today. Sunny, breezy. We do have a wind advisory in effect for the Northern Valley. We're going to see winds out of the west-southwest, 15 to 25 and gusty. Again, 84 today, 56 tonight. A few more clouds, a couple degrees cooler tomorrow, low 80s. And then back into the mid-80s Wednesday, and then the chance for storms comes in Wednesday night. So again, the 3-degree guarantee for today, 84. Outside of the wind, not too bad of a day.
1: Yeah,
0: not bad at all.
1: Good.
3: Yeah, not bad.
1: We're used to it, Dean.
3: I know, I know.
0: 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All right, quick break. No Mariah today, so more TiVo? Is that what
1: we do have more TiVo. We've got Sunday Morning Futures with Tom Emmer talking about what's the house going to do when they get back to work today.
0: All right,
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0: 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Good morning.
6: The conflict will keep escalating. I'm Dave Anthony, Fox News. After Iran retaliated yesterday's U.S. attacks, the first strikes in a month, the targeted Iranian forces preparing to launch rockets with sea mines into the Strait of Hormuz. Fox's Trey Yingst is in Tel Aviv.
7: I just spoke with President Trump, who told Fox News the United States will respond to the Iranian attack on U.S. forces overnight in Jordan. The president said, we're going to hit them hard. There will be a response. He indicated that all of the missiles, except one, were intercepted by U.S. air defense systems. One missile was identified as not going to hit anything significant, and they allowed it to pass through the airspace.
6: Iran also fired a drone intercepted by the United Arab Emirates. The president also just posted on Truth Social that Iran is officially a failed nation with no currency, 300% inflation, and their leadership is in total disarray. The renewed fighting has sent oil prices up more than 3% right now. It is back to work this hour for Lindsay Clancy's jury in Plymouth, Massachusetts, at her murder trial and the killing of her three kids. She's using using an insanity defense, citing postpartum psychosis and severe mental health issues.
8: The jury is considering a range of verdicts. Not guilty due to a lack of criminal responsibility would likely result in civil confinement. First-degree murder carries life in prison without the possibility of parole. Second-degree murder is life with the possibility of parole. And manslaughter comes with a max sentence of 20 years.
6: That's Fox's Nate Foy outside the courthouse. 15 people still unaccounted for in Arizona after a flash flood in the Grand Canyon. At least one person was killed. And now an update on a much bigger flood catastrophe.
9: Rescuers are searching for as many as 900 workers believed to be trapped in tunnels at 12 hydropower sites that are buried in mud as the death toll continues to rise. Days after nearly 30-foot-high waves of water swept through the area along the Nepal-China border. At least 900 people have died and more than 4,700 are still missing.
6: That's Tanya J. Powers, America's listening to Fox News.
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6: It is back to work at the Capitol this morning for some lawmakers.
12: The Republican-controlled House is back in session this week with a busy to-do list over the next few weeks. Topping that agenda, a government spending bill to prevent a pre-election shutdown at the end of September. The House and Senate each passed competing proposals to extend funding into December. House Republicans are also eager to push through another budget reconciliation bill, and the White House is urging passage of a supplemental spending package to provide the military with billions of dollars to replenish weapons stockpiles. The Senate does not return to Washington until the middle of September. In Washington, Jared Halpern, Fox News.
6: Now, this return from recess won't last long. House lawmakers will leave again and take Labor Day and the rest of next week off as well. Lake America is official now on Google Maps, which is making the change days after President Trump's executive order renaming Lake Ontario, though it is still called that on Google Maps in Canada, as the two countries have dueling tariffs in a new trade war. On Wall Street, stock futures are down about 200 points for the Dow before today's and this week's trading. At the movie, Spider-Man, still king of the box office. Brand New Day remains number one.
13: For a fifth straight weekend, taking in about $22 million.
14: I didn't know you could get that big.
13: Two newcomers couldn't even come close. The animated Coyote versus Acme did a respectable $14 million.
15: Acme is evil.
13: While Ridley Scott's The Dog Stars stumbled into fifth place with just $8 million. And that's a tough opening for the $100 million plus sci-fi film. Meantime, Spider-Man is closing in on $900 million domestically and still has the box office all to himself. Carmen Roberts, Fox News.
6: Also in the top five this weekend at the box office, The Odyssey third, followed by Insidious out of the further. I'm Dave Anthony, and this is Fox News.
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18: Lake County Sheriff's Office says a man found dead in a car pulled from the Buffalo River last Thursday. They received a report of that car in the river near 90th Avenue North and 50th Street at around 5 in the afternoon. Caller says they did not see the car go in the river but saw tire marks on the road. When deputies got there, they found the car in the east bank of the river. 24-year-old Fargo man inside at the time. Minnesota Supreme Court has rejected Mike Lindell's bid for recount in the August 11th Republican primary for governor. Lindell finished second to House Speaker Lisa DeMuth and had pledged more than $800,000 for a hand recount, but withheld the payment after accusing election officials of proposing an unlawful process. The court ruled Lindell's claims fail on the merits, saying the state's plan to recount only votes cast for Lindell and DeMuth complies with Minnesota law. Authorities have identified the woman killed in a fiery crash early Friday in South Fargo as 30-year-old Sierra Crook of Fargo. Highway Patrol says the northbound Toyota left University Drive, then struck a building at 13th Avenue South, bursting into flames. The fire spread to the unoccupied structure. The driver, 26-year-old Victor Fairbanks of Moorhead, rushed to Sanford, later flown to Hennepin County Medical Center. That, with life-threatening injuries, Crooks died at the scene. The cause into the accident under investigation. From the Flag Family Newsroom, I'm Jim Miller.
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0: Happy Monday, buddy. Hope your weekend was awesome. The Need to Know Morning Show is on. Kevin and Alex, we got the last day of August here. It's hard to believe.
1: Yeah, it's going to be a windy one, too. So expect wind, but 84 and lots of sunshine. And 82 tomorrow. After Tuesday, though, it looks like we have a chance of rain every day through Sunday, between a 20 and 40% chance of rain, highs in the mid-80s, and as we get towards the weekend, it's going to be back up in the 90s. So, wow, the calendar change is not affecting this heat whatsoever. We're still getting it.
0: Yeah, well, and is it me or are it... It seems like summer's going by faster every year. It takes forever to get here, and then it's gone in a blink. It's like, man, which, you know, do something about
1: it
0: that.
1: It goes quick.
0: Although, what a great summer, though. I mean, weather-wise, yeah. Everything, you know, just came together.
1: Weekends have been good. It's just the fact that we haven't gotten any rain. It's horrible that way, but
0: yeah. A bunch of great events that we've been a part of this summer. It's been, by the way, shout out to Chris and Jess and the entire team for Ole's Ride. Chris put out the email. We were maybe going to ride in it. It didn't work out for Alex, but we were maybe going to ride this year, just didn't get a chance to. But they raised nearly $40,000.
1: Oh, that's great.
0: And that's for hospice. It's for hospice. My buddy Ole Barton, who lost his cancer battle. Yeah, near 39,000 and something, but yeah, almost 40K raise. It just gets better every year. Ole's Ride 18, August of 27.
1: That's fabulous.
0: Put it on your calendar. A couple of texts here, and then we do have more TiVo. Is that the plan?
1: We do. We got lots more TiVo on the way.
0: Normally we'd have Mariah. She is out today, and then next week is Labor Day, so we won't talk to her for a couple of weeks. But if you need to reach out for any reason, info@mariahprusha.com is how you get a hold of her. Mariah, and it's P-R-U-S-S-I-A, P-Russia, Prusha.com, mariahprusha.com. Just checking texts here. We got a bunch of them. I've said it before, and I will keep saying AI is like everything else. It can be used for good or it can be used for evil, like a gun or a car or anything else you can use to survive or to kill. It's all what is in the thought and intent of the human heart. Yeah. And you only get out of AI what you put into it. You know, you program it in, and we've had AI for decades, you know, welding cars on assembly lines and things like that. But it's next level. I mean, when you can have a talking gorilla video, come on. just saying. Morning, guys. I heard on a radio program that President Trump and Elon are working at putting data centers in space. That way we can dominate there, too, and eliminate some of the hassles from the lefties and crazy people.
1: Hmm. I wouldn't be surprised either. Elon can do about anything.
0: Oh, man, that big-ass Falcon rocket they put up with. I cannot wait to see what this new telescope brings. Did you read anything about this? They launched a huge rocket. It's a big Falcon Heavy, they call it, or whatever. But it's got a telescope aboard, like Hubble.
1: Yeah.
0: This will put Hubble to shame. This telescope, they're expecting to discover billions of new planets, you know, millions of new galaxies.
1: Sure.
0: So that's why this is going up. And, yeah, I would imagine, you know, and eventually they're talking about by 2030 even, they're going to go back to the moon in 28. Less than 2 years, they'll be back on the moon, and they're going to build a base apparently on the moon, going back and forth to the moon next however many years, because that's how you would get to Mars. You'd have to launch in zero gravity or build something in space and then send it there. But yeah, that's bigger brains than I are on that one, man. It's unbelievable. But we are going back to the moon. I know that. Saw that over the weekend. Hey guys, let's see here. I still think this AI thing, we should slow down with. Is this the seemingly great things that Satan can do that everyone is getting sucked into? Because last week I heard a calculation, letters number, WWW equals 666. I get where you're going. It's slow down on something we've already been doing for over two decades. They're just building them bigger and more efficient. So I think for me, if that means shutting down these 20-year-old server farms that are inefficient and don't run as well, and we build bigger, better, more efficient, etc., that makes sense to me. And that's the one thing I've heard, too. Now, you got to think back to when did Facebook come? 08? 07, 08? Been around nearly 20 years. Well, you know, all of the computer server rooms that have gotten bigger and bigger, that's over the years, that's the way it is. But now there's so many others. There's so many things like Levin was talking about that AI does.
1: Well, I just worry if AI gets smarter than us and programs itself and tries to program us out of the equation.
0: You're into some sci-fi now.
1: That's what I worry about with AI.
0: I see what you're saying.
1: That worries me.
0: That movie, there's a movie called Eagle Eye with Shia LaBeouf, if you haven't seen it. It's about this unbelievable supercomputer that they have. And this thing, if you haven't seen that movie, watch it, because it's excellent. and it's nonstop. This computer is directing these two people, a man and a woman. It was controlling the traffic lights. It was controlling everything.
1: Sure.
0: It was telling
1: whether
0: if you haven't seen it, it's crazy. Keep in mind that that's been around for two decades, and hopefully, like Alex says, it doesn't become self-aware, and all of a sudden we've got
1: Terminators. Yeah. Yes.
0: All right, let's go to TiVo. What do you got?
1: All right, well, the House returns to work today. What are their priorities? Here's Speaker Johnson and House Majority Whip Tom Emmer. He joined Sunday Morning Futures to talk about
0: all
1: it.
0: All right.
2: We have an extraordinary record to run on. We passed over 800 pieces of legislation, landmark stuff, to fix the mess that we inherited from the Biden-Harris years, okay? It was a disaster. Among the first things that we fixed, you know what the biggest issue, the biggest issue in the 2024 election was? The wide open border and the chaos that it brought. Elections have consequences, my friends. We sealed and secured the border. We passed all this legislation and we gave everybody the largest tax cut in U.S. history.
3: That's House Speaker Mike Johnson on the campaign trail in Texas as Republicans are looking to defy historical midterm trends and hold on to control of both the House and the Senate. So the House is set to return to session tomorrow morning, 9 a.m. Eastern time, with the passing of the Senate's continuing resolution at the top of the agenda. The bipartisan bill would extend government funding through December 11th, staving off a potential government shutdown until after the midterms. Let's bring in now with more House Majority Whip, Minnesota Congressman Tom Emmer. Congressman, it's always great to speak with you. Let's first talk about the agenda. What is at the top of the agenda? Obviously, short-term government funding. You want to avert any kind of pre-election shutdown, but what else are you watching? You've only got 16 legislative days before you leave again on October 1st. What can you get done?
4: Well, Cheryl, great to be with you this morning. First off, you hit the number one thing. The short-term funding bill that was sent over by the Senate, the continuing resolution that would fund the government through December 11th. That'll be a priority over in the House because we get things done, Cheryl. Mm-hmm. That's the whole issue. You're asking what our priorities are. We've sent our priorities over to the Senate. We sent the Clarity Act, which is about digital assets, a market structure bill. We sent that a year ago, Cheryl, with almost 100 Democrat votes, and it languishes over in the Senate. We sent the Save America Act several times, and it sits over there, languishing in the Senate. And we sent over, obviously, Reconciliation 3.0, which is also just sitting there in the Senate. It really is going to be on the Senate's shoulders to start getting something done when we get back. As for the House, we've got appropriations bills. Many of our members have different priorities. Those will be addressed. There's a surface transportation bill that needs to be addressed by the 30th. Obviously, these would all be covered by the CR, but these are the priorities of the House, and the House has been working, Cheryl. We've been getting our stuff over to the Senate. The Senate's got to start to perform.
0: Do you think?
1: Yeah, they do. He is not happy with Soon in the Senate, and everything goes there to die. It's like, what is going on in that branch of government?
0: I don't, very well put. Everything just goes there to sit around and die and expire and not get, what are they doing? Well, I mean, it's like, and I love,
1: we don't
0: senators.
1: Have the votes. We don't have the votes. Well, why don't you have the votes? Get busy. What? Go get the votes.
0: Why didn't you get them instead of going on vacation? Especially since, midterms are coming and we'd like to secure the elections and have a few rules and all that.
1: It's so frustrating. Right. The Senate is still saying, we don't have the votes.
3: What are you hearing from the other side, however? And I mean the Senate side, the Republican side, because, it's still unclear if Senate Majority Leader John Thune has the votes for Save America. The Clarity Act is still a hanging question mark right now. What do you know? What can you share with us?
4: Well, what's coming out of the Senate, everybody has heard them say, we don't have the votes. Really? You don't have the votes for something that's an 80% issue across this country with Republicans, Democrats, and others. People believe it's reasonable that in order to vote in this country, you must first establish that you are a lawful citizen. That's number one.
1: It's
4: number
1: reasonable.
4: Two, when you show up to vote, you make sure that you identify, you can confirm that you are that citizen who is lawfully right to vote by showing a photo ID. That's an 80% issue. That is something that is Republican, Democrat, and other, and they tell us they don't have the votes. Here's the other thing that you got to pay attention to. When you say you don't have the votes, tell us what the problem is. What exactly do you disagree with when it comes to the American people? And they're not telling us that. So as a House member, I am extremely frustrated, but it is not me that you should be concerned about. It's the American people who want this done.
1: He makes some good points there. What do they disagree with? Why can't we do this on a single item and then just pass this instead of lump everything else all into it? Just let's get a citizen voting and a photo ID. What is the problem in the Senate? Why can't you get the votes there? The American people agree on this. It's like at 85-90%.
0: You know what I'm sick of? What I'm sick of in 2026 is podiums and statements. I'm sick of these people that step up to podiums and they read like Thune or whoever, Schumer, any of them. How hard is it to bring a camera into the negotiating room? Somebody turn the camera on one of the laptops, okay?
1: Do they even negotiate? Are they negotiating?
0: Are they even doing it? Yeah, right.
1: Yeah.
0: That's my point. It's like, what? Well, you read your statement again, you don't have the votes, and then Tom just put it perfectly. What do you mean you don't have the votes? And what are you doing? Get your ass busy. Go get the votes.
1: Go find the votes.
0: Go pound on doors.
1: What you get
0: go
1: paid
0: demand.
1: For.
0: Go demand. And by the way, when you go pound on doors, maybe go Facebook Live when you do it. These people are dinosaurs.
1: Yeah, put them on the spot.
0: They don't understand how the modern world is even working, and they still stand behind podiums and read statements. I'm sick of it.
1: Yeah, well, our national debt is surpassing $40 trillion, too.
0: Oh, there's
3: yeah,
0: that.
3: Yeah, no, and certainly the American people are looking at a headline that's a little disconcerting, and that's the nation's debt. We surpassed $40 trillion, so in any way, shape, or form, is fiscal restraint going to be on the agenda for you and your colleagues?
4: It has been. You understand this didn't happen overnight, Cheryl. This has been going on for decades, and it's been an irresponsible handling of the funds, I would argue, for decades. And the President, Donald Trump, and House Republicans are absolutely committed, as I believe our Senate colleagues are too, to reducing that debt and the deficit. And I think that will be priority number one once we get through these midterms. We already had a record amount that we cut. Unfortunately, it's like spit on a hot tar road in the middle of July, Cheryl. Mm-hmm. There's so much that we have yet to do. There's only one party, by the way, that's going to, and that is Donald J. Trump, and Republicans in the House and the Senate are the only ones that are going to make sure that this great republic continues mm-hmm. for the benefit of our children and grandchildren and generations to come.
3: Well, then let me ask you about the messaging to the American people, because we saw consumer confidence fall in August. Americans are worried about gasoline prices, what they're seeing at the grocery store, health care prices. You know, so what is the messaging plan here for Republicans as you go into the midterms? Because this seems to be issue number one for America, and that's affordability. How do you get that message out there from your side?
4: Well, it's very interesting, Cheryl. I talk to our members all across this country. They talk about the great things that are in that working families tax cut, the big, beautiful bill, whatever you want to call it. And they're pulling out those different items that really we have to do a good job messaging at the street level. At the macro level, what do you expect the public to feel when the left-wing media is writing articles on a regular basis and telling the American people it's not good out there? It is. Wages are rising faster than they have risen in decades, and they are keeping up. The feeling, though, based on all of the information they're getting is, well, it's not that great. Really? Mm-hmm. Their spending is up. Their wages are up. I think we've got to do a really good job down the stretch of emphasizing that. And I think the American people, they recognize they're smarter than Washington and these left-wing media types. They understand this is an election about common sense, which is Donald Trump and Republicans, yeah. and crazy insanity, which is our colleagues on the other side of the aisle.
1: Yeah, I mean, it's ridiculous when you look at the Democrats slide into communism. It's just nuts. It's scary what's going on with them.
0: Well, yeah, but it's only going on a little pocket. Real American going to do any of that. nonsense.
1: Yeah, hopefully Republicans will get out to vote for the midterms.
3: Yeah, we were talking about that with Senator Moody a moment ago. But real quick before you go, you know, a big component of this is President Trump. He's not on the ticket in November, but his voice, his image, his work that he's doing matters. You got to get the base out there in November. You've got to motivate people to go to the polls. How do you do that? And also, you know, MAGA Inc., that super PAC is sitting on about $400 million. You know, is that going to get deployed ahead of the midterms?
4: You know, it's funny. There was a survey, Harris X survey, that was published in Newsweek, which isn't exactly a right-leaning publication, back in July. It was about voter enthusiasm. And they broke it out, Cheryl, with MAGA Republicans, Republicans, Democrats, independents. I don't know why they decided not to break out Democrats into anarchists, Marxists, communists. They just called them Democrats.
0: Yeah.
4: What was interesting from this survey is that it showed that MAGA Republicans, more than 80% of them plan on voting in the midterm. Cheryl, we've been told time and time again, without Donald J. Trump on the ballot, these people are not coming out. We've got a president who is totally invested. He didn't run for 2 years. He ran for four. He understands the gravity of this midterm. He understands that we're swimming upstream based on history, but we have the best map we've ever had. We've got a performance in terms of the economic wins. Billions of dollars are coming into our economy right now, and people on the street are starting to feel it. That's going to be the key as that hits November 3rd. I believe we're going to be in great shape when we get there. And Donald Trump and MAGA Inc., I think they're going to start spending that $400 million, especially in House races. And you saw Elon Musk is committed to spending, I think, another $100 million. I like our odds going into November.
1: I hope he's right, but you never know with those Democrats. They're sneaky.
0: Isn't it amazing? As soon as they were on to USAID and all the laundering going on there, all of a sudden the Dems are broke. Like the DNC, you don't have any.
1: Remember Harris, though, how in the hole they were after her little campaign run.
0: Apparently Mr. Soros can't write all the checks. 828, Need to Know Morning Show. We'll get a business report, some headlines here in just a minute. Dino's in with a pretty good-looking week, a hot Labor Day coming up, though.
5: Yeah, it looks like it. Yeah, and hey, why not, right? It's the last official weekend of summer,
1: last
5: if you
1: hurrah.
5: Will. It is, exactly. But today, a sunny one, but breezy. We'll have those west-southwest winds, 15 to 25 and gusty, and highs in the low to mid-80s. Mid-50s, light winds tonight. A few more clouds, a few degrees cooler tomorrow. Low 80s, that's still above normal. And then Wednesday, mid-80s, a chance for storms Wednesday night. Mid-80s on Thursday, again, another chance of storms late in the day. And then Friday, Saturday, Sunday, Monday, upper 80s to right around 90, with a day-to-day chance for some scattered storms.
1: Fingers crossed on those.
5: Well, you'd like the rain, but then again, if it's a holiday weekend and you're out on the lakes, you probably don't want it, so let's...
1: We need it.
5: We need it.
0: Like Alex said, you're right. The cool nights, they cool the pool down. They cool the lake down.
1: It's,
5: Oh, yeah.
0: The steam coming off. Yep. But I will remind you, it is officially summer until September 21st.
5: It is. Yeah. Meteorological summer. This is.
1: We all know better, though, that live here.
5: I know. Yep. I do see a cooler weather pattern towards mid-month, though. But this above normal temperatures, it's going to stay all through next week, it looks
1: mid-month.
5: Like. Mid-month.
1: I like it.
0: That's what we do, right?
5: We'll pay for it.
0: Exactly. 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They will outfit your fleet for any season. And the S-word's getting ready to fly in a couple of months. You might want to talk to him if you do snow removal. Just saying. All right, Need to Know Morning Show. Let's see what's going on with our money. We'll get an update from Jim Miller. We got some more TiVo for you.
1: Senator Kennedy.
0: Oh, beautiful.
1: Yeah.
7: I'm Charles Payne, and this is the Fox Business Report. Crude oil prices are elevated. Brent crude has topped $91 a barrel. U.S. oil, West Texas Intermediate at $86 following fighting between the U.S. and Iran. A couple of mergers have been announced. Insurance giant Aon is getting bigger. The Wall Street Journal says Aon will pay $17 billion for insurance brokerage USI. It's buying USI from investment firm KKR. Also, Eli Lilly is buying Merida Biosciences. It will pay up to $2.8 billion. Merida is developing treatments for serious autoimmune and allergic diseases, including Graves' disease and thyroid eye disease. Merida is based in Cambridge, Massachusetts. That's your Fox Business Report. I'm Ginny Cosella. 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
18: An effort by former MyPillow CEO Mike Lindell to force the state to allow a recount of the Republican primary for Minnesota governor under his terms has been denied by the Minnesota Supreme Court. Residents in Hartwood gathered at the community center Friday night for a town hall on hyperscale AI data centers. Democratic Ag Commissioner candidate Vern Thompson hosted the event to address community concerns.
11: I am for industrial development. I'm not anti-data center, but I am one that's going to say, do it right.
18: The meeting focused on non-disclosure agreements signed by local officials and the impact on local power grids. State lawmakers will address data center regulations during an upcoming special legislative session in Bismarck. North Dakota is making another $2 million available for ranchers through the Drought Disaster Livestock Water Supply Project Assistance Program. That's in addition to the $2 million State Water Commission approved last week. Decision to free up more money comes after more than 220 applications came in from livestock producers hit by drought conditions. Governor Armstrong also issued an amended executive order making the program available to livestock producers in all North Dakota counties rather than only select counties and tribal nations. From the Flag Family Newsroom, I'm Jim Miller.
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0: The clouds and the nonsense burning off a bit too. What did he say? 84 again.
1: 84, yeah. Lots of sunshine. A little windy today. Tomorrow, 82. And then Wednesday through Sunday, we've got chances of rain every day there. Fingers crossed. Otherwise, still going to be nice. Mid-80s and 90s towards the weekend. So that's what she's looking like.
0: Pretty sweet.
1: Yeah.
0: Pretty sweet for the Labor Day. And Labor Day is as far into September as it could get this year. Because the Labor Day is the 7th. 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Also brought to you by the awesome staff at Maxwell's. George is all excited. My main man, George, is all excited for graduation dinner at Maxwell's.
1: There you go.
0: Yeah, he's all on board. He maybe wanted to go downtown. I'm like, no, we're going out to Maxwell's.
1: Mm-hmm. You will love it.
0: Because I have not done. I got a lot of, we talked about this elk tenderloin. We had two texts saying absolutely 5 stars on pretty much everything there.
1: It is our favorite place to go. We love it. The service is incredible. Chef Mike and his team, everything is like made from scratch. You just can't go wrong.
0: I love that building color. I love the color, that green that they've got. Mm-hmm. That when you, because you can't miss it when you go by it. They're on 13th Avenue. But yeah, they're a phenomenal.
1: Yeah, you just stop in the bar too. You know, if you just want to swing in quick, you can stop in the bar for happy hour. They've got half price apps and drink specials, all that.
0: You know, we're getting into fall. 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Let's go, buddy.
1: There we go. Yep.
0: And that wine wall they have.
1: Wine list. Yeah, they've got their own pastry chef, too.
0: Oh, my gosh.
1: Hello.
0: Yeah. So good. 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Tell them we said hi. A couple of texts, and we got Kennedy on the TiVo before we wrap things up this morning. Talk about 08. Who was in office and a lot of the bad started? Oh, you're thinking of Mr. Barack Hussein Obama.
1: Mm-hmm.
0: Fundamental hope and change, remember?
1: Don't use his middle name. That's racist.
0: Yeah. Remember that? That's my rush memory. Barack Hussein Obama.
1: Yeah.
0: Let's talk about him. I love paying people not to work. Wish I could get away with that. Yeah, boy. I don't know. When they were talking about the farm bill and the SNAP thing and the number and all of it, it's like, why are we paying any taxes at all? It's all going into the ether. Thune didn't bring the SAVE Act to the floor months ago and force the talking filibuster, i.e. the normal filibuster, because he knows that once the Democrats have exhausted their speeches and it moved to a simple majority vote, the 4 turncoats, Murkowski, McConnell, Tillis, and Collins, would vote against it, leaving Republicans solely responsible for its failure to pass. My thing is that you think Mitch McConnell's not going to, or I mean, Murkowski, one of those, Susan Collins, one of them wouldn't.
1: They need to make some deals.
0: Them, right?
1: They need to go in there and make some deals and talk to people and figure it out, for God's sakes.
0: So let's go to motive. Okay. Here's a law geek coming out in me. Why would you not? It's an 80-20 issue with Americans, they say. Why would you not want this done yesterday? Why wouldn't this be absolutely?
1: Mm-hmm.
0: Yeah, where do I vote? When's the vote? Why 80% on board with that?
1: Kickbacks for your own campaign, perhaps?
0: Votes. Illegal votes, dead votes, duplicate votes, mail-in votes, 120-year-olds voting, and depending on the state. That's the why.
1: That's
0: the motive of it. That's the grift. And why are Republicans or the on the right side, why are they not 100%.

0: 100% on board. Why would these people vote against it? Well, clearly, they've got something in the game to keep it the way it is. Is that off base?
1: They must.
0: They got a hand in the game here. Well, why would they vote against it? You know, he said they would, those four, the four turncoats or whatever. Well, why, and why not, if you're on the left side of that, why not vote for this? Well, I think we know why. Power, seats, votes. It's all about that. Morning, Kevin and Alex. Curious if you folks or the flag have discussed any income from any type of company with interest in AI data centers. And it talks about on-air disclosure, anytime a radio station accepts money, services, value, consideration. No, they don't advertise with us. They've been on with... Hannon's really over the top on this data center thing, only because North Dakota and the money it would bring into the state of North Dakota, because he's like the evangelist for your state in North Dakota there. But no, we have... They wouldn't have any... You know, and I'm good and bad about it. I'm not. I just done the research on the bad I hear about the water and the bad I heard about the electricity.
1: And then we just did Mark Levin today. Played him to kind of clear up some things for anyone who's on the fence.
0: Yep, and that was from his show yesterday. I'm guessing from last night. Yep. Life, Liberty, and Levin.
1: Yep.
0: I want you to do a search on this about small fusion reactors. Just do the search on small. I believe Rolls-Royce is involved with that technology. Think of a small nuclear self-contained cooling, everything self-contained nuclear power plant the size of a semi-trailer. That's probably the future of our country.
1: Right.
0: Is not these massive nuclear power plants. It will be these small fusion reactors. A small fusion reactor size of a semi-trailer, I mean, can light up and provide electricity for a city like Las Vegas. So you deploy those, and there's this deployable data farm is made, this Armada company. And again, none of those people advertise with us. We're just, I know, and this is mostly Hannon. He promotes them because they're the ones that are going to bring all this technology to North Dakota, and they want to.
1: Well, and
0: North Dakota is poised to have it.
1: Nothing's been done to update the power grid across this nation either.
0: No.
1: Which is a major concern for all of us.
0: Absolutely. And, you know, when the guy from Applied Digital is on record on an interview more than once saying we're not going to cause your rates to go up one penny.
1: Right.
0: There's enough there to do what they need to do in North Dakota, as I know. And you can search the interview. Wes Cummings is the guy's name. He's the Applied Digital CEO. And if you go on our website, just search the podcast and just put Wes Cummings in there. I think there's two conversations with the guy. So, yeah, I mean, I can only go by what they say, you know, and everything's permitted, everything's licensed, everything, you know, they're, and so we'll see where this all goes. But again, anybody knows how to do the talking gorillas? Can you give me a tip on that? Let's see here. The same Democratic Party that forced you to show a vaccine card just to sit down and eat now says it's racist to ask you for a photo ID to vote. The Democratic Party are evil hypocrites.
1: Ultimate hypocrisy right there.
0: Yeah, good one. Whatever happened to Maxine Waters? The loudmouth hasn't been seen or heard from in a while. Isn't she done?
1: No.
0: She's still in there.
1: No, she's... I don't know. She's probably gone away of Mitch. Who knows? Maybe she's in a hospital somewhere, too. And I don't know.
0: No, there you go. Okay. We are all caught up there. Let's roll some John Kennedy.
1: All right. Senator John Kennedy was on the Sunday briefing to discuss the conflict with Iran and tensions on the Strait of Hormuz.
2: But look, many of the crunchy granola types in the Democratic Party and the media have lost perspective about Iran. Let me put it this way. Jackie, remember in high school, and you're taking a test, and everybody starts using a ruler, and you think the answer is Abraham Lincoln? Well, many of the Democrats and members of the media are utterly and unspinably wrong about Iran. Israel and the United States have gone medieval on Iran. It is it is a sucking chest wound. It will be 20 years and $500 million before that country can recover. They have no air defenses. If they restart a nuclear weapons program, we will know in a second, and we can bomb them. Mm. And unless you peaked in high school, that should be obvious. Now, there is a problem with the strait. We're dealing with it. We've upped sanctions, and we have a blockade. And some oil is getting through. How do I know that? Because if some oil was getting through, the price of oil wouldn't be $85 like it is today. It'd be $150 to $200. I think we need to continue doing what we're doing. But no fair-minded person can conclude that the world and the Middle East are not safer because of what the American people and the Israeli people have done to Iran, because they had to.
1: Oh, man. How would you like to see a president, Kennedy? Wouldn't that be funny?
0: I was just thinking
1: Were
0: that.
1: Were you really?
0: I was just thinking that. You know, it's like, and I know he won't. He
1: run, John, run.
0: Man, he would bring a level of, you know, just...
1: Common sense?
0: He's just so real, and he's so calming. He's just, you know, and puts a smile on my face.
1: Oh,
0: and
1: every time I hear him.
0: Know, he's yeah. a guy that can call you an a-hole and you won't be really offended.
1: Not really. You'll really giggle at him.
0: Kind of giggle at him, but it's yeah. probably true, yeah.
1: Americans are concerned with affordability.
2: Look, the cost of living increase is real. Inflation is real. The new inflation has been caused in part by the rise in the price of oil as a result of Iran. It's been caused by all the spending on artificial intelligence. Some of it, not all of it, some of it is attributable to tariffs. We need to talk about what we've done. We've cut the federal workforce by 11%. We've mowed down thousands and thousands and thousands of rules and regulations. We passed the tax cuts and the One Big Beautiful Bill. The average tax refund for the average American went up almost 12% this year. Wages increased about 3% last year. We need to go back to Washington and pass a bill to combat fraud in our social programs. That will cause interest rates to fall, and it will impact people's credit ratings and their ability to access credit. Those are the things that we have done and we need to talk about, and the president's going to have to take the lead on that.
1: Yeah, he's got some good points there. Republicans need to promote the wins that we've had so far while he's been in office, and we really don't do a good job of doing that.
0: That's key right there. Mm-hmm. The messaging part of it.
1: Yep.
0: They're terrible at it.
1: They really are.
0: They've got some serious wins, and you know, if they get better at, you know, helping people understand how that's helping them, I don't know how you lose. But I'm still waiting to hear about pronouns and trans rights. Well, why aren't they covering that those important issues? Yeah.
1: Well, Kennedy says Iran and China are helping Russia in Ukraine.
2: Relationship with China, but look, Russia's not our friend. Putin has blood under his fingernails. We've got him down right now, and we're choking him. We need to choke him to death. It took us a year to pass the Russian sanctions bill. We've added tariffs to it. We passed the Senate overwhelmingly. The House needs to go pass it, and we need to implement it, and Russia will come to the table. It may not be overnight, but they'll come to the table, and we'll get that war settled.
1: Okay.
2: But you need to put down the bong if you think that Iran and China are not helping Russia in that war. They're all related. The quarterback is Xi. Now, I don't want America to be the world's policeman, but I don't want Xi Jinping, Vladimir Putin, or the Ayatollah in Iran to be either. And these are not warm and loving human beings. They understand one thing, hitting them right here, right between the eyes, and that's why we need to pass the Russian sanctions bill.
1: Put down the bong. The quarterback is Xi.
0: Oh, what a national treasure that
1: he really is.
0: All right. Need to Know Morning Show on the Flag. We'll wrap it up coming up. Stay there.
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5: In North Dakota, we look out for one another. 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It's dangerous, addictive, and can cause serious health problems or death. 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Fortunately, Attorney General Drew Wrigley and Governor Kelly Armstrong recognize the threat and are doing something about it. 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Thanks to Attorney General Wrigley and Governor Armstrong's leadership, a special session of the legislature is beginning September 2nd to tackle the Kratom crisis head on. 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
0: Need to Know Morning Show. Should have got on this earlier. It's Van Morrison's birthday today.
1: Oh, yeah.
0: Talk about an iconic song.
1: A lot of good songs.
9: Hey, where did we go?
1: That brings you back.
0: 81 today. 81 today. Wow. Come on. All right, Dino's here with some good news for the week. Maybe a little more rain needed, but yep. What do you do?
10: Well, there's rain in the forecast, yep. And it's our models are anywhere between, over the next 7 days, anywhere literally between 0.5 inch and 2.5 inches. So,
1: yeah.
10: Yeah, but
0: wow.
10: Yeah,
0: all right.
10: A breezy day today, low to mid-80s, low 80s tomorrow, and then mid-80s Wednesday, Thursday, and summer heat returns for the holiday weekend.
1: Crazy.
0: Let's go.
10: Yeah.
1: We couldn't have better weather.
10: It's been a nice summer. It really has.
1: Yeah.
10: Just dry. Way too dry, but temperature-wise, it's been nice. Yeah.
0: Got that email you sent out showing how dry is it?
10: Top 10.
0: Number 8.
10: Number 8. Driest summer we've had on record.
1: 8th.
10: Woo.
0: Wow. Yeah.
10: Yeah.
0: So, but it's the only one since 2000. So that's kind of interesting. Right.
10: And
0: too,
10: look at 36, how dry 1936,
0: oh, yeah.
10: Those Dust Bowl years. Wow.
0: Dust Bowl years, yeah.
10: Oh.
0: Yuck. All right, we got to rock and roll. Steve-O's coming up. I'm going to be sitting in for Scotty on What's on Your Mind today a little later, so I'll talk to you a bit.
1: All right, sounds good. We'll see you tomorrow.
0: See you tomorrow, buddy.
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18: The U.S. and Iran are threatening each other again. I'm Dave Anthony, Fox News. After the first American attack since late July, followed by Iranian retaliation,
19: President Trump told Fox News there will be a U.S. response to the Iranian attack on U.S. forces overnight in Jordan.
18: And he told Fox's Trey Inkston Tel Aviv will hit him very hard after those missiles were shot down.
19: The attack came after U.S. forces struck Iran's Larak Island after identifying preparations for an IRGC rocket launch that was meant to place new sea mines in the Strait of Hormuz.
18: Reuters reports Iran is vowing for every attack they'll hit back dozens of times greater. Here's President Masoud Pezeshkian through a translator.
20: In the face of aggression, we will not stand by. We are capable of delivering decisive response.
18: Daylight will help rescuers at the Grand Canyon in Arizona searching for about 15 people still unaccounted for after Saturday's flash flooding.
21: Now, eyewitnesses say they heard what sounded like a locomotive, then saw this wall of water, mud, and rocks rushing down Bright Angel Creek, wiping out bridges, trailers, tents, cabins in the Phantom Ranch campground.
18: Fox's William Lajeunesse, at least one person was found dead. It's up to more than 900 deaths in the much bigger flooding catastrophe along the China-Nepal border from last week. More than 4,000 people still missing. Lindsay Clancy's jury is back at work right now at her murder trial in Plymouth, Massachusetts, after the judge asked them a short time ago.
22: Has any member of the jury read, or overheard anything from any source that would affect her ability to be a fair and impartial juror in this case?
23: No.
22: All right. Next question is there any other serious matter of concern bearing on your service as a juror in this case that anybody needs to bring to my attention?
18: And with another no answer, Judge William Sullivan told the jury,
22: all I'm going to do is ask you to then, at this point, resume your deliberations.
18: Clancy's charged with murdering her three children, but is using an insanity defense, citing postpartum psychosis and severe mental health issues. America's listening to Fox News.
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18: There's a sell-off to start the week and end the month on Wall Street. The Dow is dropping 329 points. The Nasdaq's down 116. The S&P 500 losing 34 points, taking back some of the gains in the stock market for August. President Trump is touting the new oil deal with Venezuela months after the U.S. operation captured leader Nicolas Maduro. He wrote on Truth Social he'll use crude from there to refill the strategic petroleum reserve here.
25: As of this month, the reserve held about 290 million barrels. That's near a 44-year low. Well, this newly announced deal grants the U.S. majority U.S. control over 65 billion barrels of proven oil reserves. It will allow for the development of 17 strategic oil fields to produce 1.5 million barrels per day.
18: That's Fox's Alex Hogan.
25: Critics argue that this will not have any short-term impact on gas prices. And because of the investment and the infrastructure required for this deal, there's still a lot of questions over when this could see an impact on the oil reserves as well.
18: Now, oil prices are up more than 3% with the renewed Iran-U.S. fighting. WTI, $86 a barrel. Brent crude is at 91. The price of the gas pump is up a penny. AAA's national average for regular, 408 per gallon. A former NFL star is unretiring.
26: Three-time NFL Defensive Player of the Year Aaron Donald is back, signing with the Los Angeles Rams. The star defensive tackle agreeing to a one-year, $20 million deal with playoff incentives that can reportedly raise the total value of the deal to $30 million. Donald retired in 2024 after 10 seasons in the NFL, all spent with the franchise. Coach Sean McVay says the Rams have not yet determined when Donald will actually play in a game. Frank Lanza, Fox News.
18: The NFL season starts a week from Wednesday. I'm Dave Anthony. This is Fox News.
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29: I'm coming in.
30: A very happy Monday morning to you from everybody here at the Steve Holmstrom Show. Gorgeous, sunny Monday morning here on the program. I'm glad to be hanging out with you today here on this Monday. Coming up today on the program, the U.S. and Iran are back at it. Trading fire as tensions continue in the six-month war. The U.S. Congress is back at it with a big problem to fix in funding the government. And it appears that the Bison football team is back at it as well, beating overwhelmed opponents in the Fargo Dome. But this one felt a little different. Good morning to you. Thank you for hanging out with me here today. As we've got only one more day. Can you believe that, Addison? One more day, and then we're into, my gosh, September already. Unbelievable.
0: I'm just happy for it to start cooling down. I've been waiting for this. I've been waiting for this since it started heating up at the beginning of the year.
30: Well, it's not going to do that anytime soon. That's the problem. It's going to be a warm week. I heard Dean say earlier today that, what does he say, Thursday, Friday, Saturday, Sunday, Monday, all could be in the 90s?
0: You are ensuring I have a bad beginning of the week, I see.
30: I'm sorry. I don't mean to do that.
0: I can't believe you would do this to me.
30: Well, it is a... It's that time of year. It's still a little bit summer. It's a little bit fall, but it's going to feel a little bit more like summer for sure here over the next few days or so. I guess, it's not all that uncommon. I remember some Labor Day weekends where most of them that I can remember have been warmer rather than cooler. We don't often have a 65 on Labor Day weekend. It's typically pretty nice. And the last couple of falls have been warm, so we'll see how this one plays out. Long way to go here before we get to fall, it seems like, especially the way it's going to feel here over the next few days. It was a weird weekend for sure on the feels like index. I had a couple of long runs this weekend, and the worst thing that you can wake up to is 70 degrees and dew point of 70. As you're getting ready to go out, I had a 25-mile run on Saturday. It's the longest, hardest run that I do the whole summer training for a Twin Cities Marathon, which is October 4th, something like that. And, we've had actually a couple of cooler Saturday mornings last couple of weeks, but not this one, of course. And so that was a tough one. That humidity is just, it just gets to you sooner or later. And yesterday was the same way, just a little more humidity than we typically get. It's been a weird summer that way. We've had a fair amount of humidity without a lot of rain. I guess we got, an eighth of an inch or something this morning. Some people got a little bit. Most didn't get much of anything. Hopefully, if you needed some rain, hopefully you got a little bit. Got a lot of ground to cover here on the program today. Many interesting things to discuss here on the Steve Hallstrom Show. Our story of the day is President Trump over the weekend announced we have a deal to replenish our oil reserves courtesy of Venezuela. It sounds like a big win, but what are the details and what do the Venezuelans think of this? Can we just outright take their oil? They seem to be, at least the leaders seem to be okay with this, so we'll dive into that here today. I want to talk today, too, about lowering our flags. There's a certain protocol for lowering the U.S. flags to half staff. And it appears as though we made an exception last week for Dolly Parton. Now, who of us doesn't love Dolly Parton? But the bigger question in my mind is, what is the criteria? Because every flag I see is at half staff for Dolly. And it doesn't meet the criteria for when the flags are typically lowered. Maybe it's just the way things are going these days, but I'm curious to hear from you. When should we lower our flags? Dolly, an amazing entertainer. Great American, did a lot of great things for a lot of great people. Nobody had a bad word to say about her. I saw she posted Marshall Mathers, so Eminem the rapper, posted a letter that he got from Dolly Parton when he, I think, made the Music Hall of Fame or something like that. And it was just a sweet letter. Dear Marshall, I don't really listen to much rap music, but I can tell you're very good at what you do. And she was a sweetheart. But should we lower the flag for her? I don't know. I'm a little torn on this, although I feel like I might get a few pitchforks for saying that today. But what is your definition? What's your criteria? We're going to talk about that. I want to talk about what we learned about NDSU football, the FBS, and the Mountain West Conference on Saturday. I think we learned a little bit about a couple of things. Hard to make too many concrete theories out of this, but a couple interesting comments a couple of comments I have for you. I guess you can decide if they're interesting or not. And we're going to get into the U.S. and Iran trading artillery again. We're back, baby. We'll do that. And then before we finish up, Alex Saccone will be with us from the National Taxpayers Union Remember when President Trump put in the new Medicare requirements? Oh, there was complaints. Oh, President Trump hates the black people and the brown people. It's all about making life difficult for them. Well, what's been the result of all this? Some interesting things have come out of that. We'll talk about that today as well. And if we have time, the headline I saw, and I said, I've got to put this in the show, if for no other reason than to just read the headline on the program. She woke up and found a bat trying to get into her mouth. Oh, my gosh. Just kill me right then and there. It might be over. I don't know that I want to live the rest of my life with that memory. Oh, Valley News Live to the rescue with a great story. We'll try to sneak this in before the end of the show today. Yowza. All right, let's get to it here with the morning wire semi-automatic storylines with a rapid-fire rundown of the world around us here on this last day of August. 78 is our average high, down another degree over the weekend. Record high 95 back in 1953. It's been a while since we had a record high in the 90s. A lot of hundreds over the last few weeks or so. Record low 32 back in 1886. We have in the stock market today, we got a down day across the board. I think the tensions escalating in Iran seem to have gotten the traders a little spooked this morning. Dow is off 362, S&P 500 down 38, NASDAQ down 135, WTI crude oil, up a little bit, up about $2 over the weekend, 85.71. So those two-something gas prices look like they're going to be a ways off still. Gold down $57 an ounce, silver down 65 cents an ounce, and Bitcoin today down about $1,000 at $77,000. AAA says average price of a gallon of regular unleaded gas, $4.08. That's down 1 cent from Friday. North Dakota's at $3.96. South Dakota, $3.99. Minnesota, $4. Diesel fuel today, $5.60. That's down 2 cents from Friday. All right. What is happening today in the news cycle for this final day of August? Well, U.S. and Iran forces fired on each other and allies over the weekend, the first military strikes in over a month. A little bit more coming up on that later in the show today. Congress returns from its five-week recess today with approving a short-term funding bill to head off a government shutdown, topping its to-do list. Funding is set to lapse September 30th without a deal, and lawmakers are planning to take another week-long break for Labor Day. Of course they are. There's nothing that really needs to be done, right? In July, the House passed a GOP-led bill to punt government funding past the November midterms, but the House measure met resistance in the Senate. CBS News reports that the Trump administration sent more than 100 deportees from Afghanistan, Cuba, Nicaragua, and other nations to 8 countries across Africa as it expanded its deportation campaign over the first 10 days of August. 3 ICE deportation flights dropped off dozens of men and women expelled from the U.S. in Burundi, Cameroon, the Central African Republic, Equatorial Guinea, Eswatini, Liberia, Rwanda, and Sierra Leone. None of the deportees, though, says CBS News, were from the countries where they were deported from. Minnesota's highest court, or where they were originally from, Minnesota's highest court Saturday, they worked on Saturday, denied Mike Lindell's request for a recount in the August 11th Republican primary for governor. This after the MyPillow founder said he would personally pay for a hand recount and audit of every paper ballot cast in the race. Lindell finished second to House Speaker Lisa Daymuth. A week after the primary, Lindell said, "I'm seeing irregularities all over the place and not just in my race," and said he was willing to pay $825,000 for the recount. But then he says the state told him they would only recount his race. And that's not what they're legally required to do. But the Minnesota Supreme Court found Lindell's claims were without merit and said the state-approved recount plan was within the law. New data on a story we've been following for you. Immigration enforcement in Minnesota has returned to pre-Operation Metro surge levels, according to newly released federal data. The federal immigration agents are arresting more immigrants nationwide than before, reports the Forum, with the data showing nearly 50,000 arrests in July. I told you last week that I was seeing more and more reports about immigration arrests. It had been quiet after Operation Metro Surge in Minneapolis over the winter, but they had been quietly going about their business. And now we're finding there were a lot more arrests. But in Minnesota, activity is down a little bit, 32nd among all states. 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
30: 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We're pleased to be joined right now by Heidi from Travel Travel, and she is always got a great idea for us to get out and travel. And river cruises are getting to be a pretty big thing, Heidi. I guess they always have been, but after COVID, it was a little bit of a slow period for the cruise liners. But boy, they're back with a passion right now. And you've got a great cruise to tell us about. What do you got cooking?
7: Yeah, so our hot deal of the week this week is our featured group. It's a river cruise with Avalon Waterways. It starts out in Paris, France, and ends up in Normandy. It's a round-trip cruise on the Seine River, and it's an eight-day, all meals included on board. There's different tours, guided opportunities. You get a little taste of culture and history and all the fun stuff.
30: Wow, that sounds great. So Paris, I was looking on a map earlier about this. Paris is east of Normandy, so you're cruising on one of the rivers to get west by, it looks like, maybe 25, 30 miles or so until you reach the territory of Normandy, and then you go a little further before you get out to the bay there in the English Channel. So this looks like a lot of fun. First of all, starting in Paris, that sounds fantastic. And then you end up in Normandy. So what do people say about these kinds of cruises? What do people like when they are kind of cruising around in this northern region of France?
7: Well, it definitely has a little bit of everything. You unpack once and you get to see not just one location, but many along the river. A lot of the villages are right off the ports. You step off right into like the squares of the little villages. You get the French culture, the wine, the food. You get to see Monet's gardens, medieval towns, castles, and the historic beaches of Normandy. So it's kind of has a little bit of something for everyone to enjoy.
30: If you're not familiar with the geography there, and I honestly had to look at a map too to remember exactly where France was over in Europe there, but Spain is to the southwest, so then you go northeast and you get to France. Switzerland is just to the east of that, then Italy is a little bit southeast there. If you go north, you get to Belgium and Netherlands, and you're just south and east of the UK there in France as well. So it's kind of an all-inclusive French trip there, and Normandy is a region kind of on the northwest side of France there. So this sounds really cool. And the cruise line that we're going with, Avalon Waterways, they're the pros, right?
7: Yes, they do a great cruise. We've had plenty happy customers over here that go back time and time again with the Avalon Waterway cruises.
30: All right, so your airfare is extra, and you got some transportation costs to take care of there as well. But the great thing about our friends at Travel Group is they know how to navigate all that for you, so they're not going to leave you hanging. They'll get you all set up so it's an easy trip for you. How do people find out more, Heidi, and get a hold of you if they want to?
7: Well, they can give us a call. It's 701-492-5000. They can check out our website. It's traveltraveledgroup.com. And then also don't forget to follow us on Facebook. We're posting our weekly hot deals, our groups, and all our updated deals right on our Facebook page.
30: Okay.
7: There.
30: All right. Wonderful. Well, thanks for the update, and thanks for another great idea for us today, Heidi.
7: Yep. Thank you so much.
30: You bet. 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All right. Story of the day. President Trump announced late Friday night that he is going to, that the United States is going to get a stake in Venezuela's oil reserves, and that this will be a way for us to replenish our strategic petroleum reserves and bring oil and therefore gas prices down. I'm reading a story that was on Valley News Live today that I think lays it out pretty well. It's an Associated Press story. So you got to sort through some of the various "we hate Trump" sentences here in the story. But let me give you the high points here, because this is interesting. My biggest question was, okay, president says we're going to get this stake, but why would Venezuela do this? We haven't taken over Venezuela. We deposed their leader, but we haven't really taken over the country. So how does this work on their end? Well, Venezuela's acting president, Delcy Rodriguez, is actually speaking favorably of this deal. So this isn't just us taking it. This is them saying, yes, this is a deal for us that we are glad to have. She described the deal as a step toward economic recovery that will modernize the country's oil industry. She actually went on TV to a national TV address to her country on Saturday, insisting Venezuela's sovereignty is secure, and said, I want to lead the country into becoming a global energy powerhouse, and the United States will help us do that. Earlier on Saturday, she said the oil reserves would no longer be an inert cold statistic and will instead become something as part of a concrete solution, including housing. So she's painting the picture to her people that this will allow us to do a number of other things. But there are not many answers or specific details that have been disclosed by either government. The question about how soon will those reserves be drilled and who is going to pay to make it happen. None of that is really clear right now, but we know that the U.S. government and a private operator in Venezuela have formed a new company that has been given the rights to untapped oil fields for the next 100 years. They are trying to find ways, experts say, to make it easier for the private sector to invest in Venezuela's industry through the deal. But there's a lot of reasons, as you would expect, for people to be a little unsure of what's happening or is this going to be a good thing in the long run, especially over in Venezuela. What happens if President Trump is what happens once President Trump is out of office? Well, some say that, let's say it's Kamala Harris, that, sorry to do that, but I have to pick out somebody's name. And it looks like, can you believe that? It's going to be her again. It really, I think every poll shows her 2-1 over everybody else on that side. Oh, my gosh. In some respects, I think that's good news. But anytime that person could potentially win, I get really nervous. But anyway, so what if Kamala Harris is the president or whoever? They could withdraw on day one. So you've got that. The other question is, you know, any foreign company going in there, what cooperation will they really get on the ground? The president can like this, but people in this more specific locations that run those governments and run that infrastructure could be obstructionists on this whole thing. There's a lot of oil that's there that's available, and they believe, the people that are writing up this deal, they believe it could bring in as much as $210 billion in taxes for Venezuela. The negotiating was done by Marco Rubio, Pete Hegseth, and the president of Venezuela. So the U.S. will get about half of the output of the new private company, including an ownership stake and rights to buy oil at cost. So we'll find out, but that's what you need to know. Back with more after this.
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11: Lake County Sheriff's Office says a man found dead in a car pulled from the Buffalo River last Thursday. They received a report of that car in the river near 90th Avenue North and 50th Street at around 5 in the afternoon. Caller says they did not see the car go in the river but saw tire marks on the road. When deputies got there, they found the car in the east bank of the river. 24-year-old Fargo man inside at the time. Minnesota Supreme Court has rejected Mike Lindell's bid for a recount in the August 11th Republican primary for governor. Lindell finished second to House Speaker Lisa DeMuth and had pledged more than $800,000 for a hand recount, but withheld the payment after accusing election officials of proposing an unlawful process. The court ruled Lindell's claims fail on the merits, saying the state's plan to recount only votes cast for Lindell and DeMuth complies with Minnesota law. Authorities have identified the woman killed in a fiery crash early Friday in South Fargo as 30-year-old Sierra Crook of Fargo. Highway Patrol says the northbound Toyota left University Drive, then struck a building at 13th Avenue South, bursting into flames. The fire spread to the unoccupied structure. The driver, 26-year-old Victor Fairbanks of Moorhead, rushed to Sanford, later flown to Hennepin County Medical Center. That with life-threatening injuries, Crooks died at the scene. The cause into the accident under investigation. From the Flag Family Newsroom, I'm Jim Miller.
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701-271-1100. That's the phone number and the text line. 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From the text line, Steve, explain this Mike Lindell thing to me. He thought he had legal precedent to say that his recount for $800,000 would count everybody's ballots. Now they're saying no, and the Supreme Court is saying no as well. Who's right? Well, the default answer should be, well, the court is right. The court takes into account all the information, legal precedent, and then rules fairly and impartially on the matters of the day. But it is Minnesota. And this is a state where the people that went in and assaulted churchgoers on a Sunday morning and screamed at them profanities and scared the kids and defiled the house of God, those people were, nothing happened to them because they really did anything wrong. So this is Minnesota we're talking about. So I don't trust any Minnesota court any farther than I can throw it, which isn't very far. So Mike Lindell says that I was told, and I don't know when he says I was told if that's him or his lawyers or whatever. I don't know what legal backing or what legal partnership Mike had at that time. But he believes very clearly that he or his lawyers were told that $825,000, that gets the job done, and that gets everybody recounted, not just your race. Well, now I think a lower court ruled no, and then the Minnesota State Supreme Court on Saturday took it up. And I guess credit that they took it up on a Saturday. They didn't drag their heels, I guess, on this. But they said, no, it just is your race, Mike. And he said, I want the whole thing, because he said, I saw irregularities in many different places on this. And so he wants the whole thing done. They say no. And now he's saying, why? That doesn't really do me what I wanted to. So we may never know. I guess the question for Mike would be, you know, Mike, is there a chance you heard it wrong? Were your lawyers wrong? Or is the state Supreme Court just making stuff up? I guess any of those things are possible. Also from the text line today, Steve, we should not lower the flag for entertainers. Will we lower it for Michael Jordan, Tom Cruise, Tom Brady, etc.? And I guess that's how I feel about it, too. And that's a question I have for you today, is when should we lower the flag? When someone passes. The official protocol for lowering U.S. flags to half staff is codified in federal law. Authority to order the U.S. flag to be lowered rests only with the President of the United States and governors of a state. Okay, so Donald Trump can do his thing. Kelly Armstrong can do his thing. Tim Walz can do his thing. The flag code sets exact mourning periods following the death of key political figures. The flag must be flown at half staff for 30 days from the day of death for a sitting or former U.S. president. So when we lose a president, 30 days, that's the rule. And if it is a governor, the flag is flown at half staff from the day of death until interment, the burial. Other federal officials have shorter prescribed durations, 10 days for a VP, Chief Justice, or Speaker of the House, and so on and so forth. And then there are certain procedures that you have to do. So there are protocols for how long you have to have the flag down there. But it is not just limited, apparently, to heads of state and things like that, which is what I always thought. I guess there has always been the discretion there of, okay, Kelly Armstrong can lower the flag if he wants. Donald Trump can lower the flag. And not just for former presidents, chief justices, Speaker of the House, governors, anything like that. So they can do what they're doing. It's not that they're doing anything illegal or against the law. My question is, when should we?
And do you just kind of figure it out as you go? I guess they have that prerogative to do that.

0: But does that rise to the level of someone who should have the flag lowered for them? I don't know. I don't know. And I wonder then, do we just kind of decide what we think? And yeah, I don't have Kelly on here for another week or so, but I'll ask him that. Tell me what the criteria is. Because the texter's right. I mean, we could do it for any celebrity then. If Margot Robbie or whoever, Robert Redford, I guess Robert Redford passed away too. But those kinds of people, and how does it live up to that level? I just don't know. I feel more comfortable when we have processes and we're not just making it up as we go. But that's sort of my personality. So I want to know what you think. When Toby Keith died, gosh, felt like, how would you not like him? And while we have certainly the responsibility to lead our government for our people, you know, do we want to necessarily lower the flag for people that that really are antagonists for the other side? You know, when Al Sharpton dies, if they lower the flag for him, I'm going to roll my eyes and just say, what are we doing here? But that, I think, is something that somebody might want to do. So I just don't know. I feel like we're better off sticking to the people in those positions that we talked about, people of state. But you may feel differently. 701-271-1100, wondering what you think about that today. Should we lower the flag for entertainers, athletes, things like that? Also in the text line today, Alex in Valley City says, my dad is a Vietnam vet, and he gets upset when he sees the flag being flown at half staff for anyone nowadays. You can also let me know what rain you got. We've been kind of doing that. Did you get any rain? It's kind of become a daily conversation here. And our friend from Haynes, North Dakota, says we got about an inch of rain in 2 days. How great is that? Just perfect. I think most farmers are saying, I don't know that it's going to do a lot for our crop now at this point, but any moisture is good, and we need to stock up going into the fall and the winter, because if we have this dry ground next year and it's dry, we're going to be in some trouble. 701-271-1100 if you want to weigh in on when do we lower the flag. Are you bothered by the flag being lowered for Dolly? I guess I'm not bothered by it. Just makes me feel like we don't really have a good plan. And I'm a planner, so what can I tell you? Let's go to the phone lines. Dana wants to talk about a legislative council meeting. Good morning, Dana.
1: Good morning, Steve. On the what do you call them, Dolly Parton and that? That should be up to the individual. If they want to, go ahead, but don't make it a national thing.
0: Up to the governor or the president, you're saying?
1: Yeah.
0: Okay. What if your governor says Keith Ellison died? Well, I guess he is a person of state. I'm trying to think of Hassan Piker. What if Tim Walz wants the flags lowered to half staff for Hassan Piker? Do you know who that is?
1: No.
0: Okay. He is he's a buddy. Well, Zoran Mamdani's buddy. Al Sayed, the guy's running for Congress, the socialist, the communist in Michigan. It's a streamer buddy of his who said U.S. deserved to get 9/11. But according to your criteria, Dana, the governor of Minnesota could lower the flag for Hassan Piker. So
1: not me.
0: No, I get it. Me neither. But that's why I'm saying, you were saying that they should, whoever you want to do it, you should do that. So if Steve is the governor, should he, or if Dana, let's make you the governor, do you say just people I like or just people I'm partial to, or do I try to think about everybody in my state before I do it?
1: I'm saying individually, if you feel like doing that, like, then go ahead.
0: Okay.
1: But don't make it where, yeah, you know, everybody has, no, there's limits to everything. Don't get carried away on this, who's important and who's not.
0: Okay.
1: But on this legislative council meeting, today they're having this again. They're trying to make it look like they care about the people, and they're going to donate out of the whole day from 9 to 4 o'clock, 45 minutes for public input.

0: And the rest is all people that are all for this and are going to tell how great and wonderful it is. And I mean, people, it's in the Bergman Ryland room. It's a pretty good sized room. I'm going down there. I'm on my way, actually, right now. I hope there's a lot of people there because everyone I've talked to is not really too enthused about these data centers, especially the way they're doing it. And I think the people at the Capitol, the legislators and this council better open their eyes because they think everybody's just going to play their game and vote them in again. And I'm talking about all of them. And that may not be the case.
1: Okay, so let me make sure I understand what we're talking about. Legislative Council, this is sort of a prelude to the special session that's coming up this week in Bismarck. Yep. And this particular Legislative Council meeting is about the non-disclosure agreements on the data centers? Is that what you're talking about?
0: I think it's more about people that are for the data centers. It's kind of that we're going to inform the public. I didn't see a lot about NDAs in there, but I'll find out when I go to it.
1: So you're
0: just
1: saying,
0: wanted to tell people.
1: Yeah, you're just saying there's a meeting. They're going to be talking about data centers. And if you want to make sure the people in North Dakota are heard, go to the meeting and there will be 45 minutes for open mic.
0: Show up, yeah. Show your support for or against.
1: And that's in Bismarck at the Capitol, Dana?
0: Yep.
1: Okay.
0: Bergman-Ryland room.
1: Very good, sir. Thank you for letting us know. I'm sure there's some people that are very interested in that. Thanks for letting us know about that, Dana. All right. What did we learn from NDSU's first game in the FBS? We'll talk about that next.
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1: 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From the text line this morning, when should we lower the flag? Steve, if I become famous and I die, add an extra 7 feet to the flagpole and give the honor to God. Fly it high. Love that idea. Steve, leaving it to the discretion of the president is probably correct. It should be a rare occurrence for lowering the flag for private citizens. I think a strong case can be made for Dolly and the fact she represents the absolute best qualities of an American citizen. She was universally beloved. Excuse me, I had some in my throat this morning. And she accomplished far more than the vast majority of public servants. In this instance, I support it. Okay, thank you for that. Steve, Dolly Parton was a global icon, and President Trump wanted to honor her. Being a worldwide known person who helped with international purpose, call her ambassador good. 315 million books from Dolly to children across our nation earned her the flag at half staff. Steve, you're looking at this too narrowly. Besides being an entertainer, Dolly was also responsible for numerous humanitarian endeavors, including giving over 300 million books to poor kids for free. That's what sets her apart. If we're wasting time on who to lower the flag for, I believe we're in far greater trouble in this country than people know. Also, stop supporting these flunkies we send to Washington that ignore the people and go along with the corruption. All right, well, thanks for the comments there from the text line today. I'm not sure who the flunky is to Washington that ignore the people go along with the corruption you're talking about, but you made your point, and I appreciate that. I thank you for sending me the comments on Dolly. I think that's a fair point, that she did a lot of good for kids and books and so forth, so she transcended entertainment. I get it. I just don't know where that ends. So, you know, she was beloved, no doubt. I'm sure that someone could say that someone that most of us don't like was beloved too. I guess you just got to be careful about it. You know, choose your people wisely. But thanks for the comments here. Just trying to figure out where we stand on this one today. What is the criteria? Okay, what do we learn about NDSU football, the FBS, and the Mountain West Conference on Saturday? Well, it's only one game, so it's really, really early, and we don't really know. But here's what I think is true. Here are my three big takeaways from Saturday. Number one, not that we were worried, but NDSU is going to be just fine. And I think when you move up a level, there's always a little bit of uncertainty. Well, how good are these teams? I know that Jacksonville State, we beat them in the FCS championship game 10 years ago. But maybe they've gotten better, having 85 scholarships. And you know, maybe they have just you know, improve things over time, facilities and all that stuff. Well, 33-7, the final score. And I can't say it wasn't that close, because I think it probably was. NDSU was never really in trouble during this game. They did get a NDSU got a defensive touchdown, so that maybe inflates the score a little bit. But even without it, it was 26-7, and Jacksonville State really couldn't get much done offensively. Remember when NDSU was in Division II, moving up to FCS? We weren't sure then how this would go. And even though NDSU had some FBS successes over the years, a really good record against the FBS when they stepped up and played them, that was those one games, that one game, that one time that season. And that's a little different than doing it every week. But we certainly found out that Jacksonville State is not on the level of an Iowa or even a Minnesota. We wondered what Jacksonville State would bring in, so we didn't really know what they would be able to do. NDSU replaced a bunch of starters and some big names, new quarterback, new top receiver, new top running back. So you didn't know, but NDSU certainly, I think, gave us all some reassurances. They're going to be just fine in this new level of play. That home field is going to be a bear for anybody coming into the Fargo Dome. And people who were there said it was really loud. So that's good. The fans, once again, have something to be excited about, it seems, for regular season games. Takeaway number two, FBS is just as top-heavy and bottom-full as FCS was. There were really good FCS teams, and there were really bad FCS teams. Missouri Valley Football Conference in the FCS was a really great training ground and prepared, I think, NDSU as a program really well to go into this new level. Jacksonville State had 9 wins last year. And, yeah, new team. They replaced a bunch of guys, but it was not a competitive game in the second half there. So, FBS, there's a lot of variance in FBS. And finally, what do we make of the Mountain West? Well, UNLV and Hawaii both play. Two of the teams that could be in the top half of that conference. UNLV, the preseason pick, lost at home to Memphis by 10. And Memphis might be all right, but it's not like Ohio State went in there. Hawaii almost won at Stanford, so maybe the Rainbow Warriors are going to be a little bit better. Has anything really changed as far as expectations? Not really. A couple losses maybe sometime this season. We'll see. But a fun first game. Hour number two, the Steve Hallstrom Show coming up next.
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21: The U.S. and Iran threaten each other again. I'm Dave Anthony, Fox News, suggesting the fighting that flared back up yesterday is going to continue.
22: President Trump telling Fox that the U.S. will respond to Iran firing these attacks, these missiles and drones at U.S. military targets in Jordan. The UAE also says that it intercepted an Iranian drone, but a source tells Fox that nearly all of the incoming missiles were intercepted. Earlier yesterday, U.S. troops struck Iran's Larak Island, targeting IRGC forces preparing to launch rockets with sea mines into the Strait of Hormuz.
21: Fox's Alex Hogan at the White House. President Trump also posted on Truth Social that Iran is a failed nation with no currency, 300% inflation, and leadership in disarray. Yet Reuters reports Iran is vowing for every American attack, their response will be dozens of times greater. The Trump administration continues to crack down on the commercial trucking business following accidents, some deadly, involving some drivers here illegally or given licenses unlawfully. Transportation Secretary Sean Duffy just announced in Detroit
23: an emergency executive shutdown of 110 driving schools
21: for thousands of violations of this rule.
23: You have to speak English to operate a commercial motor vehicle. I didn't create that rule. President Trump didn't create that rule. That rule has been in place for decades.
21: Now to Plymouth, Massachusetts. At the Lindsey Clancy murder trial. That jury back deliberating now a third day as she uses an insanity defense. Fox's Nate Foy outside the court.
24: The jury is comprised of 9 women and 3 men with 6 additional alternates. Their ages range from their 20s to their 70s. They will decide if Lindsey Clancy is criminally responsible for strangling and killing her 3 young children. Her defense says she experienced psychosis and heard hallucinations made worse by over-medication.
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21: Rescuers in Arizona keep searching the part of the Grand Canyon hit by flash flooding Saturday that killed at least one person, left about 15 others unaccounted for.
0: Now, it doesn't mean they're dead. They could have been out on a hike and hunkered down when the rain started, but they also could have been get caught in this flash flood.
21: Fox's William Lajeunesse also reports.
0: Some people get a permit to camp down there, but others try to do a rim to river in one day, so we're not sure exactly how many people were in the canyon when the waters hit.
21: Now, the search is far bigger. In a much greater flooding catastrophe that hit China and Nepal last week, more than 900 people are now dead, over 4,000 still missing.
2: Rescue teams say time is running out to find those who survived who might still be alive. And there's a lot of focus right now on trying to reach trapped workers who might still be alive in the tunnels of a hydropower plant sites. Those locations are buried in mud and debris, and first responders are hoping there are still people inside who are alive. The thought is there might be enough space for people to have found safety in those plants, and that there's enough oxygen inside.
21: That's Fox's Jeff Paul. There is something new online, but only here.
4: The order changing Lake Ontario to Lake America followed an escalating trade war with Canada. Google says people using maps in the U.S. will see Lake America, while those in Canada will continue to see Lake Ontario, and those outside the U.S. and Canada will see both names. The tech giant did the same thing last year when Trump ordered the renaming of the Gulf of Mexico as the Gulf of America. Meantime, the Seneca Nation is calling for the Lake Ontario order to be rescinded, saying it violates a treaty signed in 1794 by President George Washington and shows a, quote, blatant disrespect for the indigenous people who gave it its name in the first place. Tanya J. Powers, Fox News.
21: On Wall Street, a sell-off. The Dow is down 339 points. The Nasdaq's dropping 106. I'm Dave Anthony, and this is Fox News.
5: Sunshine across our listening area today. We'll see a high near 84. Winds are west, northwest, around 8 to 16. But a few gusts could reach as high as 28 miles per hour. Tonight, skies are mostly clear and lows in the mid to upper 50s. Winds west, 7 to 11. Tuesday and Wednesday, we continue to see sunny skies and highs in the mid to low 80s. And Thursday brings back the chance for showers and thunderstorms with highs in the mid to upper 80s. From the Flag Skywatch Weather Center, I am meteorologist Leah Jones.
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1: From the text line this morning, Steve, we should not have lowered the flags for Dolly. If we go down that path, the flag will be at half staff every day and will have no meaning as it used to. And I loved Dolly. Okay. Also from the text line, Steve, President Trump said it would be a waste of time to lower the flag for Melissa Hortman. Don't remember that, but you're probably right. If you're saying that, you probably paid better attention than I did on that. I know Walls did lower the U.S. flags for Melissa Hortman back in June, I think, of last summer. So, yeah, I mean, there's an example. I mean, not that she was not hated among the right, but and she was a House Speaker, right? So that was one of the criteria that is part of the common code on this kind of thing. But was she loved by everybody? I don't know. Wasn't hated by everybody, I guess. I don't know. I think it's a good conversation for us to have. As I always say, if we don't have principles to guide us, then we're kind of just winging it a little bit. And on certain things, winging it a little bit is fine. And maybe this is fine too. I don't know. So thank you for the comments that is coming there, that are coming there on the text line. A little football talk on the text line too. Steve, I doubt the Mountain West Conference is better than the Missouri Valley Conference. Likely not as good. I don't know. There were some bad teams in the Missouri Valley. You know, the Dakota schools were good. You had a few others here and there that were okay. It feels kind of, I don't know, feels a little bit the same to me, but maybe a little better. I don't know. We'll find out, right, over time. We'll find out. Thanks for the messages coming into the text line, 701-271-1100. You can call in as well if you'd like to do that here today. It's time for the Key 3. These are what I believe to be the three most consequential stories in the news cycle today. And I'm going to start with the military strikes over the weekend. As you know, I am watching this very carefully. There's so much at stake, not the least of which includes lower gas prices and lower inflation here for everybody in our country, lower interest rates for businesses and individuals and families. There's a lot that gets affected negatively when we are at war. It just is. We have a chance to lose lives as well. It's a huge budget spend. And this one seems like it's lasting an awful long time. Well, U.S. forces yesterday struck two rocket launchers on Iran's Larak Island in the Strait of Hormuz. IRGC forces were observed preparing to launch rockets and deploy sea mines into the strait, according to U.S. command. And the U.S. command did say that U.S. forces had cleared all sea mines on Friday from shipping lanes of the strait. So looked like they were trying to put more of them in there. So the IRGC said several of our fighters and compatriots were killed and wounded in the U.S. strike. Iran then retaliated with attacks on American military bases in Jordan. But Jordan says it intercepted all eight missiles that entered the country's airspace. And they were destroyed before they could do any damage. Iran says it's still controlling the Strait of Hormuz, and a supertanker was struck by two naval mines while transiting the strait, sparking a fire and forcing it to stop, according to a statement by the Iran military, quoted by Reuters news agency. Now, you got to remember that Iran is going to say whatever, whenever, and it doesn't matter if it's true or not. The IRGC says the tanker tried to pass through the waterway illegally, did not identify the ship or provide information about its location or crew. U.S. command has not confirmed the attack. The U.S. has said the strait is open. Iran says it remains under their control. So that's the latest there. Story number two, the Trump administration, according to the Associated Press, arrested and deported a record number of immigrants in July, apprehending an average of 1,500 people and removing 1,100 people a day. 50,000 people altogether. The biggest month in President Trump's second term. The administration, according to sources, has moved away from the high-profile, quote-unquote, militarized raids that came to define its immigration enforcement approach last year and is quietly ramping up its operations. One industry observer said the way that people are being detained is far less flashy, but we're still continuing to see arrests. It's just on a quieter scale. Instead of 10 or 12 officers making one arrest, you have a handful of officers pulling someone over. The previous record for people arrested was in June. So we've had back-to-back record months in Trump 2.0. Big story here, and isn't going to get talked about a lot because there's not any Operation Metro Surge sort of theater behind it. But this president was voted in with a mandate of removing people who are here illegally. And it's funny because most Americans still want this to happen, but you see so much created drama on this when the officers are doing exactly what they are doing here. People say, oh, you said you wanted the worst of the worst. That's not what the American people wanted, and that's not what polling says. Polling of the American people has said, we want people that are here illegally to be removed, humanely, but to be removed. And so this is a big story. And for those that are looking for ways to boost the resume for President Trump in their own minds, well, this is one of them. President does not get enough credit for this work that he has done. So 50,000 a month and increasing from June. If we continue to be on this kind of a path, that's 600,000 a year. That's 2.5 million over 4 years. You know, it's not everybody, but clearly it's something. And when you have activity like this going on, it increases also the incentive for people to self-deport as well. So glad to see this is going on. And you see a lot of stories when these things happen about how many of people did not, quote unquote, have a criminal record. Well, that doesn't matter. It's not about having a criminal record. You have broken the law already. You have committed a crime already. You don't need to commit a second crime in order to be considered someone who broke the law. It just is that way. I'm sorry, we've got to have rules for this thing, no matter how unseemly it might seem to you at times. And finally, moving back in with your parents as an adult is becoming increasingly common. And there's even a name for it, boomerang kids. In an April 2026 survey from Thrivent, nearly half of parents with a child between 18 and 35 said their child had moved back home at some point. And for many, it's less about being backed into a corner, more about playing the long game. CNBC reports that 55% of those parents that had a kid coming back home said they needed to do it for financial reasons. 27% said it wasn't necessary, but did help the kid out. I am surprised at that number. Nearly half said their kid had moved back home at some point. I would have thought a third, but nearly a half. That is interesting to me. And those are what I believe to be the three most consequential stories in the news cycle today. Let's go back to the phone line, the Valley Christian Counseling and Wellness phone line. Paul is with us on the line today, and he wants to talk about flag lowering. Good morning, Paul.
3: Hello. Before I get into that, I think the Trump's administration should come up with more creative ways to get these illegals to self-deport. I mean, they were offering them like, what, $2,000 and a plane ticket back home. They should come up with some other ideas to get more of them to do that, because, you know, they did break the law by coming across the border. That's it. Just like you said, they broke the law when they came across the border. There is rules about coming to this country. You have to assimilate. You have to learn the language.
1: Yes, sir.
3: That's all gone away. But anyway, Do you remember when Obama was president?
1: I do.
3: Do you remember who he lowered the flag for?
1: I don't.
3: Whitney Houston.
1: Oh, okay. So there's precedent. That, huh? Yeah. And did you agree with that? And do you think the Dolly thing is fair game too?
3: No, I did not agree with that. She was in her later years, she was a drug addict. I don't even think she performed anymore. Yeah, she had a great voice, but that was early in her career. But she became a drug addict. She got married to some jerk, and her life just fell apart.
1: Paul, hang on. I want to finish this, but I've got a break I need to take. Hang tight. I want to ask you what your thoughts are on Dolly. That's next.
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0: We're back with Paul talking about lowering the flag. And Paul said, President Obama lowered the flag when Whitney Houston died a few years back. And I was wanting to ask him going forward about his thoughts on Dolly Parton and if Dolly Parton is different. So, Paul, is this different with Dolly, do you think?
1: No, I do not. And I'm a, you know, I think Dolly Parton was a huge talent. I like some of her songs, but not all of them. But, yeah. You know, if they do this for all the entertainers, it would be ho-hum about the flag being lowered. It would be just routine stuff. I think they should reserve it for the, you know, for the world leaders, you know, for the state leaders and all this stuff, politicians.
0: Sure.
1: They got to be very selective about it. I mean, Frank Beard of the ZZ Top band just died. He'd been with them for over 50 years. And Dusty Hill, same thing. I mean, they're entertainers too. If they start lowering flags for whoever they want, it gets to be an everyday occurrence.
0: Yeah. Yeah, Paul, thanks.
1: I don't agree with
0: yeah,
1: that.
0: Thanks for giving a call. By the way, I'm getting a text here that said Obama did not lower the flags for Whitney Houston. That was a myth that has caught fire here recently, but it's not true. I just have been searching here while you and I have been talking about this for some backup on this, and I'm getting three of my AI search engines telling me, no, Barack Obama did not order flags to be flown at half-staff. But what actually happened was New Jersey Governor Chris Christie signed an executive order directing state flags in New Jersey be flown at half staff on the day of her funeral. But the president at that time took no executive action. So maybe it didn't happen exactly like that. At least that's what I'm seeing on some research here. But Paul, you've answered my question and you're saying let's make sure that it's reserved for the right people. So I appreciate you calling the show today. Thank you, Paul, for giving a call in. That opens up a phone line for you at 701-271-1100, 701-271-1100. 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Give them a shot. You'll be glad that you did. Steve, as one of 38 people from this is from the text line going to Dallas for the midterm rally, you might want to know the message on my womanly tee to Texas. Howdy, North Dakota, where men are men and women like it that way. Very nice. Yeah, I've heard about this midterm rally. Sounds like a ton of fun. I'd love to go. Steve, tomorrow is September or Earth, Wind, and Fire bumper. At 0600 day. Isn't that the... I'm trying to think back to the song now. Do you remember? I think it's the 21st night of September. I don't think we play Earth, Wind, and Fire on September 1.
2: I think it's the 21st night of September, yeah.
0: In fact, I've made the point on this show before that Earth, Wind, and Fire on their social media accounts always put something up on September 21st. Like, we didn't forget. It's our day. So, yeah, September, I think, is the name of the song, but I think we got to wait a couple weeks for that one. But thank you for that note down there. Keep the calls, comments coming. We're having a really good conversation about Dolly. And, again, this is nothing about Dolly. This is not personal to her. Love Dolly. How would you not want to remember her in a special way? I just don't know if this is it. The one thing that has been said today, though, that sticks with me is how she did so much for kids and reading. Like, she transcended entertainment because of, you know, a good person, who cares? She was liked by both sides, who cares? But $300 million worth of books for kids for free to help reading. Okay, I hear you. I hear you on that. So thanks for keeping those comments coming there as well. All right, best thing I heard all day. President Trump was on with Trey Gowdy this weekend on Fox News Channel, and President Trump was talking about the rise of the far left. And when I say far left, I'm talking about the communists. And President Trump is 100% right. It's not about socialism. It's about the rise of actual communists that want to take everything you and I have worked to build and take it for the state. They want the government to be able to take every part of your life and put it under their control. Your medicine, your food, your money, your school, everything. This is what they want because for some reason they don't like the way things have been going, which has made us the greatest country in the history of the world. And the president said, hey, this particular movement we've got going on here, this is not something to be laughed at or shrugged at.
3: This is very dangerous for our country. I'm not saying good guy, bad guy. I'm just saying this is big, big trouble for our country. Likewise, many others. And what's happened is your same Democrats, of which there are fewer and fewer, are forced to vote in a way that they would not vote. And they don't even believe in their vote. But if they don't vote that way, they lose power. With all of that being said, I think we're going to do well. And I'm going to go campaign like I did. You know, I took off when we had the presidential election. I took off 120 days, 4 months. Every single day I was on the trail. And if I didn't make one or two or three speeches, I felt guilty. And Kamala, when I looked at her schedule, because, you know, with their printed schedules, she took all this time off. She didn't really campaign very hard. And I said, wait a minute, you're going for the gold ring. You're going to make America great again. You got to go every single day. So it's 120 days. So I campaigned for 120 days without missing a day.
0: This is our president. The guy does not stop. And he really has to find a way to campaign while he is being president. Of course, this is going to be a trigger for the left. They're going to say, oh, he's not, doesn't even care about the country anymore. He's off campaigning and just in his own self-interest. And you know what they're going to say about this. But if the president is working from 4 a.m. until, you know, 10 o'clock every night, if he's doing a rally for 4, 5, 6 hours, he still put in a longer day than Joe Biden ever did, by probably three times. Did Joe Biden even work the last year of his presidency? I doubt that. So I don't want to hear anything from the left about, well, he's not doing his job then because he's out campaigning. Well, the last 2 years of his presidency are going to be probably the two most impactful years in terms of his overall, not just legacy, because that gets into ego and pride and all that, but just the agenda and was he able to follow through. These first 2 years have been tough. They have. Tariffs and wars and things like that and all the bringing prices down and the inflation stuff has not gone the way the president wanted. And obviously the war going on in Iran has been probably stickier than any of us thought was going to be. So he's got to be able to do whatever he can to keep control of the House and the Senate, which would be almost unheard of in a midterm, but we'll see how it goes. It was the best thing I heard all day. All right, coming up next, we're going to talk about some other very interesting things. Stay tuned.
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7: I'm Bonnie Mastotti. It's back to school for Moorhead kids. Police are asking drivers to pay attention and slow down when driving near schools. Moorhead firefighters battled an apartment fire early this morning. Crews responded to the 900 block of 24th Avenue South just before 2. They found smoke and flames in one of the apartment unit's bedrooms and quickly put it out. No one was hurt, but the tenants living in that apartment were displaced. North Dakota lawmakers are meeting at the Capitol today to examine policy, environmental, and infrastructure impacts of data center growth. The Interim Artificial Intelligence and Data Center Committee will hear expert presentations on county siting considerations, air quality regulations, and impacts on the state's coal industry. Residents in Harwood gathered at the community center Friday night for a town hall on AI data centers. Democratic Ag Commissioner candidate Vern Thompson hosted the event to address community concerns.
8: I am for industrial development. I'm not anti-data center, but I am one that's going to say, do it right.
7: The meeting focused on non-disclosure agreements signed by local officials and the impact on local power grids. State lawmakers will address data center regulations during an upcoming special legislative session in Bismarck. I'm Bonnie Mastotti.
9: Sunshine across our listening area today. We'll see a high near 84. Winds are west, northwest, around 8 to 16. But a few gusts could reach as high as 28 miles per hour. Tonight, skies are mostly clear and lows in the mid to upper 50s. Winds west, 7 to 11. Tuesday and Wednesday, we continue to see sunny skies and highs in the mid to low 80s. And Thursday brings back the chance for showers and thunderstorms with highs in the mid to upper 80s. From the Flag Skywatch Weather Center, I am meteorologist Leah Jones.

0: you are ever. Whenever I see a headline that reads something like this, no more free rides. Don't believe the hysterics or the lies. Medicaid work requirements won't kill anyone. I suddenly become very interested. And with that, we're pleased to have on the show this morning on the Valley Christian Counseling and Wellness phone line, Alex Chacon. He is the Policy and Government Affairs Manager for the National Taxpayers Union. And he has written a really good article that is in the Daily Wire, was on the Daily Wire recently. And I thought it was a really good conversation because we're talking about how to stem the tide of the rising impact of Medicare, Medicaid, Social Security, how to get these costs under control now that we're $40 trillion in debt. But the president isn't getting nearly enough credit for these Medicare work requirements. And so we're pleased to have Alex to talk about this. Alex, I'll start there. This is kind of what we need right now, right? But it seems like the president is encountering some headwinds in this.
1: Oh, absolutely. I mean, when you look at our national debt and our fiscal problem, you're really talking about federal healthcare spending. Entitlement programs are over 60% of the U.S. federal budget. And as our population continues to age, getting a handle on the growth of programs like Medicaid and Medicare are essential. And the work requirements that we see in Medicaid are one of the best reforms that were enacted in the One Big Beautiful Bill last summer by Republicans and signed by President Trump. And unfortunately, it's also going to be the most talked about and the most lied about provision as we head into the November midterms. Basically, what this work requirement does is it requires able-bodied Medicaid enrollees to show that they're either volunteering, working, or studying at least 20 hours per week. This does not apply to Medicaid's original enrollees who are vulnerable individuals like disabled individuals, low-income seniors, or children who live in poverty. These work requirements are precisely about refocusing Medicaid towards those vulnerable individuals.
0: Yeah, and thank you for the clarification. I meant to say Medicaid. I said Medicare, but you're right. It's the Medicaid programs we're talking about here. So this was about a year ago that congressional Republicans put this reform through. What do we know about how it's working so far, Alex?
1: Yeah, so right now the federal government is taking steps to actually implement this rule. We actually just saw a coalition of Democratic states who tried to sue the federal government to stop implementing this rule, saying that it'd be too hard for states to implement. But that's just not correct if you look at the actual evidence. Going back since the 1990s, states have been implementing and administering work requirements as part of cash assistance programs. We saw this reform with President Clinton and congressional Republicans in the 1990s. And so right now, this provision of the One Big Beautiful Bill is currently in its sort of baby steps being implemented. The deadline for these work requirements to come online is January 1st, 2027. But we've already seen a couple of states, for example, like Georgia or Nebraska, that have already implemented the work requirements.
0: Interesting. So we've got a total savings to taxpayers estimated by the Congressional Budget Office of about $326 billion over 10 years. But a coalition of blue states have come out and said, we don't like this. So, Alex, we can have all of the requirements that we want at a federal level, but if the states don't want to play ball, like with elections, we wonder, well, will they basically cut the legs out from under anything done federally? Is this different, though? Can the feds still do what they want to do without the states being involved, because this is something that's under federal control?
1: Yeah, and that's a very good question, because precisely when President Clinton and congressional Republicans back in the 1990s created work requirements for cash assistance, we saw a lot of gimmicks by various states that implemented, you know, various waivers and other gimmicks to try to get out from these work requirements.
0: Right.
1: But what's practical about this time around is that CMS has really taken strong steps to make sure that there's actual teeth behind this rule. So, for example, one of the really great things about this work requirement and how it's being implemented is everything regarding the medical frailty impairment test and the medical frailty standard. Essentially, obviously, we want vulnerable individuals to not be, you know, subject to these requirements. But at the same time, we don't want folks using, you know, vague medical diagnoses to get out of work requirements when they're perfectly capable. And so everything regarding, you know, functional limitations as part of this rule when it comes to the medical frailty standard. I think that's a very good program integrity step that will ensure that states can't play gimmicks and that we actually have to have these able-bodied adults showing some type of work, study, or volunteering.
0: Alex, we've gotten to a point with this where there's obviously people getting benefits that they shouldn't have been getting all along. Who dropped the ball here, and how did this happen?
1: Yeah, I mean, so basically, the main problem started in 2010 when Obamacare expanded Medicaid eligibility to include any able-bodied adult earning up to 138% of the federal poverty level. So this drastically increased enrollment. It spiked Medicaid spending between, I believe, 2014 over the last

0: Seems like there's a really good opportunity here for the president to do some messaging on this, Alex. I envision him doing a speech before the nation, a primetime address, where he says, hey, look, it's not lost on me that our debt problem is rising and we've got a big problem to solve here. One of the ways that I am doing something about it is this program where we're trying to save taxpayers $300-some billion over the next 10 years, but I am being fought by Democrats who don't want to do that. And all I am saying is, let's make sure the people who need the benefits get them, but let's make sure the people that are healthy and can work and are getting these benefits and they shouldn't, that they don't get them anymore. If he could deliver that message with accuracy, clarity, and in a concise way to the American people, I think he'd get some people on the bandwagon with this. How about you?
1: Absolutely. I mean, you just said it right there. Frankly, I think that Republicans need to be a lot more proactive about, you know, pushing and explaining this reform. I think that on healthcare, Republicans, especially, you know, when it gets to campaign season, can be a bit sensitive. But frankly, I think that Republicans need to be, you know, beating the drums very loudly about this. I mean, we're taking practical steps to refocus a vital safety net for truly vulnerable members of society. And I think if Democrats want to make the case that, you know, it's somehow cruel to, you know, expect working age men to actually participate in the labor force, which, by the way, a ton of data shows that's great for your health. I think that Democrats make that case, because I think if people actually understand this reform, it's overwhelmingly popular.
0: There are some myths out there that Democrats are using right now to scare the American people, and you outline these very well in your article. You say that congressional Democrats are warning that these requirements would harm the sickest Americans, that pregnant mothers and children would also be at risk of losing their health insurance. Is any of that true at all?
1: It's actually pretty astounding to watch these criticisms, because they're flat out false. I mean, look, if you want to debate the merits about, you know, 20 hours per week for a community engagement requirement, if you want to debate the actual substance of the law, that's fine. But frankly, making up, you know, totally fantastical narratives of, you know, elderly grandmothers being forced to show that they're, you know, working just to keep their health care, you know, that might work in a 10-second TikTok video, but, you know, as Republicans hit the campaign trail and explain these reforms, I think it'll be very easy to debunk a lot of these claims, because, again, they're just fantastical nonsense claims.
0: And I saw your note as well that back when Obama put these programs in, Medicaid expenditures surged by 88% between 2014 and 2024. So almost doubled in a 10-year period. I was talking with a friend yesterday about the rising cost of health care. And I don't think most Americans connect the dots as well as we should about why health care is so expensive and the increase in all of this spending that happened with all of these federal subsidies. Talk to me like I'm 10 years old here. How do we connect those dots? And why does this article that you wrote and this issue you're talking about, why does it matter to those of us who have to write out a check every month for our health care premiums?
1: Yeah, absolutely. So basically, Medicaid expanded the population of folks who were eligible for the program. But the problem is that the number of providers who accept Medicaid stayed relatively fixed, because, again, a lot of providers, you know, don't accept Medicaid because of the reimbursement rates. And so when you automatically, you know, expand a population, well, inexorably, you're going to have to ration that care. And when you're seeing, you know, some of Medicaid's traditional enrollees, like low-income children, you know, lose out access to care because of this new expansion population, you know, it's not a surprise when, you know, healthcare gets more dear, because, again, you're just legislating more eligibility without actually delivering more healthcare supply. Mm. So it's really not a surprise that we're seeing, you know, basically like a squeeze for resources in the Medicaid population.
0: Yeah, so it's a supply-demand issue, really, when you think about it.
1: Absolutely. I mean, look, the federal government can write something on a piece of paper and, you know, call healthcare a human right, but that doesn't automatically make, you know, MRI technicians and skilled heart surgeons magically fall from the sky. You actually need to increase the supply of healthcare if you actually want to deliver better quality healthcare. And frankly, by getting, you know, these able-bodied adults out of Medicaid and onto employer-sponsored healthcare, you know, that's just a more efficient way to allocate resources. And, you know, frankly, if we see these work requirements actually implemented correctly, we'll see more access for that, again, truly vulnerable subset of Medicaid's original

0: original beneficiaries.
1: Well, Alex, this is really good work that you've done here, and you've taken a complicated subject and you've made it simple for us to understand in this column. It's wonderfully written, and like you say, it really ties in this issue with why our government is struggling financially. So well done. Good on you. Keep up that great work there, and we hopefully will talk to you again sometime.
0: Thanks for having me on.
1: Thank you, Alex. Alex Chacon, the Policy and Government Affairs Manager for the National Taxpayers Union. Love this. And you want to talk about the problem we have with $40 trillion in debt? Well, here you go. President's trying to help. You know, you say $326 billion. It's like, oh, that'd be great. Over 10 years, so $32 billion a year. It's a drop in the bucket. It just shows you how big this problem really is. But we got to start somewhere. Got to do the right things and try to make a difference. All right, the story I got to get in before we finish up. She woke up and found a bat trying to get into her mouth. Yes, this is a real story. This is next.
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And cheese ravioli Alfredo at South Washington. You'll be rolling into town like a NASCAR winner. You pick up a lunch special there at PetraServe USA. Little beverage, maybe a treat for dessert. That's good living on a Monday. Always good to get a full stomach. And won't take all the money out of your wallet either. PetraServe USA, helping America fuel better. Saw a note here just a couple minutes ago I got to pass along to you. Go Port Authority Retired Police Association, go. This is the 25th anniversary of 9/11 coming up this year in just a couple of weeks. And the Port Authority Retired Police Association, excuse me, got some little weird kind of inflammation going in my lungs for some reason here. I don't think it's anything serious, but just every once in a while it wants to make me cough for no good reason. Anyway, they have requested that New York Mayor Mamdani not attend the 25th anniversary memorial for the September 11th attacks. In a letter written by Port Authority Retired Police Association President John McDevitt to the mayor, it says, quote, do not attend the 25th anniversary memorial ceremony. The story that I'm reading from a local news station in New York City says in the letter, McDevitt requests that Mamdani not attend regardless of the fact that he is the mayor of New York. McDevitt says Mamdani's views and positions risk taking the spotlight away from the victims and their families. Yeah, you think? The letter goes on to say, quote, we strongly object to your attendance at this year's ceremony. We have profound concerns about your public statements, political associations, and positions that, in our view, are inconsistent with the sacrifice of the victims and the law enforcement officers who died while protecting others. McDevitt adds they are particularly troubled by Mamdani's rhetoric and affiliations with groups and individuals who are, quote, antagonistic toward the United States and the men and women who protect it. God bless these good folks out there. Hochul, she can skip it too. She's running around trying to dress up in the Somali robes and headwear and all this stuff and just loving the terrorists. I don't know what they're doing in New York. Thankfully, there's some good people still out there. Okay, the story that you can't hardly even believe it's true. And this, to me, sounds like the most horrific torture imaginable as a human being. And this wasn't torture. A Virginia doctor, reports WTVR-TV in Richmond, Virginia, woke up to find a bat trying to get into her mouth. Her story is going viral, and there is a learning point here for anyone who might find themselves in a similar situation. Her name is Krista Edelman. She is a gastroenterologist who lives in Richmond, was asleep in her nearly 100-year-old home last Friday. She says she was dreaming when she sensed something near her face. She says, in my dream, there was a cute little field mouse. It's pretty vivid, the whole thing. A little field mouse trying to get into my mouth. As she started to wake up, Edelman reached for her mouth and grabbed something that she said felt like a flower at first. She said, then I felt on its back really coarse, short hair, and I realized it was not a mouse. I screamed and was repeatedly screaming something like, there's a bat in my mouth. There's a bat trying to get into my mouth. Oh, my word. Edelman did some quick research and learned she should try to catch the bat rather than kill it, so it could be tested for rabies. I don't know. I must have swatted the bat away and turned on the light and decided to start researching, I guess. She caught the bat in a bucket from a recent beach trip, called a friend who's an infectious
infectious disease doctor for advice on whether she needed a rabies vaccine immediately. She said, the doctor friend of mine was anxious and he's not a very anxious person. So when he got anxious, I did too. And what I didn't fully realize at the time was that the closer to the brain the exposure, the markedly accelerated risk of transmission. She went to the ER, got in to see, did a rabies test, came back negative. But they say if you have some experience like this where a bat bites you, they got really teeny little teeth. And you may not know if you've been bitten. And if you get rabies, you could die pretty quick from that. So you got to get it treated. And she's sharing her story to help others who might find themselves in a similar situation. Oh, my word, you guys. Horrific. Makes me never want to buy an old house. Oh, my gosh. All right. Well, that'll do it for today. Thanks for hanging with me. Scotty, out today, but Kevin will be filling in for What's On Your Mind. Thanks for being with me. Have a great day, my friend, and keep on flying that flag.

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13: President Trump sends a message to Iran. I'm Lisa Brady, Fox News, calling Iran a failed nation. The president telling Fox will hit them very hard after Iran fired missiles at U.S. forces in Jordan overnight, which followed a U.S. attack on Iranian rocket launchers to prevent new sea mines in the Strait of Hormuz. President Trump also posting an AI-generated video about bombing Iran's Karg Island. Vice President J.D. Vance just telling reporters,
14: "We know that they continue to shoot at commercial shipping. We continue to have a lot of tools at our disposal to prevent them from doing so, or at least cut down on them from doing so. And that's what the president is saying is, look, you guys are shooting at commercial shipping. You guys are behaving like a terrorist country. You've got to stop, or there are going to be some consequences.
13: This as Iran threatens more attacks. The United Arab Emirates says its Air Force intercepted an Iranian drone. More than 100 driving schools are being shut down in what Transportation Secretary Sean Duffy calls an emergency over violations of a longstanding rule requiring commercial truckers to speak English. Duffy says there have been tens of thousands of illegal licenses issued, in some cases with deadly consequences.
15: A number of American families whose lives have been ruined. They've lost a loved one, or a loved one has been injured by a commercial driver who should have never had a commercial driver's license.
13: The emergency shutdowns announced in Detroit, part of an ongoing federal crackdown. Day three of deliberations in Massachusetts, where a jury is weighing the murder case against Lindsay Clancy, who's used an insanity defense in the killing of her three young children.
16: They have a lot of work to do and a lot to consider because they heard from 85 different witnesses over the course of this month-long trial, and they saw a lot of physical evidence, and they have some questions. We saw that on Friday, asking the judge to review two bags of pill bottles and a bloody knife allegedly used in Lindsay Clancy's suicide attempt.
13: Fox's Nate Foy at the courthouse in Plymouth. 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
13: As the U.S. and Iran trade more threats, the U.S. Treasury Secretary and Fed Chair are in North Carolina for a meeting of G20 finance ministers.
21: In his introductory remarks, Treasury Secretary Scott Bessent told those gathered at a hotel in Asheville that the goal is economic growth, which he called their North Star.
22: Which rests upon the abundance of our resources, the clarity of our rules, and the strength of our markets. When these conditions are in place, enterprise can do what government cannot.
21: Federal Reserve Chair Kevin Warsh said he looked forward to learning from other leaders what growth looks like in their countries.
23: If I were to try to characterize this moment, it would be one of a global investment surge.
21: Treasury Secretary Bessent also thanked the EU and European Central Bank for their statement of support regarding U.S. economic operations against Iran. Jessica Rosenthal, Fox News.
13: The online prediction market platform Kalshi just announcing a permanent ban on former New York Congressman George Santos. This after concluding he likely engaged in insider trading when he bet against his own attendance at a State of the Union address. A tropical storm may be emerging right off the coast of both Louisiana and Texas.
24: A quickly developing system is now classified as a potential tropical cyclone. It is currently centered a little more than 100 miles south of the coast and has prompted a tropical storm warning from Port Bolivar in Texas to the Vermilion Cameron Parish line in Louisiana. This rapidly developing system could bring a few feet of storm surge, gale force winds, and 6 inches of rain, if not more. Hurricane season in the Atlantic continues through November 30th. In Miami, Eben Brown, Fox News.
13: One of soccer's all-time greats, Lionel Messi, just announcing he's retiring from playing on Argentina's national team. Posting it hurts deeply, but he understands the time has come. Messi's 39 and still plays for Inter Miami. I'm Lisa Brady. This is Fox News.
25: Sunny and breezy for this afternoon. We'll have highs in the low to mid 80s and winds out of the west-southwest at about 15 to 30. Clear skies overnight tonight. Light winds will drop down into the mid 50s. And a few more clouds around for your Tuesday. We'll have highs in the low 80s. And then as we head into Wednesday, we'll warm it up into the mid 80s. And then a chance for some isolated storms coming into the forecast as we head into Wednesday night. And then heat builds in for the upcoming holiday weekend. From the Flag Skywatch Weather Center, I'm Chief Meteorologist Dean Wysocki.
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1: Well, any other day that would normally be the case, but not today, my friend. How are you? It's Kevin Flynn hanging out for Scotty today. Scotty had a little medical issue. He's doing good. Just had a little thing needed to take the day. So yeah, let's hang out. I'm in. We are just past 6 after the hour. Welcome to What's on Your Mind, Monday. It's the last day of August, my friends. I am like... Is it me or... Do these wonderful months of summer, which up here in the North Country we relish, take forever to get here and then go by in the blink of an eye? How are you? Hope you had a good weekend. Glad to be here. We're pretty much wide open today. Scott had a couple of deals in the works, but because of the... very minor deal, but it's keeping him out today. But so we're pretty wide open. Text 701-271-1100. Same thing to dial up the studio line, 701-271-1100. You can shoot me an email, studio at flagfamily.com, or as always, hit the voicemail line, 855-200-1776. So I've got a few things on my mind. We'll see if we can spark some convo here as we get into this. If you're watching on Beck TV, you'll notice I'm doing a, let me see if I can give you the camera drop here. You'll see the bison. Got the bison shirt on. See? Hey, there it is. Got it. And then you'll notice the hat. I have a green theme going today, my friend. See, hold on here. Now I got to make Michael get mad at me because I'm messing with my camera on the Beck TV thing. I got the Frazee Hornet hat on here. So I got green on green, Bison Hornets. Those are my two teams. That's my high school team. That's where I reside near Frazee, Minnesota. And the Bison. I know it's What's on Your Mind. We normally hang around the political arena, but I'm in a football mood. I got sparked this weekend watching that Jack State game. The Bison really showed well in the Mountain West, I thought, for their debut. It's exciting. So we're getting ready for Hornet football. It was great. Drove by, had a couple of projects over the weekend like everybody does. Mine was trimming some pine trees. So I had to pruning pine trees. Long blight that they get from the weeds growing underneath them, and there was this vine thing climbing. Anyway, so I, did the pruning around the base of the pine trees, got that all done, had to go to the compost pile to dump it all, and I was driving back, and I ended up driving right back by the high school and on Saturday, and it was great seeing all the, it was probably, I would guess, 8th or 9th graders. And there was probably 4 or 5 teams out there. They were like scrimmaging. It's what they do at that level. But it just put a smile on my face. It's that time of year. We embrace the seasons around here, right? That's all I'm saying. So, hey, we're brought to you by the awesome team at Pucklich, PucklichValleyCity.com. Pucklich Valley City, Chevy GMC. From what I know, and full disclosure, never purchased a vehicle there. I will give them every chance to earn my business the next time I do, because they're great people, and I know they will. That's what I know about that team. I really have gotten to know John Zimba, great guy. He's our Wednesday Wheels go-to. They always have a deal for you. And what I know about them is, like so many other supporters and partners of ours, it's kind of like family. The Pucklich family, great. They've got Scott in his ride. He never stops talking about the dang thing. I seriously have pickup envy with Henin. It's a beaut. It's an absolute beaut. That thing, but for me, I'd have to go to a class to learn how to drive it with all the bells and whistles and the things that they do now. It's unbelievable. So Pucklich is your go-to, PucklichValleyCity.com. Tell them we said hi when you stop in. They're at 702 Main, or is it 701 Main? 701 Main. Great, great team. See, now I'm going off the top of my head, but hold on. I don't want to get this wrong. Why isn't this thing working out for me now? Oh, never mind. PucklichValleyCity.com. So, some things going on today that might trip your trigger. The oil prices are up a bit. I don't know in the big picture thing. I got to try and get my brain around I got to get my brain around all the winning and get over all the criticisms and the teardowns. And there was some great things said over the weekend. And I've got some clips for you. Tom Emmer was on over the weekend. Mark Levin had a great show. Mark Levin's thing, and I'm not going to get into it. I had some, we played some clips on the local regarding, and Scott talks about this stuff all the time, almost to the point of ad nauseum with the data center stuff. Here's what I can tell you about why he's so into it. And that's whether, I don't care whether you're talking about the drone things going on, everything in Grand Forks, or you're talking about natural gas or oil, or you're talking about opportunities with data centers or, you know, whatever. Hennin's like he's like a pit bull evangelist for your state if you live in North Dakota. I don't live in North Dakota, so I'm kind of outside. I'm in Minnesota. We have our problems here that we're trying to fix. And by any of that, give me up to date on that. Anything going on in Minnesota, I was kind of unplugged all weekend. But, and I know Scott's been going a little crazy with this data center thing. First of all, here's what I know. We don't have any data centers advertising with us at the stations or at the show, on the show. We don't. He just gets so pumped about it because there's a lot of economic opportunity there. Just like there's a lot of economic opportunity if we get pipe in the ground and get drilling in Western North Dakota. All of that. I mean, he's all about ND, man. And I get a little tired of it. But when Levin really broke down, and I would suggest, just if you can, log on. I think it's, you go to foxnews.com, but Life, Liberty, and Levin last night, the great one. He talked about all of it, the water, the energy demands, the true and false stuff of it that he had up to date. And Scott's pretty much right in the same thing with it. So that was one thing that popped up from the weekend that was on my radar. The other one, Tom Emmer is, of course, the whip in the House. He's from Minnesota. They are back to work. And I'm going to play you some clips in a second about what he had to say. They've done all kinds of work. And Mike Johnson, we have some audio from him coming up, too, saying the same thing. But we hand it over to the Senate, and... vote, and this goes for all of them. It's like my friend Alex Taylor said this morning. It's like the Senate seems to be where everything goes to die, or to sit on a table and wait for the votes they don't have, or whatever is the excuse, or the votes they aren't willing to go out and bang on doors and get. So there's that. And you'll hear some Emmer, and then I've got some of the stuff from Mike Johnson out on that little tour he was on too. Also John Kennedy, who we love, talking a little bit about what's going on with the deal in Iran, as far as the Strait and all of that. So we'll cover a bunch of that. Anything else that's on your mind at 701-271-1100. We're going to South Dakota. Is this who I think it is?
2: How you doing, Kev?
1: Hey, Ryan, how are you, buddy?
2: Fantastic. Say, I was just wondering if I could spend just a minute or so giving a counter-argument to Scott's enthusiasm for data centers. This may not all apply here in my home state of South Dakota, but my concern is chiefly what kind of favors that these data centers might get vis-a-vis infrastructure. Give you an example of what I'm talking about here. We got a beef plant here in Aberdeen that opened recently. And that beef plant came with certain guarantees. However, they have not lived up to all their promises. There have been smell issues. There have been animal welfare issues. I don't want to litigate all that, except to say now they want to be added to our water, our city water here in Aberdeen, for expansion of their rendering capabilities.
1: Okay.
2: And I think that in a broad philosophical sense, that is a lot of people's concerns with data centers. How do we know that they're going to live up to these promises that they're making? How do we know that they're not going to get some kind of special favors, even if only vis-a-vis infrastructure? The truth of the matter is we're trying to expand our water capability down here, but we don't have enough for a rendering plant with what we have. And that's going to have to be addressed with data centers as well.
1: Hang on one second. Don't go anywhere, Ryan. I want to expand on this just a second. You know, that goes back to, like, you know, tax deferments and things for people like Walmart. And Walmart builds a nice big building, and the minute the tax breaks run out, they move. So we'll talk more about it coming up.
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0: hearty heidi ho, neighbor. Welcome back to What's on Your Mind. Happy Monday. Final day of August, buddy. September tomorrow. Wait a minute. Can we just back this up about 60 days? Although, can we do it with a little more rain? Summer, you know, the summer of 26 will go down as the eighth driest summer on record. I'm going to see if we can get Dean Wysocki, our main man, weather wizard, meteorologist, in here in a little bit later to talk about this. But yeah, he put out an email this morning, said that this July, of all the Julys list, let me bring up the data. Yeah, top 10 driest of the top 10 were number 8 this last year. 1936, the Dust Bowl year's number 1, but it goes down. It's the first year since the year 2000, though, to make the top 10 driest. So, and it's number 8. So we're nowhere near as dry as it's ever been for August, but and it seems to be making a bit of a comeback in August, but man, oh man, they say dry as a popcorn fart, and man, do we have ranchers and farmers that need the rain. And I don't, it's like our ag director, Bridget Riedel, said, there's some, and I'm sure you might be one of them, that's like, well, we're hoping for hail, you know, as opposed to rain, because the crop's pretty much already lost. Praying for you, and if you're going through that, same with the with raising livestock and cattle. We're just touching a little bit, and I don't want to get too deep into this, about the data center thing. Mark Levin was talking all about it, the debate about it, the newest, you know, they're the newest villain. There's a huge, like hundreds of thousands of Japanese bots on X, formerly Twitter, that are waging a massive campaign to not put them anywhere here, because China apparently is building them like crazy. And one thing that Mark Levin did brilliantly was break down the positives of all of it, all the positives of AI. And I might play that for you. But what he doesn't break down is all the nefarious, all the evil, all the, you know, what could come from it. Not that we're going to go Cyberdyne and full on Terminator, but, you know, I'll be back. We'll see. But Ryan, you were talking about incentives and things to, you know, that attract companies to do things in your city or your state. I think, you know, how you can get other than would be a signed contract, you know, would be an absolute no question that you do this or you don't do this. Because I think about the Walmart years ago that was built on Highway 10 in Dilworth, and this, don't quote me on exactly this, but they got a big tax break to build there, and as soon as that ran out, they shut that one down, and now it's like an Access Research thing, and they built like 6 blocks behind it, which is just outside of city limits. So it was, you know, they got out of it that way. Not that they're going to shut a data center down and build another one 6 blocks away or whatever, but... but I know what you're saying, and I guess the only way legally I can think of is you've got to have everything binding. You've got to have it in writing. You've got to have it locked down. What do you think?
1: Well, I think, let me first preface all of this by saying I'm not anti-data center, okay? I'm not calling here because I'm a not-in-my-backyard advocate. Not at all. There are certain things that we could be doing at the city, county, and state level legislatively. I don't know about binding signed contracts, right, but I think, well, you could change the law to make it a little more tenable for guys such as myself, who are kind of, I wouldn't say I'm anti-data center, but I'm certainly a skeptic.
0: I am too.
1: But a lot of
0: I am too. Yeah, I'm
1: a
0: with
1: lot
0: you.
1: Of it. A lot of it comes down to infrastructure needs. We've got a big industrial park northwest of town. Every business that's gone up on that in that industrial park in the last 52 years has had a need for and access to city water, which is fine until we run out of capacity. We don't have capacity for extra business. Right. And over the years, we've had opportunities to get additional capacity from private and quasi-private organizations that the city has always turned down. Now they're talking about expanding that operation at the to the tune of $175 million. when they had the excess capacity, the city kept saying, no thanks, no thanks, no thanks.
0: Right.
1: Now that it's a business that needs it, forget the people. Screw the people. It's the business that needs it. So now we're going to stick the taxpayers for the bills for the extra water capacity when we could have had the extra, or some of the extra water capacity,
0: right,
1: 20, 25, 30 years ago. That is, that sort of thing is what I find the most frustrating. And it's not just a data center thing.
0: Oh, yeah. It's, I mean, that's forethought, dude. That's planning. That's being able to see what's coming and planning for it. And so many, I don't care if you're talking about highways down to infrastructure in city. That no one does. They don't put any, I mean, very little, or they underestimate what it will do or what it can do, you know?
1: I think they just didn't want to lose control. The city council didn't want to lose control to an outside body.
0: Oh yeah.
1: The thing is, they never came right out and said it. They couldn't be honest about it, because when are politicians ever honest about their motivations?
0: Well, I will. I know it's a. I'm not a big fan of the Big Four and any sort of big store meats, but I'll tell you that Demcota, that ranch, that co-op that they built, that processing center they built down there, you can direct order from them. They make some killer ribeyes. Well, the cows, but yeah, they have great beef coming out of there. But you're right, that in fact, because we're in Aberdeen quite a bit. The great Stu Quam lived in Aberdeen. We're down there all the time. And I think it's a big, like a corn plant or whatever, out on the northeast side of town when you're going up towards Moccasin Creek there, that huge deal that they built up there.
1: It's
0: a big soybean deal. If I the first time I saw that at night, it looked like a cruise ship parked over in the east side of Aberdeen. When they lit it up, I mean, I'm not kidding. It looked like a cruise ship sitting in a harbor. It's that big up there. So, yeah, but Aberdeen's booming. You know, South Dakota's booming. You just got to figure out how to keep up with it, right?
1: You know, it's funny you should mention that, though, Kevin. You know what's ironic about that is that soybean crushing plant, you would think it uses more water, but it actually uses significantly less water than the plant, the 3M plant that makes all the face masks. More water in processing its bone microfiber than the soybean crushing plant does.
0: I believe it. All right, my friend. Well, thanks for checking in. Always good to chat.
1: Thanks, Kev.
0: There you go. There goes Ryan. Let's go. Oh, another good friend of the show, Grant in Henninger. Hey, buddy, how are you?
2: Hey, Kevin, doing well. Getting rain, getting our drinks towards the end of August here. So
0: yeah, good.
2: A weird change. Everything's green again.
0: Yeah, right.
2: Say last month, up in Oliver County, you know, Center's going through building a data center out, and they're Fly Digital. They go to the council and they told them this. It's going to be in their minutes probably next week, printed in the paper, but they do not have a decommissioning bond, Fly Digital Media, in Oliver County. So we want honesty, we want integrity, yet these guys are, to me, kind of cowboys, like the CO2 cowboys that tried to run all their stuff through, and they just do it as quick as they can and ask for forgiveness later. And that's the pushback here, is we're not being, we want honesty, and when it's on Main Street, it's a tougher sell. And these problems have to be addressed.
0: Well, clearly, Hank, can you hang on a second? I had a question on it. Hang on just a second. Because, enough of the backdoor nonsense, okay?
3: 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I know I can be. 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Plant early, sleep better with Hefty 40 Series corn.
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6: I'm Bonnie Amistadi. A new school year got underway in Moorhead this morning. Police are asking drivers to pay attention and slow down when driving near schools. Extra officers and police volunteers are on duty monitoring school zones and assisting with traffic flow. Something new to be aware of this year after a change in state law. Drivers must now stop at least 20 feet from a school bus as soon as its red lights begin flashing, regardless of whether the stop arm is out and activated. Violations carry a minimum fine of $500. Governor Kelly Armstrong will address a special session of the legislature this Wednesday. The 10 a.m. State of the State address follows an executive order calling lawmakers to act on regulating or prohibiting unregulated kratom products. The North Dakota Monitor reports a Fargo State lawmaker recovering from a stroke will participate remotely in this week's special session. Republican Representative Jim Casper continues physical therapy at a Fargo rehab center. While he can vote remotely during floor sessions, he's not assigned to any special session committees. House Speaker Robin Wise says he hopes Casper returns in person for the 2027 regular session, noting remote participation can slow down legislative proceedings. I'm Bonnie Amistadi.
7: Sunny and breezy for this afternoon. We'll have highs in the low to mid 80s and winds out of the west-southwest at about 15 to 30. Clear skies overnight tonight. Light winds will drop down into the mid 50s and a few more clouds around for your Tuesday. We'll have highs in the low 80s. And then as we head into Wednesday, we'll warm it up into the mid 80s and then a chance for some isolated storms coming into the forecast as we head into Wednesday night. And then heat builds in for the upcoming holiday weekend. From the Flag Skywatch Weather Center, I'm Chief Meteorologist Dean Wysocki.

0: How are you doing? Hope you had a good weekend. Scott's off today, back tomorrow. Kev hanging out. Uncle Kev, my friends call me. Listen, how'd you get that moniker? I've been an uncle since I was 6 months old. Yeah. My mom and my sister were pregnant at the same time. Where my nephew Peter and I are 6 months apart. So we were more like brothers growing up than we were ever uncle and nephew. But so that's where that came from. Hey, we're brought to you by the team at the North Dakota Petroleum Council, ndoil.org, ndoil.org. They, I'll tell you, they just serve the industry. They're advocates. They're teachers. They're educators. They're business growers. They're networkers. They're the oil champions in the Bakken and beyond. ndoil.org if you want to learn more. And boy, I'll tell you, that is a great, I'm just going to give a shout out to that website. People that talk about this and that and the price of oil and blah, blah. Go on there. Click on the news and info. Read the regulatory updates. Read the press releases. Their different programs and things they do. I have never been to one of their big gatherings. You know, Scott's a regular. But I've learned so much and have so much respect for what North Dakota gives to our energy, the world, I mean, beyond North Dakota. Thank you. From a Minnesotan who apparently Minnesota, this is how stupid Minnesota is. Apparently Minnesota is constantly suing North Dakota for the energy and the electricity that North Dakota provides to us here in Minnesota. And why does Minnesota sue North Dakota over the way that they deliver power to us? Because it's coal. It's coal, and they think coal is icky. And we can't do any mining. We can't do anything in Minnesota. We can't do anything, really, unless it's a windmill or a solar panel, apparently. But, yeah, that's so apologies. Sorry, we're trying to get some adults back in the room in St. Paul. We'll see how that goes. Grant and I were just chatting. Grant's out in Hettinger, regular on the show, talking a little bit about the data center thing. And them kind of trying to, you know, push this through. Not go through the proper processes. Are you here? And this is where on the one they're proposing, Grant, out by you. Oh, wait, you're on the other. Sorry. Go ahead. Start again. I'm sorry. Go ahead. Start again.
1: Yeah. So Oliver County, they've been building. Apply Digital got all their, you know, green lights from the council, whatever. NDAs were signed. You know, that's getting a lot of people worked up, and it's going to be addressed at the emergency meeting, if you want to call it, that they have coming up. Well, okay, just this last month, after construction has begun, Apply Digital goes to the council and gives them legal advice saying, yeah, we don't have our decommissioning bond. Maybe you need to put this money in a certain account, have it collect interest, so if there's decommissioning in the future, you have the money for it. So this is another problem with the whole data center push and not being honest with the people, and then the city council gets NDAs, and they can't say anything. So the taxpayer is always left holding the bill, and it's, we know, okay, yeah, we know we need data and stuff, but the data centers that we have far more than China already does. We only use 17 to 18 to 12% of the total capacity currently. What more do you got to keep building and get everyone worked up about it? I mean, I get it, but it's not a good stewardship, because it's all about the almighty dollar, and that's my lifetime, how anybody measures success, at my countrymen's expense. There's no patriotism left if it's always about the dollar.
0: That's a solid point.
1: And look at the beef industry currently in real time. They're closing plants, we're losing infrastructure, and this is what's happened with our, you know, call it the Rust Belt. Well, why is it rusty? Well, that was infrastructure that built this country.
0: Yeah,
1: and it's
0: exactly.
1: Always for an extra buck, Kevin.
0: And I agree.
1: What we got to get back to is having the basic. It's the basics, Kevin, and you know that. And if we can't have our food security and our infrastructure security, and it all keeps working, but it gets sold out to the next highest bidder of some foreign-owned situation, you know, JBS, foreign-owned, and there's a whole another segment you can go into that just recently.
0: Oh yeah, yeah. When you're getting into the packing and all of the cabal of the beef packers, yeah, no doubt about it. And you're right. I did the search, but I'd looked at this before. China has about 500 to 600 commercial and tracked data center facilities. We have between 3,500 and 4,000, I believe, that are active. So we have 10 times as many already. That's maybe the greatest point G-Man that I've heard about any of this, because it's all about, we don't want China to win. Well, we have 10 times, Grant just turned me on to the fact that we have 10 times more data centers than they do. Now, I know one thing, a lot of these are old, because you think about how old Facebook, and even prior to that, Amazon, you know, back to when the internet really got fired up, that's where server farms or server rooms really started to become a thing. And then remember all the server rooms were overheating? Remember those years? I remember all of that. And when everything started going to the web, and then you had streaming services and this, and you just keep adding to it and adding to it. And the reason we have the level cloud. Of AI we have, right, the cloud. The reason we have the cloud and the level we do now is because we saw this and invented all of it 25 years ago when Zuck dropped out of Harvard and said, let's keep Facebook going and all the rest of them. So when they did it, when Amazon did it, every retail chain on the planet has online shopping now. Not to mention Shopify, Etsy, all that. I mean, there's a gazillion things happening. So, but you're right. When is enough enough is another one of my questions.
1: There you go. That was what I was going to ask you, Kevin, when is enough enough? And did I really ask for this? I mean, yeah you were selling and things, and it's kind of like, oh, you know, it's kind of the carrot getting dangled out in front of you, and it's kind of nice, it's kind of whatever, and this, but then it just keeps amplifying. And, you know, I remember when we had, like, Windows 98, 95, and it was a big deal, and I get it, that te-

0: I still don't know how to do the talking gorilla videos. You know, I mean, somebody's got to teach me. Dean's here, our weather wizard. How do we, I mean, that's the one thing I want to learn. How to do the talking gorilla, talking Sasquatch videos. If someone could just teach me that, that would be the best AI
1: okay,
0: ever.
1: I must be out of touch. I haven't seen, I have no idea what you're talking about.
0: Oh, dude. Go on Instagram.
1: No, I am not on Instagram, nor will I go on it.
0: You can go on Facebook on Reels and just type in talking gorillas.
1: Talking gorillas. Are you serious? Okay.
0: Oh, dude, they are the funniest thing I've seen in years. They, every time one pops up on me, as a voiceover guy, like the voice on a lot of them are like, "Hey, dude, I was just with these white guys in the forest, and they're all doing, you know, they're all," and he's on like a GoPro and he's walking through the woods trying to get away from, you know, whatever. Or they're you got to see them. I'll send you a couple of links, but
1: okay.
0: Again, with the whole data center thing, I'm like, how do I don't even know how to. I know how to use ChatGPT or GPT this much. Like
1: right.
0: That, I know it'll do like that much or
1: you know,
0: more. All of it will.
1: What would our?
0: But I'm just not. I don't know.
1: What would our society do? I mean, once you're introduced something, it's tough to take it away. But if we went back to the 70s and 80s, okay, without all this technology, would our society crumble? I mean. I think it would because we're so used to it, but it just goes show back then. I mean, you can live without all this garbage.
0: Oh, yeah.
1: Maybe not now, the way things have evolved, but boy, oh boy. It's, I don't know. I just, it's so talking gorillas. All right, I'm going to have to check this out.
0: let me get the, talking underscore gorilla is one of them. You got to have the names, different names of them. But, yeah, there's a ton of them.
1: You know, somebody asked me about AI and weather. And because they're just starting to introduce AI weather models. And right now, and just like everything else, when it first starts out, it's not going to be as good as it probably will be 10 years down the road. They're garbage right now. I mean, the AI models are just garbage. So, how do they incorporate AI? Because all of weather starts as simple as daily launching of weather balloons. You launch weather balloons each day to see what the atmosphere is like from the surface all the way up to, you know, past where jet airplanes fly. Those balloons go up, gathers weather data, bam, it gets ingested into these models. AI will never replace that. You have to have the human part of weather forecasting, or you're not going to get, and some would say, well, it's not accurate right now anyway, but it's a lot more accurate than it was, let's say, 30, 40 years ago with technology. So technology is good to a point, but I don't think AI will ever take over anything in regards to weather. It's just, it's not yet, anyway, not yet.
0: Well, doesn't it come down to the smartness of it, the level of computing that they're gonna for those models,
1: sure,
0: for the Outlook, for the LRC, that'll make the LRC. You feed that info in the LRC, and boom, it'll spit it out in 10 seconds.
1: Yeah, and people say, well, how come the European model is more accurate than the American model? Well, different mathematical equations are put into the European model than they are the American model, so that's one of the reasons why. And you know, as we evolve, we'll get different mathematical equations that are more accurate into these certain models. And I'll give you a good example. The one of our short-term models that we use, I was looking at it last night, and it had all these storms out in the western part of the state marching eastward and then kind of diminishing as they got towards the valley. Yep. And the model, this is a pretty accurate model, it only goes out 12 hours. And it had storms developing right around the FM area and moving northward and missing Fargo. And what happened last night? These storms developed right outside of our area and missed Fargo. So it was right on. And they couldn't have done that 20 years ago. So that's technology there.
0: Yeah, the rest of this week, I know it's looking. But we are going to get a little rain as we head in. Can you believe it's Labor Day weekend? September
1: already.
0: Tomorrow.
1: I know.
0: That's unbelievable.
1: The one part I look forward to this time of the year is what's around the corner weather wise, but football. Football.
0: I know.
1: Yeah.
0: All right.
1: Football. We'll be.
0: I got my Hornet hat and my Bison shirt on today, baby.
1: I'll be back with a forecast right after the break, though, guys.
0: All right. We'll do that. More text 701-271-1100. Jim is hanging.

0: wants to weigh in a little bit. I really didn't want to get any deep at all into the data center thing, but you know, whatever's on your mind about it, you know, good or bad, kind of, we just got a quick wrap up here coming up, so we'll do that next.
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1: Good song. Need to know morning show. I don't know. That's there's an old habit, Dino. See, my daily duties are the need to know morning show.
2: See, right?
1: On Flag East. Old habits. What do you do? It's brain train, you know. This is what's on your mind. Scott will be back tomorrow. We had a little medical thing, but all good. Just had a needed a day to kind of relax. You guys always going. Shocking that he needs a day to just dial down a bit. But we're hanging out, and glad you're here. 701-271-1100, the number for the text or the call, whatever you want to do. That's how we go there. You had a forecast breakdown heading into Labor Day. It looks pretty good, but we're getting some rain. So where and when and how hot?
2: Yeah, well, you know, hey, we might as well have a nice warm to hot Labor Day weekend. It's unofficially the last weekend of summer, you know. It's and boy, we've had a hot summer, a dry one, too. We're in the top 10 for driest summers. That's no surprise. We're in the top 10 for most 90-degree days. That shouldn't be a surprise either. And we could add a few more 90s to that before we're done. Yeah, it's good. It's a nice one today, though. We're looking at a lot of sunshine across the state. Temperatures in the 80s across most of the area, low to mid 80s with windy conditions along and north of Highway 2 as a strong system traverses southern Canada. That giving us winds out of the west southwest 15 to 25, even stronger north. And clear skies, pleasant tonight, mid 50s. Tomorrow we're looking at low 80s, a few more clouds, back to the mid 80s Wednesday, an isolated storm or two Wednesday night. And then more clouds around on Thursday with mid-80s, a few scattered storms, and then the heat really builds in Friday, Saturday, Sunday, and Labor Day. Highs throughout that time period, upper 80s to near 90. We could even poke into the low 90s easily if we see enough sun. There's also a day-to-day chance for storms because we're right on the edge of this big heat ridge that's building in from the southwest, and you get these little disturbances to ride up along that northern periphery of the heat ridge, and as they do, they trigger off storms. Most of these are at night, not all of them, but most of them come overnight. They develop with the heating of the day out west and then ride eastward into our area, usually at nighttime. So a day-to-day chance for storms throughout the holiday weekend. But again, a lot of dry hours in between, so you should be able to get any outdoor activities in. Should be A-okay.
1: Grant's up by Henninger. He farms out there. He said everything's green again. So, I mean, some places are getting it, and, you know, some places aren't.
2: Henninger has got some rain over the last over the last week to 10 days. The whole western part of the state has. So that's good. It has been very dry out there. Now, let's share a little bit of that here in the east.
1: When are you dropping that fall LRC deal, though?
2: The new LRC will start early October, October 6th. And then watch what happens between October 6th and, let's say, December 6th. Okay.
1: All right. Right.
2: That will be, you know, I'm not saying that's the cycle length this year, but roughly in that time frame. If we're dry during that time frame, we're in bad shape for next year because then that cycle will repeat throughout the year.
1: Oh,
2: If we're wetter than normal during that period, that's good news because then that means we'll replenish a lot of this moisture. So, starting October 6th, that will be the start of the new LRC cycle.
1: Thanks, amigo.
2: You got it.
1: All right. It's What's on Your Mind. Jim is on, chatting about whatever's on your mind. Jim, how are you? What's on your mind?
3: Good, good. Well, we're kind of talking about the data centers, and I had some info on that. You know, here is Jabern Thompson running for ag commissioner, and he's a liberal left, you know, and he's against them. And a lot of these people don't want him in their counties and agriculture. But you know what? I have not heard a peep about non-disclosure agreements or concerns or anything, any extensive data centers as they When you look at these dairy farms they're planting in Hillsborough and Abercrombie, I'll give you some figures. 37,500 cattle, 1.2 to 1.4 million gallons of water consumed every day, 300 million gallons of manure wastewater generated annually, 850,000 gallons of liquid waste per day on an annual average basis. And you're talking to transfer. They're not even processing this product in North Dakota. They're taking it over to Minnesota to their dairies. Because, you know, they can't get away with this kind of crap in Minnesota. 25,200 gallons a month of diesel fuel used to haul this stuff. It's like 306,000 gallons a year. And then think about what that's going to be doing to the roads and everything. 2,350 tanker trucks per year just from Hillsborough.
1: Man, and that's all. That's you're talking about the dairy operation they're proposing, or that they're building, or tell me about the Abercrombie thing.
3: The ones that are going into Abercrombie and Hillsborough. I mean, okay. I know agriculture is a sacred cow in this state. I mean, no pun intended. But
1: oh yeah,
3: come on. Why don't we look at? They're worried about all these data centers, like the one in Fargo is going to use like what 10,000 gallons a month, and that's just terrible. They're not saying a thing about the fact that they're using 1.2 million gallons of water a day.
1: At a dairy operation. If family dairy farms have been closing for years, which is a fact, why all of a sudden it's like, oh, now you want to open up a massive one that some corporation is running and corner that market for? To me, that's like, instead of doing that, why don't we spend the money or put 100 family dairy farms back in business? I don't know. This just seems like this is cause and effect, isn't it?
3: Well, yeah, and they're not even doing the processing, the creamery, all the stuff that goes on at a creamery here in North Dakota. They're taking the business to Minnesota, and you know damn well why they're coming over to North Dakota. Minnesota regulations say, no, we're not going to allow you to dump all this liquid waste and manure on these fields, and then what happens to it?
1: That's disheartening, just because I know a couple of friends that are no longer in the dairy farm business because they just couldn't keep it going. But we got to have our ice cream, man. I got to have my ice cream. I'm just saying. All right, Jim. Thanks, buddy. Yeah. Be right back. What's on your mind?
0: Hey, Flag family, it's Scott Helen. I'd love for you to join me and my wife, Maria, for our annual Christmas tour. 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
8: Sweet corn season. What things you might not know about that summertime treat. Sweet corn has a higher sugar content than field corn, and it's harvested while still immature before the sugar can turn to a starch. It's a huge favorite, and often people confuse it with regular field corn. But they're two very different types of corn. And according to the National Corn Growers Association, dent corn or field corn accounts for approximately 99% of all corn in the United States. You should also know that more hybrids are released every year, but three main classes of sweet corn are standard sugary, sugar enhanced, and shrunken too.
7: That's today's Focus on the Field with Bridget Riedel, your ag industry expert. 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
10: Gas prices in focus. I'm Lisa Brady, Fox News. The White House just confirming President Trump plans to meet tomorrow with refiners and distributors, discussing ways to expand the nation's refining capacity with the ultimate goal of lower gas prices for consumers. This after the president announced a deal with Venezuela to get billions of barrels of oil at cost. Vice President J.D. Vance telling reporters,
11: I think that we are going to see significant increase in production. The 65 billion barrel reserve is a big part of that. But I think it's a mistake to say when will we see increased production, because we're already seeing increased production already.
10: A White House spokeswoman says tomorrow's oil meeting will include the energy and interior secretaries. This as Democrats continue to raise affordability as a main issue ahead of the midterm elections. The president's urging communities to agree to new data centers.
12: The only reason communities should not want data centers, President Trump says, is if they want to end up being backwards and poor. The president is supporting building massive data hubs in the U.S. needed to power AI, but proposals to open up new centers has been controversial, dividing lawmakers within the Republican Party. Vice President J.D. Vance says data centers should not be controversial so long as they're supplying their own power.
11: If you build a data center, you should be putting power back into the grid, not taking it out.
12: President Trump says China could not be happier with the anti-data center movement.
10: Fox's Jared Halpern at the White House. The jury's still out at the murder trial of Lindsey Clancy, charged with killing her three young children in Massachusetts in 2023.
13: The jury is trying to determine if she had control of her actions when she strangled and killed her three young children. The jury consists of nine women and three men with six alternates, and the judge did not sequester them over the weekend.
10: Fox's Nate Foy at the courthouse in Plymouth, where it's day three of deliberations. 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
10: A federal crackdown on trucking fraud rolls on.
18: Transportation Secretary Sean Duffy, in cooperation with Homeland Security and the Department of Justice, announcing
19: An emergency executive shutdown of 110 driving schools.
18: Driving schools accused of giving out trucking licenses to people who don't speak English, with the closure of dozens of other schools that lack licensed instructors, all against long-standing federal rules that Duffy says has led to a deadly problem.
19: A number of American families whose lives have been ruined. They've lost a loved one.
18: That the trucking crackdown is not a conversation about illegal immigrants. It's about keeping American citizens on U.S. roadways safe. Jeff Manasso, Fox News.
10: More stormy weather possible at the Grand Canyon, where a flash flood left at least 2 people dead, some 15 others missing over the weekend, also leading to emergency water restrictions after the only water pipeline for tourists and residents in the canyon was destroyed. Meantime, rescuers race to free hundreds of workers believed to be trapped in tunnels at hydropower sites that were buried in mud by last week's catastrophic flooding on the Nepal-China border. That disaster now blamed for more than 900 deaths. More than 4,000 remain missing. It's the end of an era in the world of soccer.
15: The legendary Lionel Messi is retiring as a player for the Argentine national team. The 39-year-old Messi played in 6 World Cups, leading Argentina to victory in 2022 and back to the final this year before losing to Spain. Messi issuing a statement saying, quote, "It was a decision that hurt and still hurts deeply, but I understand that the time has come," end quote. Messi currently plays for Inter Miami of the MLS. Frank Lanza, Fox News.
10: A sell-off on Wall Street as oil prices rise. Right now, the Dow's down 355 points. I'm Lisa Brady. This is Fox News.
2: Sunny and breezy for this afternoon. We'll have highs in the low to mid 80s and winds out of the west-southwest at about 15 to 30. Clear skies overnight tonight. Light winds will drop down into the mid 50s. And a few more clouds around for your Tuesday. We'll have highs in the low 80s. And then as we head into Wednesday, we'll warm it up into the mid 80s. And then a chance for some isolated storms coming into the forecast as we head into Wednesday night. And then heat builds in for the upcoming holiday weekend. From the Flag Skywatch Weather Center, I'm Chief Meteorologist Dean Wysocki.
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1: Well, not today, but tomorrow Scott will be back. Taking a day just to relax. You guys have been running like a madman that week in Grand Forks, and he's heading back to Grand Forks, I believe, on Wednesday. So said, yeah, I'm going to take the day. I had a fun weekend. I got some downtime. I'm up for it. I'm always happy to hang out with you, hanging out on What's on Your Mind. Coming up on 7 past the hour, we're pretty much wide open. 701-271-1100. That is the studio line. If you want to text that line, same thing. It's a call-in text line. I'm glad that we got that down to one line. Ugh, having the two numbers with so many of them. 701-271-1100. studio@flagfamily.com. We'll get an email to me, or you can shoot a voicemail to 855-200-1776. So that is that. Got Crystal wanting to weigh in on a Lions event coming. Mike is checking in. We'll get to you guys in just a second. And then a bunch of texts I want to get to, too, about the and I believe I did not want to get into any sort of data center blah, blah in the first hour, but we ended up doing it. I am going to play you the clip of Levin talking about all the positives that will come from it. But, man, I'll tell you. The takeaway or the, and I don't know why I never, because I am always question everything guy. I, you know, when they said we can't let China beat us, when that's been the thing, you know, my deal has been, well, okay, and I know that we have 4,000-ish server centers and data centers now. And Grant brought up the great point that China has about 500. They may be a lot bigger than the ones that we have here. There may be some disparities there. You know, apples to apples kind of stuff. But so, yeah, I mean, and if we build another, I don't know, we got one or two in North Dakota, 3 of them maybe. If we build another 15, are we good? Can we just say, can those, to Grant's point, can those all be up and up in advance, all details, transparent, period. End of discussion, end of contract. That'd be great if we could do that. Our friend Chris, you had a Lions event you wanted to promote. What are the great crew at the Lions got going on, buddy?
3: Well, on Friday, I was talking about this great truck pull that was going to happen in Robinson on Saturday. Well, apparently a whole bunch of people got the message because there were over 600 people that came to this little town of Robinson that maybe has 70 people that live there. And it was an amazing event. Yeah. And here's the thing. There's a couple from Arizona that I got to meet because I was taking care of the bar as a volunteer.
1: Okay.
3: And they did what's called the Teddy Triangle. They went to Yellowstone, and they went to Mount Rushmore, and then they came up for the Teddy Roosevelt Presidential Library, spent 2 days there. Then they made a beeline directly to Robinson to go to Hanson's Bar, which is the oldest continually open bar since 1936. And the beauty of it being there Saturday is that was the only day it was open. It's usually really not open unless there's an event. So they came to town thinking, I'm just coming to this little bitty town. And they were overwhelmed with all these cars parked on every street, permission in people's yards, in the park, in this old school parking lot.
1: That's awesome.
3: Over 600. And it's a fundraiser for the Lions because they take care of the cafe there. They help support the volunteer fire department. Just anything to do with that town, it's Lions. And I wanted to give a shout-out because people who were listening to the flag said, hey, let's go to the Robinson Truck Pull. It was to commemorate 25 years ago when this man's son died. He had a young child with a heart condition and lived to be about 22 and died. But in that meantime, he fell in love with truck pulling, tractors, and just helping the community. So
1: you're welcome. Now I'm on the Google Maps. I had to find, I'm a geography geek, so I had to find out where Robinson is. It's out between, north of, between Jamestown and Bismarck, just east of Tuttle up there. Got it.
3: Yes.
1: That looks like a party town. So do they support, what did I see here? The cafe, the Foxhole Cafe is there. That's the one they must support. Yeah.
3: Yep. They're open for breakfast and noon and a time for a tour. You need guys next time you're looking for coming out there. I'm going to be there at Lions meeting on Wednesday. I'm going to truck back out there because, you know, I got to help them. It's a small town, needs my help. I got energy.
1: You're a good
3: woman. I got
1: lots
3: of energy.
1: And a
3: okay,
1: girl.
3: Sweetheart. Bye-bye.
1: Hey, you know what? I give all our cans to the Frazee Lions, too, so just so you know there. Let me get a couple of texts in here. Hang on. Flying solo here. Got to get back to where we started this thing. I'm sure these are all on data centers a bit. Iran retaliated for the deadly terrorist attacks the U.S. and Israel committed against Iran. I'm going to just pass on that one right now. They moved to Minnesota to work, and my husband died after we both worked in Arizona. One was after the other. Two of my kids graduated from NDSU, and so did my husband. All three did well at school, have great jobs, and were intelligently working for North Dakota. They moved to Minnesota to work, and my husband died after we both worked in Arizona. I don't know about what that... What's the little more to that, maybe? The data center up in Harwood is being built at such a rapid rate that leads to a lot of waste going into the landfill. Has anyone talked about how much this will affect Fargo in the future? I heard it's going to take 25 to 30 years off the life of our new landfill. I would get a hold of your landfill or get a hold of the state, whoever is running that or taking, and find out how much they're putting in there and what are they. When you text and say, I heard, where did you hear it? Who said it? You know, are they valid? Are they legit? That's kind of the thing I look at with texts. So I would just say, you know, make it's your landfill, and it's if they're building it in your area or where you live, get on it, just like Grantman is. If this were to benefit humanity, why do these legislators have to sign NDAs and have super hyperscale surveillance centers built in the middle of the night and close public hearings during commission meetings? Exactly. Well, I don't know why, because you got something else going on, clearly. The only people radically pushing hyperscale data centers while ignoring the evidence of health risks are zealots like Mr. Hennen, who push propaganda while receiving about kickbacks from the companies like Armada. Listen, that's just not true, man. I know Scott. I know his family. I know the bills he has to pay. He's not getting no kickbacks are coming. That's not happening. I'm telling you, that's not the case at all. He just loves the idea of anything North Dakota. It's almost like an obsession with him. It's like, if it's good for North Dakota and he has people, and granted, there's always going to be the backdoor things and we're trying to eliminate all of that, but clearly it would be overall, I think, a benefit to wherever they put one. But again, now we're back to, do we need any more? We have thousands of them. What more do we need to learn? I'll play a clip from Levin and we'll talk about everything it can and maybe will do. But please stop with the kickbacks on Hennen. It's not his jam, man. I'm telling you. And I've met these guys. Another thing about Scott is he's really drawn to people that are own and entrepreneurs and money and investing and people that want to take their money to your state of North Dakota. I'm in Minnesota again. I'm as big of an advocate here, but I'm up against an entirely different set of battles here. But that's the thing with Hennen. I'm telling you. Believe me, I don't care if you believe me or not, but that's the thing with him. I support these guys and invested $5,000 of my own money in Applied Digital. They're an example of helping a small town such as Ellendale become vibrant again. Applied Digital, an example of doing it right by working with Ellendale, the mayor and the town leaders. They are supporting the town, and one of the Applied Digital leaders saved the grocery store. They are being honest in helping school, AmVets, and projects. That's what I got out of the Wes Cummings conversations from he's the Applied Digital guy that Scott we've had on a couple of times here. I don't know. And time will tell on the water, on the power. And you know what? They're going to have to solve that if your rates go skyrocketing. Because, pitchforks and torches. just saying. Here you go. Kev, I am from Harwood and all about innovations. But when you get a chance, drive out to Harwood on I-29. Take a look at this data center. Would you want this by your tiny city? They strung some of the power lines over the interstate this weekend. It is ugly, and I mean ugly. All this land around there, and they picked it out, and they picked it to put where it's at. Not thought out well. We were never told it would be this big. Well, the previous text is all about it. You're not as much, and you're both talking about the same place. So, and two good sides to that. Yes, you know, nothing's perfect. I don't know. All right, more coming up. It's What's on Your Mind. Happy Monday.
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0: Monday edition of What's On Your Mind. Scotty's back tomorrow. Kev, hanging out. 701-271-1100. Got Tanya on deck. Chat a little bit more about what's the... And whatever's on your mind today, it seems to have gravitated a bit towards these this data center chat. Mark Levin was all over this last night on his Life, Liberty, Levin show. I do want to play you just a couple-minute clip of what he had to say about the good it can do, which is true. 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Let's see. Jim, want to do... I'm sorry, Tanya. Tanya's weighing in from Findlay. Hey, Tanya. What's on your mind, bud?
1: Hello.
0: Hey.
1: Volunteering.
0: Yeah.
1: It's become a lost art.
0: All right.
1: I think... For the most part, it's handed down generation to generation, and we've lost that. I'd like to see, years ago, in a town I'll not name it, but their football team, part of their workout was to go and help farmers with hay bales.
0: Yep.
1: And help any farmer that needed it. I'd like to get back to that. Why don't the school systems, starting with the school systems,
0: you know,
1: make it mandatory for teams, extracurricular, bonus credits?
0: I think a lot do, Tanya. I think a lot do. I know our little school in Frazee, they on giving, I forget the, it's not Giving Hearts Day, but it's a day that all the, and the kids go help seniors rake leaves and paint and do whatever chores they need done. Day of Giving. It's a day they do a lot. A lot of schools do the Day of Giving, and I think just, you know, having a service mindset and a service, you know, in your heart, I think comes from faith. You know, we always did things for the church when we were, you know, do bake sales. My mom was always making stuff for bake sales at church or things, you know, and it was always kind of in me because my dad would volunteer if we'd do stuff for Ducks Unlimited and things like that. It was all, but you're right. It's kind of a lost art. It's kind of up to us to make sure that our kids know that service matters. And if you can't give any money, give some time, right?
1: Yes. Well, I think that you just named it. It comes generation after generation. Because it's such a lost art, maybe we need to start with the generations and work backwards.
0: Yeah. And you know, there's different.
1: And then spread it.
0: Yep. And there's different ways that people, you know, I've always, when in my whole career of, you know, being on the radio and being in charge of radio stations, when we would do promotions, I would say, and we're going to do this thing and we're going to be out in front of a bunch of people. Is there any way we can tie, can we do a charity with it? Can we tie a charity into it? So then we're having fun and doing good, you know? And like motorcycle runs were a big thing for me in the day. I did a lot of bike runs, helped plan a lot of them, and raised a lot of money. Different events for, you know, for having fun, being out on the motorcycle for a day. So, and I promise you, that is not lost on anyone over the age of 18 that can ride a motorcycle, car rallies, all the things we do. So it's out there, Tanya. Just got to have a little faith and make sure you're doing what you can.
1: But, you know, and my point is, yes, those are the groups. But it's getting, especially young people, getting them into the groups.
0: Yep. Yep, and that's on mom and dad. Got to teach, get it in their heart and minds that they want to donate a little of their time now and then for whatever it's going to be.
1: Yeah.
0: Good.
1: I think it can be something that starts at the school board.
0: Oh, absolutely. Volunteers usually. Most boards are all volunteers. All right, my friend. Well, good spur in the saddle there. Let us know about that and remind us.
1: Sure. Thank you.
0: You bet. Have a good day. Tanya's in Findlay. My it was, we would go to a lot of different banquets. In fact, my dad put on a wild game feed, and he would benefit. I want to say the shrine. Was it the shrine that they did that? I forget. He'd gather with a couple of his buddies. They would get the chef at Jack's Cafe, if you're familiar with Minneapolis on North University. Every year they have a big wild game feed. And we'd have probably 100 people. He'd have the whole restaurant, him and a couple of the people that he worked with. And they, I mean, we'd have bison and elk and, you know, goose. And these chefs at Jack's were amazing for the years we did it. And I want to say my dad, it was either the Shriners or Rotary or one of them. But that was what he was, one of the things he was involved in. And then every time what we did it, I had to be a busboy at the thing. So I would, you know, bus dishes with bathtub, and all the time realizing that, you know, I'm volunteering to do this. No, I wouldn't ever get paid to do any of it. And it was just always in my heart. And then, like I said, with radio, it becomes a great opportunity to do good and have fun when we do stuff. Let's see here. A couple of texts, a bunch of them actually. Okay. Dean, does the Fargo Airport tarmac impact us in North Fargo affect rain? You say no, but wow, we get gypped. My lawn looks like the, okay, got it. Your lawn looks like a desert. I got it. I doubt it. I think he'll tell you it doesn't, but I can flag it. We can ask him. Affect the rainfall in North Fargo, but there's a lot of concrete up there, right? You benefit and live off food rather than data. Boy, shut down the internet tomorrow and tell me that's the case. I mean, yeah, you're correct to a point there, but how many millions of people and the entire world and the structure of everything relies on data? Right on, Kevin, about the dairy farms, the dairy farmers. Well, yeah. I mean, I have friends that are dairy farmers, and they're having, and we've seen them close. I'm in Minnesota. We're like number three or something for dairy farms. But now they're going to open this massive, massive operation. Who is opening that, by the way? That's, I'm going to start asking that question and more. Small farms close because of the cost. You can't make money as a small farmer. I get it. Goes on to say, no different than any other business. The money is in the consolidated location. All those numbers the guy mentioned would be even higher, because farms that are scattered all around would require even more fuel and supplies to access. You can't get mad at a company for expanding because they bought out some they wanted to sell or couldn't make it. That is the free market. You are spot on with that. Absolutely. Absolutely. But it seems like, and I just the motive of it, and we would probably be using more fuel and supplies to access those. You'd be right, but they'd be family farms. They'd be back, you know, not massive corporate operations. And I get it. Free market's a free market. It's going to do what it does. That goes for everything we've been talking about today, too. Let's see here. Oh, Ryan shot in a text. I will look you up if I'm in Aberdeen, buddy. You got it. 10 million meant for kids' healthcare was diverted into Ron DeSantis' political fund. The grand jury found that. Now, that's a picture and a screenshot with no credible source behind it. So let me check on that during the break, and we'll see if that's accurate. All right. So what's on your mind? What is on your mind? 701-271-1100.
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6: From the Flag Family News Center, I'm Chris Larson. We begin in Minnesota, where state election officials and courts have addressed a high-profile legal challenge stemming from the primary election. The Minnesota Supreme Court has officially rejected a recount request filed by Republican gubernatorial candidate Mike Lindell. Lindell sought a full manual hand recount of all 1.1 million primary ballots across the state, following his loss to House Speaker Lisa Damith. The state's highest court ruled that the recount procedures established by the Secretary of State's office complied with state law, turning back the legal challenge and finalizing the primary election results. And a heartwarming initiative took center stage at the latest Honor Flight send-off meeting. A young boy from Park Rapids, Minnesota, featured prominently for his inspirational bracelet fundraiser. The young student handcrafted and sold custom bracelets, raising hundreds of dollars to directly sponsor local military veterans so they can travel to Washington, D.C. to visit their national war memorials. Organizers honored the boy's efforts in front of attending veterans and families during the pre-flight orientation event, presenting him with a special certificate of appreciation for his dedicated support. That's a check in your latest news headlines from the Flag Family News Center. I'm Chris Larson.
7: Sunny and breezy for this afternoon. We'll have highs in the low to mid 80s and winds out of the west-southwest at about 15 to 30. Clear skies overnight tonight. Light winds will drop down into the mid 50s. And a few more clouds around for your Tuesday. We'll have highs in the low 80s. And then as we head into Wednesday, we'll warm it up into the mid 80s. And then a chance for some isolated storms coming into the forecast as we head into Wednesday night. And then heat builds in for the upcoming holiday weekend. From the Flag Skywatch Weather Center, I'm Chief Meteorologist Dean Wysocki.

Welcome back to What's on Your Mind. Happy Monday. Kevin Flynn for Scott Hennin today. Planet Scott's back tomorrow. Going into the break, got a text of a screenshot of Ron DeSantis and a deal about funneling money away from Medicaid, etc. $10 million meant for kids' health care was diverted into his political fund grand jury fines. That is accurate. As I did a speed read through this, this is from back in, was 24, the grand jury report dated January of this year. So this story was 9 months ago, or 8 months ago. January of 26, they released the report, stated that in 24, the Hope Florida Foundation received $10 million from a Medicaid settlement between the state and a contractor for government health care insurance. And then it got directed or funneled into two political action committees that were really focused on the fight against legalizing marijuana in Florida. Now, here's the caveat that I got just from reading a quick article in The Guardian. There's articles all over when I did the search on this. In the report, the jurors write that nobody will take responsibility for deciding that $10 million of taxpayer money would go to Hope Florida. And this decision was the original misappropriation, and no witness would take responsibility for making the decision or had any memory of who made it. So, and while they can't prove who was responsible, we can plainly see the taxpayer money was misused for political purposes, and we would like to see changes made to prevent this from happening again. And again, that was released back in January. So I'm not up to speed on where that is today, but that was a thing 8 months ago, and I don't know that I can keep looking, but I'm sure we can find. I'm sure DeSantis released a statement on it. Yeah, I mean, overall, I mean, and no one they couldn't find out who proved it. I'm a Ron DeSantis fan. I like the guy. I'm thinking the midterms are here. But I'm thinking about 28, and what's the team, you know, to really, and I mean Rubio's in that conversation. I hope, you know, guys like even Tim Sheehy are maybe in that conversation. You know, it'd be nice to get a Navy SEAL in charge, actually getting things done. If it's mandatory, text here, a bunch of them. If it's mandatory to volunteer, it's not volunteering. It's mandatory work for free. Think about what you're saying. No, I didn't say, yeah, nothing's mandatory with volunteering. When did I say that? Volunteering is volunteering. No, you're spot on with that. I didn't infer that. Although my dad did make me, I didn't really get to volunteer. He made me clearing tables at the wild game feeds that we did. Yeah, come to think of it, I was working for free. Motorcycle clubs are always volunteering and helping communities. Oh, there's no question. Been around MCs my most of my adult life. That's all they ever do. Data, I worked in auto parts. Can't fax a ball joint. Yeah, there you go. Well, of course not. And you never, you know, that'll never. But, you know, 3D printing and ability for small companies with computing power to manufacture that whatever specialty part you need, or I'm just, you know, just spitballing here, but there's a lot there. There is no free market anymore. The government drives out small businesses with overwhelming restrictions, just like in the medical industry. A doctor friend of mine told me once, I got rid of my practice because my accountants were starting to outnumber my nurses. Government and big pharma, the destruction of anything good. Don't think this isn't done on purpose. Oh, absolutely. That's why we're fighting for this. That's why I'm, you know, if you can get your beef low, I know it's more expensive. Stop. You've got to figure this out. You know, but meanwhile, everybody's making, the wages are going up. I mean, there's a lot of great things happening with the affordability word that's out there. But, you know, I get it. Beef prices are high. The herd numbers are low. But we got to turn it around, and we got to bust up the packing thing. We got to get our local ranchers on the shelves of any big store, wherever they live. Doesn't matter. I don't know why that's so hard. I'm sure it's logistics and blah, blah, blah. But anyway, let's see. Link to big dairy operations. Thank you for that. Kevin, talking about dairy farmers not making money, my wife's brother got out of dairy producing 6 years ago.
They had a 45-head herd, and they couldn't make money. When it was at the Detroit Lakes Fair, I asked the four, when I was at the fair, I asked the 4-H person milking the show cattle or show cows, which they do with the milk. He said they dump it because there's no money in it now. How is there no money in milk? Is that, I mean, the demand's just down? Dairy allergies? What? I don't know. That's funny. Kevin, it's called being voluntold. Yes, it is. You get voluntold. Voluntold what to do. Let's see. And you know, I think when I think about people that volunteer and give their time, top of my mind comes, you know, the folks like Sue Barron, the Golden Drive homeless kids champion in Fargo Moorhead and the area on the eastern side of our listening neighborhood. She's unbelievable. The Freedom Riders, all the people that support all the VFWs, the Legions, the Eagles, you know, Lions, Kiwanis, Rotary, all of those are all of their time, giving of your time. And pick one. They're all fun. They all have fun things. They get together and they make money and they do good and they have fun. Whatever it is. Ron DeSantis came out against the beloved flock cameras. Well, good. He should. What is it? I don't, you know, the thing with the flock is a company, as I understand it. They make these deals. They're putting them up for surveillance. My only thing is I don't love it. I don't hate it really. I don't deal with it actually. So it's where I live and find there's not happening where I'm around, anywhere where I'm near. If they're in Fargo, they probably are. But to think, you know, and I don't know, that you've got to believe in like the boogeyman, the big bad boogeyman government. There's some sort of shadow surveillance thing going on that eventually they'll be able to wrangle everybody up, or I don't know, Hunger Games kind of a thing. I don't, you know, and I, as a free armed thinking society, emphasis on armed, I don't know how that's really going to play. All of this stuff about, you know, all of it.

0: No one. But all of a sudden, we've got definitions, and gender means a million things, and gender and sex are different, and blah, blah, blah, blah, blah, blah, blah. No. No, it's... They're good at gathering. They're good at getting on camera and good at, you know, screaming and whatever. But to me, I don't know. I just think common sense wins. It's just like, come on, really? You know, really? And remember the first time that this really came up was when they gave Leah Thomas, or what was it, William, the medal over Riley Gaines. I remember hearing that story in the car and going, no way. Like, no way. No way. That can't, it's got to be an Onion or a Babylon Bee story. No, it was real. And by the way, and my buddy Steve Hallstrom says it all the time, the reigning softball champions in the state of Minnesota were pitched to the no-hitters, through the no-hitters by a boy, by a young man. Man, and he lit him up. And you know what's sad? Caveat about that. When you watch the video of Champlin Park winning that, and all the biological girls are running out congratulating this guy, this young man, and they're all, and you see the other team. Not once did those girls think of the girls on. If they had to face that, if you had to face that and get, what did he pitch? It's crazy. Like 16 shutout innings. If they had to face that, would they be so happy and cheering? No. It's disgusting. It's pathetic. And where are the fathers with this thing, with your daughters? If that rears its ugly head in your neighborhood, get on it. Do not, I mean, I said, I'm sure I'll probably get arrested for blocking, you know, walking out or doing, I don't know what, but it just makes my blood boil thinking that, and we can accept, and we do accept. That's fine. If you're suffering from that dysphoria, the only thing I'd really ask is that we don't need hormones. You don't need any surgeries. You can be who you want to be. We don't need the flags in the classrooms. Nobody needs to be afraid of who they are. You don't need, if you're getting bullied, tell somebody. If you're getting bullied for whatever shirt you might happen to wear, however you might want to live your young life, tell somebody, because the bullying will stop. Don't be afraid of that, okay? Bullies need to be put right up. And don't let that go if that's happening to you. Don't bring it on. There's a whole side of that, but don't put up with it. And you don't have to be afraid. We don't have to have the safe spaces and things. You're safe. You're good. And if you're not, tell somebody, because we'll take care of it. You're okay, though. It's fine. But we want to, we really, the affirming health care for minors, now you've gone too far. You've gone too far with that. That's way out of line. And the drag shows for kids, any of that, way out of line. They had a drag show deal at the state fair, out in the open in the state fair, way out of line. Children there, can't do it. The answer is no to all of that. I'm sorry, we can't, let's let kids grow into that. Let's let kids be kids, okay? And if they are, if they do have that going on, you'll know it early enough. Mom and Dad will know it early enough. You can handle that, and it's all fine. It's all okay. No surgeries, no hormones, none of that. Get to be an adult. You want to take that further? You're still thinking that way, and you're dysphoric to that point. That's fine. But don't be the guy that looks like a gal or a girl. Nice shoes, makeup, got the dress and the hair. Screaming it's ma'am when you are clearly not a ma'am. That's the pronoun steal. Not doing that either. Got to be some middle ground on that one, right? Keep the text coming. 701-271-1100. Just keep it rolling with what's on your mind. Call that number too if you got something to say. Got a thing to add to the conversation. Be right back.
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0: we're back. What's on your mind? Happy Monday. Man, this weather has been pretty unbelievable. I know the dry factor is there. And if you got too much rain or not enough, I understand, because we, you know, there's a lot of everything in between from, you know, where our radio, where our broadcast neighborhood goes from literally Tioga to Fargo. However it ended up, I'm just praying. We had our ag director say something like a lot of farmers are either they're at this point, they're almost praying for hail more than water, more than rain. But you know, and talking to Grant and talking to people that have been, this dairy farm came up, this massive operation. We got a few texts on family farms that have closed down. It, you know, I always pray for you. I always pray for the people that make this life possible. And without our farmers and ranchers and our ag world, none of this is happening. And that goes for our military, our law enforcement, our first responders, our utility workers. There's so many, that I pray for every day. Because, you know, again, we're not doing any of this without you. So God bless you and everything you're doing. 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Bismarck, West Fargo, Grand Forks, now in Minot as well. Tell the team, hey, if you stop into West Fargo, say hi to Dan Hammer, the Hammer Man. He's in our Viking circle. We have the circle of Skoll. He's in the Skoll circle, and we text a lot. During the season, we're both getting kind of pumped. We have about this much expectation for the Vikings this year, but it's always exciting at the beginning of the season. There's always hope. Mike is in Minot. Mike's always got some colorful commentary. What's going on, buddy? What do you need to know? What do we need to know today?
1: Well, you know, I think White Sox needs to go back to college.
0: You're not the first one that said that.
1: They're privatizing the National Weather Service. Okay, and then you know what's going to happen there. They're going to sick the AI on it, and then when you think you're looking at Jesse Ritka on Channel 6, it's just going to be an image of her that she signs over her rights, and they can use her image. But I don't want to talk about data centers. There's plenty of people that'll call in here and give you an ear of that. I will say one thing: we have so many people from Wall Street coming into North Dakota. We are surrendering our sovereignty. Our votes won't mean diddly squat here before too much longer. I mean, we got windmills. We've got CO2 pipelines. We got data centers. What's next? We got these big dairy farms coming in. So all politicians are going to be taking money under the table. If you don't think they're not even doing it now, you know, you're living in a dream world, man. Hey, thanks for taking my call.
0: Yeah, dude. There's always that under. Am I wrong? There's always that, and I don't care what side of the aisle you're on in the world now. When you watch of all the fraud and all the compliance to it and all the enabling of it, when things like this happen, one of my first things on my radar is, all right, well, is this all legit? Who's getting what? You know, down to commissioners or whoever. But dude, that's been since the dawn of development. You know, think of Vegas. Back in the day, you know, cities back in the day, getting people to vote how you needed them to, you know what I mean?
1: Well, you know, we only have like 800,000 people in the state, and to be ruled over by, you know, Wall Street.
0: Yeah, true. You got a lot of value, man. North Dakota's the envy, I think, of a lot of states with all that's going on there. And you're spot on, man. You got to do it right. What you have in front of you in North Dakota is awesome, but you need to do it right.
1: Well, The average North Dakotan does not benefit from any of this. If you go down to Ellendale, there's all sorts of people that can't afford their rent now, because all of a sudden, you know, they're just boom, And then
0: well, that's disrupt. Not now. See, I got two different texts actually. One was from Ellendale, one was from Harwood. Ellendale one was very positive. They saved the grocery store there, et cetera, et cetera. I'll put a call out to anybody Ellendale or Harwood area and keep texting in. Just give a thumbs up, thumbs down. But I never know what I just go by what I'm told when people text in and call in and stuff. But
1: hey, I got a question for you about your fish house.
0: Yeah, I don't
1: did
0: have
1: you,
0: one.
1: Did you ever heat your fish house with kerosene?
0: No,
1: I did, and I learned in Las Vegas when I was out there that jet fuel is kerosene. It's a hydrocarbon, mm-hmm. and there's no way that it can. There's no way that it can damage the integrity of our construction grade steel. I mean, I heated my fish house with it.
0: Oh, I know where you're going. I hear you there, buddy.
1: A little bit cleaner than a little bit cleaner than diesel one. So thanks for taking the call.
0: You bet, Mike. Thank you, bud. Hey, we got to get a news break in here. More open phones, a bunch of texts to catch up on. Just hanging on a Monday, Kev for Scott, and glad you're here. We'll be right back. What's on your mind?
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4: It's time for the Richeson Report, your ag weather focus on the field with North Dakota State climatologist Darrell Richeson.
8: Today not only marks the end of August, it also marks the end of summer for weather and climate stats. No doubt the summer of 2026 will be remembered for how dry it was in many parts of the region. It will also probably be remembered for the heat, yet it was truly only exceptionally warm for about 3 of the 12 weeks of this past summer. If you live in or near Fargo-Moorhead, the summer of 2026 will finish about 2 to 3 degrees above average. Much of the rest of North Dakota and northwestern Minnesota, the summer was only 1 or 2 degrees above normal. And something that may surprise you, northwestern North Dakota this past summer actually was cooler than normal.
4: It's the Richeson Report, your focus on the field with North Dakota State climatologist Darrell Richeson. Community focused, conservative minded. 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WZFG Dilworth, Fargo, Moorhead, USA. The flag. It's 1 o'clock.
9: Iranian leaders are in shock. I'm Lisa Brady, Fox News. That from the U.S. Treasury Secretary on the state of Iran's economy as he meets with G20 finance ministers in North Carolina, days after launching an effort to isolate Iran economically.
10: I want to thank the European Union for their very fulsome support for Operation Economic Outcast. They made it known today in the strongest terms that they support it.
9: Secretary Scott Bessent also says Iran's economy could collapse within weeks or months, but despite the economic pressure, more shots fired, ratcheting up tension in the region.
11: The United Arab Emirates says they shot down an Iranian drone flying over its territorial waters Monday. The incident followed exchanges of strikes between the U.S. and the Islamic Republic of Iran, the first of such hostilities in a month. The U.S. struck Larak Island in the Strait of Hormuz, saying Iran's paramilitary IRGC was preparing to use missiles to lay new undersea mines.
9: Fox's Evan Brown. Iran also firing at U.S. military sites in Jordan. President Trump says they'll be hit very hard in response. He's facing calls for lower gas prices ahead of the midterms and now plans to meet with oil sellers.
12: President Trump is meeting with oil refiners and distributors at the White House Tuesday to discuss ways to expand refining capacity. A White House official says the ultimate goal is lowering gasoline prices. The average price of a gallon has hovered around $4 since the U.S. launched war against Iran. President Trump has pushed oil companies to lower prices amid record-setting profits and suggested a Justice Department investigation into potential price gouging. Companies have denied keeping prices artificially high.
9: Fox's Jared Halpern. A long stretch of the Colorado River is closed to hikers and boaters as a search continues for some 15 people missing in the Grand Canyon after flash flooding killed at least 2 over the weekend. Search teams concerned about more storms today. 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
9: Jury deliberations continue at the murder trial of Massachusetts mom Lindsay Clancy, charged with killing her 3 young children in 2023.
17: Day 3 began with the judge ensuring that this jury had not seen, read, or heard anything about this high-profile trial. Remember, this jury is not sequestered, which means they went home for the weekend, and now they pick up where they left off. So far, there has been just one note submitted on Friday. They asked to see 2 bags of prescription pill bottles found at the home and the knife Lindsay Clancy used in her suicide attempt.
9: Fox's Brian Yenis at the courthouse in Plymouth. Both sides agree Clancy was suffering from mental illness, but disagree on whether she was able to control her actions. The jury can also consider lesser counts of second-degree murder and manslaughter. A tropical storm warning for the Gulf of Mexico coast near the Texas-Louisiana state line, as forecasters expect a potential tropical cyclone to strengthen into a named storm by tonight. A former New York lawmaker is banned from a prediction market platform.
14: Kelce says it will bar former Republican Congressman George Santos from using its platform for life, the first lifetime ban issued by the company. Kelce says its compliance department has also imposed a penalty of more than $71,000 on Santos, who was expelled from Congress in 2023. The ban comes after the Commodity Futures Trading Commission said that Santos made more than $17,000 by placing bets on his attendance at President Trump's State of the Union address. Following Santos's expulsion from Congress, he pleaded guilty in 2024 to federal charges of wire fraud and identity theft. He was sentenced to a little more than 7 years in prison, but that sentence was commuted last year by President Trump. In New York, Tanya J. Powers, Fox News.
9: Stocks remain lower with a sell-off for the Dow. It's down 309 points. The S&P and the NASDAQ also in the red. Oil prices over $85 a barrel. I'm Lisa Brady, Fox News.
7: Sunny and breezy for this afternoon. We'll have highs in the low to mid 80s and winds out of the west-southwest at about 15 to 30. Clear skies overnight tonight. Light winds will drop down into the mid 50s. And a few more clouds around for your Tuesday. We'll have highs in the low 80s. And then as we head into Wednesday, we'll warm it up into the mid 80s. And then a chance for some isolated storms coming into the forecast as we head into Wednesday night. And then heat builds in for the upcoming holiday weekend. From the Flag Skywatch Weather Center, I'm Chief Meteorologist Dean Wysocki.
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0: Scott is on IR today. Can you tell I'm inching closer to football season? Yeah. Scott's on the IR today. He's back tomorrow. It's Kevin Flynn filling in. Look at that. Poet didn't even know it, right? But happy to be here. Always happy to pinch it for Mr. Henin. It is Monday. We're the last day of August, my friend. It is just about September. Yeah, get into that. Get into that mindset, the fall mindset. We're already into back to school, for crying out loud. They've got Halloween. Someone said they saw Christmas stuff out already. You got to be kidding me. I mean, maybe early sale on Christmas paper. Well, why didn't you buy it at the end of last year? I wish we could do that in the minute one ends, then you can put the stuff out. It's like as soon as the kids go back to school, you can put out the Halloween stuff. As soon as Halloween's over, you can put out the Christmas stuff. We don't know how that works. I have a bin of wrapping paper. I don't think my son will ever need to buy wrapping paper in his life. But anyway, here we are. Happy almost September. We're coming up on 8 past the hour. Pretty much wide open, 701-271-1100. A lot of chatter on the data centers that we were talking about. That came up. I just brought it up because I saw Levin had it on last night, Life, Liberty, and Levin, talking all about it. Good, bad, otherwise. I've learned a lot from you today. We got a few texts to get to here. I will in just a second. I do want to tell you, as you know, we're brought to you by the team at PetroServe USA. 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They got them to go for you. There's always great fallbacks like personal pan pizzas and the 4 for $4 if you have the rewards. Or I like the wedges, and they do good chicken strips there too. And you get they got all the sauces, all the choices, and all that stuff for you. Don't have to pay anything extra for it. At PetroServe, and they're always, of course, you work with more than one supplier, so they're always fighting for the best price for you for gas. Okay. Let's see. I'm going to get through these texts because a lot of times we leave a lot of them on the field here. Kevin, to answer your question about how come there's their money in milk, the pie is split up according to the man at the fair. What's competing with milk? Oat milk, flax milk, soybeans milk, almond milk, coconut milk, goat milk, on and on. Before there was one milk. That's a good point. That's a good point. And you know, the market will decide it, but my caveat in that is like, we lost all these family dairy farms and now this massive operation is being built when the demand seems to be down to next to nothing. So what's going on there and who's doing that? And what would be the with that? Be my question. Hey Kev, I received an email from a representative of the state of Minnesota the other day needing some additional documentation for a commercial operator's license in the state, and right in his email heading with his name were his pronouns, he, him, his, right in his name line on a government email. Leave it to the state of Minnesota, but then you wonder what it really was. Yeah, and okay, Uncle Kev's 5 cents on the pronoun thing. If I understand this right, okay, this gentleman that emailed you, his pronouns are he, him, and his. So let's say his name is, he obviously identifies as a he. So he's probably a David or a Mike or a Daryl. So am I wrong that the pronoun thing is for when I'm talking behind Daryl's back? You know, because I'm not going to go to Daryl and go, hey, him, how you doing? I'm going to go, hey, Daryl, what's going on, buddy? But when Daryl's not around and I'm talking about him, I'm supposed to say him. Like when you and I are talking about Daryl right now, we got to say him, he. He wants to make sure that we know that we refer to him, or when we talk about his possessions, we say his stuff. We talk about him. He always says that's what he's asking. But he won't be around at all when we use the right pronouns that he asked for. Is that accurate? I sincerely want to know that the pronoun thing. I see. And it's also if you address him to his face, but you wouldn't say, I would put sir in there or mister maybe. No, but again, if you're going to introduce, you know, how are you, sir? And he, him, that's good. But it's the ones that don't like the sir that get all mad. And get off and start screaming. Hey, Kev, money talks. Oh, always. Yeah, I get it. Kev, have you ever... Oh, what does this say? Oh, no. That was from... Mike brother. It must be a text from Mike. Got it. I have daughters. It says, the only gift they ask for is a gift card. Now my grandchildren ask for gift cards, too. I will die with the gift wrap I have today. Well, you can wrap up the gift cards. You know what you do with those? Put them in a small box, then put the small box in a bigger box, then put the bigger box in a bigger box, then put the bigger box in a bigger box. So you got to open it like 4 times before they get down to the gift card. It's fun. We've done it. Let's see. Hey, Kev, but the old 500-foot rolls of construction-grade wrapping paper are now crepe thin and 10 feet. When you're talking about house wrap? I don't know what that means. But yeah. The house... No, you're talking about Christmas wrapping paper. Hello. Immediately I'm going to like house wrap. Yeah, the old 500 rolls of the wrapping paper. Yeah, they're now super thin and 10 feet long. Yeah, well, no, you can get huge rolls. We got some like 3 years ago, and there's a lot on there. There's a lot on there. Yeah, there's that. All right, let's see how much time I got. Yeah, I have time for this. I'm going to play this quick. This is a little bit of Levin talking about the positives on this data, and then we're going to leave it here, but I'm going to ask one question at the other end of this.
20: The other big problem with most data center opposition is that it routinely ignores the benefits they bring to local communities and the nation as a whole. The easiest place to look is Northern Virginia, specifically Eastern Loudoun County, where 70-80% of these centers are. And he goes on about the incredible impact on the tax base, that taxes may well have doubled without these data centers and so forth. But what is the benefit to you, Mr. and Mrs. America? I always say capitalism creates all these benefits, and we take them for granted. Artificial intelligence is used today across daily life, healthcare, business, transportation, to automate tasks, analyze data, make fast decisions for you, to improve your life. 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What about healthcare? This is a biggie. AI models review medical images like x-rays and scans to spot early signs of diseases or emergencies like strokes. Computer algorithms speed up the creation and testing of new medicines. Wearable devices like tracking heart rates and vital signs to warn users of potential health issues, that's AI. Over at Tableau.com, from robotics and hospitals and clinics to predictive software used to diagnose rare diseases, AI has many uses in the field of healthcare. For you, Mr. and Mrs. America, doctors and medical staff work with AI-powered software to provide better care to patients of all types. Early diagnosis, AI can analyze patient and disease data to predict the likelihood of a single patient, you, developing a disease and either diagnose it early or help to prevent it entirely. Disease tracking using predictive analytics. AI can model how a contagious disease could spread over the course of time or across a specific area. Drug discovery. AI models can discover new applications or potentially harmful interactions between different types of drugs. Diagnosis. Things that are invisible to the human eye or might be missed, AI can pick up. And it goes on in all these examples. You've got others. With AI, scientists can now analyze genomic data at an unprecedented scale. Algorithms trained on massive databases are uncovering mutations linked to everything from Alzheimer's disease to rare genetic syndromes. More importantly, they are identifying combinations of genetic variations that increase disease risk.
0: Now, I hear that, and yes, yes, yes, awesome, yes, but we've got to, you know, I want to get to the what nefarious use, what are the evildoers going to do with that kind of power, and what is it capable of for those that are in our population?
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23: We have the skill set to change smiles, and we know that it changes lives. Veterans could submit an application, and we read Travis's wife's letter about him, about why he was so deserving. 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

0: Hey, welcome back to What's On Your Mind. Kevin in for Scott today. Laughing. Just taking just a sip of my soda when Mark Levin talks about North Korea on that inbred. Oh, I love the great one. Mark Levin, Life, Liberty, and Levin. And I think I've mentioned it before, but his book, American Marxist, I believe, is one of the deepest reads you'll ever have. And I full disclosure, I don't read. I used to love to read books, but now, and I spent a little time with the tablet thing, but since Audible came out, I'm a book on tape, book on, the digital version of it. So, and I have consumed more literature on the road with that option than I ever would have in my life. So I'm thankful for that. I had read The Art of War. I had read The Art of War when I was in junior in high school. And since then, I've listened to it about 7 times. And there's some other books that I love that I listen to quite a bit. Tim Grover's book, Relentless, is another one if you haven't read it or listened to it. Anyway, 21 past, it's What's On Your Mind. Hey, we're brought to you by the awesome team at Lighthouse Commodities, which are the champions of the birthday beacon. Now, this is a great thing. What they do, it's a nonprofit, and our team at Lighthouse Commodities, that we know, they're one of our partners, but they asked us if we could promote this as opposed to what they do, but they are very good at what they do too. But Birthday Beacon is at birthdaybeacon.org is basically a mission to give every kid a birthday party. That's it. And they're based out of Bismarck, Mandan, so a lot of everything they do it there. And they have a ton of fun, and they just bring the party, and they go all over the place. They go to Sky Zone. They go to Jumped Up. They go to the Gymnastics Academy and the zoo, different places around our neighborhood, the Aquatic Center, stuff in the winter too, over to Capitalize, the VFW Sports Center, year-round parties for kids that need it. Simple as that. And they're asking for your support if you can. 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Every little bit helps. Throw a few bucks in there and it'll help throw a party for a kid that otherwise maybe wouldn't have one. And that's a pretty noble deal. All right. A lot of texts here. Let me see. Wait a minute here. This might be an earlier one. Hang on. Let me see. Here we go. Wrench into the machine. How does gender modification affect some inheritance traditions? I think it still applies. The same person. They're a little delusional or a little dysphoric. I don't know that they would be held back from their I don't know. They allowed AI, but it is a long, long way from becoming a true artist quality tool, like a Treadle Singer sewing machine or a Smith Corona manual typewriter. Oh, there you go. When are we done with it? Can you please get everything above the table and open the doors and all of that in the processes of all of them? We understand we need them. When do we have enough? Try and get at least a major consensus so we don't have to be hearing all the, do your education. Make sure, the FAQs need to be answered FAQ frequently. Dana. Main man Dana in Bismarck. Hey, buddy, what's on your mind?
1: I was just going to call and kind of fill you in on that meeting they're having today on the data centers.
0: Okay.
1: It started at 9 this morning. It's back and going right now. They have it. It's being live streamed. You go to video.nelegis.gov on Facebook. So if you want to watch what's going on this afternoon, it's on there. But this morning, they basically had people that they're all in favor and how wonderful data centers are and how we won't survive without them and all this. And now they're talking about reclaiming what they're going to do. And they had us 45 minutes from it started at 11:22 till 12:08 where they had public input. But you had to sign up on a sheet before, and then they'd call you to the microphone, to speak. And
0: I can see that. That's when you have a big deal like that, a lot of people. I'm sure you'd get your time, but I don't know.
1: anyway, I was fortunate enough to get in because I stood right in line from the very beginning. So they actually let me speak. And I kind of told them that, you know, nobody, like, even the ones that are pushing this with Applied Digital and whatever, Stark, they haven't been around long enough for anybody to know, you know, on a solid basis what the water use is, what the power use is, none of it. So you can't really say. So I told them I'm in favor of a moratorium to study these things so we have actual facts, not guessing. And on the NDAs, you know, and that's coming up in this special session, they should be banned on any project that has any public money in it because it's our money, our country, and we deserve to know what's going on with these things. Like they said, they want local control. Well, they've already passed bills in the last legislature, House Bill 1437 and House Bill 1258. They're trying to strip that away from the townships and counties.
0: Hmm. So I mean, yeah. Now you're getting gray. Now you're getting the gray areas on us. Don't do that. Stop getting gray on it. Well, just keep it clear.
1: Why do you think everybody's against it?
0: That's exactly right. That's what I'm saying. That's what you're pissing people off.
1: I asked the senator, one of them. I said, you know, this one guy was up there promoting it and this and that and so good and roundabout vague answers. And I just said to him, I said, why would you believe a word he's saying when all they've done is lie to us since the beginning of this thing?
0: Yeah. Yeah. Well, that's going to kill him. And that won't fly. And North Dakota is small enough, and there's enough eyes on this where that's not going to fly. So you better change that tact.
1: And they're saying, you know, the ones that are in the legislature, they're out to protect themselves because they figure they know better than we do and that we're too dumb to figure out what they're doing. Well, there's enough people that are walking up to these podiums and speaking up for the people. They're replacing them is right in front of their eyes. All they got to do is get out and vote and not vote the same way that made it the way it is.
0: Yeah, that's a good point. All right, buddy. Thanks for your input.
1: Thank you.
0: You know, I did a quick search, and I knew a lot of this, but it really broke it down on my search engine here, and it doesn't start with the letter G. But it's how long really have data centers been around? Now, they've been around as long as there's been computers, which goes back to the mid-40s and into the 50s. And as I read through this, the early computer rooms, the earliest, these were temperature-controlled, housing massive computers like ENIAC in the mid-40s, E-N-I-A-C, I forget what the acronym is for. Mainframes into the 50s and 60s, huge corporations, government-housed, room-sized mainframes. Remember the scene where they move the IBM and have you seen Hidden Figures that Costner's in? They move in this huge IBM computer, big mainframe with the old tape drives, and they're you know, the early data centers or mainframe rooms or server centers were those massive mainframes that went into the 80s. Then you hit smaller chips, smaller processors, and that boomed the internet. And we'll bring it to modern day and where we are now. Coming up next, and anything you got. What's on your mind? You know the deal.
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5: From the Flank Family News Center, I'm Chris Larson with the latest check of your news headlines. The Fargo Jet Center has officially announced the sale of its flight school operations to Fargo Wings, led by incoming President Jeff Ullman. Operating out of Hector International Airport, the transition aims to expand local flight training opportunities while maintaining continuous operations and retaining current instructional staff and facilities. In energy news today, Summit Carbon Solutions has forfeited two of its carbon dioxide storage permits in North Dakota as it adjusts its pipeline footprint. However, company officials emphasize that they are continuing their legal fight over a third contested underground storage site in the state to support their regional ethanol pipeline project. And Fargo State Representative Jim Casper has announced he will participate in the special legislative session remotely while continuing physical therapy recovery following a stroke earlier this year. The special session gets underway tomorrow. Among the topics being discussed at the special legislative session are Kratom and the North Dakota Military Museum. That's a check in your latest news headlines. For more news, head to our website or download our mobile app 24 hours a day, 7 days a week. From the Flag Family News Center, I'm Chris Larson.
6: Sunny and breezy for this afternoon. We'll have highs in the low to mid 80s and winds out of the west-southwest at about 15 to 30. Clear skies overnight tonight. Light winds will drop down into the mid 50s. And a few more clouds around for your Tuesday. We'll have highs in the low 80s. And then as we head into Wednesday, we'll warm it up into the mid 80s. And then a chance for some isolated storms coming into the forecast as we head into Wednesday night. And then heat builds in for the upcoming holiday weekend. From the Flag Skywatch Weather Center, I'm Chief Meteorologist Dean Weiss.

0: Welcome back to What's On Your Mind. A couple more segments left. Whatever's on your mind, 701-271-1100. Uncle Kev hanging out for Scott today. Be back tomorrow, and then Wednesday, Thursday, I believe, back in Grand Forks for more stuff that's going on up at Grand Sky and the Hive and all of that. Man, that's wild. I've got to get up there and see that. That is just the whole Grand Sky thing, the idea of it. I've never had a drone, but a couple of my friends have drones. One buddy of mine lives in the cities. He's got a big one. He's got a drone that's like 3 feet across, 3.5, maybe even 4 feet. It's huge. It's got like 8 props on it. It's but he carries a bigger camera, and he does power line inspections, and if they've got something busted, he can fly up there with that one and look at it. It's pretty awesome. You got to go through quite the process to be a pilot of one of them and get all the clearances. Pretty amazing what's going on in Grand Forks, North Dakota. 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Stop in and see him, 721 Main and Valley. A bunch of texts here. Then I got another quick clip for you, too. All right, I got to go through these quick. Second on the gift card thing. All the kids want are gift cards. Yep. Well, Mike, yeah, we're the same, but I know where he wants a gift card too, usually. So I can usually pick something out there and I kind of have an idea what he likes. So far I'm batting 1,000, but who knows? Let's see. Good morning, Kevin. This is Alex from Valley City. I'm just texting to tell you my pronouns, or my pronoun, as I like to say, is I'm the man that offends you. You know, it wants to be offensive, but everybody gets offended so easily. It's unbelievable. Oh, it's sad, really. Let's see. That's good on the AI thing. Okay. And we're all the rest. Let's see. Because there's links, and you always send great links. Thank you for all the links, and thank you for all the memes, because there's always good ones. Okay, I'm all caught up there. What else going on? The deal in Iran is on the radar. The markets don't seem to be, in fact, let me see where the markets are today. The markets don't seem to be paying attention to any of this stuff. We got some red numbers today. The Dow is down 329, still well over 53,000, 53,230. Red numbers on NASDAQ and S&P today. And hang on, let me see where the oil's at. So I always look at too. Oil is up a couple bucks, 242, 85.82. So that's where the markets are today. As far as the one of our favorites is John Kennedy. By the way, hearing more about the thing with here and there with DeSantis, and will obviously the primary deal will decide, and we'll see how that all goes. And I promise you he'll be in the mix in the Republican primary in 27 going into 28, no doubt about it. He's got some things that seem to be falling out of his closet, I guess, or whatever, especially going back to the funneling of money. But I don't know. Well, there's a lot of time between now and then. We got to focus on the midterms. One of the problems, I think, that the Trumpster's facing right now is this thing in Iran. Yesterday, Senator Kennedy from Louisiana, one of our faves, he was on talking about... And I think this was on the Sunday briefing show that they have on Fox. But he's talking about the Strait and the whole thing. There's a couple of clips here. I want to play these quick for you. Just get you updated on this if you missed it.
1: Many of the crunchy granola types in the Democratic Party and the media have lost perspective about Iran. let me put it this way. Jackie, remember in high school... And you're taking a test, and everybody starts using a ruler, and you think the answer is Abraham Lincoln. Well, many of the Democrats and members of the media are utterly and unspinably wrong about Iran. Israel and the United States have gone medieval on Iran. It is a sucking chest wound. It will be 20 years and $500 million before that country can recover. They have no air defenses. If they restart a nuclear weapons program, we will know in a second, and we can bomb them. Mm-hmm. And unless you peaked in high school, that should be obvious. Now, there is a problem with the strait. We're dealing with it. We've upped sanctions, and we have a blockade. And some oil is getting through. How do I know that? Because if some oil was getting through, the price of oil wouldn't be $85 like it is today.
0: Right.
1: It'd be $150 to $200. I think we need to continue doing what we're doing. But no fair-minded person can conclude that the world and the Middle East are not safer because of what the American people and the Israeli people have done to Iran because they had to.
0: I wonder what, great clip, I wonder what where's the finish line? Is the IRGC just decide they're not all going to be martyrs and, you know, they're not all going to die for the cause? Or at what point, I don't know how the population, you know, gets involved with this to keep that regime out, you know. That is a wild puzzle. One more clip with Kennedy about, he was talking, obviously, the midterms. The key, the everybody's word is affordability and the cost of living.
1: The cost of living increase is real. Inflation is real. The new inflation has been caused in part by the rise in the price of oil as a result of Iran. It's been caused by all the spending on artificial intelligence. Some of it, not all of it, some of it is attributable to tariffs. We need to talk about what we've done. We've cut the federal workforce by 11%. We've mowed down thousands and thousands and thousands of rules and regulations. We passed the tax cuts in the One Big Beautiful Bill. The average tax refund for the average American went up almost 12% this year. Wages increased about 3% last year. We need to go back to Washington and pass a bill to combat fraud in our social programs. That will cause interest rates to fall.
0: You think?
1: And it will impact people's credit ratings and their ability to access credit. Those are the things that we have done and we need to talk about. And the president is going to have to take the lead on that.
0: What is it with the Senate, though? They just can't seem to just... Is it Thune? Is it... I mean, I, it's...

0: needs to go pass it, and we need to implement it, and Russia will come to the table. It may not be overnight, but they'll come to the table, and we'll get that war settled.
1: Okay.
0: But you need to put down the bong if you think that that Iran and China are not helping Russia in that war. They're all related. The quarterback is Xi. Now, I don't want America to be the world's policeman, but I don't want Xi Jinping, Vladimir Putin, or the Ayatollah in Iran to be either. And these are not warm and loving human beings. They understand one thing, hitting them right here, right between the eyes, and that's why we need to pass the Russian sanctions bill.
2: Oh, there's a few from Senator Kennedy. One of the greats. How would Iran obviously helping, if they're helping Russia, the only thing they have left to help them with would be fuel or oil. But Russia has lots and lots and lots of oil. So, and China can get oil from Russia, and does, big time. Boy, and he talks about Putin. You think about, I don't know if you remember the clip. It was from Elon Musk. And someone asked him about, it was just kind of an off-the-cuff thing at something he was at on a red carpet or something. They asked him, well, what is it, you know, what does it feel like to be the richest man in the world? He said, I don't know, you'd have to ask Vladimir Putin. You think about the amount of wealth that Putin has funneled, that government has funneled with, I mean, the oil money, I mean, yeah, trillions of dollars. It's just, that mind-boggling to me. Let's see, got another one here. Kev, have you ever listened to 1 Second After? It's life after an EMP. No digital technology survived, and just in time, delivery instead of carrying an inventory leads to shortages of everything, and people recreate their own justice system. I have not seen 1 Second After, but I've seen, what was the Obama movie they did? There was one called Civil War too. There's all sorts of, end of modern times movies about this. The EMP deal, from what I understand, there's not an EMP. They could take out part of the grid. It would have to be a coordinated EMP that would get into our airspace and get into position to be able to be a big enough EMP to take out super substations and things like that. Affect transformers, affect your electronics in your home, all of that. I mean, it had to be massive. It had to be a massive one. And, no digital technology survives in those films or in those stories that they tell. I just think in reality, it's like, from everything I've read and heard about an electromagnetic pulse, you'd have to have, there's no way the world wouldn't know it was coming. There's no way we wouldn't see it coming as big as it is. I think the bigger issue is going to be the death to America crowd that's already here with the ability to, they don't need an EMP to blow up a substation. Maybe better get our eyes on that.
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7: Well, it's a marvelous night for a moon dance.
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7: On the trees are falling.
0: Saw him at an outdoor venue in Dallas, Texas. Amazing.
7: You know, I'm trying to please to the
0: of course, he waits till the end of the show to break out the great, you know, the song. And I've been to a show or three, and that was one of the biggest roars of a crowd when he went into that in the encore. Happy birthday, Van Morrison. It's coming up on 10 in front of the hour into our last segment here. Got a few texts, more about the data center thing, and I'm sorry we got so much onto that, but I know it's if you're in North Dakota, which is predominantly where most of our audience is, we're not dealing with that topic at all, really, in Minnesota. But I know in Minnesota it is, and there's a big meeting today, as Dana said, the Capitol. So, hey, Kev, that book is actually called 30 Seconds After, and then there's a sequel called 1 Year After, both excellent reads. All right. I got it down. I'll see if it's on my listen library. Let's see here. it's a nice compliment. I will host whenever I'm needed, but I can't commit to anything regularly. The thing that takes up most of my time here is the morning show on Flag East that I do on AM 1100 and 92.3 in Fargo. We're in Bismarck, we're in Tioga, we're across North Dakota, but on this show. But my mornings are doing the Need to Know morning show on Flag East with my friend Alex Taylor. I've been hanging out with Scott, and when What's on Your Mind was from 9 to 11 Central Time, I just stayed after doing the morning show and hung out with Scott, and then we went to 11 to 2, so it's been kind of a split day for me. But that's, we'll talk about that in another time coming up here shortly. But yeah, he'll be good. Okay. All of that's covered. I wanted to just finish up. We were talking about the history of these things. And I hate to keep on this, but I want to finish on this. Mention that these things have been around since the dawn of computing. The ENIAC, back in the defense people had the huge, massive computers. You know, think as big as a semi-trailer. The mainframes, 50s and 60s. IBM was huge in the mainframe era. Into the 80s, IBM, Minneapolis, the IBM. And when I moved to Phoenix in the mid-80s, and my neighbor, a guy named Pete Lorenz, who was from New Hampshire, was a computer dude. And he bought and sold big IBM mainframes. They're big tape drives, those big units, and he would ship them here to there. They would need them for companies or whatever. And that was the computing. And then I remember when the personal, then this was Steve Jobs and Apple and the Mac. Remember, that was late 70s, early 80s now. And when we got around to the 90s and the internet started coming up, when we built our first website in the radio business that I remember, it was when I got to Fargo. And it was for the station I was working for. And we were working with Red River something. I forget the tech name of the small company. But they had like four servers in their building. So they built our website. And at that time, you would host it on a server in someone's office. They would have a rack of them. And it would have enough computing space for all of their clients to host their sites there to do that. So now the 90s roll in, the ability for one network to talk to another that started, and Al Gore did not invent the internet, but if you look at the history, I mean, that was started in the medical world. They were trying to share research and share things from between Europe and all over. So they were connected. They connected all these computers and realized, oh, this is, we can inter-network these computers, thus the internet. Now, you come forward to now, so even guys like Zuckerberg, when he started Facebook, he was contracting with some company that had, 30 servers in a big room in an office building somewhere around Harvard or wherever. That's when it, and as soon as someone mentioned it when we were talking about it, I think it was Grant when he said the cloud, and in the search, it said this is when 2000 basically rolled around. Amazon, Google, Microsoft, they all introduced the massive visualization and hyperscale architecture for what is now a data center. These were an AWS, Amazon Web Services, who carry pretty much every streaming platform that you see on TV, from Hulu to YouTube to whatever. All, I'm sure Google has their own now. Google has their own server farms they have, and these hyperscalers. And now what's happening is all of the AI apps, the ChatGPTs of the world, all of the, and then the shopping and the commerce, and then you're talking the medical world and the things that AI will do, that they just need more of those. So that's where we are with it. I mean, that's kind of the history lesson of it. But it's always been around. But to me, I'm going to come back to what everybody brought up, the pushing, like Grant said, trying to push this through, trying to sidestep some things that you're supposed to. Don't do that. And if it's that great, why do you need to do that? So educate, inform, take the right steps, and keep in mind, and again, Grant's one of my faves, we have 10 times as many data centers as China does now. So is that worth? That's worth talking about, right? All right. Till tomorrow. God bless. 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
15: It's common sense. On Lisa Brady, Fox News. That bottom line from Vice President J.D. Vance as a federal crackdown continues on foreign truckers who are not in the U.S. legally or whose commercial licenses were not lawfully issued.
16: Because trucking is too important to let it go to foreign fraudsters. It belongs to Michiganders right here in this state.
15: The vice president in Michigan, hours after an announcement in Detroit from the U.S. Transportation Secretary that more than 200 driving schools are being shut down over violations of long-standing rules, including that drivers speak English. Jury deliberations continue for a third day at the Lindsay Clancy murder trial. The Massachusetts woman charged with killing her three young children in 2023 before jumping from a second floor window.
17: Both sides agree Clancy was suffering from mental illness. The question for this jury of nine women and three men is just how severe was it? They must decide if prosecutors proved beyond a reasonable doubt Clancy could substantially appreciate appreciate the killings were wrong and control her actions.
15: Fox's Brian Yenis at the courthouse in Plymouth. So far, there's been only one note from the jury on Friday wanting another look at the pill bottles and a knife said to have been used in Clancy's suicide attempt. Closing arguments underway for the only person ever charged in the 1996 killing of rapper Tupac Shakur.
18: The prosecution spent roughly 8 days trying to convince the jury to take Dwayne Keefe D. Davis for his word. The now 63-year-old self-proclaimed gang leader has repeatedly admitted to his involvement in Tupac's murder over the years, not that he pulled the trigger, but that he supplied the gun and gave the orders to kill him. Davis's defense attorney's main argument has been his client is a liar and you can't believe anything he says.
15: Fox's Natalie Chuck in Las Vegas, where Shakur was shot in a drive-by incident while on his way to perform at a club after an earlier fight at a casino. 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
15: A search continues in the Grand Canyon for about 15 people still missing after a flash flood killed two over the weekend.
23: Now, this happened on Saturday when a thunderstorm smacked into the north rim of the Grand Canyon, dumping an inch of rain in less than an hour. Not sound like much, but on a massive solid rock plateau spanning hundreds of miles, the water has nowhere to go but 6,000 feet down a few canyons to the Colorado River. And it is down there on the river, whether you're hiking or camping at Phantom Ranch, you have no idea what's going on up top. Then, however, witnesses heard what sounded like a locomotive and saw a 16-foot wall of water and mud and rocks rushing down Bright Angel Creek, wiping out bridges, trailers, and tents in the campground.
15: Fox's William Lachinesse. The National Park Service closing a long stretch of the Colorado River to hikers and boaters as the search continues with stormy weather continuing. An international celebration of Dolly Parton is planned.
24: Dolly Fest is coming to Nashville and London. Dolly Parton's estate announcing a two-day festival for both cities around two consecutive weekends next year. The festival was originally set for January around Parton's 80th birthday and was going to feature her as a performer and host. Now it'll serve as a celebration of her legacy. Organizer Danny Nozel, founder and CEO of her management company CTK Enterprises, saying in part, a lot of people always say WWDD, what would Dolly do? And well, at this moment, Dolly Fest is WDWD, what Dolly would do. This comes after a private funeral service for Parton was held Friday. Michelle Polino, Fox News.
15: An hour to the close on Wall Street. Stocks remain lower with a sell-off continuing for the Dow, dropping 346 points as U.S. oil prices rise back over $85 a barrel. I'm Lisa Brady. This is Fox News.
25: Sunny and breezy for this afternoon. We'll have highs in the low to mid 80s and winds out of the west-southwest at about 15 to 30. Clear skies overnight tonight. Light winds will drop down into the mid 50s. And a few more clouds around for your Tuesday. We'll have highs in the low 80s. And then as we head into Wednesday, we'll warm it up into the mid 80s. And then a chance for some isolated storms coming into the forecast as we head into Wednesday night. And then heat builds in for the upcoming holiday weekend. From the Flag Skywatch Weather Center, I'm Chief Meteorologist Dean Wysocki.
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1: I don't know how to put this, but I'm kind of a big deal. People know me.
3: I'm very happy for you.
4: The Thomas Show, good afternoon. Welcome to the program. I am back. Back, right?
5: I'm like being saddled again. Riding the town low by the light of the moon.
4: How was your weekend, pal?
6: Yeah, not bad. Yeah. Just busy, you know, putting in some hours.
4: So.
6: Other than that, it was good. Started a little interesting, but it ended well.
4: Okay, now do tell. Can you tell this story or no?
6: Well, yeah, I just making sure you're not AI. You're actually here today. So
4: what? What are you talking about? Oh, you mean Friday?
6: Yes, oh, yes. Oh. Started a little interesting, but yeah. Ended up okay.
4: Yeah, that's what I hear, man. Yeah. You guys got it all handled.
6: We did. Quite frankly, and thanks to the participation of your many listeners, we had a heck of a nice mm-hmm. discussion on data centers and cameras. And
4: have lines been have minds been enlightened because of that?
6: I mean, I feel like they have, maybe even my own. So
4: this data center, I mean, this
6: keeps growing legs.
4: It does.
6: Yeah.
4: The Flock cameras, and I see Valley News Live just put a story out about how much the city of Fargo and West Fargo combined.
6: Yeah.
4: Has paid for these Flock cameras to use these things. It's, yeah. I think, just over $235,000 amongst the two cities. I think just under $100,000 in West Fargo, I believe it's the number. I don't know.
6: Yeah.
4: And then people are like, oh, my God, we're wasting all taxpayer dollars. Well, you know, nowhere in the story does it say how many crimes this helps solve.
6: Well, and it wouldn't, because if you're attempting to push a narrative, and all of the networks have been doing this, if you're attempting to push a narrative, you're not going to put anything flattering in there. Mm. It's about killing it. And one way to do that is, oh, look at this. Even though there's no regard for how much data storage costs, because that's part of it. But, you know, if you're definitely wanting to continue to push for them being banned, that's how you push that narrative.
4: It's the shiny new thing to be all upset about.
6: Yeah.
4: We're being watched.
6: Yeah.
4: Data centers, they're stealing our water and all our electricity.
6: Yeah, surveillance society, utopia, 1984, and all those things.
4: It's not
6: true.
4: I see Vern Thompson, who's running for, what's he running for, Ag Commissioner?
6: I guess.
4: Something like that. He was up in...
6: Ambulance chaser, yeah.
4: Up in Harwood on Friday, and... All the stories out, questions these data centers.
6: He wants a
4: 1 year moratorium on it.
6: Yeah.
4: I love that. Well, in 1 year, the communities need local control, but in the same breath,
6: right.
4: We want a 1 year statewide moratorium on them. Banna. Well, that ain't. You're taking away local control.
6: I couldn't.
4: Because now you're telling a local place that, like a Harwood or an Ellendale or wherever.
6: Yeah.
4: Well, no, you can't make that decision because, well, we took that local control away for a year.
6: Yeah, the state should be.
4: That's hypocritical.
6: Yeah, exactly. And in the same breath, the guy who never misses an opportunity to rip into these things, among many other things, but rip into data centers where they're constructed, all this other stuff, and then he stands up in front of a crowd and panders and says, I'm not anti-data center, but...
4: I have no problem. People question, like you said, if one was going to pop up in my neck of the woods, my neighborhood in West Virginia, of course I'd want questions answered. Of course. And I get the non-disclosure agreements that people are upset about because, you know, they're like, wait a minute, you sign a non-disclosure agreement. This keeps a lot of information away from the public, and I agree with that. But I also understand why these non-disclosure agreements are signed. because it, you know, if word gets out, you know, the real estate market, you speculators could play with that, the competition. So I mean, I get the questioning and all that, but again, this whole we want a 1 year, because that seems to be the thing now around the country. 1 year more.
6: Yeah, what the hell's 1 year going to do?
4: 1 year on them, so we can get our ducks in a row.
6: Yeah.
4: It's all about local control.
6: Sure,
4: no,
6: it is.
4: We were putting a 1 year moratorium on these things. Hey. And then the thing that upset me the most was I know that Vern had offered or invited.
6: So he says.
4: Well, I believe he did. The lawmakers and people from Applied Digital will be at this meeting Friday in Harwood. Okay. Every single news story was talking about that.
6: Mm-hmm.
4: On every single follow-up story on it, not one of them mentioned if any other lawmakers showed up or anybody from Applied Digital. It's never mentioned in any of the stories. So I don't know if any of those people showed up or not.
6: Yeah.
4: Other than just citizens of Harwood.
6: Well, and it would be too easy and, quite frankly, your job as a journalist, but it would be too easy not to mention, oh, well, they
4: and
6: actually.
4: Representative so-and-so showed up. Yeah, this exactly. Or nobody showed up.
6: Yeah,
4: no other lawmaker showed up. Nobody from Applied Digital showed up to the
6: right
4: meeting.
6: Or the fact that, you know, maybe they were in the middle, because I believe the folks from Applied Digital were attending a tech conference at the same time.
4: Look, the people from Applied Digital have gone up and done numerous very, very open
6: absolutely
4: meetings
6: they
4: up
6: have.
4: There.
6: Yeah. And they've been on this program.
4: And also, I caught too, Vern had made the comment that this is the most pressing issue right now, or most important, I think he said.
6: Yeah.
4: Issue in North Dakota. No, it's not, Vern. We got bigger things to, we got bigger fish to fry in North Dakota. How about what we're paying in property taxes?
6: Yeah.
4: How about what's going on with, you know, the crime and people getting out of jail early and committing more crimes? I mean, come on, Vern, that isn't the most pressing. Maybe in your world it is. All right, welcome to it. 701-293-9000. 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
4: 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Jason Kruger going to take good care of you, man. Open 7 days a week. Sundays, you can get down there noon to four on Sundays. So you got no excuse to get down there. President of the North Dakota Stockmen's Association. I believe it's Mike Schmidt. I believe that's who it is. Look over there. Might have that wrong. He's going to join us at 3:05. I'm going to talk about these 300 metric tons of ground beef that Trump's talking about allowing into the country.
6: Yes.
4: And just exactly, is that going to really do anything? How much is it going to hurt the cattle industry, the ranchers, farmers out there? So he'll join us at 3:05. Another horrific accident over the weekend in Fargo, University Drive 13th. We don't know the circumstances around it. We don't have the details, but we know that a gal died in that accident. Car lost control, slammed into a house on the corner of 13th and University. It used to be a business there, a financial business. And the driver down in the Hennepin Hospital or whatever in a very, very serious condition. But again, we don't know what's going on. We just have to wait to find out from Highway Patrol when they release that information.
6: Mm-hmm.
4: Yeah, and North Dakota has postponed their ban on using SNAP for soda and candy. They're holding off on it.
6: Well, and you said last Thursday, I mean, it's for a darn good reason. I mean, the process for stores monitoring, it would have been horrific.
4: Yeah, a nightmare. I think there's just over 600 stores in North Dakota that accept SNAP.
6: Yeah.
4: And they have to redo it, go through. It's a process. But again, you look at the list of what they're banning, why they're banning it, what they're banning, what they're not. It just doesn't make any sense. It's going to be a nightmare for people.
6: Right.
4: All right. I got those topics and more coming up. Let's see. Okay. We'll just passing those emails right there. We won't.
6: Colorful comments.
4: Those are colorful emails. Yeah, it's colorful. Very colorful emails. Yeah. Dean Wysocki will join us in a little bit. All right, Ronnie, so yesterday, flipping through, the remake of Roadhouse was on.
6: Did you
4: catch it? I have not watched it.
6: Okay.
4: So I did watch it.
6: All right. And
4: let me say, that is probably one of the worst remakes Hollywood has ever put out. I don't know what would top that. Well, I would say, what was the Burt Reynolds prison football movie?
6: Longest Yard.
4: Longest Yard.
6: Yeah.
4: The remake of that with Adam Sandler, and I'm an Adam Sandler fan, that was brutal.
6: Yeah, I mean.
4: But I'm telling you, not as bad as this remake of Roadhouse.
6: Yeah,
4: oh, my God.
6: That thing is an utter disaster.
4: From start to end.
6: Yep.
4: It is just. It's horrible. Absolutely horrible.
6: Mm-hmm.
4: Did you see it in the theaters? Did you actually go to the theater and buy a ticket for that thing?
6: I did not. Because
4: Thank God I didn't.
6: Because I feared
4: the worst.
6: That is exactly what would happen. And in the immortal words of Wade Garrett, exactly right.
4: So give me, because usually when there's a remake of a movie, well, number one, Hollywood's run out of ideas.
6: Uh-huh.
4: And they're so woke, they're afraid to do anything. But usually it's not going to turn out that great. But I will give credit to one of my all-time favorite movies from the 70s, Walking Tall. The remake with The Rock was pretty good. That was not a bad remake.
6: Well, and here's the thing. I mean, I think the reason, obviously there was star power there too, and action scenes and stuff. I think that worked well with The Rock, a lot of action, all that stuff. But I think there was a legit storyline.
4: Yeah.
6: This thing, the Roadhouse, was just all over the place. It was tough to follow.
4: No storyline, just this overused computer-generated crap.
6: Right, yes.
4: Just horrible. Yeah. 701-293-9000, and my question to you, or you can email us, is, give me what you think for you, either one of the worst or one of the best remake movies on your list, or really good sequels, because usually sequels too are pretty bad. I was telling Ronnie, I've never saw it. I'm a huge fan of the original Roadhouse movie. I love it. As cheesy as it is, it's a good movie. I never saw the remake. It was on TV yesterday.
0: Oh, really?
4: It's so bad.
0: The remake's
4: I was so excited. I'm like, oh, man, I'm finally going to see this. I'm going to sit down and watch this. I'm like, and I watched the whole thing, and it is
0: that bad.
4: Bad.
0: Has there ever been a remake that's been better than the original?
4: Better than the original? Boy, I got to think about that, but I was just saying, one of the remakes I thought that was really good was the remake of Walking Tall with The Rock. I thought that was a good remake of the original 70s movie.
0: Okay, haven't seen it. Yeah.
4: No, I thought that one was good. Jason is in Pelican Rapids. Let's get things rolling. Jason, you're up. Jay Thomas Show.
2: So the worst ever reboot I've seen was The War of the Worlds on Amazon Prime with Ice Cube.
4: Oh, I didn't know. No, that's not the one with Tom Cruise in it, right?
2: No.
4: Okay. No. Because I thought...
6: I didn't even know that existed.
4: Didn't either. So Amazon redid it with Ice Cube?
2: Yeah, it's absolute garbage.
4: Oh, now the one with Tom Cruise, I didn't think that one was that bad. I thought it was pretty good.
6: It was decent, yeah. Yeah, I thought it was good.
4: Thanks, Jace. Appreciate the phone call. Now we learned something new today. They've done it now three times for the world.
6: I guess. Yeah, I had no idea that even existed.
4: I didn't either. Brian's in Grand Forks. Brian, Jay Thomas Show.
3: Hey, guys.
4: Hey.
3: Hey, Top Gun Maverick was unbooked. I think it's one of the top five movies I've ever seen.
4: Okay.
6: I couldn't agree more.
4: Okay, guys, I got to tell you, I'm going to have to sit down, Brian and Ronnie, and actually watch this. I've only caught, just bits and pieces of it, but I have not, you guys, I have not heard one person in my circle say a bad thing about that remake of Top Gun.
6: And I'm hopeful now, and Brian will see what his opinion is, but I'm hopeful because announced this weekend, Days of Thunder 2.
4: I saw that.
6: So,
4: I saw
3: it. I think I'll start drinking Wild before I watch the second one of that.
4: I love it. That's fantastic, dude.
6: But as you might expect, there's already some controversy. So it was announced this weekend. He and I believe his co-star will be Anne Hathaway. And Randy Quaid, you may remember, played the car dealership a monkey in a football. Yeah. He is...
3: One other thing about Tom Cruise.
4: What?
3: He is no Jack Reacher. He is Pete Mitchell.
6: Yeah. There you go.
3: And but they played him in the first two Jack Reacher movies. I mean, come on, I've read the books. Jack Reacher is 6'5", pushing 260.
4: Yeah, like the guy they use, like the guy they're using on Reacher on Amazon. Show. Yeah,
6: the guy that beats the crap out of his neighbors. Yeah.
4: yeah,
3: that's Jack Reacher.
4: Yeah, and he's a North Dakota guy, from what I understand.
6: Is he really?
4: Yeah, he was
6: all born here at the air base.
3: He was born out at the base.
4: Yeah. Okay. Yeah, I don't know how long he's here for, but Brian, appreciate the phone call. 701-293-9000. Top Gun. So is it going to be, not Top Gun, I mean Days of Thunder?
6: Yes.
4: Are they bringing back Nicole Kidman?
6: So to that point, I was continuing. Randy Quaid has weighed in.
4: Okay, is he yes or no?
6: On a viral social media post, and he decries Anne Hathaway's casting and said, Tom Cruise, don't be a...
4: And
6: bring back Nicole Kidman. She's still around.
4: That's why they screw this stuff up when they do these sequels or reboots.
6: Yep.
4: They screw them up.
6: Unless
4: you can get the original players.
6: And I'm told that they did have a part in the script for Robert Duvall, but he passed away.
4: Yeah.
6: So they weren't able to, obviously.
4: But they could still work that into
6: the... Oh, of course they can.
4: Yeah. Crystal, hang on. I got to get some weather. Then back to the phones. I watched, Roadhouse, the reboot. What's that dude's name? Jake
6: Gyllenhaal.
4: Gyllenhaal.
6: I actually don't... I think he's a fantastic actor.
4: Too.
6: I enjoyed him in the... what was the mystery movie in San Francisco based on the book?
4: I don't know.
6: Zai something killer or whatever.
4: Oh, Zodiac?
6: Zodiac.
4: Zodiac, yeah.
6: He was great in that.
4: I've always thought he's a good actor. It's just, it's so bad. So we're talking about best or worst for you, movie reboots. Or sequels like Jurassic Park 18. Isn't there another Jurassic Park coming out too?
6: I hadn't heard that.
4: I'm getting pumped because the Mark Wahlberg movie.
6: Any means?
4: By any means.
6: Yeah.
4: Based on a true story. Where the FBI needed help back in, what was it, the 60s I'm blanking it out now.
6: Mississippi, the election workers.
4: So
6: case.
4: they hired a mafia hitman.
6: Greg Scarpa.
0: When's this out?
4: September 4th.
6: Mm-hmm.
0: On Prime?
4: No, on theaters.
6: It's in theaters.
4: Yeah. And there's another one coming out, I see, with, Brad Pitt and his dog. They crashed the plane?
6: I thought you might see the trailer for that.
4: I did.
6: That looks absolutely fantastic.
4: It does.
6: Yeah.
4: But, again, the problem is the trailers and the teasers always have the best part. Then you go to the movie and go, this
0: sucks.
4: Is ridiculous. How much is a movie ticket now? I haven't been in the movie in
6: years. Last time I went was for Top Gun Maverick double feature.
4: Okay.
6: They showed the original, by the way.
4: Okay.
6: So I think it was $15 per person.
4: Did you know I saw this today. I don't know if it's true or not. We should probably check into it before I give all this information out. But I was told that if you're an Amazon Prime member, okay, and Amazon does a movie and it's released in the theaters, you don't pay for tickets for that movie or your popcorn.
0: What?
4: I've never heard of this. I'm going to look into that more. It's got to be an Amazon-made movie released in the theater, which they do. I guess they do that once in a while.
6: Yeah.
4: But I guess it's a little unknown perk that theaters don't want promoted.
0: Let me know on that. That'd be interesting.
4: All right. Okay. Hang on, Crystal. Let me grab weather here. Dean, what is this email you sent us out? A little tidbit for our shows, it says.
0: Oh, yeah. Sixth driest. So summer officially ends today in meteorological summer. Yeah. Eighth driest. Was it eighth or sixth on there?
4: It just says top 10.
0: Yeah. I believe
4: it has gone eight. Down in the top
0: I believe,
4: 10.
0: Yeah, we're in the top 10. I believe we're number eight for driest summers on record.
4: Well, okay.
0: Yeah. So it's not a surprise, really, for many. Although there's some areas recently that have picked up quite a bit of rain, but it's been hit and miss.
4: Jeez,
0: and
4: we got 0.10 on the gauge last
0: nothing
4: night.
0: Nothing in West Fargo, nothing at all. And while areas of Moorhead picked up about a tenth to a third of an inch. So, but today, no rain in the forecast. Sunny, a little breezy out there, but a beautiful day. Low to mid-80s across the area with west-southwest winds about 10 to 25. Clear tonight, mid-50s. Good sleeping weather, light west winds. And tomorrow, sunny to partly cloudy. We're still a few degrees cooler, low 80s. And then Wednesday, we'll bump it up into the mid-80s. We'll see some showers and storms Wednesday night into Thursday morning with warmer weather pushing into the area. Mid-80s with more cloud cover on Thursday. Isolated storm or two early and late. And then Friday and Saturday, we're looking at temperatures right around the upper 80s to near 90. Mm. Our European model just coming in is trying to cool us off a bit for Sunday and Labor Day, knocking us back into the low to mid 80s.
4: Still pretty nice.
0: Still nice, with a better chance for rain coming in Sunday, late Sunday into Sunday night, it looks like. But all of our long-range models have at least minimum over the next 10 days across the entire area, half inch to an inch of rain.
4: I hope so. That still ain't going to do squat. Well, I mean, it'll help a little bit. But we are so dry,
0: but
4: man.
0: But even in Lakes Country, Perham picks up 5 inches Saturday.
4: No kidding.
0: That'll help lake levels a little bit out there.
4: Hey, guys, Roadhouse, not only the movie was bad, but Conor McGregor should never try acting again. Oh, it was, yeah, it was terrible. Oh, it was bad.
6: Lot like his last fight.
4: Ooh. You know, Connor listens to this program, and I was going to kick your ass. No, I'm kidding. All right, Crystal, hang on. You're going to be first on the phones when we come back. 701-293-9000. I saw the remake of Roadhouse yesterday. Horrible. Great, fantastic, or horrible reboots of movies or sequels. Jay Thomas Show.
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14: from the Flag Family News Center, I'm Chris Larson. Authorities have released new details regarding a fatal fiery crash along University Drive. Police and emergency responders confirmed the identity of the victim who died. She's 30-year-old Sierra Crook of Fargo. The driver of the vehicle, 26-year-old Victor Fairbanks of Moorhead, is suffering from serious life-threatening injuries. The pair were involved in a single vehicle wreck at the intersection of University Drive South and 13th Avenue South early Friday morning. Moorhead fire crews were called out early this morning to respond to a structure fire call. Firefighters arrived on scene to find heavy smoke coming from a residential building, successfully knocking down the flames before the fire could spread to neighboring structures. No severe injuries were reported and the cause remains under investigation. And law enforcement agencies and community members gathered for a procession honoring former Fargo Police Sergeant Tyrell Foskey, who recently passed away, recognizing his decades of dedicated public service. And the city of Thief River Falls is set to hold a public hearing to consider formal amendments to its municipal cannabis ordinance. The city of Thief River Falls says the meeting is going to be held tomorrow. From the Flag Family News Center, I'm Chris Larson.
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25: Sunny and breezy for this afternoon. We'll have highs in the low to mid 80s and winds out of the west-southwest at about 15 to 30. Clear skies overnight tonight. Light winds will drop down into the mid 50s. And a few more clouds around for your Tuesday. We'll have highs in the low 80s. And then as we head into Wednesday, we'll warm it up into the mid 80s. And then a chance for some isolated storms coming into the forecast as we head into Wednesday night. And then heat builds in for the upcoming holiday weekend. From the Flag Skywatch Weather Center, I'm Chief Meteorologist Dean Wysocki.
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4: Jeez. Number three coming soon, right, Ronnie?
6: That's what I'm told. Script is in the works. And it sounds like pretty much everybody's back. Miles Teller and Glenn Powell, Tom Cruise.
4: Saw the announcement, too, today. The Trump administration has shut down 270 truck driving schools in a fraud crackdown. We're going to talk about that, too. Right now, keeping it a little light, I watched, finally got to see the remake of Roadhouse yesterday. I highly suggest if you haven't seen it, don't waste your time. It's so bad.
6: Just wait for the original because they play it six times a day on any cable channel.
4: It's always on. Yeah. So excited.
6: I know.
4: When that thing was coming out, a year, 2 years ago, whatever.
6: Yes.
4: Because again, you see the trailers like, oh, this looks fantastic. It's horrible.
6: Yeah.
4: It's horrible. So I ask him, what for you, worst or best movie remake or sequel to a movie? 701-293-9000. Before we head down to Wahpeton, let's talk to Crystal. She's been waiting forever. Crystal, Jay Thomas Show.
27: That's okay. I will always wait forever for you, Jay. No problem.
4: Oh, that's fantastic.
27: Hey, the sequel that I really enjoyed was The Devil Wears Prada 2, and they did have Anne Hathaway. They had Meryl Streep, pretty much the original cast from 20-plus years ago.
4: Okay.
27: And they had all matured. All of their characters had matured, and so there was a substantial storyline to the sequel. Also with Top Gun Maverick, I liked it also as a sequel. It had a few of the people from the original and upgraded them as well. A total remake is my all-time favorite, A Star is Born with Judy Garland.
4: Alex loves that movie.
27: Yeah, and I like because she was such a regular girl, mm-hmm. and how they needed to glamorize her in the story, and that was symbolic of her life because she was just a regular person with a wonderful gift, and they kept trying to glamorize her. She never really felt like she was an attractive woman because of the pressure on Hollywood standards and the way they... Yeah, stuff like that. But she was such a gift. Very similar. Now, Dolly Parton, you know, God bless that woman.
4: Yeah.
27: And anytime a woman can enter the room without her face being attached to her assets there, that's pretty much of an entrance, right?
4: Yeah, no kidding. Her assets, I love that. Yeah, she had assets, that's for sure.
27: Yeah. So as far as the sequel, I'll just go with, you know, the ones that I had, because people like to go to movies. I like to go to movies. I just like it to be worth the money and worth my time. Because if you're going to spend hours watching junk,
4: exactly,
27: it's a waste of time. Yeah, so don't do that.
4: I'm with you, Crystal. Appreciate the phone call. Movies come out so fast now. After they're in the theater, boom, they're out quick. Hang on, Bruce, you're up. Jay Thomas Show.
0: Hi, have you ever heard of the movie Monty Walsh?
4: No, and I think somebody just sent me an email about that.
0: Okay, yeah, the original was Lee Marvin and Jack Palance in 1970, and the remake was Tom Selleck and Keith Carradine, and both of them are excellent.
4: And what was the movie called again? I'm positive somebody
0: Monty Walsh.
4: Yeah, I'm positive somebody. What was it about? Is it like a Western or something?
0: Yeah, it was a Western, like when the West was, you know, used to have cowboys running up and down Texas to Montana. Well, they could barbed wired in the whole West, and pretty soon there was no need for cowboys anymore. It's really interesting, but it's very well done, both of them.
4: That just doesn't seem to happen that much.
0: But Lee Marvin, great actor, and Jack Palance in the 1971, and then Tom Selleck and Keith Carradine in the remake of 2003.
4: Love it. Bruce.

0: I saw just a very tiny piece of that. Lady Gaga did the main theme for the second Top Gun movie, Top Gun Maverick.
1: By the way, my bad. Randy Schmidt, not Mike Schmidt from the North Dakota Stockmen's Association.
0: Oh, yeah. Mike Schmidt was the third baseman, I think, for the Philadelphia Phillies. Good player. Yeah,
1: and that's what I was thinking.
0: Yeah.
1: yeah, right. I'm sure you were, Jay. Wednesday on this program, you've hopefully caught the teasers for it. Big Game James is going to be over at All Soccer Meets. Is that another qualifying stop again before the big?
0: That one is not.
1: It's
0: our,
1: not.
0: Our last qualifying stop, I believe, is going to be the actual Kingpins.
1: Okay. And well, he's going to be there broadcasting live, and we have not told you, and we're not going to tell you. You have to wait, but I'll just put it this way. All my meat soldiers out there, run. Get ready to run Wednesday.
0: You're going to need to get in line, I'm telling you.
1: To any All Soggers location. Yes. They have got an unbelievable deal that they're going to only do from 2 to 7 while supplies last.
0: Yes,
1: at
0: this Wednesday.
1: All locations this Wednesday. I can't tell you what it is yet, but it's like I've got it in front of me. It's definitely got the old wow factor.
0: Like that guy said at the end of 2001, A Space Odyssey, it's something wonderful.
1: Okay.
0: By the, you know, sequel, by the way, too.
1: I know. Yeah. All right. 701-293-9000. Email studio, WDOIRadioNow.com. Movie sequel or remake that you thought was just horrible or you thought it was good. What do you got for us? I'm looking at all these emails and a lot of these movies, I didn't know there was a remake of them. Now, I know there was a remake, one of my all-time favorites, too.
0: Yeah,
1: it's a cheesy movie, but I love it.
0: Yeah.
1: Point Break.
0: Yeah, that.
1: But the remake,
0: thanks
1: I haven't
0: for bringing
1: seen,
0: that utter
1: is
0: piece
1: that one
0: of
1: bad, too?
0: I'm telling you right now, that is comparable, in my view, to the Roadhouse sequel.
1: That bad.
0: That is an utter piece of crap. And that one, I even saw that being junk in the trailer.
1: Yeah.
0: Before I even saw the movie. So
1: now, the movie Grown Ups was pretty funny, and Grown Ups 2 wasn't bad either. It wasn't bad.
0: It was very funny,
1: 701-293-9000. Back to the phones in a second. Jay, True Grit, the remake, way better than the original. Again, I didn't know they remade that one. Another one, Jay, Jaws 2 and Gladiator 2, both terrible. Listener down in Hill City, South Dakota. See, I thought Jaws 2 wasn't bad at all.
0: I liked
1: anything past Jaws 2, Jaws in 3D.
0: That's
1: how about Jaws the Revenge?
0: Yeah.
1: How bad was that?
0: Yeah, where the shark follows them to the Bahamas.
1: Come on, man. Let's see. Jay, the only good remake or sequels to movies, Grumpy Old Men. Yes, when they came out with Grumpy Old Men, that was a fantastic sequel to a movie. Wasn't there talk at one time about redoing Grumpy Old Men, or am I just making stuff up in my head now? No, that's what we're talking about. Great movie sequel was Grumpy Old Men, but I thought I had heard some rumor about a remake of Grumpy Old Men, the original. God, I hope not. Alan, you're up. Jay Thomas Show.
2: Hey, Jay.
1: Hey, stranger. What's up?
2: I'll tell you why I haven't called lately.
1: Oh, no.
2: Later.
1: Okay. Oh, okay. Later. Text me. Let me know.
2: Yeah, I'm going to text you. No problem. No, Caddyshack 2.
1: I don't think I've ever seen Caddyshack 2.
0: Yeah, it was.
2: Don't watch it.
0: Yeah,
2: don't watch it.
0: It's not
2: you
0: good.
2: You cannot improve on Bill Murray.
1: No. You can't. And he wasn't in the second one?
0: He was not.
1: See,
2: no, he was not. Dan Aykroyd was in the second one.
1: Mm-hmm.
2: Jackie Mason.
1: But,
2: you know, but
0: Randy Quaid.
1: But if you can't get them key players that were like a huge part of the first one, then don't do the sequel.
2: Exactly.
1: Just leave it alone.
2: Exactly.
0: Yeah, Chevy Chase was in it, and I even that couldn't really say that.
2: He was in for 5 minutes.
0: He was, yes.
1: Oh, man.
0: Yeah, it wasn't good. Yeah.
1: Thank God they never tried to remake. I hope they never tried or did a sequel to Slapshot. Oh, wait, they did. Didn't they do a Slapshot, too?
0: I
1: have to look that up.
0: They did, actually, but it was a completely different plot.
1: Okay, there you go. All right, buddy, appreciate you. Yeah, text me. I got to know what's going on, Alan.

0: Let's see. Doug is next. Doug, Jay Thomas Show.
1: An old movie with Humphrey Bogart, McCain Mutiny. You ever seen that one?
0: I've heard of it, but never seen it. Was it remade?
1: Yeah, Kiefer Sutherland.
0: Oh, really?
1: Plays the captain that Bogart did, and he does an outstanding job at
2: it. He really does.
0: Really?
2: Yeah.
0: I may have to look for that.
1: He really does.
0: I may have to look for that one. I haven't seen the original, but I'm a Kiefer Sutherland fan.
1: It's a naval captain that loses his cool, World War II, and the XO and everybody takes over the boat, and then there's the big trial and all that. It's a good show, Jay.
0: I'll have to check that out. Appreciate it, Doug. Thanks for the phone call. 701-293-9000. You know what I thought was it was a sequel, Ronnie, but it was better than the original.
2: Okay.
0: Young Guns 2.
2: I would have to agree with that, actually. Yeah.
0: The second one was better than the first it was really Billy the Kid.
2: It was, yeah. And all the plot, I thought it was fantastic. The music.
0: Yeah, it was just so, yeah. And then, of course, John Bon Jovi's big part in the movie where he gets shot and falls into a grave.
2: Yeah, I was going to say, it's interesting, you know, because you got John Bon Jovi in two movies, so he was that. He was in that one, and then he was U-571. Remember, he gets blown off the submarine, and that, you know, so.
0: I guess he's been typecast.
2: Yeah, I guess so. The dead guy.
0: Yeah. Dan, you're up. Jay Thomas Show.
3: I would say 4:10 to Yuma with Russell Crowe.
0: 4:10 to Yuma. Okay.
3: It's a Western.
0: That was a remake?
3: Yep.
0: Okay.
3: It originally starred Glenn Ford and Van Heflin.
0: Okay.
3: And this is way better.
0: Have to check that one out. All right, brother. Appreciate it.
3: Yes. I qualified on your show on Friday.
0: Yeah.
3: And I haven't heard anything back from Ronnie yet.
0: They'll get a hold of you here.
2: Yeah, I don't get a hold of you, but they will. We got your phone number, information, and all that. Yep. So don't worry.
3: Yep. Perfect.
0: No worries, brother. We'll see you on the 14th at Kingpins, Dan.
3: I'm so excited.
0: All right, brother. Looking forward to seeing you out there, brother. Thanks, man. Appreciate it. 701-293-9000. Qualifier coming up here before 3:00, too. We're still doing it this week, right? Oh, we're done? We're done qualifying?
2: We got Friday was the last opportunity.
0: Dan is the man. The last one.
2: That's right.
0: Yeah. Until we do a last-minute qualifiers night of, right?
2: Yes. Yes.
0: All right. David J. Thomas Show.
4: Grumpier Old Men.
0: Yes.
4: I love that movie.
0: That's a fantastic movie.
4: And the remake, both of them.
0: Yeah, Grumpy Old Men, the sequel was Grumpier Old Men. They were both fantastic, great movies, classic movies. Those two together are fantastic, David.
4: You betcha. Thank you.
0: Thanks, brother. Appreciate it. All right. Let's see if I can get all these in.
2: Rigetti's Italian Dining and Bait. From the Grumpier Old Men,
0: yeah. let's see, Jay, sequels that were better than the original. Terminator 2, Aliens 2, Top Gun Maverick, Bad Boys 2. Bad Boys 2 is funny.
2: I haven't seen it yet.
0: Oh,
2: I want to see it.
0: I will give this
2: Or am I thinking,
0: emailer,
2: was there a third one?
0: I think there was, but the second one I thought was better than the first. The second one is hilarious.
2: Okay.
0: Return of the Jedi, Jay, and Dark Knight. Another email, Jay. One of the best remakes I have ever seen is True Grit with Bo Bridges, Matt Damon, and Barry Pepper. That's two for True Grit.
2: Now it's no secret. I know you aren't. I'm a John Wayne fan. I think I think the remake was a pile of dung. So,
0: Jay, remake Bullet with that Mustang. Come on, another one. Jay, James West TV show Wild Wild West was great movie. Remake not very good. The remake was with Will Smith.
2: It was Will.
0: And it wasn't that great.
2: Yeah.
0: I'm with you on that one.
2: Yeah.
0: Let's see. Jay, greatest remake, The Thing, 1982 with Kurt Russell.
2: I would agree.
0: Yeah, which was a remake of The Thing from Another World, 1951. The writing, direction, and acting are near perfect.
2: Yeah, and since the original in 51, there have actually now been three remakes of that. Yeah.
0: Jay, the worst remake, The Crow from 2024, which was a remake of Brandon Lee's final film, The Crow, 1994, complete dog crap. In every aspect, embalmed spectacularly. Yeah, it did. Jay, the second Super Troopers was awful.
2: The first one was awful. I agree. I think the first one, and I'm looking forward to the third.
0: Jay, Cape Fear remake with Robert De Niro, a lot better than the original, although they were made 29 years apart. Yeah, the original one was with Robert Mitchum, I believe.
2: It was, yeah, and De Niro's remake was pretty darn good.
0: It was really good, yeah. Another email, Jay, remake of The Grumpy Old Men, The Grumpy Old Men, Grandpa's Ride, starring Jay Thomas.
2: Wow.
0: Let's see. Another email has nothing to do. Okay, nothing to do with what we're talking about. Jay, let's get down to business. For all those who said the Bison will never move up to FBS, that was a hell of a game and what a great time. We are now season ticket holders, parked three blocks away, and I guarantee that there was 100 metric tons of beef cooked at the tailgate parties. Go Bison. Oh, the tailgating's off the hook. Now, the game, Alex and I were out eating for our anniversary, and it was 7-2. I think when we left the restaurant, it was like just after halftime. I want to say it was 7-17, I believe.
2: 17-7.
0: They got home and completely blanked it out, and then, oh, I better see what's going on. The Bison game turned it on. It was over, so I got on the old computer phony thing here and looked it up, and like 33-7. Well, there's a hello to the FBS. Now, that team, Ronnie, what do you know about that team?
2: Jacksonville State is decent. They are an FBS team. Yep. I believe they are in Conference USA. I said SBC, South Belt, this morning, but they're Conference USA. They had a legitimate quarterback and running back that were both held down. I think the Bison have some good defensive pieces, but again, the real test is going to be against Air Force, UNLV, New Mexico, and I believe UNLV and New Mexico are both getting votes for the top 25 already.
0: All right, callers, hang on. We'll get to you. Another email. Jay, I heard The Fly is getting a remake. That should go over good. That movie gave me nightmares as a kid.
2: I heard that, too. Yeah, the Jeff Goldblum thing that was a scary film.
0: Jay, that movie's 310 to Yuma, not 410. I appreciate the correction there. All right. When we come back, North Dakota Stockmen's Association, what is going to happen with all this beef coming into the country? We'll talk to Randy next.
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14: Sweet corn season. What things you might not know about that summertime treat. Sweet corn has a higher sugar content than field corn, and it's harvested while still immature before the sugar can turn to a starch. It's a huge favorite, and often people confuse it with regular field corn. But they're two very different types of corn. And according to the National Corn Growers Association, dent corn or field corn accounts for approximately 99% of all corn in the United States. You should also know that more hybrids are released every year, but three main classes of sweet corn are standard sugary, sugar enhanced, and shrunken too.
13: That's today's Focus on the Field with Bridget Riedel, your ag industry expert. Tune in for Bridget's Ag News updates each weekday here on The Flag.
15: 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WCFG Dilworth, Fargo, Moorhead, USA. The Flag. It's 3 o'clock.
16: The president stands his ground on Iran. Elise Brady, Fox News.
17: They're a failed nation. They've got 350% inflation. They have no currency.
16: But also saying moments ago, the U.S. may respond to Iran's latest attack on U.S. military sites in Jordan, which followed a U.S. strike over the weekend on Iran rocket launchers to prevent more sea mines from being sent into the Strait of Hormuz. This as the president announced what he calls one of his signature affordability initiatives, with 9 more pharmaceutical companies reaching most favored nation agreements for drugs sold in the U.S. That makes 26 companies in all.
17: It's the largest drug discounts, the largest price reductions in the history of medicine. I would say that's pretty big.
16: Flanked by pharma executives in the Oval Office, the president also urging Congress to expand the agreements and make them law. Vice President J.D. Vance visiting Michigan to highlight an ongoing crackdown on foreign truck drivers not legally licensed, some involved in deadly crashes.
18: Today is about restoring the basic principle that if you want to drive a big truck on America's roads, you ought to be able to speak English. You ought to be a legal resident of the United States of America.
16: The transportation secretary announcing more than 200 commercial driving schools being shut down over violating rules. More than 20 states are suing Amazon, accusing the e-commerce giant of deceptive and unfair practices that secretly increased the prices more than a million brands and sellers had to pay to advertise on the platform. The Federal Trade Commission argues that likely cost customers billions of dollars. 22 states joining the FTC in filing suit. Amazon points to its public disclosures and accuses the FTC of mischaracterizing its ad pricing system. Stocks finished lower, the Dow dropping 373 points. 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
16: Nearly 25 years after the 9/11 attacks, a House report is being made available to the public.
24: In favor will say aye.
25: Aye.
24: Aye. All those opposed, no. The ayes have it.
26: The House Select Intelligence Committee voted to release its review of the 9/11 Commission report. Committee Vice Chair Jim Himes said the review was thorough and complimentary.
27: The Commission identified numerous areas for reform following the attacks, and most of those have been implemented, at least in part.
26: But the main theme pointed out by committee member Elise Stefanik was stopping the next attack that will use new and evolving threats.
28: Like artificial intelligence, cyber, drones, and influence operations and campaigns.
26: The committee met and voted at the Flight 93 Memorial in Shanksville, Pennsylvania. Gernal Scott, Fox News.
16: The jury just sent home for the day at the Lindsay Clancy murder trial in Massachusetts. They've had 3 days of deliberations over the killing of her three young children. The defense argues she was suffering from psychosis and could not control her actions. Los Angeles singer David is arraigned on murder charges for a second time after parting ways with his high-profile attorneys.
29: David Anthony Burke pleading not guilty to charges he sexually abused 14-year-old Celeste Rivas Hernandez before killing her, dismembering her body, and hiding her remains in his Tesla. The 21-year-old singer, who goes by the stage name David, replacing his attorneys with two public defenders. His previous attorneys saying in a statement they continue to support him. Prosecutors allege Burke fatally stabbed the teen to protect his music career after she threatened to expose their illegal relationship. He's charged with first-degree murder with special circumstance allegations, child sexual abuse, and unlawful mutilation of human remains.
16: Fox's Christian Goodwin. He's due back in court in October. Recapping stocks, the Dow down 374 after the bell, the S&P down 25, the NASDAQ dropping 31 points. I'm Lisa Brady, Fox News.
30: Sunny and breezy for this afternoon. We'll have highs in the low to mid 80s and winds out of the west-southwest at about 15 to 30. Clear skies overnight tonight. Light winds will drop down into the mid 50s. And a few more clouds around for your Tuesday. We'll have highs in the low 80s. And then as we head into Wednesday, we'll warm it up into the mid 80s. And then a chance for some isolated storms coming into the forecast as we head into Wednesday night. And then heat builds in for the upcoming holiday weekend. From the Flag Skywatch Weather Center, I'm Chief Meteorologist Dean Wysocki.
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0: Is that what we're doing now, Ronnie? We're fighting the good meat fight here?
2: I think so.
0: He's a president of the North Dakota Stockmen's Association, Randy Schmidt, in just moments.

0: I looked it up because I was curious on my phone thingy. So I want to know, what is the most successful movie remake of all time?
1: And
0: it definitely is not what I watched, Roadhouse, yesterday. It's not even on the list. And I did that, and all the movies came up was Disney.
1: Oh, I'm sure.
0: It's like, oh, my God.
1: Yeah.
0: So I redid it and said, excluding Walt Disney movies.
1: Oh, okay.
0: The most successful movie remake of all time, Spider-Man.
1: Yeah, makes sense.
0: The Amazing Spider-Man, that was a remake in 2012.
1: Yeah.
0: Inspired from the 2002 movie.
1: Timothy Chalamet, I think. I'm trying to remember who the actor was, but yeah, it was a huge
0: I'm sorry. My bad. Jumanji. Welcome to the Jungle.
1: That was
0: remade in 2017.
1: And that was bigger than The Amazing Spider. Okay.
0: $962 million dollars globally.
1: Yes. Okay. Yeah, that was
0: I thought that was a Disney movie.
1: Wonder if Disney didn't produce it. It was
0: Sony Columbia.
1: It was. Okay. And correct me if I'm wrong, that was The Rock, Kevin Hart, Jack Black, wasn't that?
0: Don't know. I saw the first one with Robin Williams, like it.
1: Yeah.
0: And then you go, The Amazing Spider-Man, it's $757 million. It, Stephen King's It.
1: My wife and I binge-watched the series this past year on HBO, which introduces you to that character called
0: Pennywise.
1: Welcome to Derry.
0: All right.
1: That was a good series.
0: Then it was the War of the Worlds with Tom Cruise.
1: Oh.
0: Followed by King Kong and then Godzilla. So there you go.
1: You see, and I remember the black and white original King Kong.
0: Oh, yeah.
1: The Jeff Bridges and Jessica Lange King Kong.
0: I saw that one in the movie theaters.
1: Yeah.
0: Very young. I was a very young lad. Last week, in order to bring down record high prices, President Trump announced that 300,000 metric tons of ground beef would be imported into the United States. Trump said that beef will be sold 25% below market rate, something that's it's raising concerns amongst beef producers, especially here in North Dakota. And by the way, Trump's announcement, it came without specifics, like where the beef would come from and how the process would lower prices. And I haven't heard anything new on this, but it's got people concerned. Like this gentleman, Brian McDonald, he's a beef producer in Cass County. He's also a director for the 2nd District of the North Dakota Stockmen's Association. He said, I'm a supporter of President Trump's America First policy, but this is not an America First policy, he says. He says the import can create uncertainty for producers. Joining us is the president of the North Dakota Stockman's Association.
1: Yes,
0: there you go. My bad. Randy Schmidt joins us. Randy, welcome to the Jay Thomas. I can't believe I just completely blanked that out, dude.
2: Okay, well, thank you. Thank you and appreciate you having me.
0: Oh, well, thanks for the time this afternoon. I know we tried to hook up last week, but schedules didn't work out. Okay, so have we heard any more from President Trump specifics on this?
2: There's more specifics that have came out. It's going to come out in three tranches. Between September 1st and September 31st is 100,000 pounds, and so forth down the road, October 1st to October 31st. And then the remainder of that 300,000 pounds will come in the final 30 days if they haven't brought in the 300,000 metric tons in the first 60 days. So it's a total of 300,000 metric tons.
0: So what kind of effect does this have, Randy, on our beef producers out there? I mean, this has got to have an effect on the decisions they make, whether it's expanding the herd or whatever it might be.
2: Well, yeah, absolutely. It's at a time of the cattle cycle where producers are we're entering into that time of the year where they're marketing their calves.
0: Mm-hmm.
2: You know, they're making those decisions on retaining the heifers, making those decisions whether they're expanding their herds. And right when this is all going to be taking place, we have this market uncertainty. Mm-hmm. And that's the last thing that we need to deal with. We're dealing with high input costs, and we need to be able to have that market certainty in order to make those decisions to expand the herd.
0: Yeah, and I don't know if people realize it or not, but I mean, it takes a long time to build a herd and build a good herd, right?
2: It does. It does. Wow. That does. One thing you cannot do is the president, you know, you can't executive order increase of the cow herd. That takes time.
0: Yeah.
2: You can't have it, and you're not going to have it in 90 days. So you have to promote the producers. You have to create the best environment you possibly can. Policies that have to come down the chain to encourage production, not discourage it. And we feel that this policy does just that. It discourages it, kind of undermines the producer.
0: Well, let's talk about why the price. I mean, there's multiple reasons, Randy, why the prices are high out there. And I'm not the brightest bulb out there, but you know, I mean, I don't understand how bringing in 300,000 metric tons. I don't understand how that's gonna bring the prices down. You got inflation, you got drought. We have a U.S. cattle inventory sitting at an all-time or multiple decades low. You have such a demand for the product as well. I don't understand how this is going to bring these prices down. And if it does, it's just going to be a temporary thing. And like you said, now the producers out there, they have uncertainty. And I would too, if I'm, you know, putting all this money into cattle and raising cattle and you know, I'm like, okay, how do I know this ain't going to happen again? I'm out here busting my ass, but putting all this money on the line, and boom, all of a sudden we're going to flood the market. This just doesn't make sense to me.
2: You hit the nail on the head. I'm right with you there. I can't see a clear path in my own head how this is going to long term help that situation. In the short term, there's a possibility. I don't see it that likely that it's going to reduce the price that significantly. But yeah, on the long term, I don't see this as an answer.
0: You know, I mean, I'm a Trump guy. I'm a Trump guy. But to me, this just seems like, you know, like this is a punch to the gut for you cattle producers out there. And it's like, who did he talk to? Who is he talking to about this? Is he actually going out to the ranches or sending his people out there? Hey, go talk to these ranchers and see what they're saying. Let's get their input on this.
1: Well, and Randy, to Jay's point, I mean, I've heard our representatives have spoken with Brooke Rollins, and as I'm sure a lot of beef producing states have, about their disappointment about who advised the president on this. Mm-hmm. And I think it also, and maybe I'm wrong, Randy, you can correct me, but it shows the complete disconnection of the general public who, you know, are whining about, in some cases, paying $8 a pound, $9 a pound for ground beef, but holding an $8 latte.
0: Yeah, exactly. They have no problem sitting in the line at 7, brewed by a, yeah, like you said, an $8 energy drink or whatever the hell it is, and go and complain on their $3,000 phone.
2: And I agree. I don't know exactly when the attention turned to beef, and it seems like by the volumes, the decision was made that, yep, beef is too high. When you walk down the grocery store aisle, I challenge you to point out items that aren't.
0: Well, exactly.
2: So, I mean, we've seen on social media guys comparing beef to Dorito potato chips. And per pound wise, the Doritos are as much or more in some cases than a pound of beef. And there's not many consumers that wouldn't prefer to feed their family a pound of beef rather than a pound of Doritos. And I guess we'd all be in that corner. So,
1: well, but they claim the Doritos have protein now.
0: Yeah, that's right. So, yeah. I think I'll take my protein from beef.
2: Yeah, same here. So, yeah, I don't know exactly when the war on beef began, but I think it's uncalled for, especially when we start looking at the costs of everything else associated with it.
0: And you know, there is, and hang on, callers, I'm going to get to you here in a second. There is such a demand, and it's this whole MAHA movement, which I'm all in favor of, getting protein on top, getting the meats up there. But you go all over social media, there's umpteen million, influencers out there.
1: Carnivore
0: diet and all that. I mean, there is a ton of demand. And again, it's all about supply and demand. And the demand is super high right now. And the supply is trying to keep up with it. And again, there's multiple reasons why that supply is low. But flooding the market, to me, I'll say again, it just doesn't. It doesn't make any sense to me. It might be a quick. That's just like when you go to drain the gas reserves in this country. Well, it's part of the strategic reserves. Let's lower the gas prices. Well, it doesn't do squat. If it does, it's very little for a very short amount of time. And then in the meantime, all you producers out there, that puts you on the ropes. You're like, okay, I don't know. What am I going to do? Do I dare put tens or hundreds of thousands of more dollars, in some cases millions, into this operation? If they're just going to turn around and try to flood the market again and screw us over?
2: Well, and I'd like to point out that these decisions that they're making now influence the supply probably 2-3 years down the road, because anybody that decides not to hold back that heifer in the market they created here now, mm-hmm, is going to affect the supply down the road. Every replacement that's kept now doesn't bring more beef into the supply chain for nearly 2.5 to 3 years down the road. So if this market uncertainty makes people decide to sell their replacement heifer now rather than retain it, you're going to see this down the road. You're not going to see it next week or in 90 days. You're going to see this 30 months down the road.
1: Well, and to that point, Randy, I mean, these are also the same people, your $8 latte consumer, that also told us in the last administration, the president has nothing to do with affecting gas prices.
0: Yeah, exactly. Yeah, we're not picking on anybody that drinks an $8 latte. Drink it until your heart's content, but just remember, don't turn around and complain because of the price of beef, because you're being a hypocrite now.
1: Exactly.
0: Let me grab. Go ahead, Randy.
2: And I'm with you there. I mean, if they want to enjoy their 16-ounce latte, have at it.
0: Sure.
2: I have no problems with that. But keep in mind, you can take home a pound of burger to feed your family for that same dollar amount.
0: Email says, and I'll get to the calls here, this import is to reduce current prices now. Why would this by any means make a cattle producer not move forward with expanding their herd? The public will not and should not have to wait for the ranchers to grow their herd, knowing there is beef available now to feed the public. This is no different than what Trump did with eggs. He imported more until the chicken supply increased. Sorry, but I'm not buying the overreaction. There's a big difference in raising chickens and trying to compare that to a beef herd.
2: Well, and the other side of that coin is, too, we have a shortage, a supply issue.
0: Mm-hmm.
2: We're not to the point of rationing. People are still, the demand is still there. The price of the beef that it's bringing in the store today, that beef is still moving. So manipulating the market with this imported meat, it's just not good policy.
0: Let me grab Arlene. Arlene and Bertha, you're up on a Jay Thomas Show with Randy Schmidt. Go ahead.
3: Thank you for doing this interview, Jay. That's fantastic. I'm a cow. My family and I are cow-calf producers down in Minnesota. And let me tell you, we got hit 3 times in the last 2 weeks. The tariff and stuff going on in Canada, and then 714 head coming across the Mexican border when we're not sure that the screwworm has been eradicated, and now this. And to your previous email, you raise a heifer. Right now, I'm going to be looking. Right now, as your guest has said, I am looking. Okay, am I going to keep these heifers, or I'm going to market them in December when they leave? Well, if they're not going to get me more money, I'll be better off paying bills with that money now. So you raise your calf, you get a calf, mm-hmm. and you raise that calf. And I'll tell you, in our personal situation, it's going to be 32 months before we get a paycheck, although we'll still be supporting that heifer that we bred and her mother for 32 months without a paycheck. If it's a heifer, it's going to be another extra month. If it's bulls that we're keeping and retaining, it won't be till the first of the year. I am appalled at the comments I have seen on Facebook against us farmers and ranchers. You got what you deserve for. You voted for Trump. Number one, you can't tell a calf producer who they voted for because they raised cattle. That's a stupid comment in its own right. Number two, you buy a calf, honey. You go raise it. And you're telling the people who feed you, there are potato farmers in Idaho, there are farmers all over this great nation raising something to put food on people's plates. And when I hear a comment that says, you got what you deserved, you voted for President Trump. Yep, I did three times. And we, as you know, your guest knows, we are the biggest backer of our president, our current president. And I can't choose between my morals and my paycheck. And that's what would have happened at, even if I didn't vote for Trump and I voted for whomever was not a Democrat, my morals come up against, my core values come up against what I can vote for and my paycheck. So I didn't necessarily vote for Trump. I could never vote for the other side, who has no respect for us with green energy and our cows causing greenhouse gases.
1: Well, you got two particular...
0: I really appreciate the phone call. I'm running out of time.
1: You got two particular states that want to get rid of hunting, and one for sure in what, Washington State, that wants to get rid of... And I had heard there's a groundswell moving in Colorado to get rid of ranching cattle and dairy as well.
0: Unreal. Another email. People in North Dakota are stuck in the late 90s and early 2000s. Most people do not know how much things cost. They think they should get a pop and a candy bar for a buck and a half. I normally don't like comparing people complaining about ground beef to the price of a latte because I own a coffee shop, but it is true. They have no problem sitting in the line at 7 Brew burning $4 a gallon gas to get a drink they could easily drive to a local business and get for a lot cheaper. I have three businesses and people have no idea the cost of anything. They think us small business owners are just getting rich. Far from it. Support your local ranchers and producers, and people need to educate themselves on the cost of goods they consume. Excellent email, man.
1: Well, yeah, and it's a point that we hear periodically on this show that pisses me off, mm-hmm. calling, all these rich farmers with their brand new trucks. Okay.
0: Uh-huh, yeah. Let's grab go ahead, Randy, then I'll grab Tim here.
2: Well, I'd just like to point out, the lady had some very good points, and I'd just like to reiterate one of the points that she had there, and that's, producers, they need clear and predictable market signals before committing their hard-earned capital to herd building. And this particular move inserts just the opposite. So, she brought up the point that they're making those decisions as we move into the fall. They're making those decisions based on what that market looks like now. And if it's on a bunch of uncertainty, they're going to decide to market that female rather than retain it, because they figure, well, I think I better capital on the market we're getting now rather than the unpredictable market down the road.
0: Tim and Colm, you're up on a Jay Thomas Show with Randy Schmidt, president of North Dakota Stockman's Association.
4: Yeah, Randy, I've got a small feedlot here in Lamar County, and I watch the sales barns to see what feeder prices are doing. On Friday, I worked here, and I heard the St. Ange market report for their upcoming sale this week. There's a lot of spayed heifers coming to town, more than just open heifers or replacement heifers at this point in time. I don't see heifer retention happening.
2: Well, I think we're going to get a better flavor of that as we move into the middle fall here, when you're going to see those bigger runs. But the absolute wrong market signals are being sent out there. This move that was made instills that uncertainty. It just seems a little bit like market manipulation of the intent was to bring down the price of beef. Well, that's not letting supply and demand run a market. That's clear intention.
4: Well, I got one other comment, too.
0: Yeah.
4: for the last 2 years, the sales barn cash market has been heads and tails above what CME is doing. I don't think those traders in Chicago have a clue of what's going on other than to trade paper for their own profit. I mean, what's happening out here when we sell to the sales barn or however you're marketing, you're getting a better cash price than you are playing the futures.
2: Yeah, I that's kind of above my pay grade, the CME, and we've had a lot of complaints about that. Like I said, I'm not sure I have a distinct opinion on that to share here. So, but you bring up a good point.
0: Tim, appreciate the phone call. I'm running out of time. Randy, anything got about 30 seconds? Anything you want to tell the listeners out there, the producers out there?
2: You know, I guess let farmers and ranchers do what they do best. You know, they raise cattle. They're stewards of the land. They provide high-quality beef for the American families. And that's what we're trying to do.
0: Randy, thanks for the time. If we need anything or you need anything, we know how to get in touch with each other. We'll definitely have you on the program in the future. Randy, appreciate it, buddy.
2: Thank you, Jay.
0: You got it. Randy Schmidt, president of North Dakota Stockmen's Association.
1: I did hear
0: the business I would not want to be in, man.
1: Yeah, I did hear an interview, I think it was CBS this morning, with a rancher from, I'm pretty sure it was Montana. Okay. But he said same thing. I mean, just let us do this. Let the free market decide this.
0: 327, Jay Thomas Show.
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11: From the Flag Family News Center, I'm Chris Larson. We begin in Minnesota, where state election officials and courts have addressed a high-profile legal challenge stemming from the primary election. The Minnesota Supreme Court has officially rejected a recount request filed by Republican gubernatorial candidate Mike Lindell. Lindell sought a full manual hand recount of all 1.1 million primary ballots across the state, following his loss to House Speaker Lisa Damith. The state's highest court ruled that the recount procedures established by the Secretary of State's office complied with state law, turning back the legal challenge and finalizing the primary election results. And a heartwarming initiative took center stage at the latest Honor Flight send-off meeting. A young boy from Park Rapids, Minnesota, featured prominently for his inspirational bracelet fundraiser. The young student handcrafted and sold custom bracelets, raising hundreds of dollars to directly sponsor local military veterans so they can travel to Washington, D.C. to visit their national war memorials. Organizers honored the boy's efforts in front of attending veterans and families during the pre-flight orientation event, presenting presenting him with a special certificate of appreciation for his dedicated support. That's a check in your latest news headlines from the Flag Family News Center. I'm Chris Larson.
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14: Sunny and breezy for this afternoon. We'll have highs in the low to mid 80s and winds out of the west-southwest at about 15 to 30. Clear skies overnight tonight. Light winds will drop down into the mid 50s. And a few more clouds around for your Tuesday. We'll have highs in the low 80s. And then as we head into Wednesday, we'll warm it up into the mid 80s. And then a chance for some isolated storms coming into the forecast as we head into Wednesday night. And then heat builds in for the upcoming holiday weekend. From the Flag Skywatch Weather Center, I'm Chief Meteorologist Dean Wysocki.
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3: 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Governor Armstrong declared September 4th Blood Donation Day. We'll chat with Jennifer Campbell of Vitalant.
4: 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Jim Miller's in the newsroom. It all starts at 6 a.m. on Tuesday morning. Kevin and Alex right here on the flag. 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
0: 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You'll find them at 3401 4th Avenue South in Fargo, block south of Swanston Equipment. All right, 701-293-9000 is the number. Our Thor Building Studio line. We caught up with some emails here. Jay, I think what caused the pressure on beef prices were the $18 Big Mac meals. The $18 Big Mac meals, that was because you can't find anybody to work anymore.
1: Yeah, that was the $20 an hour for flipping burgers. Yeah.
0: Exactly. Another one, I've never heard so much squawking about beef in my life. The producers don't increase the herd, so the ribeyes and T-bones are $20 a pound. And a social liberal scream that President Trump doesn't bring down the price of groceries, so then he imports some beef to bring down the price to make the liberals happy, and then the producers scream that they're going to go broke. All they could do is blame Trump. All they can do is blame Trump for everything. Well, that's not necessarily true. They're just saying, look, this puts uncertainty. This isn't going to be this big fix on prices.
1: Right.
0: It's just not.
1: It would be temporary at best, and that's why I brought the gasoline example up. Because even when, let's go back to the Biden administration, even when he pulled gas out of the reserve, some of it got sold. We didn't even put it into the U.S. gas deal, and then what we did, it was a very temporary fix.
0: Well, here's my question.
1: But the president doesn't have an effect on pricing.
0: Because I don't do a whole lot of shopping other than, I'll pick up some stuff for here in my office for the week for, my breakfast, stuff like that. So, I know when Alex goes out shopping, she'll come home and say, my God, this run here that was, it was $300. I haven't really heard her squawk about meat prices. We don't eat meat every single day. I don't know what is a pound of ground beef going for?
1: If
0: now?
1: You buy it, and here's the distinction. There are places that offer some better deals if you go direct to a producer, i.e. All Saugers, things like that.
0: Yeah.
1: But if you're buying it at a grocery store, it can be anywhere from $8.70 to $9.70 per pound.
0: Okay, so let's just say $9 a pound for ground beef. I don't know. Is that a real bad price? Because I think a pound of ground beef can make you a lot to eat. If you're making some, I don't know how many burgers you're going to get out of that. What, four?
1: I mean, no, they're smaller burgers, but yeah. I've gotten six out of 1 pound.
0: Out of 1 pound?
1: Yeah.
0: Okay. If you're going to make, spaghetti and with meats, I don't know. Here's my question. Here's where I'm getting at. Because remember, it was the same thing, and to the calls here in a second, it was the same thing with eggs. Everybody was just freaking out about egg prices. And I just never understood that. Because what did eggs get up to? $8, $9 a carton? And I still thought, you get a dozen eggs for $8, $9. I mean, that's making a lot of meals.
1: It is.
0: Now, granted, the argument was, yeah, but the problem is, you know, restaurants, they buy all these eggs, and the price is so high, so their product goes up. Well, then just don't go out and eat till it comes down. Make it at home.
1: Well, and there it goes back to that rancher I saw the interview with this weekend. Let the free market decide. Now, unfortunately, that has a major effect potentially if you own a local restaurant and you serve a crap ton of omelets and things like that. I get it. It's the strain is on everybody, but the free market will work itself if you have properly mandated free trade.
0: But again, we have such a demand on beef.
1: There's
0: such a demand for it with the carnivore diet and the switching of the food pyramid where there's more push for proteins. And you can get protein

0: how much this is costing right now, this food item.
1: Well, it, you know, and it's the, in your defense, of that's the way it is for everything. I mean, I buy the, what is it? I think it's an 8 ounce, maybe a 10 ounce little container of Planters mixed nuts. That's almost $7 for that thing.
0: Wow.
1: Bag of chips, you mentioned that. Boxes of cereal.
0: I haven't eaten cereal in years. So I don't.
1: My stepson periodically does, but you know, you're looking at probably between $8 and $10
0: for a box of cereal.
1: Wow,
0: Terry J. Thomas Show.
2: Hey Jay, an observation.
0: Yeah,
2: I do my shopping at one of the bigger grocers really early on Saturday mornings.
0: Okay,
2: and when you go over to the meat counter, which I always go over there, because they'll have a lot of meat with the yellow tags where they've discounted a pretty fair amount. You have to cook it that day or freeze it.
0: Okay.
2: And I would say that probably about 90% of those markdowns is all on beef. And I'd asked the meat guy about that, and I guess the powers to be were a little upset. So what I've been noticing is there's a lot less selection, or I should say amounts, than there was.
0: Okay.
2: You can still get your roast and all this other stuff, you know, your steaks and whatever, but it's not nearly stocked as much as it used to be. So I don't know if it's where people are actually buying more pork and chicken. I don't know.
0: No.
2: But that's just an observation of mine.
0: Okay. All right, Terry, appreciate the phone call. 701-293-9000. Rich, hang on your next.
1: And that's been suggested, too, that potentially you could shift to, you know, pork or chicken. And we do all in my house. I mean, we do all three. And, well, I mean, not
0: I
1: as much
0: of,
1: pork.
0: I eat a lot of chicken.
1: But chicken, yeah.
0: Yeah. So, and is it really a supply problem? I mean, because I don't ever remember Alex coming home and saying, I couldn't pick up any meat. It's there's nothing available. I mean, it's just the price.
1: I've never seen that. I mean, I've seen there's plenty of meat if you're willing to buy it.
0: Rich, Jay Thomas Show.
3: Yeah, economics 101 is a tricky beast sometimes, you know. It's the supply and demand, which you already caught on, is really, but I still go out to Spitfire and Texas Roadhouse, Longhorn Steakhouse. They're packed every night. People are eating steaks and
0: you know, you're right. I mean, that's a good point, Rich. The complaining about the, because it's going to cost you a heck of a lot more to go get a steak at a steakhouse than it is to go buy one from your All Soggers, wherever you get your meat, and cook it at home. But and you're right. These restaurants, Rich, they're packed to the gills.
1: Yeah, let's just say that's a terrific point, Rich. For a two people, for example, maybe at Longhorn, you're looking at probably a $70 or $80 bill just for a steak and a vegetable.
0: Yeah.
1: But you
3: it's
1: could buy
3: always over. It's always over $100.
1: Yeah, you could buy 7 pounds of ground beef and make it at home. You know,
0: that's a great point, Rich. Appreciate the phone call. Thanks for bringing that up. You know, you're right. Think about that. And is that what people are complaining about? Is the price complaints coming? People that are, you know, going out to eat and then they see their bill and go, my God, it's $110 for a couple steaks and some sides. Is it that they're going to the grocery store, or the local butcher or whatever, and buying the meat? I'm wondering how much of this complaint is coming from people that are going to a steakhouse and then they're getting their bill and going, how can it be this much? Because you're right, you spend $110 for a couple steaks or whatever, a couple cocktails, maybe some dessert. Well, imagine how much meat you could have bought at the store with that same amount of money and how many meals you could have got of it. Let's go to Dick in West Fargo. Hey, Dick, you're up. Jay Thomas Show.
4: Hey, Jay. Hey. My grandparents' farm, I've never bought beef in a store before. We always buy from them, but a quarter beef nowadays is $1,400. Back in the day, my mom was telling me you could buy a whole cow for that amount.
0: Wow, so that's $1,400 for a quarter. I just saw somebody was selling a quarter for, I want to say it was like $900.
1: That's what I saw too, $800-$900 for that size, yeah.
0: Holy smokes. So what do you think the...
4: Before processing, though.
0: What's that?
4: That was before processing.
0: Oh, yeah. I think you'd be...

0: You're right on that. Yeah, that's you're buying it, but you still got to get it processed. So where do you think that the complaint on this on the meat, the beef prices, do you think it's people going to the store and buying it, or is it people like going out to eat at a restaurant and getting their tab and going, how come it's costing me so much for two steaks?
1: Well, I think nowadays you got to have that mentality when you go out to eat that you're going to spend some money. For me personally, it's going to the store and going, holy crap.
0: So you're so is it the beef that you're holy crapping on in the store? Or is it everything?
1: Everything in general, yeah. You know, you have to sit and budget your weekly allowance for food, it seems like.
0: No.
2: Yeah, but not everybody's as responsible as you. If they were, then we wouldn't probably be having this problem.
0: that's very true. Yeah. Hey, Dick, appreciate the phone. Thanks, brother. Appreciate the phone call. Kelly, you're up. Jay Thomas Show.
3: $1,800 for a bull calf that still needs to be bottle fed.
0: Whew. 18. Holy.
3: And you got 18 months before it's ready for butchering.
0: Wow. So you're paying $1,800 for a bull calf that you're bottling, and you got to hang on to that thing for 18 months, so a year and a half before you can butcher it, which means you're pumping money into that thing for a year and a half.
3: Hopefully it stays alive.
0: Holy crap, man.
2: Yeah.
3: We got a good deal where the guy sold us two of them for $1,000 a piece, and me and my buddy went in on one of them, and another guy went in on another one, and he's going to feed them out.
0: Okay.
3: But yeah, so, like it's insane what they want just for the calf.
0: Wow. And, so
3: like I said, you got to keep it alive.
0: When you say they're going to feed it out, so after 18 months, then that is yours to go ahead and process, right?
3: Correct. Yep.
0: Okay.
3: And you can do it sooner than later if you want to, but you're not going to get the hanging weight that you want, really.
0: Okay. And then you're going to have to pay for that processing on top of it.
3: You bet.
0: So you're going to be what, probably closer to that $3,000 mark when it's all said and done. But you got an entire cow.
3: Yeah, exactly. We usually just buy quarters.
0: Okay.
3: Like all the time. And this time I'm like, okay, my buddy and my brother, they got a place to raise it. So it's like, okay, well, you got a good deal on these two calves. Keep them alive.
0: yeah. Keep them alive, for God's sakes. Until I tell you I don't want them alive anymore. Keep them alive until I tell you that's done. Wow. Exactly. Kelly, appreciate the phone call. Thanks, brother. Appreciate it. Jeff,
2: same thing in the dairy world. I mean, I saw it all those years with my dad. You know, we have Lando Lakes. We were grade A, and you'd show up, and the bulk tank would go into that truck, and it would drive away, and you maybe saw, if I'm getting this right, 20-ish cents per pound, and then the gallon of milk sells at the store for, what, $4.50? So,
0: but even a gallon of milk at $4.50, isn't that a pretty decent? I mean, that's a lot of milk.
2: It is. Growing boy like myself goes through a lot of milk, though, Jay.
0: Oh, you're still a growing boy, are you?
2: Yeah.
0: Oh, my God, man. Hey, Warren in Fargo, Jay Thomas Show.
4: Yeah, you know, them guys are, they write in and they are, their emails, they write in and they're like, you guys should take a lesson for your beef or whatever. How about everybody else wants a piece of that action, too? You finally get a little bit of money. You just said milk. Those guys are producing milk, and for $4, I'll guarantee you, the fellow that's making that milk, he ain't getting close to that.
0: Oh, that's a great point.
4: The rancher, everybody, as soon as that cattle market went up, I sold calves from $300 to $3,000. Well, guess what? My landlords go, hey, you're making money. I want some of that money. How would these guys that get their rent check say, well, okay, we're getting $1,500 a month every month, and all of a sudden your rent check goes, well, we're not paying that. We're going to go down to $500. That's what you're going to get because, hey, man, we just can't afford to pay $1,500 a month for rent or $3,000 or whatever. Yeah. Everybody wants a piece of the action.
0: That's a good point. You're right, Warren. They do. It's like, oh, look at what Warren's getting for his cattle. Okay, guess what? We're up in this. Yeah, so Yeah, when people see these prices, you're right. They don't realize that a majority of that is not going to the producer.
4: When Ronnie was a kid, his dad went to the store and bought a roll of wire and paid $16 for it. Hmm. That roll of wire today is $120.
2: Yep.
0: God, Lord. Yeah. Maybe it's time, folks. Some folks just need to go out and just go to the ranch, go to the farm, and just see what it takes to raise our food. It's not simple.
4: Wooden post is $25, $30 for a 6-inch post. Yeah, go build a quarter mile of fence and see how it treats you.
0: Holy cow!
2: Yeah, we had a few wood left, but I remember pounding in a hell of a lot of steel fence posts.
0: Yeah, I bet you did. Well, Warren, appreciate the phone call. 701-293-9000. Jeff, you're up. Jay Thomas Show.
5: What I've been doing for the last 2 years, I'll go out and buy me a $100 beef tenderloin.
0: Yeah.
5: And I'll chop it up. I get 9 steaks out of it, a big roast, and about 2 pounds of stew meat.
0: Wow.
5: For $100.
0: And then for $100.
5: But I have to cut it up myself and stuff. Not a problem.
0: Yeah.
5: But, the tenderloin steaks are amazing. The stew meat's amazing. And that roast, if you cook it just right, you got it made.
0: Where are you going to a local producer?
5: Cashwise has them. Walmart has them. 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You just get $100 tenderloin and you chop it up yourself.
0: Oh, good thinking, Jeff. Appreciate it.
2: See, if you want to look, there's deals. Yeah.
0: That's the problem. You gotta look. Dana's coming up. Herb in Detroit Lakes, you're on the way. I'll get to all the emails. 701-293-9000. We're talking prices in the grocery store, not just beef, but what is out there that's like you're going like this is obscene. 701-293-9000. Jay Thomas Show.
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16: Day 3 is done. I'm Lisa Brady, Fox News. The jury deliberating the murder case against Lindsay Clancy in Massachusetts wraps up another day of deliberations, due back tomorrow morning for day 4. Clancy is charged with killing her young children before trying to kill herself.
17: The heart of all of this in this trial is really the state of mind of Lindsay Clancy on January 24, 2023.
16: Fox's Brian Yenis at the courthouse in Plymouth, where prosecutors are trying to prove Clancy knew her actions were wrong and could control them.
17: Remember, on that day, she drove her daughter, Cora, to the doctor. She built a snowman and did art projects with her kids. But at about 5 p.m., she sent her husband on errands, and in that hour, she strangled her 3 children. The defense says a voice hallucination told her to do it. The prosecution says it was premeditated murder.
16: The jury can also consider lesser counts of second-degree murder and manslaughter. A teenage girl in North Carolina is now charged with murder in connection with a mosque attack in San Diego, where 3 people were killed in May before the 2 shooters, ages 17 and 18, killed themselves. Prosecutors say the girl is accused of live streaming the attack and publishing the killer's manifesto, including white supremacist writings. A grand jury indicting her on multiple counts, including murder by aiding and abetting. President Trump calls Iran a failed nation, but still suggests a response to Iran's latest targeting of U.S. forces in the region.
18: Their Navy is gone, their Air Force is gone, their surveillance equipment is almost entirely gone. That doesn't mean we won't smack them. We'll see what happens.
16: Iran fired missiles at U.S. military sites in Jordan after the U.S. targeted rocket launchers to prevent new sea mines in the Strait of Hormuz. The U.S. Supreme Court just allowing the White House ballroom project to continue while lawsuits play out in lower courts. The 5-4 decision is not a ruling on the project's legality. 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
16: The U.S. Treasury Secretary says economic pressure on Iran will continue and that the European Union is supporting the effort, also telling reporters Iran is taking new sanctions seriously.
3: They're taking them very seriously. If you look back what the Iranian political leadership has said over the past 10 days, they're in shock at the state of their economy.
16: Secretary Scott Bessent at a meeting of G20 finance ministers in North Carolina and on the sidelines there meeting with his Russian counterpart.
4: The Treasury Secretary directly won a one-on-one meeting pushing the president's 28-point peace plan for Ukraine. The Treasury Secretary wants to move that forward to try and come to some sort of agreement. He's making that pitch again and putting some pressure on the Russians directly here at the G20.
16: Fox Business's Edward Lawrence in Asheville. President Trump defends Russia being invited to the G20, suggesting that getting along with everybody is helpful. This is he announced more drug makers are signing a pledge to lower prescription prices.
5: Nine medium-sized pharmaceutical firms are agreeing to cut prices for U.S. patients as part of a most favored nations deal with the Trump administration.
24: For decades, Americans paid the highest drug prices anywhere in the world by far. It wasn't even close. We were ripped off.
5: But President Trump says price agreements have now been made with more than two dozen drug makers over the past year, covering 90% of the pharmaceutical market. The president is touting falling drug prices as part of an affordability agenda ahead of the midterm elections. At the White House, Jared Halpern, Fox News.
16: Just getting word, the murder case over the 1996 killing of rapper Tupac Shakur has gone to the jury in Las Vegas. Dwayne Davis, the only person ever charged in Shakur's death, he's accused of orchestrating it. Wall Street ends August in the red, the Dow dropping 374 points. I'm Lisa Brady, Fox News.
26: Clear skies through the evening hours with temperatures remaining in the 70s, falling off overnight to the mid-50s with light west winds and clear skies. A few more clouds around for your Tuesday, a few degrees cooler, low 80s with winds out of the northwest at about 10 to 20. And then for Wednesday, look for partly cloudy skies, mid-80s, and then a chance for a few showers and storms comes into the area as we head into Wednesday night. From the WDAY Radio Skywatch Weather Center, I'm Chief Meteorologist Dean Wysocki.
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0: 406 Jay Thomas Show. Got a bunch of calls we got to get to here. Tons of emails talking about prices, beef prices.
28: But that was all he missed.
0: That's the start of the conversation. But haven't we always complained about the price of products?
29: Yeah, I think you're right. Yeah.
0: I remember when gas went over, you know, got up to around $2 a gallon years ago. It's like, oh my God, how are we going to afford this, you know?
29: Exactly.
0: Same thing with food prices. And, but back to the phones in a second. Before we do that, we're going to hook up with Devin Fry right now, Valley News Live, find out what's coming up on the news tonight. What's going on?
30: How's it going, Jay?
0: Good. I got so many responses Thursday. People want your contact information because they must have clothing they either want to give you or sell you.
30: Well, I appreciate it.
0: So what do you get a chance to either text me or email me your email address, and I'll pass that along.
30: Yeah, will do, for sure. Appreciate it, Jay. Yeah, and I appreciate anybody who wants to contribute to my dumb collection.
0: It's fantastic, dude. All right, I'm going to let you get at it because I got full phone lines I got to get to. What's coming up on the news tonight?
30: Yeah, man, this will be easy. I got a couple of breaking things right off the bat. Bobby Fallot just got back from the courthouse. Levi Larda, verdict is in the Levi Larda murder trial. Guilty on both counts, murder and reckless endangerment. Sentencing for that one scheduled tentatively for November 9th. Again, that's the stairwell shooting of Nadine Curry from back in October. This one just came out from, I believe, the Clay County Sheriff's Office identifying the person who was pulled from the vehicle in the Buffalo River last Friday a 24-year-old from Fargo. They also have some circumstances around the crash and what led to, of course, the car going into the river. They believe speed is a contributing factor for that one as well. So yet another issue with speed on the roads lately around here.
0: And do we have anything on the death that happened University and 13th over the weekend?
30: Yeah, we got the ID.
0: The circumstances. That's
30: The most details we have on that. All we've been told when we've asked is that they believe speed's a contributing factor, but we're waiting on more, whether it's charges or further updates on whatever else is happening that. But waiting for some more on there. And then I'm going to selfishly plug myself. I got some public records about how much Fargo and West Fargo have spent on flock camera systems in those cities, and I did a little bit of a investigative report that's on our website right now, valleynewslive.com. You can go check out the dollar totals for how much we've spent on flock cameras.
0: All right, thanks, buddy. Those stories are more tonight, 5, 5:30, and 6. 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You get Valley News Live on the radio, of course, on TV channel 11 and 4. They're back on TV at 9 and 10. You folks listening at the flag, Central Western North Dakota, you got KFIRE Television. Thanks, buddy.
30: Thanks, Jack.
0: Rundown brought to you by Warehouse Wonders, where every day is wonder. So go over there, spend your money at Warehouse Wonders if you need fixtures, faucets, stuff like that, appliances. Then you got more money to spend on meat and groceries.
29: I mean, there's deals everywhere. You just got to be willing to look.
0: That's right. Warehouse Wonders, love the place. Find them in the industrial park in Moorhead. All right, let's get back to it. Herb in Detroit Lakes has been waiting forever. Hey, Herb, you're up. Jay Thomas Show.
6: Hey, hi. Say, most of your calls today have been against Trump's Venezuelan deal. You know what I'm talking about. And
0: no, we haven't brought up Venezuela at all. So,
6: well, the beef, you brought up that.
0: The beef we're talking Trump about.
6: Trump is manipulating the beef price, and he's doing that by buying a whole bunch of Venezuelan beef.
0: Okay.
6: You didn't know that?
0: Well,
29: there's no beef being bought from Venezuela. There's been a Venezuelan oil deal. The beef's coming from Argentina.
0: Yeah.
6: Oh, okay. Yeah. Well, okay. I'm confused on that then. Okay, but he's being criticized for buying beef from Argentina, but every time he steps out the door, there's a bunch of left-wing reporters jumping all over him because it's $40 trillion deficit, and inflation is going crazy. And then when he tries to do something like this Argentina beef, then he gets criticized for that too.
0: Well, people have a right to criticize. I'm a Trump supporter. I don't have to agree with everything. And for me, this is more about I'm trying to hear from the beef producers, because they're the ones that are saying, "Look, this is not going to fix the problem. We're going to take the hit. This is not going to fix the prices." And, you know, it's like, you know, when you do stuff like this, I'm hoping that, you know, you're going out there, not him himself, but, you know, the people, the powers
29: of Brooke Rollins
0: and actually talking to these producers and not, you know, lawmakers or, you know what I'm saying? They'll go out there and talk to
29: Howard
0: these producers.
29: Lutnick.
0: Sit down and roundtable this thing and just make sure, you know, you're hearing from these people that are doing this every single day, Herb.
6: Well, yeah, but if you're trying to respond to all this criticism from the inflation, I mean, it's like Doge a year ago with Musk. He was cutting everything, and it was all wasted stuff. But he got so much resistance from that, they just screamed and hollered. He finally had to give up.
0: Well, I don't know. You know, the whole details behind why Musk gave up. I know there's a little rift between him and. Him and President Trump. I don't know what happened there behind closed doors.
29: I got a sneaking suspicion it was a manufactured rift and more of
1: Musk's shareholders said, get your arse off of Doge and back to back running to work, our company.
0: Yeah, yeah. We need more money to pay for beef.
6: but it's kind of like the beef producers. I think they had some good prices here a few years ago, and now they're worried about it.
0: Well, they've had good prices for the last couple of years, but for years before that, they were hurting severely. Now they're going back into the hurt bags, and people are like, "Well, you guys are doing so good now." Well, even if you're doing good for a couple of years, if you had decades of horrible pricing. So you have a couple good years, all of a sudden you're the bad guys. I mean, there's so much cost that we're finding out that goes into raising
1: the inputs
0: this stuff.
1: Are ridiculous.
0: The inputs are outrageous. And I just, I look at this herb like we did with when Biden released all the gas out of the strategic reserves. This was going to drop prices. It was so minuscule and it didn't last long and it depleted our reserves down. Now my concern is they're going to do the same thing when it comes to the beef prices.
6: Well, what I heard is the Argentina beef is just going to fill in now for when the U.S. beef comes on the market.
0: Well, it's U.S. beef, what were we told by the President of Stockman's Association? 3 years?
1: Exactly.
0: It's 3 years before that.
1: And the beef might help, he said, in various tranches. The beef, again, it's going to be a temporary fix.
0: No. And it's not just beef. It's not just beef. I mean, it's everything.
1: It is. It's bacon, everything. Eggs, milk, orange juice.
6: Hold on a minute. I do my own shopping. Mm-hmm. A gallon of milk all of last year was under $3, $2.80.
1: Yeah, it's, where the hell are you buying milk at?
0: Because Ronnie wants to buy it from
1: exactly.
0: there.
6: Hey, right now, it's $3.30 at Walmart.
0: And is that for you, because we don't buy a lot of milk, so I don't know, is that a pretty good price now for milk, Herb?
6: Well, yeah, most people that are complaining about inflation say milk is $5-6 a gallon, but it isn't.
0: Okay.
6: And the same way with the eggs. Eggs are, they're about $1.29 for a dozen eggs.
0: Yeah, they're down. I mean, they're back down. But even when they were up, and I'm getting kind of some pushback on saying this, I even then thought, okay, well, it's $8 or whatever for a dozen eggs. Isn't that still a good buy? That's a dozen eggs. That's a pretty good chunk of food if you're making meals with it,
6: well,
0: at home.
6: But the left is using that as a reason to criticize because of inflation.
0: No.
6: I agree. I didn't bother me to pay $5 for a dozen eggs, and now they're $1.25. Mm-hmm. But when you get that thrown back in your face every day that all the prices are just killing us, some are and some aren't.
0: All right. Herb, appreciate the phone call. I got to try to get everybody in here. I mean, yeah, these prices are affecting people's bottom line pocketbooks.
1: They are.
0: But again, when you go back and look in time, I was thinking about this during the break. I mean, I remember back, complaining about prices 20 years ago. Oh, my God, I can't believe we're paying for gas. I can't believe we're paying for that. It was even groceries even back then. Let's see. Who's been waiting the longest? Dana's coming up. John's been holding forever. John, you're up on a Jay Thomas Show. What's up, John?
7: I'm just going to comment one thing. I was listening to a show just like yours on a different station last week or the week before,
0: mm-hmm.
7: whenever Trump did this thing with the beef. And this guy from the somewhere real high up in the beef business, and I don't remember if he was a government employee or if he was like a state guy like you were just talking to. I don't remember who it was.
0: Okay.
7: Anyway, his comment was, this is actually about as ridiculous a thing as you could get, because the beef producers in the United States have been getting the story, your beef needs to be better, your beef needs to be better, ago when this started. Now, because of nutrition, because of all sorts of breeding and genetics, they have the best beef in the world without question. And he said, we'll take on anybody there is. He said, you know what happened to us? We priced ourselves out of the market for hamburger. Everybody will buy our beef at on our steaks and our prime stuff. But the hamburger, the meat, the processors are saying we can get more for it overseas, so we're exporting our hamburger. And that's why our hamburger is high.
0: Okay.
7: If they can't export it, then they aren't going to make as much money. So we pay more money for our hamburger here than the packers really need, because they can get that for it overseas.
0: And if I'm a ranch or whatever, well, what am I going to do? I'm going to go where I can get the most money for my product.
29: Exactly.
0: I think that was the dude that, I think that was the guy Scott Hennin had on his program last week.
7: It may have been, yes.
0: Yeah.
7: But it makes so much sense that if the packers buy the beef and they're paying the farmer a decent number for it, if they get more money for it by sending it overseas, that's our problem if we won't pay that much money for the hamburger.
0: No.
7: I mean, we as consumers, if you really want hamburger, then pay the money. I walked in a grocery store on Friday, and they had it on sale for 5.25 for 94% and leaner hamburger.
0: Wow.
7: So I bought a bunch of it. But at the same time, they had a New York for $11 a pound on that same sale. Well, it was a tremendous looking New York. You could have it cut however thick you wanted it. So we've got the ability to not do this thing that Trump did. We just need to get our mindset around the fact that we may have to pay more money for the best that there is.
0: No, no.
7: And the Democrats and the media have hyped it so much that people think they're paying too much for the hamburger.
0: Well, yeah.
7: In reality, if they'd have shut the hell up, we'd have all just bought it and been happy with it because it's good burger.
0: Well, yeah. They found another avenue to go down. To get people all stirred up. It's just like the flock camera thing.
29: And you'll get no argument from me. The media participated in some of this, but I will push back just a slight bit. You said the Packers and the price they give to the farmers and ranchers. Again, I may be biased, but growing up a dairy farm kid, if a fair price was paid and we had equal trade where everybody's on the same playing field, then you got fair. But the Packers are quite clearly a monopoly that people been bitching about for years. And now, hopefully, there'll be something done about that, but we'll see.
7: We won't. They're too entrenched in our system. We've got to fix a whole bunch of things before that's going to change. But I agree with you wholeheartedly. I grew up on a dairy farm, for God's sake, and I'll guarantee you that the beef packers have had a handle in everybody's income ever since I was young. Well, hell, I'm in my mid-70s, so, I mean, they're not new to this game.
0: Yeah, it's been happening for decades. It's nothing new, but you do bring up some good points. You know, how much of this is the media hyping this and turning this into, just a massive issue when you're saying it's really not.
29: It's propaganda. I agree, but there again, it's, as far as the pricing is concerned, it's if the producers can get a fair price based on their input costs, I mean, we'd have a little better system.
0: John, appreciate the phone call. I got to try to get everybody in here. Dana, thanks for hanging on. You're up, Jay Thomas Show.
8: Yeah, how are you doing there today?
0: Hey, what's up, Dana?
8: I got a problem and a solution.
0: Okay, what's the problem first?
8: The problem is the monopolies that have been taking over our industry for the last 40, 50 years. There used to be butcher plants all across the state in almost every community.
0: Yeah, we had one out here in West Fargo for years. We had, Federal Beef, and before that was something else,
8: We had them everywhere. And through regulations pushed by their lobbyists, through our leaders, they all got wiped out to where it is what it is now.
0: It's the big ones, now,
8: and I'm a backer of Trump, too.
0: Mm-hmm.
8: But that doesn't mean we don't need to kind of advise him sometimes when we see things we don't like.
0: Yeah, exactly.
8: Instead of taking this money and spending it overseas, invested in reestablishing local packing plants or processing plants, because I just bought 200 pounds of beef for $7 a pound, hamburgers, steaks, straight across the board, delivered to my place.
0: Wow.
8: And I mean, the steaks, you can cut them with a fork. They're corn-fed, finished, delicious.
0: Well,
8: you make the hamburger. There's two tablespoons of grease in there, maybe.
0: It's kind of like what we were saying earlier. It sounds like, Dana, you got what you're saying is, look, man, you have to shop around. You have to go out there and do some homework if you're gonna, you know, buy it, you know, bulk. You know, it sounds like a lot of people say just buy it in bulk.
29: And if you're not willing to let the system dictate how you do things, you can do what Josh Alsager did and just take the whole thing in. They do their own processing.
0: Yep, exactly.
8: So the people, the general public, you know, they're listening right now instead of saying, what are you going to do and going to the same place? Start contacting these people that do this or these local butcher plants and start getting the best meat in the world at a cheaper price. Because I just said, you know, $7.50 a pound. And start living good instead of buying stuff that's got this or that. And you have no clue where it came from. And it tastes like crap, actually, sometimes. And we get our country back.
0: Dana, appreciate the phone call at 701-293-9000. I remember growing up, my mom always bought, my mother, she bought from a local producer and had it all processed and everything else. Because we're talking, this is back in the 70s and early 80s. Even back then, she would complain about the prices in the store. So she just said, nope, we're done. We're doing it this way.
29: Yeah, and some of these small towns
0: got a freezer and just, that's... stock that thing up.
29: Yeah, some of these small towns do it that way too. You know, the one I believe they still call it the People's Store, and where I grew up, and you know, that's some of those products that were in store, like the meat, for example, all came from local family farms. Then everybody had a piece of making sure that thing survived. So there was a place within 5 miles or whatever to get groceries at.
0: Well, I mean, Dana brought up a point. You used to have all these local processing plants, like
29: there was a small town meat mart, butcher. Yeah.
0: Steve, you're up. Jay Thomas Show. What's up, Steve?
9: Yeah, I got a couple points. One, how can they complain that the price and costs are going up, the inputs, when pork, I can still buy a pork shoulder for $1.89. I can buy ribs for $3. I can buy pork chops for $2.49. I can buy chicken for 99 cents a pound. Don't tell me their input costs didn't go up.
0: No.
9: So there's that void there. But if you want to beat them at their own game, go get a bunch of stickers with an American flag on it, put it on every package of hamburger, and it isn't going to take long, and no one's going to buy the other crap, even if it is a few cents a pound more.
0: No.
9: They'll be happy to do it. They just put made in the USA, grown in the USA. Whatever it is, and you'd be surprised how many people are going to follow it, because listening to your show today, everybody cares. Everybody wants it, but everybody's getting a little bit tired of paying through the nose. Now, who's making the money? I don't know. I have a question if it's the Packers, simply because why would they leave chicken alone? Why would they leave pork alone? Because there's a fortune in that as well.
0: I could tell you why. I think part of that, Steve, I honestly believe
29: there's more supply.
0: There's more supply. And number two, I just think that this whole carnivore diet push that has just exploded over the last couple of years, that is, you know, pushed it over the top where everybody's wanting beef now. And, you know, that's just, you know, that's what they want. They want that more than they want chicken or pork, which is just as good for you.
9: Put a sticker on it and say U.S. beef, shop our country, rah, rah, whatever you want to do. And I'll guarantee you, you'll sell 10 pounds of that to every 3 pounds from Venezuela or Chile or where in the hell ever it's coming from.
0: Well, and I think, Steve, that's why you're seeing, you know, Alsager's meats doing so well. I mean, it's almost on a daily basis. It seems like they're opening up a new storefront somewhere because, you know, we know that that's local. It's coming right from
29: farm
0: the Alsager's ranch right to the table. They process it themselves and people are going, I know exactly where this meat's coming from.
29: And it's USDA and inspected. It's
0: exactly. Exactly. Steve, appreciate the phone call. Randy, Jay Thomas Show. Randy, you're up. All right, put Randy on. I can hear him there. I put him on hold. Matt, hang on. I'll grab you after the break, okay?
10: All right. night.
0: All right, hold on, man. All right, Matt, Randy, you're coming up. I got to get all these emails in, too. They're crazy. All right, and speaking of all these meat prices, we haven't announced it yet. We're waiting until Wednesday during my show where Big Game James is going to be at all
11: Saturday. We're here to help.
0: And we're here to help, baby. All my meat soldiers, get ready. Get ready to rally.
11: And this is a hell of a deal.
0: What they're doing is like, holy smokes, man. And it's going to be at every one of their locations.
11: Good only.
0: Perfect timing.
11: Wednesday, yeah, between 2 p.m. and 7 p.m.
0: Yeah. All right. It's 427 Jay Thomas Show.

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5: From the Flank Family News Center, I'm Chris Larson with the latest check of your news headlines. The Fargo Jet Center has officially announced the sale of its flight school operations to Fargo Wings, led by incoming President Jeff Ullman. Operating out of Hector International Airport, the transition aims to expand local flight training opportunities while maintaining continuous operations and retaining current instructional staff and facilities. In energy news today, Semicarbon Solutions has forfeited two of its carbon dioxide storage permits in North Dakota as it adjusts its pipeline footprint. However, company officials emphasize that they are continuing their legal fight over a third contested underground storage site in the state to support their regional ethanol pipeline project. And Fargo State Representative Jim Casper has announced he will participate in the special legislative session remotely while continuing physical therapy recovery following a stroke earlier this year. The special session gets underway tomorrow. Among the topics being discussed at the special legislative session are Kratom and the North Dakota Military Museum. That's a check in your latest news headlines. For more news, head to our website or download our mobile app 24 hours a day, 7 days a week. From the Flag Family News Center, I'm Chris Larson.
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8: Clear skies through the evening hours with temperatures remaining in the 70s, falling off overnight to the mid-50s with light west winds and clear skies. A few more clouds around for your Tuesday, a few degrees cooler. cooler, low 80s, with winds out of the northwest at about 10 to 20. And then for Wednesday, look for partly cloudy skies, mid 80s, and then a chance for a few showers and storms comes into the area as we head into Wednesday night. From the WDAY Radio Skywatch Weather Center, I'm Chief Meteorologist Dean Wysocki.
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0: Where's the media complaining about the price of fruit? I wonder. I buy a lot of it.
1: It ain't cheap.
0: I was thinking during the break there, old Ronnie Ronco. I don't know where that came from. I like with the one
2: Ronnie
0: caller.
2: Ronnie Popeil?
0: I like with the one caller. Steve, well, all the callers have been good calls this afternoon.
2: Yeah.
0: All good input, man.
2: Yes.
0: Where Steve said, you know, how much of this is the media, you know, manipulation on these beef prices, making it out to be worse than it is? And then you got to wonder.
2: They wouldn't do that, would they?
0: How much does the media despise RFK Jr.?
2: Well,
0: and he pushes,
2: the entire administration.
0: And he pushes, yeah. You know, he pushes the whole protein, the beef thing, flipped the permit on its side. So I went and looked. So I went back to check and see how much ground beef was 5 years ago. So right today, this is average around the country. It's going to fluctuate depending on where you live. But today, average price in America for a pound of ground beef is $6.89. 5 years ago, it was $4.39 a pound. And 10 years ago, it was $4.23 a pound. So if you think about it, has it really skyrocketed over 10 years?
2: Right.
0: It's gone up just over $2.
2: All I can tell you is a fair amount of the producers, I won't say all, but the ones that I know personally,
0: mm-hmm.
2: have all disclosed that, like, we've actually enjoyed these last five or six or seven years because it's the first time we've ever really made a little bit of a profit. Yeah.
0: I don't even think it's been that long. I thought I heard the numbers around 3 years.
2: Yeah, that may be well be the case.
0: Okay,
2: yeah.
0: Let me get some calls in here, then we'll try to get all the emails in. Matt's coming up. I got to grab Randy, though. Try him again. Randy, you're up, Jay Thomas Show.
3: Hey, Jay, enjoying your show here.
0: Thank you.
3: I think a lot, we should do a lot of local producing and have some local plants because these big, I mean, there's only like three major big produce or, you know, meat plants out there,
0: mm-hmm.
3: and they're all foreign owned.
0: And haven't some closed down? Haven't some also been closing down too and or consolidating?
3: Yeah, they've been consolidating too. And why are you guys doing that?
0: Mm-hmm.
3: Why are they consolidating and you know, making less space for production, but yet their prices keep going up and the profits go out of the United States?
0: No.
3: They don't stay here.
0: Well, again, I was surprised when I went back and looked at what a pound of ground beef cost 10 years ago. And a couple bucks less than it is now, or just over $2 less than it is now, which really surprised me.
3: It's kind of amazing, too. You know, the press is all over the price of oil right now.
0: Mm-hmm.
3: Did they forget that it was still even higher during the Biden administration?
0: Of course they did.
2: But,
3: you know,
2: but Randy, a president can't have any effect on the gas prices. I don't know where you're getting that.
0: Yeah, remember that? Remember the years of that?
3: I had a friend of mine the other day say, geez, it cost me $89 to fill up. And I said, shut up. It was higher, you know, a mm-hmm. buck higher when Biden was in there. And I kind of clams them shut real quick.
0: Yep, exactly. It was. I mean, you know, and again, when we look at the prices, everything, whether it's, you know, not just beef, any item, could be lumber. You know, you've got, I mean, everything goes back to the cost of fuel. It goes back to that. That's you know, diesel is, you know, I'm not talking gas. No, I'm talking diesel because, you know, the America moves by 18 wheels. And diesel is not cheap right now. And hopefully it'll come down at some point.
3: But you wait and see. If prices take a plummet down, maybe at $10 a barrel, mm-hmm. or so, you're not going to see prices come down in the grocery stores for beef or anything.
0: Mm-mm.
3: Or for anything. I mean, look, it has gone down. I haven't seen toilet paper drop a buck. And they went up, so.
2: That's because there's still a glut from, you know, recovering from COVID.
0: Stop it. Thanks, Randy. Appreciate it, brother. Matt, you're up. Jay Thomas Show. What's up, buddy?
4: Not much. To me, this is a Republican problem. It's the Democrats aren't, in my opinion, responsible for whipping people in a frenzy any more than it was a Republican's fault for you know, putting a Biden did this sticker on the gas pump. It was a result of policies and things that were going on in the world, right? I'm somebody that, that began in October of 2024. I started a project. I sold my house, decided to sell my house and build a new home. Mm-hmm. That was just before Liberation Day happened. You want me to, I could do a whole show with you on what's happened to that project since Liberation Day. Okay. And it all stems

0: grateful for him for high prices while he brings in Argentinian beef, which, by the way, I'm running. Maybe you can help me out. I don't think they're requiring country of origin labeling, are they?
1: I don't think they are, and I think that was brought up too last week. News or Head and Show or somewhere that was. We can look that up, but I think you're right. I don't think there is going to be labeling required.
2: I figured somebody would ask about it. I figured somebody would ask about it, so I looked it up, and according to Customs, yes, the United States does require country of origin labeling for most imported goods and certain agricultural products.
1: Yeah, but that's certain. Let's find out if it's for meat. See if meat is specific.
0: This was not subject to that. That's what I had, because they were arguing about it. I thought there was a court, an injunction to make sure that this gets covered. But even so, the American public should know where that beef is coming from. But the point remains, the reason I became a Republican is because I like the fact that the moment government gets involved, they screw it up. And on top of this, we've got the government taking stakes in private companies all over the place. Okay, I'm just, if it were Biden or Obama or any of the rest of them, I'd be losing my damn mind worse than I already am. I'm fit to be tired of stuff. Just stop with the activist government and
1: just do your job. Do your job is what you're saying. Mike, I looked it up, and yeah, the country of origin labeling rules that was repealed by Congress all the way back in 2015, and under this 300,000 metric ton import plan, it does not look like there does not have to be a label of origin meat.
0: That caller's suggestion of putting American flag, that might be the best we got.
1: I like that.
0: To ensure it's not coming in with, foot and mouth, hoof and mouth, or whatever. No. Who cares? It shouldn't be happening anyway. All he had to do was talk to the farmers and ranchers, right?
1: Well, that's what I said earlier. Are you round tabling? I get it. The president's got a million things going on, but this seems to be a massive deal. Sit down and round table with some of the biggest, ranchers and farmers in the country. And we got some big ones in this country that have been in this for decades, and have them at the table. Go, here's what we're looking at doing. Will this help? What are the pros? What are the cons? And take that route with it. Cause I don't see this having this big effect on pricing. And if it does, how long is it going to last? No, it's exactly.
0: Yeah, you made a good analogy with the Strategic Petroleum Reserve. That does, it only creates a problem in the long term. So you can have a short-term blip. And again, I'd have to go back on the calendar, but I guarantee you it was near
1: midterm
0: election time.
1: Yep.
0: Yeah, 100%. Yep. I mean, that's what they do. The same thing with buying back all the bonds to try to get some effect on the yield curve. It's just craziness. Remember why you're a Republican and stop with the activist government.
1: And if you want, join my party. It'd be the garage party. We got common sense.
0: I'll be there, buddy.
1: Matt's the CEO of it.
2: Just wait.
1: Matt, appreciate it, buddy.
2: Just wait till the cost on barley and hops goes through the roof.
1: Stop it. Oh, man. All right, let me get all these emails and back to the phones. Jay, don't forget, according to that caller last week, everything's your fault. That's right.
2: Oh, that's right. Yes.
1: That's right.
2: Yeah.
1: Was our buddy AR.
2: Yeah.
1: You can't believe how many messages, emails I got from people saying you should have him on at least once a day. Jay, I think a lot of the complaints are from us in the Midwest, as we are so used to it being so cheap in our region because we had such a supply. It was not that crazy long ago when the stores had ribeyes for $9 a pound. Another email. I don't usually do grocery shopping, but I was shocked to see a can of Folgers coffee at $18, and not long ago it was $6. Plus the size keeps shrinking. $18 for a can of Folgers coffee.
2: Well, and here's
1: brother.
2: And here's another example, which is hilarious.
1: Yeah.
2: That you don't hear people complaining about. And there are a variety of factors that have affected, but the price of coffee is through the roof.
1: Mm-hmm. Why is that?
2: Well, a lot of it.
1: Is it tariffs or is it? What is it?
2: I think maybe some of it.
1: Because I get mine from Pet. See, here you go. Shop around. Yeah. See this thermos of coffee I got?
2: Yeah.
1: Lewis and Clark hazelnut.
2: Yeah.
1: That I get every. And cost me nothing.
2: And you poured that at 7 a.m. and it's still hot.
1: This morning about 6:30. Okay. Hold on. Let me see. Yeah. Oh, yeah. It's still good.
2: Yeah.
1: Buy that mug and coffee's good, man.

0: Yeah. You chaperone.
1: But yeah, I mean, I think tariffs are playing a part. I think supply is playing a part. Some bad weather in those coffee producing parts
0: There's
1: of the
0: a
1: world.
0: Lot of things that goes into
1: Yes, there is.
0: Jay, I was in both Costco's in is it Kauai and Big Island in the past year.
1: Mukalakahiki.
0: Yes, and the year before, and New York Strip was $2 to $3 lower than Fargo, same time period. Okay, is I don't know. I don't know about Hawaii. Do they produce their own stuff right there? So it doesn't could be because Hawaii. I've been to Hawaii. Everything is expensive. It's all got to get.
1: It's all got to be imported
0: out there. Yeah. So the prices are crazy out there. So if it's cheaper there than Fargo, do they've got their own meat producers out there in Hawaii?
1: Yeah, it's interesting. I mean, it's a good question. You know, we could talk to Bridget. I know she's talked to producers of various things in that part of the world. Now, being ignorant, you know, I should know more about Hawaii, it being the, what, 50th state?
0: I think it's 50th state. Really, you're asking me
1: that
0: question?
1: But, you know, I know the sugar cane, I believe, and pineapples. Are two huge exports.
0: Besides that, all they eat out there is spam.
1: They are one of the largest consumers.
0: They are the largest consumer.
1: Yeah.
0: And you know, I don't know what the demand is. If there's not a huge demand out in Hawaii for beef, then
1: that's a good point.
0: Jay at Costco right now, 88.12 ground beef, $5.99 a pound.
1: Okay.
0: That doesn't seem out of whack.
1: No.
0: Jay, real life example of media pushing up meat costs. The popularity of barbecue competition shows raise costs for everyone. Barbecue was traditionally poor folks' food. Tougher cuts like brisket needs low and slow cooking. Jay, milk is around $15 for 100 pounds. At that price, the farmer gets $1.29 a gallon. The store sells it for between $3.95 and $4.50 a gallon. Still, $15 for 100 pounds is too low. Years ago, grade A milk was $20 to $22 for 100 pounds. Jay, what percentage of fat? I don't know.
1: Well, at my local grocery store, I paid for 93% lean. It was about $9 a pound.
0: Jay, I don't think people understand we don't have a beef shortage. We have a farmer/rancher shortage. Average age of us farmers is 57, 58 years old, and not many stepping up to take it over. Jay, during COVID, what were all these big feedlots and processors doing these animals when they shut down the processor? Doing with these animals when they shut down the processors? Just killing them and disposing of them? There were warnings about this shortage coming in the future back then. But is there really a shortage? Like you said, I've never walked into the grocery store or went into Allsoggers and I couldn't get a cut of meat. It's there. I don't think there's a shortage. Let's see, Ronnie, how much time do I got?
1: You're about 2.5 minutes.
0: Oh, okay. I got time then. Jay, I remember the day gas went... okay, Dan, you're going to have to resend that one to me. Jay, I work for a farmer that raises small grains and sugar beets. One of his tractors needs the exhaust air pollution control baked. That repair alone is $20,000. That's just one repair. And with all the equipment he has a lot of repair bills because repairs can't be delayed during harvest. Last year, I used 7,000 gallons of diesel just chisel plowing. And there was a lot of diesel used in all the other equipment for harvest.
1: Absolutely.
0: No, that all goes on to the price.
1: And then those that still run the DEF systems, not to bring up a sore point for people. But
0: it's like bringing up Dunkin' Donuts.
1: I know.
0: Jay, didn't the COVID era teach anybody anything? Buy things on sale and hoard. You can pay for an extra freezer pretty fast. Guy just talked about fencing. We have a guy custom do it, and it's just over $10,000 for a half a mile of fence.
1: Yeah.
0: Jay, have you checked the price of chocolate lately? Chocolate chips have gone crazy. $4 to $5 for a 12-ounce bag.
1: Yeah, that'll be impacting people's holiday baking coming soon.
0: Hey, Jay, growing up, we always had steak for dinner most of the time, but now if you have a family of five, who could afford that? I used to be able to buy New York strips at $5.99 a pound, which was back in 2013, but $15 to $25 a steak is ridiculous. Is that what New York strip's going for?
1: I got a, it wasn't New York strip, I got a ribeye, which the grocery store said was on sale for $12 the other day.
0: I found out why beef is cheaper in Hawaii. Just got this from a listener. Parker Ranch is on the Big Island out in Hawaii. It is the biggest cattle ranch in the United States.
1: Mahalo.
0: That's why the beef is so much cheaper in Hawaii.
1: Okay.
0: Thank you for that. Jay, you sound pretty conceited. You and your wife probably make $200,000 a year, but when a family of four is making maybe $50, they can't afford the $8 a pound ground beef. Or you didn't care about $8 eggs, but believe me, that family that's not making much money can't afford the things you can do. You don't know how much I make a year. And
1: well, hey, if you're a family of four and only making $50, that's on 50, you.
0: $50,000.
1: Oh, okay. Well, no. Still. There's places paying $17 an hour for working food service.
0: All right, I got to go. I'm out of time. Caller, sorry, couldn't
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0: get you
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13: Construction can continue. I'm Lisa Lacerra, Fox News. A divided Supreme Court lifting a lower court order that halted construction of the $400 million White House ballroom.
14: It is a temporary win for President Trump, who says the ballroom is needed for national security because the project also includes military and security bunkers. Lower courts have found the project is likely illegal without approval from Congress, but an order from the U.S. Supreme Court says the group challenging the project, the National Trust for Historic Preservation, likely does not have the right to sue. Four justices, including Chief Justice John Roberts, joined a dissent, arguing demolition of the building's east wing and construction of a new ballroom is likely unlawful.
13: Fox's Jared Halpern at the White House. The jurors in the trial of Lindsey Clancy, the Massachusetts mom accused of killing her three young children, will resume deliberations tomorrow.
15: The only real interesting thing today, at least you can say, is that, well, there was no note, no question from this jury. In fact, this jury has only had one note over these last 3 days, and that was to ask to see two pieces of evidence, the bags of prescription pill bottles that were found in the home, as well as the knife that Lindsey Clancy used in her failed suicide attempt.
13: Fox's Brian Yenis in Plymouth. Clancy does not deny strangling her children, but her lawyer argues she did it because she had postpartum psychosis. The jury could find her guilty of murder or the lesser charge of manslaughter, or she could be acquitted if the jury finds she wasn't in control of herself due to psychiatric problems. A Las Vegas jury has begun deliberations in the murder trial of Dwayne Davis, who's charged in the 1996 killing of Tupac Shakur. The panel of 16 jurors, four of whom are alternates, heard testimony from 24 prosecution witnesses and three defense witnesses over 9 days. 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
13: 25 years after 9/11, a House panel releases an unclassified report on the attacks.
21: In favor will say aye.
22: Aye.
21: All those opposed, no.
1: The ayes have it.
6: The House Select Intelligence Committee voted to release its review of the 9/11 Commission report. Committee Vice Chair Jim Himes said the review was thorough and complimentary.
1: The commission identified numerous areas for reform following the attacks, and most of those have been implemented, at least in part.
6: But the main theme pointed out by committee member Elise Stefanik was stopping the next attack that will use new and evolving threats.
21: Like artificial intelligence, cyber, drones, and influence operations and campaigns.
6: The committee met and voted at the Flight 93 Memorial in Shanksville, Pennsylvania. Gernal Scott, Fox News.
13: In Nepal, rescuers are racing to free hundreds of workers believed to be trapped in tunnels at hydropower sites that were buried in mud during the flooding at the border with China. The number of dead now more than 950. Fashion designer John Galliano will no longer be honored at next year's Met Gala.
22: The designer announced the news after much reflection and discussion in an Instagram statement, writing in part, "I remain fully accountable for the pain caused by my words in the past, particularly the hurt I caused to the Jewish and Asian communities. And I remain deeply sorry," adding, "I do not want the debate surrounding me to place the Met in a difficult position or to distract from the remarkable work of the Costume Institute." Galliano was convicted of hate crime charges in Paris in 2011 after a video surfaced of him praising Hitler and berating a couple with anti-Semitic and anti-Asian slurs at a restaurant. Michelle Foligno, Fox News.
13: At the box office this weekend, Spider-Man Brand New Day remains at number one, taking in about $22 million. The animated Coyote versus Acme in second with $14 million. I'm Lisa Lacerra. This is Fox News.
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24: Clear skies through the evening hours with temperatures remaining in the 70s, falling off overnight to the mid-50s with light west winds and clear skies. A few more clouds around for your Tuesday, a few degrees cooler, low 80s with winds out of the northwest at about 10 to 20. And then for Wednesday, look for partly cloudy skies, mid-80s, and then a chance for a few showers and storms comes into the area as we head into Wednesday night. From the Flag Skywatch Weather Center, I'm Chief Meteorologist Dean Wysocki.
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0: 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Our number, 877-381-3811, 877-381-3811. Data centers. That's right, data centers, AI. Wow, I never thought it would be this controversial. AI, data centers. How many of you use TikTok or Instagram or X? How many of you use any social media? How many of you use a computer or a laptop or an iPad or an iPhone or any handheld device? How many of you watch TV, particularly smart TV? Netflix? One of those other options that are available to you? Just curious. How many of you see a doctor? How many of you been to the hospital? How many of you drive a car or rent a car? How many of you taken an airplane, a train? How many of you use email? Just curious. All of you need data centers. What do you think all this stuff runs through? The cloud. What do you think the cloud is? They're data centers. Data centers. It just amazes me how quickly so many of our fellow citizens fall for this stuff. It's like the pandemic all over again. 6 feet, 6 feet, wear the mask. I'm in my own home. I live by myself. 6 feet, wear the mask. Now we have people who are Luddites. And I'm going to play a little bit for you what I played last night or what I said last night on Life, Liberty, and Levin. The president this morning posted his full-throated support again for data centers on the heels of my show. And he watches the show, and I thank you for watching it as well. It's a lot of competition, but there you are. It's nothing to be afraid of. I love it when people say, do you want a data center in your backyard? Mr. Producer, is that the dumbest damn thing you've ever heard? It is. No, and I don't want a train station in my backyard or a steel mill in my backyard or oil rigs in my backyard. I don't want a skyscraper in my backyard, a steel mill in my backyard, a coal mine in my backyard. It's not what backyards are for, ladies and gentlemen. There are four, I repeat, four data centers within 2 miles of our home in Loudoun County, Virginia, and they're all over the eastern part of Loudoun County, Virginia. And it is left to local governments, not the federal government, local governments, to decide where to put them in their various communities. Zoning boards, we call them. Just as they would decide about oil pipelines, or gas stations, or strip malls. We don't typically like commercial or industrial production in our backyards, so I don't know what people are talking about. But you do like all this data. Because otherwise, ladies and gentlemen, you wouldn't be able to function. And this data has to go and come from somewhere. Data in, data out. Data into what? Data out from what? I just asked Rock a whole bunch of questions. I just asked Google a whole bunch of questions. Really? And where do you think those answers come from? Whether you are a brain surgeon and a rocket scientist, or whether you're in 7th or 8th grade, where do you think they come from? Your accountants use. Your accountants use AI. Your surgeons use AI. Your doctors with their laptop computers on their lap, they use AI. The pharmaceutical companies looking for, you know, cutting-edge drugs and drugs to improve the quality of care, they use AI. And tell me, Can you list all the uses of AI? It's impossible. Civilian uses, military uses, transportation uses, healthcare use, it's impossible. And so the more we use and the faster we want it, in order to accommodate that, these data centers are required. And what's happening now, in our advanced industrial society, we've gotten so smart. We're doing so much that the data centers are necessary to translate it, to help us study it and research it, to help bring us to rational conclusions and to do it as quickly as possible. Now, that's just us. If there wasn't any other country on the face of the earth, we'd still need this. But there are other countries on the face of the earth. China among the most worrisome. And they want to use this technology in their data centers to defeat us. To defeat us economically, to defeat us militarily, to defeat us in every possible way. And they have a command society, so it's easier. They don't have to worry about, and look at these polls here. Frank Luntz has his polls coming out. Oh, yeah. Now, I'm going to play a little bit of this for you, and I will be stopping and going from time to time, but mostly I'm going to want you to listen, if you don't mind. So put up the volume on your radio, or however you're listening to the program, and however you're listening to the program. Do you listen to podcasters? You do. AI. Yes, you do. Your dentist uses AI? Oh, yeah. It's true. I'm sorry. It's nothing to be afraid of. What you should be concerned about is that we don't lag behind anybody else and that we win this race. So we're the ones who determine what computer chips in the future will look like. We're the ones who determine what life generally is going to look like in the future, not communist China. But even within our own borders, as I've explained, this is an absolute 100% necessity. Now, what happens is the Luddites, the people who don't believe in industrial progress, they're going to tell you you're going to lose jobs. No, you're not. The construction workers, the electricians, the plumbers, the roofers, on and on and on, building these centers, well, they're temporary jobs. Whenever you finish a building, it may be temporary, may not be temporary. This doesn't change any of that. What it does do is it creates massive numbers of jobs we can't even contemplate or imagine right now. I mean, folks, the automobile replaced the horse and buggy. The computer replaced, you know, just long math. I mean, we can go on and on with this. It's so ridiculous. Look around you. Look at how fantastic this economy and this society is compared to past generations and compared to other countries. It's not even close. Can you imagine during the first industrial revolution, the early 1800s? Nah, I don't want that over here. Nah. The cotton gin was in the first industrial. Nah, we can't do that. No. The second industrial revolution. Oil. Now. Oil. Now that was ugly. Oil. And they were burning off natural gas until Rockefeller decided, wait a minute, we can put that to use too. Then we had automobiles. Well, they had gas. Then we had gas stations. We literally had people who want to put an end to economic and industrial advancements. But it's never going to happen, ever. Because what goes on between your ears should be the focus. Not between your legs, but between your ears. Because there's no stopping that in a free society. There's no stopping it. There's a reason why the blue states and some of the red states are now, we don't want to do this. We don't want to, because there's politicians in charge. And they're looking at these polls. And here's the problem. People are being fed a lot of lies about the cost of electricity and what's happening with water. And they think the cost of electricity is skyrocketing because of a data center not too far down the road. That's not what's happening. They think their water is being polluted, like with fracking, but it didn't happen in fracking, and it's not happening now. And most of the water that's used by these data centers is recycled by the data centers. It's also unusable, other water that they're using. It's not like they're denying people water or fish water. But as usual, it takes time to explain progress. It takes time to explain conservatism, constitutionalism, and economics. But we're going to do it. I'll be right back.
1: Mark Levin.
0: Folks, please listen to me. You cannot understand what's happening in the Middle East by watching left-wing fake news or scrolling social media. The headlines give you the explosion. They don't give you the history. They don't tell you how we got here or what's coming next. Israel sits at the center of a conflict with consequences far beyond the region. The real threat of a wider war, all of it, is on the line. That's why the great pastor John Hagee wrote, The Middle East Conflict. 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
3: 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I'll be at Kingpins Monday, September 14th from 3 to 5. 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
4: 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Non-surgical spinal decompression is a type of treatment done with a specialized machine that has very high success rates, and we're lucky to be one of the few clinics in the entire state that has it.
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4: Whether it's chronic lower back pain, sciatica, knee injuries from running, neck pain, headaches, or shoulder problems, the clinic can help.
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0: have to cut this off. How much time do we have, Ron, about, would you say? About five. All right, let's get it started. Here's cut one, Fox last night. Go.
1: Artificial intelligence and data centers. This is all the talk, but a lot of it is just talk. And we are surrounded by people who want you to be afraid of them. Do you have an iPhone? Do you have a smart TV? Do you have an automobile? Really? All of that relates to artificial intelligence. In fact, virtually every aspect of your life is affected by artificial intelligence. That's correct. Ever hear of a Luddite? Not just as a pejorative, a Luddite. A Luddite was a title, a label given to people in the 1800s who opposed the First Industrial Revolution. And it carried through to the Second Industrial Revolution that picked up after the Civil War and worked its way into the early 1900s. And now we have the great, powerful United States American economy. We call it capitalism. We discussed that last evening. But we have Luddites who oppose economic advancement, technological advancement, even in medicines and so forth. They talk about, well, what's going to happen to jobs? Like jobs are stagnant, like people never get fired, or we never create new businesses that create all these jobs and so forth and so on. On the one hand, people attack capitalism as not being dynamic enough. On the other hand, they attack capitalism for being too dynamic. Ignore these carnival barkers, ladies and gentlemen. Luddites. Luddites are people who oppose technological and industrial progress and advancement. The United States wouldn't be what we are today, the number one superpower, but for these industrial revolutions that took place in capitalism. Reminds me of the isolationists today, and you'll notice that some of the Luddites are also isolationists, and many of them are in the Republican Party, for crying out loud. Isolationists. What's an isolationist? They reject most foreign and military alliances. Well, that's kind of stupid, isn't it? Very. Didn't we deal with that in the 1930s? The result was World War II, and then we actually lost over 400,000 men and women to fight that war? Yes, that did happen. So in the 1920s and 30s, we were dealing with isolationists. You know what we're dealing with today? Isolationists and Luddites. It's crazy, but it's true. And by the way, that isolationist movement died after we were attacked at Pearl Harbor. And one of the leaders of what was then called the America First Movement, believe it or not, was Charles Lindbergh. And he apologized to the nation. He became one of the great leaders in raising money through government bonds for the war effort. He was also a rabid anti-Semite. So this is a history we have, a history that we're seeing play out today. But I want to get into this AI and these data centers, because we are surrounded by cowards. Cowards in the Democrat Party, more ideological, I suppose, and cowards in the Republican Party, who are telling us that these data centers are nothing but trouble. Nothing but trouble. And let me tell you something. This is the new industrial revolution with these data centers. You've got New York, Kathy Hochul, enacting an executive order, temporary one-year pause in all data centers. You've got Georgia lawmakers introducing bills to forbid local governments from permitting new data centers through 2028. In Virginia, where there's the most data centers and have created the most wealth and reduction in tax and so forth, they have proposals to delay final approvals for new facilities. Other states that are also trying to prevent data centers from being built, Delaware, Michigan, Pennsylvania, South Carolina, Vermont, introduced moratorium or impact study bills to slow them down. Other states where they're trying to stall them, Minnesota, New Hampshire, Oklahoma, South Dakota, Wisconsin, Maine, they proposed a moratorium that was recently vetoed by the governor there. So we have a lot of Luddites out there in big positions, Republicans and Democrats, governors and legislatures, even at the national level. Even in the Republican Party, on TV, it's endless. The ignoramuses are all around us.
0: Cato all Institute. Right, we're gonna kill it right here and pick up as soon as we come back. I want you to hear this. I want you to be more informed than anybody else. That's what we do on the Mark Levin program here on radio. That's what we do on Life, Liberty, and Levin, and that's what we do in my books. This will be no different. This is the new industrial revolution. Somebody's going to win it. It better be us. Oh, and by the way, this is where the findings, the inventions for things like fighting cancer and heart disease and so forth, this is where it'll be found.
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8: Construction can continue. I'm Lisa Lacerra, Fox News. A divided Supreme Court lifting a lower court order that halted construction of the $400 million White House ballroom.
9: It is a temporary win for President Trump, who says the ballroom is needed for national security because the project also includes military and security bunkers. Lower courts have found the project is likely illegal without approval from Congress, but an order from the U.S. Supreme Court says the group challenging the project, the National Trust for Historic Preservation, likely does not have the right to sue. Four justices, including Chief Justice John Roberts, joined a dissent, arguing demolition of the building's east wing and construction of a new ballroom is likely unlawful.
8: Fox's Jared Halpern at the White House. The jurors in the trial of Lindsey Clancy, the Massachusetts mom accused of killing her three young children, will resume deliberations tomorrow.
10: The only real interesting thing today, at least you can say, is that there was no note, no question from this jury. In fact, this jury has only had one note over these last 3 days, and that was to ask to see two pieces of evidence, the bags of prescription pill bottles that were found in the home, as well as the knife that Lindsey Clancy used in her failed suicide attempt.
8: Fox's Brian Yenis in Plymouth. Clancy does not deny strangling her children, but her lawyer argues she did it because she had postpartum psychosis. The jury could find her guilty of murder or the lesser charge of manslaughter, or she could be acquitted if the jury finds she wasn't in control of herself due to psychiatric problems. A Las Vegas jury has begun deliberations in the murder trial of Dwayne Davis, who's charged in the 1996 killing of Tupac Shakur. The panel of 16 jurors, four of whom are alternates, heard testimony from 24 prosecution witnesses and three defense witnesses over 9 days. America's listening to Fox News.
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12: Clear skies through the evening hours with temperatures remaining in the 70s, falling off overnight to the mid-50s with light west winds and clear skies. A few more clouds around for your Tuesday, a few degrees cooler, low 80s, with winds out of the northwest at about 10 to 20. And then for Wednesday, look for partly cloudy skies, mid-80s, and then a chance for a few showers and storms comes into the area as we head into Wednesday night. From the Flag Skywatch Weather Center, I'm Chief Meteorologist Dean Wysocki.
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0: All right, let us continue. Cut to go.
1: Let's start with electricity, which is arguably the most difficult data center issue, right? At least in the future, several regional and national studies have found little merit to the common claim that data centers have already caused large localized increases in America's electricity bills. You know, this reminds me of fracking for a period of time. Oh, it's destroying the water. No, it's not. Oh, the amount of energy that you use is the same as you get from the fracking. No, it's not. In fact, a brand new peer-reviewed study found that data centers actually caused average U.S. retail electricity rates to fall modestly between 2015 and 2024. Why? Because the center's high, steady power demand helps spread a grid's fixed cost over more usage. This finding is counterintuitive but consistent with the research from 2025 that high demand areas, including ones like North Dakota and Virginia, saw an explosion of data centers, also saw, quote, lower prices overall, while prices rose in places like California where demand had declined. Funny thing, supply and demand. More power customers, the Washington Post explains, means more ways to divvy up fixed costs, thus reducing rates for everyone. They go on, what about water? You know, I could have done five shows on this. I could have done this whole show on this, but I'm in a hurry because we have good guests on other subjects, but I want to give you enough information where you can go look on your own. As the Washington Post editors noted last year, arguably the most viral water claim that a single Google data center in Chile consumed more than 1,000 times the water supply of a town there was later acknowledged by its author to be, quote, off by a magnitude of 1,000. They added that the U.S. data centers combined use less than 0.5% of America's fresh water and that, quote, Google's thirstiest facility in Iowa uses approximately what some golf courses use. The golf course comparison is apt because it hints at a common trick data center opponents use to gin up local angst, offer scary-sounding numbers with no real-world comparatives. The American Enterprise Institute's Jim Pethakoukas recently did such a comparison, revealing data center water usage to be a relative non-issue. AI researcher Andy Maisley has done yeoman's work explaining why a lot of data center water usage stats in various studies include non-potable water, indirect usage from nearby power plants, and water actually recirculated instead of consumed, thus causing little change in local supplies. Doing this can inflate water usage stats. So they're using stats with involving water that you're never going to drink, that you're never going to bring into your house in any of the appliances. You're never going to swim in. And thus public outcry, dramatically, even though the data center itself isn't consuming much water at all, and nearby locals aren't effective. The other big problem with most data center opposition is that it routinely ignores the benefits they bring to local communities and the nation as a whole. The easiest place to look is Northern Virginia, specifically eastern Loudoun County, where 70 to 80% of these centers are. And he goes on about the incredible impact on the tax base, that taxes may well have doubled without this, these data centers and so forth. But what is the benefit to you, Mr. and Mrs. America? I always say capitalism creates all these benefits, and we take them for granted. Artificial intelligence is used today across daily life, healthcare, business, transportation, to automate tasks, analyze data, make fast decisions for you, to improve your life. Tools like Siri and Alexa manage schedules, set reminders, answer voice commands. That's AI. 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Apps like Google Maps use AI for real-time traffic updates, route planning, and estimated arrival times. 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What about healthcare? This is a biggie. AI models review medical images like x-rays and scans to spot early signs of diseases or emergencies like strokes. Computer algorithms speed up the creation and testing of new medicines. Wearable devices like tracking heart rates and vital signs to warn users of potential health issues, that's AI. Over at Tableau.com, from robotics and hospitals and clinics to predictive software used to diagnose rare diseases, AI has many uses in the field of healthcare. For you, Mr. and Mrs. America, doctors and medical staff work with AI-powered software to provide better care to patients of all types. Early diagnosis, AI can analyze patient and disease data to predict the likelihood of a single patient, you, developing a disease and either diagnose it early or help to prevent it entirely. Disease tracking using predictive analytics. AI can model how a contagious disease could spread over the course of time or across a specific area. Drug discovery. AI models can discover new applications or potentially harmful interactions between different types of drugs. Diagnosis. Things that are invisible to the human eye or might be missed. AI can pick up. And it goes on in all these examples. You've got others. With AI, scientists can now analyze genomic data at an unprecedented scale. Algorithms trained on massive databases are uncovering mutations linked to everything from Alzheimer's disease to rare genetic syndromes. More importantly, they are identifying combinations of genetic variations that increase disease risk. Patterns so complex, they would be invisible to the human eye.
0: There's no way to explain this, folks, other than to explain it. We've got one more clip. We're on a roll. Let's hit it. Then we can talk about it after the break. Cut three, go.
1: Take cancer genomics, for example. AI models are helping to differentiate between driver mutations, those that cause cancer, and passenger mutations, those that are incidental. This distinction is critical, and it helps oncologists target the real culprits and design more effective individualized treatment plans. All these scientists, doctors, labs are using AI to great effect in the medical field. And you are going to find in the years ahead cures that you never even thought were possible in some of the most horrific disease that mankind gets. But none of this is going on to the extent it can go on these states that are banning it or creating red tape and bureaucratic obstacles to it. I've got the Cleveland Clinic analysis here. We have AI. What does it do? Interpret images to identify broken bones, brain aneurysms, other concerns, track nodules over time to detect cancer, flag potential concerns that might otherwise be overlooked, support diagnostic decision-making. It's supporting research and innovation, developing new medications, understand how diseases work, discover biomarkers. Yeah, I'm moving fast because the amount that AI is doing is really infinite. Combine patient data, uncover larger health trends, make clinical trials more efficient by identifying ideal participants and flagging earlier results. What else is it doing? National security. Open source intelligence. It's able to pull together, filter enormous amounts of information. Also, it applies the history, the experience, and battlefield activities to what's taking place. Open source intelligence, it analyzed that. Signal intelligence, it's able to, at breakneck speed, analyze that. Tradecraft, automation, advanced machines, learning models, and so forth. Cybersecurity, critical infrastructure defense, real-time detection, autonomous agents, local grid protection against attacks. Predictive threat analysis, it's tracking illicit funding. Pattern recognition, battlefield operations and tactical edge, autonomous reconnaissance, contested environments, predictive maintenance. It goes on and on. I've got page after page. Page after page. And guess what's happening right now? The gap between the United States and China

0: stronger position to lead in a low-cost propaganda campaign on X, on Twitter, is only one small sign that it's apparently willing to do whatever it takes. Trying to slow the expansion of America's data centers is one way China is working to get ahead. Its next target may be the American power grid on which those data centers and AI firms so heavily rely. China is out to win, they point out. Artificial intelligence is at the center of the next industrial revolution. China's leaders have named it a key frontier technology, signaling its readiness to devote more resources, including generous state subsidies, toward its more successful players. China isn't arguing about data centers. It needs AI to reignite its stagnant economy. Its homegrown AI players matter because their success, and only if it's global, could fundamentally alter its core growth engine for the rest of the century. And they intend to be number one, and they intend to defeat us. What about jobs? It creates jobs. AI data centers, not just the building of the data centers, which creates all kinds of blue-collar jobs. People say, but they're temporary. Well, whenever you're building buildings, it's temporary. Residential, you know, communities or skyscrapers or roads or, okay. But there's more than that. There's the creation of businesses and services that grow out of artificial intelligence. And again, that's infinite. Things that are unimaginable today, but some that are imaginable today in all kinds of fields and so forth and so on. There has to be a pushback in our country against the war on capitalism, against the war on AI data centers, the new industrial revolution. There has to be a pushback against these Luddites, against these socialists, these Marxists in foreign policy, against these isolationists. We know what they propose doesn't work. We know what they propose will damage our country. We know this to be the case. So the next time you hear a politician say, I'm against AI data centers, ask him if he has an iPhone, drives a car, or a thousand other things in their life. And if I were you, I wouldn't rely on politicians when it comes to really anything.
1: All right. I'm back alive. Let me check. Yes, I am. We'll take a break now. Then we'll have a little chat. We'll be right back.
2: Mark Levin. That's another first down.
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6: I am ready to stop.

You know, I asked myself the question, how would the most advanced society and economy on the face of the earth survive as such without AI and data centers, Mr. Producer? I don't even understand how this would work. How would the most advanced society and economy in the entire world, how would the most advanced society kind of survive without AI and data centers? I mean, the fact is jobs would be lost, no? Right? Foreign governments, other countries would be advanced. You know, other countries aren't going to stop. Other countries would outproduce us and out. I mean, I'm just sitting here just trying to figure this out. How would this work exactly? No more data centers. Meaning AI is stopped in its tracks. How would this work? It wouldn't work. So what is it that these people want? They're never forced to ask. And I notice online they try to intimidate people, threaten people, name call against people. You're calling them Luddites. Luddite is an actual word. It's a noun. Check it out. It's a historic term that applied to those who opposed industrial advancement. That's what it was. And today you can include technological advancement. So are you comfortable putting the brakes on all this? How are we going to find new cures for cancer, heart disease, kidney disease, and 1,000 other things? And how are we supposed to turn off the human brain? I'm just curious how this is going to work. You'll see a flow. You know, people say, why are we giving all these STEM jobs to foreigners? You will see a flow of STEM jobs, you know, science, technology, and so forth, overseas like you've never seen before in your life. I mean, it is bizarre, if you ask me. You didn't, but I'm just telling you. Crazy. And I worry about it. People are now saying, and if we lose, it's because of this. I thought if we lose, it's because of Iran, Mr. Producer. I mean, Iran. You see, what we have are the Luddites and the isolationists, many of whom are the same people. Many of whom are the same people. They act like people who want to, you know, work in a bubble. Well, then let them go work in a bubble. That's not us. That's not who we are. There's something called human interaction. I'm desperately looking for that, Mr. Producer, and I can't find it. So we're going to have to start at the top of the next hour. I don't know what the hell happened to that. See if I can find it. I don't think I'll have enough time. Bear with me, America. Count the seven, would you please? Why seven? I don't know. But I misplaced something, and my desk is a mess, and I can't find it. So we're going to have to wait. But think about what I'm telling you. Most of us don't know how all this stuff works. I don't pretend to. But I do know the manner in which it transits. In other words, you don't just turn on the computer. Look at all this information I have. It comes from somewhere. It comes from these data centers, the cloud, they call them. Oh, the cloud. Oh, I remember the cloud. Yes. Sounds so nice, but it's utterly irrelevant. The cloud. These massive buildings with the most sophisticated and fastest computers on the face of the earth. Constantly generating information. Now they're putting them to even better use. To have them figure out stuff. And in the fastest way possible. With access to endless amounts of data. And algorithms, and so forth and so on. Not just in our country, but around the world. And they can access public data. They can access data from other institutions if that's available too. Or they can seek that information if they want.
things that are so far above any individual or group of individuals' heads, it's unimaginable. You know, these invented drugs, they don't come from nowhere. They come from somewhere. Same with all these things that you use in your daily life. In your daily life. Most of you use social media. Okay. That's AI. So much of the more sophisticated aspects of your vehicle. That's AI. And I could go on and on, but I won't. We'll be right back.

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3: Sweet corn season. What things you might not know about that summertime treat. Sweet corn has a higher sugar content than field corn, and it's harvested while still immature before the sugar can turn to a starch. It's a huge favorite, and often people confuse it with regular field corn. But they're two very different types of corn. And according to the National Corn Growers Association, dent corn or field corn accounts for approximately 99% of all corn in the United States. You should also know that more hybrids are released every year, but three main classes of sweet corn are standard sugary, sugar enhanced, and shrunken too.
2: That's today's Focus on the Field with Bridget Riedel, your ag industry expert. Tune in for Bridget's Ag News updates each weekday here on The Flag.
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5: Resignation at the Pentagon. I'm Lisa Lacerra, Fox News. After 18 months on the job, Army Secretary Dan Driscoll has announced he will step down.
6: Secretary Driscoll, who's a close ally of Vice President Vance, has been butting heads with Secretary Hegseth for months now. In fact, he had disagreed with Secretary Hegseth's decision to fire many of the Army's top generals, top leaders, leading to a bit of a brain drain in the Army.
5: Fox's Jennifer Griffin in Washington. Hegseth ousted the Army's top uniform leader, General Randy George, in April, while the Army's top commander in Europe and Africa, General Christopher Donahue, unexpectedly stepped down in June. In a statement, White House spokeswoman Anna Kelly said Secretary Driscoll has been highly effective in advancing President Trump's agenda to make America strong again at the Department of the Army. This coming as the U.S. steps off strikes on Iran, hitting rocket launchers over the weekend. The president was asked this afternoon who's in charge in Iran.
7: They don't really know. In my opinion, they don't know who the leader is. You have the radicals, but they've been wiped out from the standpoint of the military, because the military is just a fraction of what it was. I don't really think they know who their leader is.
5: This morning, the president told Fox the U.S. will respond after Iran attacked Jordan and the UAE yesterday. A temporary win for President Trump at the Supreme Court in the battle over construction of the White House ballroom.
8: It did hold that the plaintiff challenging the ballroom project likely doesn't actually have the right to sue the Trump administration over it. Quote, we conclude only that based on the submissions before us, the government is likely to prevail in showing that the National Trust for Historic Preservation in the United States lacks Article 3 standing to challenge the project in federal court.
5: Fox's Shannon Bream, the justices intervened after lower courts found the work must stop because the project doesn't have congressional approval. 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
5: U.S. keeping up the economic pressure on Iran. Treasury Secretary Scott Bessent telling the Associated Press the U.S. will impose sanctions on another bank this week. Bessent made the comment at a meeting of G20 finance ministers in North Carolina.
20: In his introductory remarks, Treasury Secretary Scott Bessent told those gathered at a hotel in Asheville that the goal is economic growth, which he called their North Star.
21: Which rests upon the abundance of our resources, the clarity of our rules, and the strength of our markets. When these conditions are in place, enterprise can do what government cannot.
20: Federal Reserve Chair Kevin Warsh said he looked forward to learning from other leaders what growth looks like in their countries.
22: If I were to try to characterize this moment, it would be one of a global investment surge.
20: Treasury Secretary Bessent also thanked the EU and European Central Bank for their statement of support regarding U.S. economic operations against Iran. Jessica Rosenthal, Fox News.
5: Online prediction platform Kalshi has permanently banned former Congressman George Santos after finding he likely engaged in insider trading when he made over $17,000 betting against his attendance at the State of the Union address. Santos called the ban frivolous nonsense. Two Japan-based automakers will come up with new technology together.
23: Nissan and Honda will work together to develop systems and software. The two automakers plan to adopt the new technology in less than 3 years. The partnership follows an attempt at a merger that fell through last year. Honda was seeking to make Nissan a subsidiary. Nissan and Honda hope to better compete by sharing costs and standardizing technology. The two say software is crucial to vehicle intelligence and electrification and will be an important area of collaboration. The two companies are already studying ways to collaborate on electric vehicles.
5: Fox's Jenny Casola. I'm Lisa Lucera. This is Fox News.
24: This is Congresswoman Michelle Fischbach. In Washington, you hear a lot of talk, but I focus on results for Minnesota agriculture. 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I am Michelle Fischbach, fighting for Minnesota farmers and families. 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
25: Clear skies through the evening hours with temperatures remaining in the 70s, falling off overnight to the mid-50s with light west winds and clear skies. A few more clouds around for your Tuesday, a few degrees cooler, low 80s with winds out of the northwest at about 10 to 20. And then for Wednesday, look for partly cloudy skies, mid-80s, and then a chance for a few showers and storms comes into the area as we head into Wednesday night. From the Flag Skywatch Weather Center, I'm Chief Meteorologist Dean Wysocki.
26: He's here. Now, broadcasting from the underground command post, deep in the bowels of a hidden bunker, somewhere under the brick and steel of a nondescript building, we've once again made contact with our leader, Mark Levin.
27: Hello, America. 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Our number, 877-381-3811, 877-381-3811. Here's the problem in even discussing this, but we plow ahead regardless. And Ron and I, Mr. Sit-In Producer, good man, Rich is out today, we're having a discussion offline. There's always going to be a little bit of ugly out there, as Ron puts it, power lines, that sort of thing. But we really do want our electricity, don't we? Yeah, I think we do. And we can go over and over this. And there will be anecdotal examples till you're blue in the face. Well, you know, I did this and I did that. Got it. Here's the problem. The problem is, it's like with socialism, when people are preaching socialism. We're living in a capitalist, or at least mostly capitalist society. So people are living off of and benefiting from capitalism, while socialism, not to you, obviously, but to other, it's very appealing to them. But they don't live in a socialist society. That is, a Marxist society, which would not be very appealing if it were actually here, but it would be too late to do anything about. So if I were to say to you, as an example, you know what? Let's hit the brakes hard. Let's hit it hard on AI data centers. But that means you're not going to have the most advanced computers. That means you're not going to have the most advanced medical care, devices, medicines, and so forth. That means all these other things, which can cost lives or inconvenience people or what have you and so forth. And think about the societal ramifications. If you're somebody who's technologically oriented, who's lab oriented, if you're one of the STEMs, you're going to leave. You're going to want to go into a society, into a country that allows you to pursue what you want to pursue. Because something's very interesting. When you say, I don't want these data centers, or I don't want something like that, you know, even if they're in places that are really mostly non-objectionable, the brain still works. The brain works. So when you say, I don't want artificial intelligence and I don't want data, there's tens of thousands, hundreds of thousands of people who do and who want to invent things, who want to try things, who want to run the numbers and the algorithms and do all these other things. You're telling them they can't. No, I'm not, Mark. I'm just saying they have to use what exists. No, you're telling them they can't. Because in other societies, communist China, India, and Israel today, they're all embracing AI, and they're all in a race to be number one. All of them. All of them. And they're not alone. They're not alone. The communist Chinese are betting that we will sabotage ourselves. And they're trying to help us along. They're laughing at us. Why? Because they think we're so stupid that we'd be willing to hit the brakes when it comes to advances in every field. And they want to control it. They want to control it. And so, Mr. Producer tells me we have 3-1, 4-1 calls against. It's because people haven't lived in a society that puts the brakes on, literally, the future. They're perfectly happy with living in the present. But you can't even sustain the present this way. Because the products that we produce will not be the products that the world wants. The services we create will not be the services we need. And on and on and on. Even in national security, we will not have the weaponry that is necessary to confront or to prevent our nation from being attacked. We won't have the medicines that they'll have in other countries. You're going to see big population movements one way or another. And why? Because people don't want a data center? Not in their backyard, for God's sakes. Nobody's talking about that. Some guy will call, I have one in my backyard and I don't want... Okay, well, deal with your local government on that. Deal with it. Now, I come at this as a patriot. I have no connection whatsoever to Silicon Valley. In fact, you can ask Ron, you can ask Rich, you can ask Bill, Mr. Callscreen, you can ask my family. I don't know technology from Butkus. If my printer's not working, I need help. If my iPhone is doing it, I need help. It bores me. I don't like it. But I use it and I need it. And if I go to the hospital, and they say, Mr. Lin, we have something new for you and your heart disease. Thank God they do. Thank God they do. I'm just pointing it out. Or maybe you ought to swear off those who are calling against them, and we'll take your calls for sure. Swear off any new inventions or services or products that come from this, starting today and into the future. And understand that what you have cannot be sustained without it. It cannot. It cannot. Send me the, go ahead and send me the links, Mr. Producer. I'm not going to take calls yet, but I, once we get a fuller board, maybe I will start that process. I'm just pointing this out now. Even in terms of competition with the rest of the world, we will fail. Okay, so what happens to the job market? What happens to all the benefits people receive? What happens? We can't compete anymore. The brain power is going to leave our country and go somewhere else that allows for AI data centers and all that comes with that. We're going to lose the best doctors and surgeons and the engineers and the people who know how these things work, the computer technicians. They're not going to stay here. They don't want to be stuck while they see the rest of the world making advances. Why do you think communist China wants to be first? Not just because of us. You got a big country. They got a lot of people. They're looking for ways, really, to improve agriculture, to feed them, and so forth and so on. And the jobs that will come from this are unimaginable. These arguments aren't new. The horse and buggy, you know. What are we going to do? What are we going to do? I don't know, but we can't do horse and buggies forever, so you have a job with a horse and buggy. You have to develop something new. And you do. And you do. Unless, of course, you like Cuba. Well, there's nothing new. They have 1957 Chevys all over the place. They have no advanced technology when it comes to medicine, except for the very highest oligarchs. They've got nothing. Nothing. They certainly don't have AI data centers. The third world doesn't have AI data centers. So America, you know, we've talked about this before. All the great empires are gone. All of them. Even Britain, that wasn't actually an empire, but pretty damn close. 100 years ago, the most powerful force on the face of the earth, not even close today. Not even close. It's being invaded by Islamists. It has no, it's not the technological cutting edge in the world. May have a few things, so what? We are. We are. This really, it's kind of shocking to me in many ways. Then again, 25 years ago on September 11, 2001, boy, that's less than 2 weeks away, our country faced the heartbreak of terrorism here at home, the slaughter of 3,000 of our fellow citizens and others by Islamists coming out of the Middle East. 3 years ago, on October 7, 2023, Israel endured the same heartbreak in the Holy Land. Their teenagers and their children, as well as families, slaughtered in the most horrific way. Different decades, different attacks, but the same evil. Each year, the International Fellowship of Christians and Jews hosts Flags of Fellowship, a movement where thousands of congregants and congregations display memorial flags to honor the 1,200 lives lost on October 7th. It's a way to stand with Israel in faith, prayer, and remembrance and solidarity. Each flag represents a loved one, a family forever changed, and a promise that we don't forget And today, hatred and violence still threaten our world, yet Scripture calls on us to stand firm, comfort the grieving, honor the lost, and shine a light in the darkness. Together we remember, we honor, we declare that evil will not have the final word. Please join the International Fellowship of Christians and Jews. It's such an honor to have them with us. 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That's levinforthefellowship.org, L-E-V-I-N for the fellowship.org. We'll be right back.
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0: Kevin and Alex from the Need to Know Morning Show. Don't miss the show Tuesday. Governor Armstrong declared September 4th Blood Donation Day. We'll chat with Jennifer Campbell of Vitalant.
1: We'll also get some online dating tips from a friend of Dino's who wrote a book about it, yeah. Plus another warm week. James has the sports covered. Jim Miller's in the newsroom. It all starts at 6 a.m. on Tuesday morning. Kevin and Alex right here on the flag, the Need to Know Morning Show.
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0: right, let's jump in a little early. People interested, if you want to call as well. Board's getting full. Richard, Welkers Grove, Virginia, the great WMAL. How are you?
1: Are you speaking to Richard right now?
0: Yeah.
1: Okay,
0: to
1: that's
0: you.
1: Locust Grove, Virginia. In Orange
0: I only read what he tells me.
1: I got you. And yeah, perhaps I can help explain some of the resistance in this area. I got three points to it. One, a lot of this has been done without public oversight 6 months before the public even knew about either the data centers or the power lines that they want to bring in. These were done deals between the Board of Supervisors and the power company and data centers that are being promoted for this area. The second thing they had is, if you are in close proximity to a data center or power line, they have the power company or the data center has no responsibility to help you sell, evacuate the area so you can go try to find another place to live, because my son would be 300 feet from a power line, 765 kilovolt. He would be unable to raise three young children in that close a distance. So as far as the resources, if they need to put data centers where they have good resources for water, I would think the coastline would be making
0: sense. Let me ask you a few things. Now it's power lines. Should we remove all power lines too?
1: No, definitely not.
0: Okay, just want to make sure. Coastlines, you think people want these buildings on the coastlines?
1: I don't imagine people want them anywhere.
0: Says here in Orange County, Virginia, there's not a single data center. Is that correct?
1: Right, and that's what they in the works right now. They have what they've called a floating tech district. So instead of having one prescribed area where they're going to have a block of data center campuses, they have made a floating tech district where they can locate one anywhere in the county. And the east side of Orange County looks to be sacrificed for that purpose.
0: The floating tech refers to an emerging urban planning concept, I'm just reading AI if you don't mind, that fuses marine engineering, sustainable smart city technologies, digital innovation. Well, so what? What's the problem with these?
1: Well, I'll give you...
0: You don't like the fact they have power lines? What do you want them to use? Big propellers?
1: No, you're missing what I'm saying.
0: I definitely am.
1: If they wanted to go ahead and buy the properties that are within a close proximity of the power lines or data centers, people at least would have the ability...
0: Okay, you don't have any data centers. That's number one. Number two, you don't just tap into power lines. It doesn't work that way. I happen to know that for a fact, because they've had to move a lot of power lines not too far from where I'm living. Number three, within 2 miles of where I live in Loudoun County, Virginia, there are four data centers that don't cause any problems whatsoever. Now, if I drive 7 to 8 miles east, more eastern into Loudoun County, 70 to 80% of the entire country's data centers are located there along various roads in data assigned in the areas. Now, people are happy about it or they're not happy about it. Most of them are happy. It's had an enormously positive impact on taxes. It's had enormously positive impact on jobs, both blue-collar jobs to build these centers and maintain them, and other types of jobs where you have people with technical skills, computer skills, and so forth and so on. I mean, how the hell did we get through the Industrial Revolution with the building of assembly lines, with the building of oil rigs, with the building of God knows what, steel mills, coal mines? I could go on and on and on and on. I mean, no offense, sir, but you don't have a single data center in your county, and you're complaining because they're trying to figure out how to get around it with these floating tech sites. And I'm saying, so what? All right, thank you for your call. We've got a lot of other people here. There's a guy, they don't have a single one in his county, Mr. Producer, let alone down the street. But everybody wants the benefit of these data centers. Otherwise, you know what would happen? Everything would stop. Everything. All right, only have a minute. I don't want to cut somebody off, so we'll come back. Let me take a break soon. Dave, I want to hear from you, a building inspector. especially, but others who call in as well. And you don't have to support them. You don't have to oppose them. I'm interested in what you say. But in that case, there's no data center. And yes, I'm going to want to know what county you're in because I want to see if you have a data center. I know in my county, there's 250 of them, Mr. Perdue. 250 data centers. And we're all quite pleased. Except the guys walking around now with... No, they're fine. Everybody's fine. Just kidding. We'll be right back.

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1: 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I'm Michelle Fischbach, and I'm cleaning up the fraud. 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
2: Are you a worrier? I know I can be. In the spring, any day that I'm not in the field means another sleepless night. I am Darren Hefty with Hefty Seed Company. Farming comes with enough worries. Your corn seed shouldn't be one of them. That's why we developed Hefty brand 40 Series corn. As the only corn in the industry recommended for planting in 40 degree soils, 40 Series corn gets you into the field before anyone else. When the other guys are losing their sleep trying to get their crop in, well, my corn will already be in the ground. Plant early, sleep better with Hefty 40 Series corn.
3: Resignation at the Pentagon. I'm Lisa Lacera, Fox News. After 18 months on the job, Army Secretary Dan Driscoll has announced he will step down.
4: Secretary Driscoll, who's a close ally of Vice President Vance, has been butting heads with Secretary Hegseth for months now. In fact, he had disagreed with Secretary Hegseth's decision to fire many of the Army's top generals, top leaders, leading to a bit of a brain drain in the Army.
3: Fox's Jennifer Griffin in Washington. Hegseth ousted the Army's top uniform leader, General Randy George, in April, while the Army's top commander in Europe and Africa, General Christopher Donahue, unexpectedly stepped down in June. In a statement, White House spokeswoman Anna Kelly said Secretary Driscoll has been highly effective in advancing President Trump's agenda to make America strong again at the Department of the Army. This coming as the U.S. steps off strikes on Iran, hitting rocket launchers over the weekend. The president was asked this afternoon who's in charge in Iran.
5: They don't really know. In my opinion, they don't know who the leader is. You have the radicals, but they've been wiped out from the standpoint of the military, because the military is just a fraction of what it was. I don't really think they know who their leader is.
3: This morning, the president told Fox the U.S. will respond after Iran attacked Jordan and the UAE yesterday. A temporary win for President Trump at the Supreme Court in the battle over construction of the White House ballroom.
6: It did hold that the plaintiff challenging the ballroom project likely doesn't actually have the right to sue the Trump administration over it. Quote, we conclude only that based on the submissions before us, the government is likely to prevail in showing that the National Trust for Historic Preservation in the United States lacks Article 3 standing to challenge the project in federal court.
3: Fox's Shannon Bream, the justices intervened after lower courts found the work must stop because the project doesn't have congressional approval. 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
9: Clear skies through the evening hours with temperatures remaining in the 70s, falling off overnight to the mid-50s with light west winds and clear skies. A few more clouds around for your Tuesday, a few degrees cooler, low 80s, with winds out of the northwest at about 10 to 20. And then for Wednesday, look for partly cloudy skies, mid-80s, and then a chance for a few showers and storms comes into the area as we head into Wednesday night. From the Flag SkyWatch Weather Center, I'm Chief Meteorologist Dean Wysocki.
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12: You know, the great thing about local government and their zoning boards and so forth is if you have a gripe about something, go talk to them. Or bring out a crowd to talk to them. Same with the zoning boards or what have you. But then when you have a governor who puts out, for the next year, nothing. Well, you're going to lose jobs when that happens, because let me tell you a little secret. Virginia is putting the brakes on it, and West Virginia is opening the doors. So where do you think the investment's going to go? Where do you think the jobs are going to go? Blue-collar jobs as well as the STEM jobs. They're going to go to West Virginia, which has lived with coal mines and so forth and so on. Oil. It's amazing to me that parts of the country that have had to deal with these other types of parts of our industrial revolutionary period and the capitalist, you know, the heart and soul of the capitalist system, they're like, their arms are wide out. Bring them over here. Bring them over here. We'd be more than happy to do that. And yet, Eastern Loudoun County is a bit of an anomaly. Loudoun County is one of the wealthiest counties, not just in the country, in the world. And the eastern part of the county is where an awful lot of federal bureaucrats live and federal contractors live. And you have scores and scores of these buildings there. And I think they've actually done a very good job at zoning. It's like one next to another as they line up. It's almost like a fictional movie. I worry about national security, too, because the enemy could hit like three streets and we're out of business. But I'm more worried about the opposition within. I'm worried about the psychology, the thinking process. How the hell did we ever become the number one economy on the face of the earth? The Industrial Revolution in the early 1800s, and then the mid-1800s, the latter 1800s. And then the Industrial Revolution, really, in the early 1900s, moving into today. Everything can't be pristine clean. And yet these data centers pretty much are. It's just troubling to me. We'll take some more calls in a moment. 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All right, let's go back to the call board. Let us go to Dave, Greensboro, North Carolina on iHeart. How are you?
13: Yes, sir. Thank you for taking my call, and I'll be quick. I'm a building official down here in North Carolina, and I've got a data center currently going on. I want to dispel a misnomer. okay? This whole water usage thing is bogus, okay? They recirculate the water through chillers.
12: Mm-hmm.
13: And think of it this way. If you have a swimming pool in your backyard, you fill it up one time, you treat the water, and it just keeps recirculating. Eh, occasionally, you got to add a little bit because of evaporation and everything like that. But that's it. It's done. It's the initial startup. It's not like they're using all this water constantly. And then the
12: well, they said there's a study out there that says the biggest data center used by Google in Iowa uses the same amount of water as an 18-hole golf course. And so, to your point,
13: well,
12: sir,
13: if they have no problem with it putting it on a golf course, I mean, that just evaporates back in the ground. I mean, what the heck?
12: And vast majority, go ahead. There's many studies out there, and a lot of these data. Hold on now. A lot of these data centers are trying different things as well. For instance, you're talking about this recycling of water. This is the biggest one they're using right now. And when it comes to electricity, they want to get totally off the grid. They want to create their own power sources for each one of these data centers, if they can get those approved as well. But even there, off the grid, all these studies are coming out. Even the Washington Post, of all newspapers, put it out and said they're not using the kind of electricity people are saying they're using with these bogus studies. The reason electricity costs more, as you can tell, mostly these state politicians who, under this climate change ideology, they made it much more difficult. They didn't expand the grid. They're not allowing for, I mean, you look at New York, the rural parts of New York, upstate New York, they're loaded with oil. They're not even allowed to drill. Anyway, that's a different problem. Dave, anything else?
13: Yes. On the power side.
12: Yes, sir.
13: Like I said, remember the it's like filling your swimming pool. You don't empty it after the company leaves and refill it the next day. Mm-hmm. You just don't do that. And the same thing, when these data centers submit the plans, they've already been talking with the local power company. Can you provide me with X amount? And they say, yes, with our infrastructure, we can provide it. I mean, there's such hysteria over these data centers. It's insane.
12: Yeah,
13: and
12: I
13: if we don't do data centers, and I have my own theory on, I just don't do social media and all that nonsense. I just see what I see. I put my eyes on it, and I go based on facts.
12: Mm-hmm.
13: But
12: good
13: I just
12: you.
13: Wanted, people think they're going to use this kind of water. No, it's not true. It's not true.
12: And it's not true. And last night when I did my Fox show, I read the study that says it's absolutely not true. All right, my friend. Thank you, Dave. Appreciate it. Let's go to Jim Gastonian, another North Carolinian, the great WSPC. How are you, sir?
14: Very good, sir. I just wanted to call to say, you know, when I heard about data centers and everybody getting crazy about it, we started doing research and we started going to different conferences to learn about them. And there's two types.
12: All right, so hold on now. Tell everybody who you are and what you do.
14: Oh, my name is Jim Gallagher. I'm a city councilman for the city of Gastonia, North Carolina.
12: There you go. Okay.
14: Okay.
12: Yep.
14: I
12: wanted people to know why you were going to seminars. Go ahead.
14: Yeah, been to two different seminars. One, the APPA conference, American Public Power, and also Electricity's had their own conference as well. And data centers and AI are a big thing. And they were telling us about the data centers. And basically, if they're in, they could be in a warehouse and you wouldn't even know it. There are two types. One is cloud-based and the other one is local-based, where it would just house the information, like, for example, for banks or for hospitals, to keep it more secure than going to the cloud. And I could understand that. And there's also, there's the closed loop water system, and there's also an open loop. The open loop would you know, take all the water. But closed loop does not do that. So, mm-hmm. like the guy said before, it's based on chemicals and stuff like antifreeze. To you know, but the only problem we had with that was what happens if they have to service it or clean it. Well, mm-hmm. we figured out that they could release it to our sewers, to our water system, and we could pool it into a pool by itself and treat it and slowly release it as it goes. It doesn't all have mm-hmm. to go all at once. So mm-hmm. you got to start thinking ahead on how you can do this. But the hysteria

0: until they park. They're like, this is fantastic. Plus, we have, you know, we have commerce, additional commerce going on in our county.
1: Yeah. The tremendous amount that's going on in Maiden just opened my eyes and said, wow. They started off with $2 billion plan. Now it's up to $6 billion. This is Apple. And it's just adding on and adding on.
0: You know who bought Three Mile Island, if I remember correctly, a couple of years back?
1: Who?
0: I think it was Microsoft. Because they said, because it's all ready to go, and they want to use it as an energy source for
1: their...
0: They're restarting it.
1: Yeah. And, you know, it's going on throughout the country. There's a lot of nuclear power stations. I know we just relicensed the Catawba one to go out to 2043. And FERC and NERC already signed off on it. So, I mean, the power, yes, we can't deliver the power. But when the data center comes, like the gentleman said before, they already have power sources. So it's not going to be taking from the grid of, you know, our city at all. It's going to be taking it where it's like they have a gas plant out in Kings Mountain that they could definitely tap into. One, two, they could tap into Duke Energy has a lot of power itself. And they can, you know, if they're not going to come to your town unless they already have the I's dotted and the T's crossed.
0: Great call, Jim. Appreciate it. Thanks for calling, brother. Take care of yourself. What's happening is these data centers are being used as punching bags for everything. This is why you have governors and politicians generally from the Northeast in New England attacking data centers for the price of electricity. Data centers are not driving up the price of electricity. Left-wing policies have driven up the price of electricity. Because they create these choke points. And we've talked about this, all of us, before. Through climate change and other ideological policy decisions. You take a look at California. Same thing. The price of gasoline's through the roof. The price of water is through the roof. The availability of water is through the roof. If somebody would dare to build a data center there, they'll blame the data centers and so forth. Because it's easy. And not only that, they're going to have help from the woke right Luddites. Some of them are on TV. Some of them are in radio. Some of them are podcasters. But they sound just like the degrowth radical leftists, don't they? Not in my backyard. Nobody said it has to be in your backyard. You heard the councilman. He said they can be in warehouses. It all depends on how the local town wants to handle this. But to say that this is some kind of a disaster, ladies and gentlemen, this is crucially important. We've got a lot more wonderful callers. We're going to get to them. But first, we're going to take a break. I'll be right back.
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0: Let's go to Andy, Edison, New Jersey, the great WABC Edison of all people. Go right ahead, please.
2: Hi, Mark. I'm up against it, I know. I've been in telecom for 47 years, been in data centers for the last 16 years. You could be standing outside an old data center or a new data center. You wouldn't know the difference. You wouldn't know they were in there. I'm in the transport end of the business. Just the advancements in technology have allowed these rooms to actually get smaller instead of bigger because of all the advancements.
0: Mm-hmm.
2: I don't see the problem.
0: Can you imagine if we hit the brakes like some of these governors want to do and some of these people on TV want to do? What would happen to this country? I can only imagine we would regress. There would be very few advances. The rest of the world would be running ahead. And then think of the change in the demographics here. We'd have smart people leaving because they want to do smart things. But as a fundamental matter, Andy, here's what I think. How do you stop the human brain from wanting to do things? The data center is nothing more than a reflection of who we are and what we and how we want to advance and so forth and so on. People may not want to participate in it directly, but whether they know it or not, they're living it and they're participating in it. Go ahead, Andy.
2: Yeah, there's 20 data centers in North New Jersey alone, mm-hmm. and they've been there for years already. So mm-hmm. this cry about data centers is just another cry about really nothing, to be honest mm-hmm. with you.
0: Yeah.
2: And it's a shame.
0: Yeah, well, you're going to hear more of that because I'm going to take more calls in the third hour. And we have people who have a number of problems with it. But you know what? All in all, I think when the facts come out, and that's the key, well, the facts come out, I think people are going to agree that this is a absolute net plus. So if you want to be heard next hour, stay on. If not, I'm sure there's going to be a lot of calls pouring in. We'll be right back.

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2: It's time for the Richeson Report, your ag weather focus on the field with North Dakota State climatologist Darrell Richeson.
3: Today not only marks the end of August, it also marks the end of summer for weather and climate stats. No doubt the summer of 2026 will be remembered for how dry it was in many parts of the region. It will also probably be remembered for the heat, yet it was truly only exceptionally warm for about 3 of the 12 weeks of this past summer. If you live in or near Fargo-Moorhead, the summer of 2026 will finish about 2 to 3 degrees above average. Much of the rest of North Dakota and northwestern Minnesota, the summer was only 1 or 2 degrees above normal. And something that may surprise you, northwestern North Dakota this past summer actually was cooler than normal.
2: It's the Richeson Report, your focus on the field with North Dakota State climatologist Darrell Richeson.
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5: 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I'm Lisa Lacerra, Fox News. 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No reason was given for his departure, though Driscoll, a friend of Vice President Vance, has butted heads with War Secretary Pete Hegseth and disagreed with the decision to fire many of the